0: 3 of this Tuesday night extravaganza kicks off right now. 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But we're going to kick off hour number 3 by talking some college football. And we go to the guest line and bring in Robbie Calland, who covers golf, but also college football and other things for CBS.com. He's also the host of the College Football Puntcast, and you can find him on Twitter at rcalland. Robbie, it's Pat and Brad. Thanks so much for joining us, man. How you doing?
1: I'm doing great. Excited that we got the little appetizer, week 0, but week 1's here. Very excited to get into a full slate of college football.
0: That's right. And I think we'll finish with some week 0 chatter, especially coming out of Chapel Hill. But Robbie, I mean, I can't wait. I simply can't wait. I'm a diehard Notre Dame fan who is ready to be maybe let down again. Just kidding. Honestly, I'm already in January when Notre Dame is the number 1 seed for the college football playoff after a 12-0 regular season. But the early part of the year, it has been a fickle thing. Unintended for the Irish and Marcus Freeman. If Marshall and Northern Illinois can score improbable wins versus Notre Dame, surely Luke Fickell and the Wisconsin Badgers could have a chance at Lambeau Field on Sunday night. Let's keep it to just week 1 for now for Notre Dame. Do you see that happening, or do you think the Irish roll in the season opener this weekend?
1: I think the common thread of those early, stumbles was against lesser teams that I think they were looking ahead on. I would be shocked if they are not well-prepared and well-focused for Wisconsin at Lambeau Field. I think Notre Dame cruises in this one. CJ Carr had such an impressive freshman year. I'm excited to see what they kind of let him do in his sophomore season. I think early in the year, they were understandably, a little cautious with him last year, kind of kept him, on schedule, doing all that. I'm excited to see what they do if they unleash him a little bit and let that offense, which has some quality playmakers, get up and down a little bit. Obviously, you place Jeremiah Love, so you would think that they would lean a touch more on CJ Carr's arm. But having a guy who's coming back, this is a program that was transfer, back-to-back. So, those first couple games had been getting Riley Leonard acclimated, getting these transfer quarterbacks acclimated. You have a guy who has a full year in the program coming in. That's not something they've had in some time. I expect Notre Dame's offense to look sharp early. And then they've got a glut of talent on that defense that's going to make it really hard on Wisconsin.
0: Mm-hmm. Okay. All right, Robbie. Now the real tough question. Season long outlook for Notre Dame. Scale of 1 to 10, 10 being you are 1,000% with me. How much do you agree with me that Notre Dame goes unbeaten in the regular season and CJ Carr wins the Heisman?
1: Ooh, 8. Like, I can absolutely see it. I'm not sure I would dive in on it as a stone cold lock, but I mean, there's been plenty made about the fact that their schedule just isn't that difficult and they should take care of business. I think this is what it comes down to is whether they let him. Like the Heisman question is, do they let him open it up from the beginning? Kind of like what I was saying, like if they let him come out and rip against Wisconsin, against Rice, against Michigan State in a way that I think they were a little conservative early last year. Obviously you had the Miami game was earlier in the season as well. And so I think that was part of the reason they were extra conservative in that game, especially. It's going to come down to that Miami game, I think that's really the trip up game is that, and the trip to Provo is always awkward. But I would say 8 out of 10. Like I could see it being 11-1 and still going to the playoff with a loss somewhere along there. But I would say if you're a Notre Dame fan and this is a 10-2 team, like you should be upset with what transpired. Like if this team does not win 11 games, it's like, are we ever going to do this thing? Like, I think that's where you have to be. And I don't know if that's a existential program question, a Marcus Freeman question, or what it is. But if this team can't win 11 games this year, I'm not sure when it happens for them.
2: Robbie, let's talk about another squad with high expectations this season. The Miami Hurricanes are ranked number 7 nationally entering week one. They're squaring off against Stanford and Palo Alto. The Canes right now were favored by a hefty 24.5 points with our friends at BetMGM. Meanwhile, the Cardinal coming off a thrilling fourth quarter come from behind a victory against Hawaii, although they gave up 20 straight points to the Rainbow Warriors, but somehow, some way, pulled that game off. And more importantly, more ruinous for my wallet, Robbie, they covered in that game because that was on Hawaii plus 4. Maybe they're going to try to pull off a shocker special in this one. So what's your assessment of Miami and Stanford? Is this game going to be a blowout? Is it going to be competitive? Or could we see an outright stunner by the fighting Andrew Lux? What do you think?
1: Well, if you recall last year when Miami had to make the trip out to Cal, things got a little weird in that game. That was a little funky. I'm fascinated to see how Miami comes out, because you would think that Mario Cristobal has been telling his guys, reminding them of that Cal game, saying we cannot go out there and sleepwalk through a West Coast game. You would think it being week one might help them. There shouldn't be the weird fatigue going off to the West Coast. But I am fascinated to see how this one goes. I think it's a little closer early in the game. Eventually, I think you see the talent disparity, the athleticism eventually catch up, and Miami pulls away. The side for the full game, I'm a little nervous on both sides, because I could see this getting away from Stanford late. We saw, I think that Hawaii game showed Stanford's depth is probably not fully what it needs to be to compete with a Miami. Like, you know, you get down to the fourth quarter, defense looked like it started to get tired against the Bows. That's not a good thing when you're going up against Darian Mensa, Malachi Toney, and this Miami offense. So I'm a little worried about what can happen late, but I believe it's 13.5 on the first half line. I could see Stanford keeping this thing close for 30 minutes. Miami fans who are hoping to go out after the first half and enjoy themselves, maybe find themselves in for a little later night on the couch than they were hoping for, and they'll have to hit South Beach a little later in the evening once the boys have wrapped it up.
2: Oh, I love that Smarty Pants call. There was Stanford plus 13.5 on that first half line. That might be the play, my man. I might have to follow on that one. Let's go down to the dirty South, as we got a mammoth matchup here in week one. Clemson LSU is downright fascinating, with a considerable appeal really across the board. Now, expectations for Dabo Swinney and his Tigers are fairly low, given their 7.5 over under season win total. LSU, meanwhile, is a massive draw, obviously, with Lane Kiffin now in charge and after his spicy exit from Oxford. However, the Tigers roster has been completely overhauled, that being LSU's. Do you feel this one is going to be a banger in Baton Rouge? Right now, LSU is favored by 10.5 points. So break down Clemson and LSU in the Battle of the Cats.
1: Yeah, this one's going to come down to how quickly can Lane Kiffin get Sam Leavitt and this offense up to speed. Clemson, we have seen traditionally in these spots, Dabo Swinney is ultra conservative, and they like to turn this game into a defensive slugfest. We've seen it, I think, in basically every big Clemson opener, really every big Clemson game over the past, I don't know, 6-7 years has been, they are going to lean on defense. You will see Dabo punt from the plus 42. You're going to see him play field position. You're going to see him run the ball, especially with Vizinha, new quarterback under center. I think they're going to go easy on him. I think, and then if you look at the other side on LSU side, you know, they're able to keep their defensive coordinator. I think the defense is probably the side of the ball that has the least turmoil and should be the most solid. I think we could see a little bit of a defensive struggle early in this one. If LSU is, again, I think eventually they are going to wear down Clemson. This Clemson team is just not as deep as it used to be. There is not NFL talent top to bottom through the two deep, which is why Clemson is now where it is in the ACC, kind of mid card at this point, as opposed to being a legitimate contender. Especially the offensive line, defensive line, you just question whether they have the depth up front to deal with LSU. I think LSU will be able to have some success again second half, but I think this could be low scoring, especially early. I think we know exactly what the Dabo Swinney game plan is going to be. And if there's some hiccups from Leavitt trying to operate a new offense and Lane doesn't have them really rolling early, I could see there being some three and outs and a little bit of a little bit of frustration in Baton Rouge early in this one. Eventually, I do see LSU putting this thing to bed, but it would be a fascinating talking point because you couldn't have two more polar opposite coaches than Dabo Swinney and Lane Kiffin and how they approach the modern world of college football. So whichever side comes out on top is going to end up being a college football culture war win for one side or the other.
2: No doubt.
0: That's right. It's like the new age Catholics versus convicts. It's the Dabos versus the Lane Kiffins.
2: Yeah.
0: Who can sign either? Can we sign every NFL player, or we don't want to sign any player that's not out of high school? We're talking to Robbie Cowan here on BetMGM tonight. This is Westwood One Sports. He's Brad Evans. I'm Pat Boyle. Robbie is a writer for CBSSports.com. He's also involved in the College Football Puntcast. Make sure you give him a follow on Twitter at @rcowan. Speaking of Lane Kiffin, Robbie, do you think Lane Kiffin is excellent at blocking out the noise? Like, in other words, any of the last few months that he's endured the painfully obvious exit from Oxford before they play in the CFP, trying to sign NFL players to his college squad after they cleared waivers, and then barking about the NCAA and the SEC, the Jaden Daniels jersey number fiasco, and just overall Lane Kiffin being Lane Kiffin. Like, do you think any of that ends up being a distraction for this team, or do you expect the LSU Tigers to be all business this season and potentially earn a spot in the CFP?
1: I mean, there's no doubt that it could have. So, I mean, like, I think it would be impossible for these guys not to be aware of what's going on, to be giving kind of hear the chatter, hear. I mean, I'm sure folks at LSU talk about it. They hear it, you know, from their classmates. I mean, it's impossible for this not to be a thing that they hear. The thing that I would say, I think Lane Kiffin has learned how to kind of insulate the team a little bit in terms of, I think the one thing that he probably took away the most from Nick Saban is that ability to kind of say he turns it into us against everybody else. Like, I think he plays that card about as well as anybody in college football. He loves to say, well, it's us against the world. And that is a thing you can get college football players to buy in on. That is not a hard sell for a bunch of guys that kind of want to feel like, okay, well, our backs are against the wall. And I think he is able to use that to his advantage. He did it at LSU. I think it's something that he probably learned from Saban. Nobody was better at manufacturing disbelief in your program than Saban. I mean, they would win national title after national title. He'd say, nobody believes in us. You see it from Kirby Smart. Kirby Smart does it at Georgia. Nobody's better at it than him, I think, right now. And I think Lane has learned the same things. And this year he gets to use it. I mean, Ole Miss, it was kind of true. Like, nobody really believed in Ole Miss because they're Ole Miss. But now you're at a program supposed to win national titles and, you know, has all the talent, has the five stars, has all the money that you could possibly want. And he still kind of gets to play that us against the world. I think it really comes down to how the season starts for them. If they have a loss before they go to Ole Miss, when that's going to be the noisiest game of the season, you could see things really shake. You know, I mean, like, if he has a loss if LSU's coming in with a one in that right column, going to Ole Miss, then it's all kinds of noise, you know. But if they can just take care of business early in the season, then it kind of can become everybody rallies around each other. But all it takes is one loss, one guy to start pointing fingers here. Lane maybe can't help himself and tosses somebody under the bus and says, oh, you know, the defense didn't do their job. You know, something like that. Then you get the locker room kind of splintering. But if they can handle this game against Clemson, which, like I said, we know the playbook Dabo's going to throw at them. They're going to try to muck it up. They're going to try to make this thing grimy and in the mud and nasty and see if they can bring Lane Kiffin's high-flying offense down into that with them and see if LSU's ready for that kind of game right now. If they can handle that, I think they'll probably be fine. But if they've somehow lost this game, one, it would be amazing for content for all of us in the sports talk game. But beyond that, it would be fascinating to see how fast this LSU team kind of splinters if it doesn't go how it's supposed to. Because these aren't guys that have been, you mentioned this roster is so much turnover. That's one of the interesting things about the transfer portal era. When it starts going wrong, everybody starts looking out for themselves and starts looking out for what comes next, what comes next year. We've seen it. Okay. Like, look at, I mean, Florida State, I think, is a prime example of this in recent years, where it's like, it starts going wrong, and like it's way harder to rally the troops, I think, now. And I think that's the give and take that you have. So I am fascinated to see how it goes. I would expect them to succeed, but if it goes wrong, I do think it can go really south really fast, just with how they've kind of created this combustible situation.
2: Yeah, I can circle the drain awfully quickly. We've seen that story played out time and time again. Robbie, let's go north in the Mason-Dixon line. A broader question about the Big Ten. Right now at BetMGM, Ohio State, Indiana, and Oregon are the clear front runners to win the conference. Among the next group of teams, Michigan, USC, Penn State, and Washington, which one is the biggest threat to rock the apple cart? And if not one of those schools, what underdog has the best shot of barking loudest? You get bonus points if you say Illinois, because I'm a season ticket holder.
1: There you go. My co-guest on the podcast, Todd Fridelli, would love if I said that too. But I do not think it is Illinois. However, like you kind of want to say USC, but I'll be honest, I don't. I'm not a Lincoln Riley guy. I'm not a believer in USC's like just general the way they go about. Like, I mean, we saw it against San Jose State. Like, you're supposed to come out this season and be ready to go ripping, and it's like it's empty at the Coliseum, it's hot out, the defense is kind of meh. So USC is not high on my list. I see a lot of people buying in on Penn State. I don't know, like they brought in a bunch of guys from Iowa State on a team that was fine in the Big 12, and they're supposed to suddenly contend in the Big 10 year one. And I'm not sure about that. I would say probably Washington. Like, I think Washington is a really fascinating team to me. The Damond Williams stuff was really weird this year, but they get him back. Everything seems to be kind of hunky dory. Jed Fish doesn't take the Michigan job. He locks in. I think Washington kind of slides under the radar a little bit. Plus, you know, for these Big Ten teams that have to go out to Seattle, that's a weird trip. That's a tough trip to make. Yeah. And I think they end up with kind of a really sneaky home field advantage. Obviously, there's the flip side of that, as they have to go out to the Midwest. But I think it's maybe a little trickier getting out to Seattle and playing in that environment. That's just very unique and very different from anywhere other than Eugene. And I would say probably Washington would be my team that I am most interested in seeing again, because I think the quarterback play, I trust, like Damond Williams can ball, and they tend to have a very solid defense up there. And so I'd say Washington, if anybody, is the team that I would look at to maybe sneak into that title game conversation.
2: Ooh, interesting.
0: Oh, I love that. I love that, because I think Washington, I was saying it last week on the show, Robbie, I think Washington is my sleeper team to make the college football playoff. So love where your head is at there. We're talking to Robbie Calland here on BetMGM tonight, Westwood One Sports. He covers college football and golf and many other things at CBSSports.com. 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Make sure you check him out on Twitter at @rcalland. Speaking of that dominant Big Ten, a lot of chatter this summer about the SEC taking a back seat to the Big Ten. And rightfully so, Robbie. We haven't seen an SEC team in the Natty since the end of the 2022 season when Georgia went back-to-back. We know the conference is deep. We know Texas and Georgia will likely carry the water, but what about the rest of the conference? A lot of question marks about Alabama. We've talked about Lane Kiffin and LSU. Can Ole Miss recreate that magic from last year? And then there's a bunch of John Mateer in Oklahoma, a dangerous team, and that feels like they're super under the radar. Do you think this is a resurgent year for the SEC and we get at least four teams in the college football playoff this year out of the SEC? What would you say?
1: You know, I'm going to say three. I'm going to say it's Georgia and Texas, and I think it's one of those others. It's LSU and Oklahoma would be the two that I would be looking at. You know, Oklahoma last year won so many close games, so many like little coin flip things here and there that they got right. And I'm with you. I think Mateer, when he's healthy, he's such a great college football quarterback. Like, he's the kind of guy that you know, we're not talking about John Mateer, the NFL prospect. We're not talking about that, but we're talking about John Mateer, the guy who's just like the moxie, and he just makes plays and he does this. And so Oklahoma's very interesting to me, but like people kind of forget Brett Venables started the year on the hot seat in Norman. Like, that was not a situation where everything was just great. And I don't know, like, you always trusted Brent Venables' defense, but man, even with Mateer kind of middle of the year, like, that offense just wasn't humming. And I'm not, I want to see it again, I guess, is my thing with Oklahoma. And LSU, we talked about, like, do you, like, is it likely that they're very good? Yes. But if they lose a game or two in the first half of the year and something, and it's like, they could check out as a unit because they are all there to get to the playoff and win a title. And if it becomes clear that that's going to be even a very difficult challenge, if not impossible, then, like, that gets weird really fast. So, like, the likelihood that both of those teams hit their peak, and, like, Texas A&M is another team in that, on that list that, like, I'm just not sold by what I saw from Texas A&M last year, that they are guaranteed to come back this year and be just as good. Kellen, like, I'm not a huge Kellen Mond guy. Like, he's not my Marcel Reese. And so I'm going to say three, just because I think the Big Ten is going to take up some spots. I could see the ACC sneaking, maybe, you know, SMU's interesting for me from the ACC. Like, I'm going to, like, I just, if SMU gets rolling early, like, I could see them being interesting. I'm going to say three. It's possible they get four, obviously, but I'm going to say it's another three-team year from the SEC. And then we get another year of Greg Sankey going on the offensive.
0: Oh, that's right. That's right. And last one for you here, Robbie, just to rewind back to Saturday, because I think it's still making echoes and making waves here. Should we adjust our expectations for year two now for Bill Belichick and UNC after that season-opening upset win versus TCU in Ireland, or do you think maybe it's a one-off and they will struggle to be an above 500 team?
1: I'm not taking a lot away from that. Like, this was, they're clearly, I think they are continuing to build on what we saw the back half of last year, where they were like a competent mid-tier ACC football team. You know, I think people kind of checked out of UNC after the first few games, where it was just a catastrophe. But, like, they got steadily better, and by the end of the season, they were not a complete laughingstock. But if they won a game 15-10 in Ireland, and I'm supposed to suddenly believe this team is, like, an ACC contender against a TCU team that is clearly a mess. Like, they have a guy they kicked off for fighting in the locker room and knocking out a teammate, and, like, that team's just a mess on its own. I'm not sitting here and saying, like, oh, we got to, you know, People are like, Bill Belichick's back because he won a 15-10 game over a TCU team that, like, clearly we were all lied to about what Jaden Craig was. Like, they came in this offseason, they're like, yeah, he's an NFL guy. I didn't see anything about that. I don't know what they're doing in camp. But also what concerns me is, if Jaden Craig looks that good in camp, what's your defense looking like? Like, what's happening with the defense? Anyway, I'm going to say they are still a team fighting for bowl eligibility and not a team that we need to be particularly concerned with. But certainly, like, competent football, which is better than what we saw to start the year last year. So they should take that. But no, I'm not sitting here and all of a sudden buying in on UNC.
0: I might be a believer. I might be a believer. Ooh. Again, Robbie.
2: Oh,
0: I think maybe.
2: Really?
0: I think maybe they win 9 games.
1: Wow. No.
2: Holy smokes.
1: No, listen, okay.
0: Maybe the greatest coach of all time. Maybe the greatest coach of all time.
1: Listen, I've seen a lot of Billy Edwards football. No, people are so fired up. They're like, oh my God, is she Billy? It's like, yes, I know he is better than what they had last year, but come on, guys. Come on. I watched Billy Edwards. At Maryland.
0: You don't need great quarterback play. You just need decent quarterback play and a decent run game and a stellar defense, which is maybe what they have. Maybe, again, we'll be looking at a couple of weeks from now thinking, all right, TCU wasn't that bad. UNC is just great. Left to be seen. I'm a believer, though, Robbie. I got to admit.
1: Listen, I respect the willingness to buy in, but I'm out. I'm good.
0: Okay. All right, Robbie, hey, thanks so much for your time, brother. Great insight, great stuff. Got to have you back on the show soon. Looking forward to catching up with you again, and enjoy week one, because the appetizer looks like we're going to have a hell of an entree this weekend, my friend.
1: Absolutely. Thanks, fellas.
2: See you, Robbie.
0: There you go. Robbie Calland, writer for CBSSports.com. 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That was some good stuff. We'll have to break down some of what Robbie was spitting when we come back. And also, we'll check out some of the early action for this weekend and for week one in the NFL when we return. He's Brad Evans. I'm Pat Boyle. 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
1: Welcome on back, BetMGM Tonight, Westwood One Sports. He's Brad Evans, I'm Pat Boyle. Phone number to join the show, 310-840-4910. Huge shout out to Robbie Callen joining us last segment talking college football. That was fun. Yeah, that was really awesome.
2: We gotta
1: have Robbie back on the show ASAP. Great get by Zach Kroll filling in for producer Brandon Combs tonight. We can break down some of what Robbie was talking about. But we did talk to him for about 25 minutes, so maybe best to just jump right into our next plan segment here, Brad, which is the price is right or wrong. And we've been doing this about fantasy football, but you're thirsty for this weekend. You're thirsty for week one in the NFL. I don't blame you. So why don't you go ahead and get us introduced and get us all nice and cozy and snug and settled in with the first question, if you will.
2: Yeah, we're going to be talking about money lines tonight, pulling in the odds from our friends there at BetMGM. Will these teams simply win straight up? So let's start with the NFL in the week one action and a monster matchup. We, top of the show, remember we talked about C.J. Stroud? Well, they have a significant foe in the opening act, and that being the Buffalo Bills. Houston is at home. The Texans on the money line. -105. So, Pat, is the price right or is it wrong with the Texans?
1: Yeah, I think it's right. I think it is right. They're at home and they're essentially an underdog. I know this is, you know, basically a pick 'em, but I mean, if you do look at the line, it is the Bills -1.5. So, I think the price is. Well, actually, I don't know, right or wrong. It's a pick 'em. I guess I think it's wrong. I think the Texans should be favored because of what they've done to the Bills the last.
2: Okay.
1: Yeah, the last two times they've played them, they've beaten them, and they've dominated them, and they've controlled and they've contained Josh Allen. They beat them 23-19 last year. They beat them 23-20 the year before that. This is going to be the third consecutive year that they're playing them at home in Houston. They've got the home field advantage. I've got my reserves about C.J. Stroud, but, Brad, I've said this Texans defense could be the 85 Bears, so how am I going to shy away from them in week one, especially with I don't know what this Bills defense is going to look like under new defense coordinator Jim Leonard. I do expect them to be able to stop the run at a better rate this year, but it might take a couple of weeks. So I think the Texans are set up to have a nice start to the year in what could be a potential playoff preview down the road, but I think that the price is wrong. I think the Texans should be probably favored by like a point and a half or two. So I think this should be flipped. I think the price is wrong.
2: Yeah, the price is wrong because I feel that you should be higher. You and I are in agreement. I think the Texans should be like closer to -115, -120. So you're getting kind of a bargain basement buy here at near even money. It's at a -105 currently at our friends there at BetMGM. As you mentioned, this Texans defense should be downright dominant. The antithesis of dominance on defense is going to be Buffalo. I think at a minimum, they're going to be a bottom 10 unit this year. Despite the brilliance of Josh Allen, there is enough weaponry on the roster for the Texans. And I think they're going to win this sucker by, you know, maybe as much as 6+ points. Right now, Mike Clay's kind of projected to win 24.6 to 23.8, giving it a 53% win probability. I would say it's closer to 60%. So you and I in lockstep on the Texans. The price is wrong because, honestly, the juice is too low at a -105 straight up on the money line against the Bills. It's working one more NFL play here. Let's go to the NFC North, my neck of the woods. The Green Bay Packers on the road against the Minnesota Vikings. The Packers money line +105. Pat, I have a feeling where you're leaning on this one. Is the price right or wrong on your Jordan Love, my friend?
1: Yeah, the price is wrong. Kyler Murray and the Vikings are favored. I mean, get the hell out of here. Get out of here with this garbage. No, the price is wrong. The Packers are going to win this game. I don't give a damn about Josh Jacobs potentially being suspended or not playing in this game week one. It doesn't matter. Marshawn Lloyd will be able to stay healthy for a week, and the Packers, they'll run over the Vikings. Jordan Love is going to throw all over the Vikings, and Kyler Murray is going to prove not only in week one, but for the rest of the season, why it was a mistake to bring him in rather than any other option that they had. Not saying J.J. McCarthy was a great option, but Kyler Murray ain't going to be a better option either. So, yeah, it's on the road in the house of noise. These teams have essentially alternated wins and losses against one another for the last, I don't know, decade plus. It's always back and forth between the Pack and Skol Vikes. But week one on the road, doesn't matter. Green Bay is going to get the better of Minnesota because Jordan Love is going to start his MVP campaign in dominant fashion.
2: Ooh, dominant fashion. I'm not going to go that far, but you and I are in lockstep here. The price is definitely wrong. Again, Mike Lady, ESPN, gives Green Bay a 57% win probability, and they're dogs? Yeah, I'll lay some action on the Packers and be a backer. I think they're a team that's probably going to win this game by a field goal. I believe in Marshawn Lloyd. I think he's a guy that can handle 15, 18 touches and make some brilliant plays. I like the passing offense. I'm not as head over heels in love as you are for Jordan Love, but I'm a big buyer in Matthew Golden. It's Nebraska to be able to go, that we could be limited. Of course, got Jaden Reed there, Christian Watson, one of the best field stretchers in the league. Hand in hand, my friend, the price is wrong because Green Bay should be favorites. We're at a couple of college action plays here. Let's go with Hawaii, who again rained on my parade against Stanford last week. The money line at home for the Rainbow Warriors of their plus 120 against UNLV, who dropped their first game at home against Memphis. Hawaii, money line plus 120 in the islands against the running Rebs. Pat, is a price right or is it wrong?
1: I think this price is right. I don't think Hawaii should be favored. Again, Memphis, a much stronger team. Yes, UNLV did lose at home, and now they've got to go to the island and take on Hawaii. Not that big of a time difference for them. It is the 3 hours. But again, this game is at 10 o'clock Eastern, so it will be, what, 4 o'clock local time for Hawaii? And again, yep. This isn't an East Coast team anyway, so I don't think that it's the travel is going to be that big of a deal, considering UNLV was home and Hawaii was just in California to play Stanford. You know, again, if not for that 20-point explosion for Hawaii in the fourth quarter, how would we be feeling about them? Yes, they made it close. Stanford's not that good of a team. I think UNLV is better. I do think they should be favored. I do agree that it probably shouldn't be more than three or so, so I think this is spot on. I think the price is right.
2: Price is wrong. Hawaii should be favored. They're going to win this game outright. Mark it down now. I am a member of the Chang gang. They should have won that damn game. 20 unanswered points against Stanford. And then they coughed it up and somehow didn't cover the +4. They do me a solid and right the ship. Hawaii wins. Poor man. Am I Tyrell? I'm going to take him straight up on the money line. Should be at minus odds against UNLV. Last one. Let's stay on the left coast because it is indeed the best coast. Cal, money line, even money, plus 100 against UCLA. So the Battle of the Golden State. Pat, is a price right or wrong? Again, Cal, plus 100 on the money line.
1: Yeah, I think it's wrong in the sense that UCLA should be favored by more. I think the Bruins are going to steamroll Cal. I think they're going to steamroll them. Now, really? Look, there's every reason to not like Nico Iamaleava, but there's every reason to love new head coach Bob Chesney. And I know UCLA, they still got some bad distractions going on. They just fired their athletic director, but look, I think Nico Iamaleava is going to take advantage of a

0: 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Try the greatest one. 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
0: 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Will Arch Manning live up to the hype? 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
1: Welcome on back, BetMGM Tonight. Westwood One Sports. More of these, please, Lee DeLapp in our Westwood One studios. This is groovy. This is funky. This got me feeling like I'm ready to dance the night away on Saturday in my own living room while I watch college football for 12 hours. 310-840-4910. By dancing the night away, I mean in my own apartment with a couple of select beverages and on my couch. And that's it. Not anywhere out in public. Not doing anything except sitting on my ass watching college football. That's half of a lie. I do have, Brad, I've been calling Rutgers volleyball for the last 8 years now.
2: That's
1: my first broadcast assignment of the year on Saturday, Rutgers volleyball. I'll be back nice. Inside the rack. They don't call it the rack anymore. Jersey Mike's Arena, but
2: that's always the rack.
1: I mean, that's a great wrench to throw into my plans. Don't get me wrong. Love it. Can't wait. College volleyball, women's college volleyball, getting more and more exposure in pub each and every year. You had a game on national TV on ESPN the other day. It's awesome. But in the afternoon, it'll be a lot of college football. 310-840-4910. Before we get into some of the other bigger news of the day, Brad, let's get an update on the game that we play every day. And that is Let's Go Streaking, where we are staring down the barrel of a 5-for-5 night before we even hit 9 o'clock Eastern. Or I guess in the sense that we only have to wait on one more game, and that is the Dodgers and the Cardinals, which doesn't start until 10 o'clock Eastern. But that's because we're already 4-for-4, and Shohei Ohtani is the only one left on the board for our guy Monty. I had Kevin McGonigal. He got a hit for the Tigers. You had Brandon Nimmo. He got a hit for the Rangers. Lee had Alex Bregman. He got a hit for the Cubbies. And Zach, filling in for Combs, producing this program tonight, he had Miguel Vargas. He's got a hit already for the White Sox. I mean, you want to talk about a heater to begin the night. This is awesome. And if all five do get a hit, we always mention the odds. For anybody that likes to play along with us, for our friends at BetMGM, it was over plus 500. So how about that? Just waiting on Ohtani. I think we're sitting pretty.
2: No pressure at all on arguably the greatest player of our generation. Come on, Shohei, stand up and slap on the outfield. Oh, speaking of slapping one into the outfield, Tyrone Taylor just had a 2-run double. Cubs up 2-0. Bottom of the fourth inning, and still nobody out. So Taylor right now at second base, coming off a monster night. He had a 2-run shot into the bleachers last night. Also 4 hits. I think he scored twice, 3 RBI in total. And he's just continuing to stay in fuego for the Northsiders. So again, Cubs up 2-0. Bottom of the fourth inning. Tyrone Taylor right now at second base. Nobody out. Brandon Combs in the house. Could be a good luck charm. Except on the over, I told him he should take the under.
1: Yeah, well, hey, it's, you know, who knows? Let's see how crooked this inning gets here. 2-0, and like you said, nobody out and a runner in scoring position. Oh, make it 3-0.
2: Oh,
1: make
2: it 3-0. Again. Cubs. Yeah. Go Cubs, Tyrone. Go.
1: What? Go Cubs. Sorry, I thought you were on the same page with me there. No. All right, Tyrone Taylor, RBI double. Nico Horner reaches on an infield single, and Tyrone Taylor then scores on an error by the pitcher, Robert Gasser. So the Cubbies up 3-0, and producer Brandon Combs, who's in the house in Wrigleyville tonight, got to be loving it. And maybe we do get a bunch of runs coming here after what was a pitcher's duel.
2: Possible.
1: For the first couple of innings. Elsewhere, Brad, how about, well, the Pirates are winning big 11-5, and they could move within 3 games of 500. And again, only about 25 games left to play for everybody. But Pirates right now entering tonight, 6 games back of that NL wild card race. It feels nearly mathematical impossible. But I mean, if there's ever a good luck charm or a sign that things might be heading in your direction, how about the fact that Paul Skenes didn't make it out of the 5th inning? Got shelled to the tune of 8 hits and 5 earned runs. and yet the Pirates are doubling up the Giants. It's 11-5 Buccos in the top of the sixth. And again, we feel like we've been saying this a lot. Good night for Pirates fans. Another terrible night, though, for Paul Skeens. This has been a season from hell. I can't believe they haven't shut him down yet.
2: Yeah, it's utterly astounding. It's shocking to me. What is the point? What are you trying to prove? I guess they're still alive. So if they got a pulse, they're like, hey, we're going to play this thing out. But, I mean, how many turns of rotation realistically does he have left? I think it's like maybe one or two. And then, indeed, they got to, you know, call it a season. I mean, Skeens is now a shell of his former self. He just consistently is getting rocked. He is painfully, he is woefully mediocre. Paul Skeens! Who was absolutely crushing everybody, you know, last year, the year before. He was all the talk of Major League Baseball, generational talent, unbelievable pitcher. He is going to be on a path to a Hall of Fame career, and he is largely pedestrian for the Pirates this season. It's utterly baffling. You know, lost a couple of ticks on the fastball, that four-seamer just not popping the mitt like it was last season. Shut him down and play for next year. But then again, we probably don't have a season.
1: That's true. All right, Brad, we'll bid you adieu, brother. Go watch your Cubbies, see if they can make it two in a row against the Brew Crew. Can't wait to talk more with you tomorrow, my friend.
2: Oh, I can't wait for it either. Go, Cubs, go! See ya!
1: Solo portion of the show starts next. I'm Pat Boyle. 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
1: 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Excuse me, check that. 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You can now find us on Channel 260. I knew I was going to mess that up at some point tonight. I was hoping it wasn't going to be to kick off the solo portion. But hey, the best laid plans of mice and men. In case you missed that, yes, we're on a new home, SiriusXM, Channel 260. 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Chad, the phone number to join the show, 310-840-4910. 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Got into a bunch tonight. We'll recap it in just a bit, but I want to get right into my take here. You know, in case you missed the show yesterday, I was off. So I know that Brad and Kate did a fantastic job. So I had Monday off. So I was last on the air on Friday. And if you guys don't know, we've talked a lot of football. We're going to talk a lot of football. And we're going to get you caught up on all the baseball happenings tonight anyway for the rest of the evening. So don't you worry. But if you know me, if you know Pat Boyle, you know I love my tennis. And that is why I was off yesterday. I was at the U.S. Open. Flushing Meadows, the USTA Billie Jean King Center in Queens. And what a day it was. It was beautiful. It was absolutely gorgeous. We got ready for the US Open on Friday. We had Danny Kluppinger on the show, studio host from Tennis Channel. She was awesome, broke down the entire tournament, both on the men's and the women's side. And I gave you some predictions for the US Open. One of those predictions was that I thought, despite his growing age, Novak Djokovic on the age, on the cusp of 40, he'll be 40 next May, despite the fact that he plays less and less, had an early exit in Cincinnati, one of the main Masters tournaments leading up to the U.S. Open, a place that he has historically dominated and lost in the first round to a guy that's been known more for being a clay court player than anything else since the beginning of his career. Young player that's on the rise, and Thiago Tarante, don't get me wrong, but still, it was a pretty shocking upset, even for Novak Djokovic, who you can question what his motivation has been outside of the Grand Slam tournaments for the last year and a half. But that being said, the greatest of all time always shows up for the Grand Slams. And yes, I call him the GOAT, even though I love Roger Federer and watched Roger's Hall of Fame induction ceremony in Rhode Island on Saturday. I wasn't in Rhode Island, but I watched the Hall of Fame induction ceremony. And I got a little bit emotional, not going to lie. Just that was the reason that I got into watching tennis, wanting to play tennis, was because of Roger Federer. So he'll always be my GOAT, but in terms of the GOAT, it's Djokovic. I mean, he's won 24 Grand Slam titles. That's more than Nadal, two more than Rafa, three more than Federer. And at age 39, up until just this year, and even including up until Sunday night, still dominating the sport. outside of Alcaraz and Sinner. Dominating's not the right word, but still finding himself in the mix for titles at every Grand Slam tournament. When this sport has proven that you really don't last after age 35, and yet he's 39, and he last won a Grand Slam title just a couple of years ago. But now that Alcaraz and Sinner are at the peak of their game, and yes, I know that they've been, you know, Sinner not playing the U.S. Open, Alcaraz hasn't played in 4 months until yesterday. This felt like, I felt like we've said this at almost every Grand Slam this year, but between Sinner being hurt for this, Alcaraz missing Wimbledon in the French Open, and when Sinner got knocked out of the French Open, I feel like we've been saying it every slam now this year. It was the last best chance for Novak Djokovic. And boy, Father Time waits for nobody. And I think that was more apparent than ever on Sunday night when Joker gets stunned. Not only does he get stunned in the first round by a clay court player ranked number 50 in the world in Mariano Navone, but he got annihilated in the fifth set. Loses a five-setter, with the last two sets being 6-2, 6-1. That only tells half the story. And my main take is this, and I know that Djokovic was sick. He vomited courtside several times, looked in severe pain at times in the last set, started crying towards the end. It was a brutal, brutal watch. For any Djokovic haters, I mean, you had your cake and you had two cakes and you ate all of it on Sunday night. If you really are a Djokovic hater that much to the point where you've been waiting to see what a lot of people predicted would happen for years and had not happened, and he continued to win Grand Slam title after Grand Slam title, maybe this was your comeuppance, watching him lose to a player that, even with his age, should have had no chance to beat him and destroyed him in the last two sets. And you see Djokovic crying in pain, vomiting. You're a Djokovic hater. You got your comeuppance on Sunday night. And so I understand that if he wasn't sick, he probably still could have gutted out a win. But I honestly thought Djokovic could have made the quarterfinals. He had a draw set up for him to make a deep run. Because again, for those of you that want to be prisoner of the moment and say Djokovic needs to retire, oh, wow, Djokovic, that's it. He's cooked. He's done. He should just retire now. Let's not forget, Djokovic got to the semifinals at Wimbledon, lost to Jannik Sinner. Yes, he got knocked out early in the round of 16 at the French Open by Joao Fonseca, who could be a top 10 player by next year. And he's not far from being in the top 20. But inconsistent, but still has all the weapons and firepower and came from 2-0 down to beat Joker. But let's not remember just back in January, Novak Djokovic beat Jannik Sinner in a five-setter that lasted over 4 hours in the semifinals at the Aussie Open. And then took a set off Alcaraz in the championship match. And really, up until these last two Grand Slam tournaments, or two out of the last three, the only time Djokovic loses is to either Sinner or Alcaraz. And it's normally in the semifinals because Sinner and Alcaraz are ranked 1 and 2, and then they play each other in the final. Up until a couple of months ago, those guys had won 8 straight Grand Slam titles. And so with Sinner not being at the U.S. Open this year because of a knee injury, and Alcaraz playing for the first time in 4 months because of wrist surgery, Djokovic had a draw set up where the best player he was going to play probably didn't come until round 4 against American Brandon Nakashima, who has been playing the tennis of his life. And that's something we talked about with Danny Kloppinger on Friday. Like, Nakashima, I wonder who's the favorite in that match if we get there. Well, we don't have to worry about getting there because Djokovic is done at the U.S. Open. 4 hours and 35 minutes. And I don't think Djokovic should retire, but I think he will retire at the end of next year. For the last couple of months, and really for the last year and a half, I've been thinking to myself, and wondering as a tennis fan that it feels like in the blink of an eye, Roger Federer, Rafael Nadal, and Novak Djokovic, arguably the three greatest players in the history of this sport, all playing at the same time. I've watched their careers go by right before my eyes. And with Federer, I didn't want to believe it. Kind of snuck up on me as a Roger Federer fan. But when he lost in his last Grand Slam tournament, which was Wimbledon 2022, and he gets bageled 6-0 in the last set, and he just looked old, I was like, whoa. Maybe he's got another year. Didn't even end up playing the U.S. Open and retired just months later. Nadal, it was kind of slow and painful and brutal. The injuries, not being able to stay healthy, whether it was the back or the knee. And you kind of felt it with each passing tournament, with each Grand Slam tournament that he had to miss or that he had to pull out of. And then in his final French Open, he gets easily beaten early. With Djokovic, again, guy was in the Australian Open title match in January after beating Sinner in a five-setter. Went to the Wimbledon semifinals again just a couple of months ago. So even just a few days ago, I thought, all right, Djokovic has at least all of next year, maybe all of 2028. But I feel like that timeline has now been rapidly sped up. I think 2027, next year, is going to be the final year of Novak Djokovic's career. I think the U.S. Open next, I don't know what his final tournament will be. You know, again, there's smaller tournaments outside of the Grand Slams. Djokovic, who has kind of turned his back on Serbia because of a lot of political disagreements between the government and he, and has kind of embraced Greece as kind of like his new home. He lives in, I believe, in Athens. I know he lives in Greece. That's essentially where his primary residence is now, to the point where, you know, competing in the tournament, in a small tournament at the end of the year last year in Athens, was like the biggest deal in the world to him, like outside of playing in a Grand Slam. So maybe playing in Athens next year, playing in a small tournament in Greece at the end of the year next year would be his last tournament, but I think his last Grand Slam tournament is going to be a year from now at the U.S. Open. 310-840-4910. I don't think he'll win another major. I thought he had a chance when he went to the title match at the Aussie Open in January. I said, well, he just needs a draw to open up for him. He got it at the French Open. Alcaraz hurt. Sinner got knocked out early in that stunning upset in the second round where he was a game away. And then the heat and the humidity basically put him in a physical shock, and he got crushed the rest of the way. And Djokovic gets beat by, again, a rising star in Fonseca, but he should have won that tournament. He should have won it. And Sasha Zverev ended up winning his first Grand Slam title. Wimbledon, all right, he gets to the semifinals and only loses to the eventual champion, Jannik Sinner. But here at the U.S. Open, to lose in round one, first time in 79 Grand Slam tournaments. You know how many years that is? There's four a year. That's 20 years. 20 years. 20. Since Djokovic had lost in the first round of a Grand Slam tournament. And it was the first time ever that he lost in the first round of the U.S. Open. It's just, you didn't think it was possible. No matter the age, no matter the fact that he hasn't been playing that much because he is getting older. And his body is starting to break down. It seemed impossible, especially when he goes up by a break in the fourth set. He's up 2-1. He goes up a break in the fourth set. Like, the finish line is in sight. And he had been struggling. Again, the humidity was an issue. They closed the roof. He was still struggling. And then it was, you know, probably midway through the second or the third set, and McEnroe and Fowler are like, I think he's sick or he's got something going on. This isn't just the heat because the roof is closed. It's like a comfortable 70, 75 degrees inside Arthur Ashe Stadium once they close the roof. So whether it was the flu or whatever, you know, Djokovic is somebody that basically had a gluten allergy early on in his career that caused him a lot of issues with his stomach and stomach issues and problems on court and dehydration and whatnot. Hadn't really been an issue up until it feels like this year. Now it feels like anytime it's even and Djokovic is somebody that has always kind of hated the heat. But you don't win 24 Grand Slam titles because you don't like when it's too hot out. When you think that the Australian Open is played in January, which is the middle of the summer in Australia. The French Open this year, it was like 95 degrees for a week straight. The U.S. Open, it's always hot and humid in New York in August. It just feels like he has more and more intolerance to adverse conditions than ever before. And maybe that's because he is 39. You saw it coming with Tom Brady in his last season in Tampa Bay. We see it coming with LeBron James. We've seen it over the last year and a half, LeBron James slowing down. We've been seeing it for maybe about a year with Novak Djokovic, and I wouldn't even say excuses, but the reasonings why are there. Okay, he's 38, 39, losing to two players that look like they could be two of the greatest players of all time in Alcaraz and Sinner. And he's losing only to those guys in the semifinals or in the finals of majors. He's still fine. And then all of a sudden now, these two out of these last three tournaments, I think it's become apparent more than ever, Djokovic is never going to win another Grand Slam. I think he knows he can almost, he almost has no chance of beating Alcaraz or Sinner in a Grand Slam match. And now, two out of the last three tournaments, he hasn't even had to face him, and he's still gotten knocked out. So, he's going to finish his career with 24. And I think in 12 months from now, we're seeing essentially the sending off of the greatest player of all time in men's tennis in Novak Djokovic. And again, he goes up 2-1 in the fourth set. He's up 2-1 and a break in the fourth set. The finish line is near. And he wins one of the final 12 games against a clay quarter that is number 49 in the world. Which, no disrespect, there's a lot. There is so much depth on both men's and the women's side of tennis now in this sport, where if you're ranked 50, 60, 70, you see, even if it's the smaller tournaments, but you'll see players ranked outside the top 50 beat top five players almost every week for the smaller tournaments. And even in some of the Masters tournaments, which are the second tier behind Grand Slams. But you rarely see it at Grand Slams over the course of a best of five, but that's become Djokovic's worst nightmare. The thing that used to be his greatest strength, physically outlasting opponents, wearing them down, taking their legs, it's now his greatest weakness. It was sad to watch. And again, somebody that a decade ago, I hated Djokovic. As a Roger Federer fan, seeing Novak deny my favorite player title after title, after title, seeing a guy that wanted so desperately to be loved by the fans and so desperately to have the following that Federer and Nadal both had, and deep down knowing that he was never going to have that, so he then became the villain, the bad boy, if you will, the guy that had the arrogant, smug look on his face that would always point his finger to his ear, as if to tell the crowd, go bleep yourself, when he would beat Rafa, when he would beat Federer. And now only, I feel like, in his later years has he truly earned the adoration and respect of a lot of tennis fans. And there are still, like I said, there are still pockets of tennis fans that will never like him and that were very happy on Sunday night. And as somebody that loved Roger Federer, I've, in the last couple of years, really come to respect the greatness, because it's undeniable at a certain point. It's undeniable. Greatest player of all time, and we're watching probably the final 12 months of his career. And I don't think he really has any chance to win another major. Even if you tell me at all four majors next year, the Aussie Open, the French Open, Wimbledon, and the US Open, if you tell me that at all four of those, neither Jannik Sinner nor Carlos Alcaraz play in those tournaments, both of them miss all four next year, which is nearly impossible, but let's just go there with the hypothetical. I still don't think Djokovic wins any of them. I think, again, his incredible legendary career was bolstered by legendary fitness and physical acumen and outgrinding opponents. And it started to wobble about a year ago, and now it's falling off a cliff. It's falling off a cliff. Again, he probably wins that match if not for whatever sickness he was going through. What's the flu, stomach virus? I mean, he's throwing up on the court. He was throwing up courtside. He wasn't throwing up on the actual court, but courtside in the changeovers. He threw up a couple times. But like the physical pain, you know, he's grabbing at his quad, grabbing at his back. I think that's a guy that is just no longer able to play five-set matches, to play at an elite level, let alone a great level, for 4 hours that used to be no problem. So he probably beats Mariano Nivone the other night if he's not sick. But would he have even gotten past round of 16? Did he ever have a shot to win this tournament in retrospect? Probably not. Probably not. Never going to win another major. I'm not sure. I'll even take it one step further. I'm not sure if Novak Djokovic even gets to another semifinal before he calls it quits, which, again, I think is going to happen in a year from now. It was definitely very tough, very sad to watch on Sunday night. 310-840-4910. 310-840-4910. You can call, you can text, you can hit me up on Twitter at PatBoyle44. We will get you caught up. There is some U.S. Open going on right now. It's been a rainy day, but we'll get you caught up on some U.S. Open scores, get you caught up on some baseball scores as well. I've got some stories from my trip to the U.S. Open yesterday, but also when we return, we're going to talk about Bill Belichick and why I'm a believer yet again in another GOAT, the greatest coach of all time, following their big shock win on Saturday in Ireland, and why I don't think it's just a one-off. 310-840-4910. I'm Pat Boyle. This is BetMGM Tonight right here on Westwood One Sports.
2: Aaron Donald is back. I'm back. 2 years away with a shot at another ring. Now the three-time defensive player of the year joins Myles Garrett on the NFL's most terrifying defensive front. How are teams supposed to stop that? Westwood One Sports.
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1: And welcome on back. 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I'm Pat Boyle. 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Get you a quick baseball scoreboard update here, and then I've got some thoughts on why I'm a believer yet again in Bill Belichick. But we've got some massive playoff implications on the line here tonight and every night through the month of September here in Major League Baseball. We'll keep you updated on all the biggest scores every night as we get ready for postseason baseball. And obviously, it's going to be the majority talking points on the NFL and college football, especially Monday nights, Thursday nights. We're doing shows live during Monday Night Football, Thursday Night Football. The show doesn't stop just because we are on Westwood One Sports. And yes, our folks and our friends at Westwood One, obviously, you can hear all the games on the Westwood One Sports app, but we've got you covered for all the live reaction, the pregame, the postgame stuff. It's going to be awesome. Our show does not skip a beat when the football season starts and the primetime games are going on. But let's get you caught up here on some baseball scores. We have a couple of finals, including a big one between two teams chasing a wild card spot, or at least trying to. The Guardians, they beat the Blue Jays 6-1. That is a massive win for Cleveland as they entered the night in that final spot in the AL wild card, a half game ahead of Baltimore. And the Guardians, at least now for the very moment, have a full game lead on Baltimore, as they got a really dominant, I mean, one of the best starting pitching performances of the entire season, outing from Gavin Williams. The 27-year-old spins 7 shutout innings, giving up just 2 hits and striking out 13 Blue Jays. No matter how mediocre the Blue Jays offense has been this year, they still don't strike out a ton. How about 13 punchouts for Gavin Williams? My goodness, have yourself a night. And yet they were still down 1-0 going into the bottom of the 5th. And that is when the bats finally heated up for Cleveland. Patrick Bailey, 2-run bomb in the 5th. Then you had another 2-run bomb in the 7th. And this one, a pinch of the pinch hit variety from Angel Genao, the 22-year-old. How about that for a freaking moment? After he pinch hit for Travis Bazzano. What a move that was. What a freaking move that was by Guardian skipper Stephen Vogt. Travis Bazzano, who is one of their top prospects, and goes to a 22-year-old off the bench, and he bangs one 426 feet into the Cleveland night. And then for good measure in the 8th, you got another 2-run bomb from Angel Martinez. And the Guardians take care of the Blue Jays 6-1. But yeah, the story of that one, Gavin Williams, 7 innings of 2-hit ball with 13 Ks. Cleveland gets a massive win. Elsewhere, that NL East lead continuing to slip from the fingers of the Atlanta Braves. They get beat by the still competing, still playing hard, Washington Nationals. The Nats beat them 9-5. Not great. Not a great pitching performance from A.J. Smith-Shawver, Braves starter. Hurt for most of this season and has only appeared in a couple of games. He got roughed up. Atlanta dealing with some injuries at the wrong time right now to that starting rotation. And then in the battle for the NL wild card, the Reds eke out a win over the Padres, 4-3. Cincinnati, I mean, their season's on life support, but hey, anything they can do to disrupt the pecking order right now in the NL wild card standing. San Diego's been hot, but they got dealt a setback tonight, despite the chance that they had in the 9th inning, Fernando Tatis homer to make it a 1-run game, but that was all she wrote. The Reds pick up a big win. Rays beat the Mets 6-2. I had to thank the Mets for bringing the Yankees a game closer in the AL East, or keeping them at their deficit last night. The Mets beating the Rays, but the Rays bounce back tonight with a 6-2 victory. behind another good start from Freddy Peralta, the former Met. Wouldn't you know it, goes up against his former team who, you know, he couldn't get out of the freaking fourth or fifth inning when he was pitching for the Mets in May, June, July. He comes to the Rays, and all of a sudden, his last two outings, he can't be touched. Six shutout innings against Detroit last week, and tonight against his former squad. How about a nice little shove-it spot? Six innings, three hits, one earned run, seven Ks against his former team. And the year for hell, from hell for the Mets, you know, gets dealt another gut punch. Freddy Peralta literally couldn't get anybody out the first half of the season. And he dominates the Mets tonight. Go figure. A couple of live scores to get you caught up on here. We mentioned another brutal night for Paul Skeens, but the Pirates, another team whose season on life support, they need to get on a heater and they need to get on one fast. They're still ahead of the Giants, 12-7. Skeens couldn't get out of the fifth inning. Got shelled to the tune of eight hits, five earned runs. Not a great night for Paul Skeens. Bottom of the seventh, Mariners lead the Red Sox 9-4. Seattle, you want to talk about being cooked. I said they were cooked a couple of weeks ago after their worst loss in franchise history when they got annihilated 22-0 by the Brewers. After that, they actually won five of their next seven. Since then, they're now on the verge of losing, or they lost five in a row. Looks like they're going to snap that losing streak tonight. But in their last five games before tonight, they've gotten outscored by the Phillies, Blue Jays, and the Red Sox. 34-12. So they're 10 games under 500, but at least they're helping out my New York Yankees dealing what looks like a loss to the Red Sox. 9-4 Seattle in the bottom of the seventh. And let's get you one more score here. The Brewers have come back to take the lead against the Cubbies. It was once 3-0 in Wrigleyville. And then a massive sixth inning just now from the Brew Crew. Brad, Combs, Monty, probably all ripping their hair out of their head. You got Bryce Turang scoring on a balk. And an Andrew Vaughn double to tie the game. And then a two-run bomb from Christian Yelich. Milwaukee now up 5-3. In the top of the sixth. Oh, boy. Look the other way, Cubs fans. 310-840-4910. All right. I'm Pat Boyle, BetMGM tonight, Westwood One Sports. Let's get back to college football here. Again, I was off yesterday, but all weekend, I couldn't help but be incredibly impressed by Bill Belichick and the North Carolina Tar Heels for that win on Saturday. Ugly win for sure. One where I think North Carolina is going to be competing for a spot in the ACC championship or the college football playoff? No. But for a lot of folks that thought this could be disaster, that this could be another 4-8 season, that they would struggle just to be 500, Bill Belichick proving a lot of people wrong. I'm a believer. I think North Carolina, again, I don't think they make the ACC title game, but I don't think they're going to be far off. I think they're going to go 9-3 this year. I think the only three losses are going to be against ranked teams. I think they'll lose to my Notre Dame Fighting Irish in a couple of weeks from now. I think they'll lose against Miami, who's ranked number 7 in the country. And I think they'll probably lose to Louisville, who's ranked number 24 to begin the year. It'll either be versus Louisville at home or at Virginia, who looked utterly dominant against NC State over the weekend. 9-3. I got North Carolina going this year. And you can make all, and we talked to, we talked to our college football guest earlier in the show. We talked to our guy, Robbie Calland, and he said, I'm not putting much stock into it. I think this team's going to struggle to be bowl eligible. You win in a rainy, ugly-ass game in Ireland in week zero against TCU, whose offense couldn't get, who scored 10 points in their first two possessions, didn't score a single point after that. I disagree. I say that was a genius, prophetic, gutsy, brilliant, defensive slugfest kind of win. That was exactly the kind of win that Bill Belichick and North Carolina needed to start their year. I'm a believer. I think Belichick's going to take a huge leap forward in year two, despite all the off-the-field stuff around him, which, again, part of it he is mostly definitely responsible for. But we thought Bill Belichick could go to college football and be able to avoid the distractions, and yet he brought every distraction with him. Brought every distraction with him. Whether it was his girlfriend that's 50 years younger than him, Jordan Hudson, who basically can how cringy that's gotten. Whether it's Mike Lombardi, who was placed on paid administratively in July pending a university conduct investigation, who Belichick brought with him. They said they were going to be the 33rd team. They looked like an utter joke last year. They were a dumpster fire. It was a disaster last season in Chapel Hill. And a lot of folks thought it was going to be the same exact thing this year for North Carolina. I think you got another thing coming. I think this is going to be a really damn good team. I think this is going to be a team that is ranked at some point this year. Probably at the end of October. When I think they're only going to have one loss on their schedule, it'll be against Notre Dame. And outside of that, I think they're going to be 6-0. They play East Tennessee State. They have a bye week. So they don't play again until next weekend, the 12th, against East Tennessee State. Easy W. And then we'll see how they stack up against Dabo Swinney and Clemson. Because last year, that was like the mid-off of the beginning of the year. When North Carolina got out of the gate, got ambushed by TCU on Labor Day and lost by 34 points. And then they claimed a couple of easy wins against Charlotte and Richmond. And they got crushed by UCF and they got crushed by Clemson. Clemson, who completely stumbled and fell flat on their face in the early part of the year, and then they still beat up on North Carolina. I think you get a whole different result this time. And I know that game is at Clemson. I think North Carolina is going to win that game because I think they got a great defense, and I think Clemson is going to be even worse than they were last year. What people think North Carolina was going to be, I think that's going to be Clemson. I think Dabo Swinney will struggle to be above 500 this year. I really do.

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2: New England with the Patriots? I think we're going to look back on this game in a couple of weeks and think, where a lot of people are just saying, whoa, all right, TCU just stinks, right? Because Belichick in North Carolina ain't that good. I think in a couple of weeks when North Carolina beats Clemson, we're going to say, nah, maybe TCU ain't half bad. And that North Carolina's defense is elite. North Carolina's defense is one of the best in the country. And if you can get good quarterback play, you don't have to get great quarterback play from Billy Edwards Jr. And he certainly had his fair share of misses on Saturday. But if you could just get good quarterback play where you're not turning the football over, I think the run game, I was impressed by Benjamin Hall. I'm surprised Demon June didn't get more carries. And they had three running backs combined for 22 carries. Okay. Maybe that is a bit of a problem if Demon June can't get to 1,000 yards this year, because I thought he was due for maybe a big-time season. Still early. The offense is a work in progress for sure, but I think the defense is elite, and if you could take care of the football, Bill Belichick and this defense are going to win them a bunch of games this year. It happened on Saturday. It's going to happen a bunch more this year. I'm a believer. Not a trace, a doubt in my mind. I'm a believer. Belichick's getting at least 9 wins this year. 310-840-4910. We'll take a short break. When we come back, we'll get you caught up on some more scores. And we'll prepare for hot or cold coming up at the top of the hour. We got a lot of great topics to get into. We'll take a short break. Get you caught up on some U.S. Open tennis. As there's a bunch of play resuming, got Coco Gauff, who was in action. Gael Monfils in his final U.S. Open in action. So it's all going on in New York City. We'll get you caught up on some tennis when we come back. I'm Pat Boyle, 310-840-4910. BetMGM tonight rolls on next on Westwood One Sports.
0: The preseason is over, and just like that, the next football snap you see will mean something. Opening week is next Wednesday, Patriots at Seahawks, followed by Thursday's Niners-Rams in Australia. From your home for the NFL, Westwood One Sports.
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1: All right, welcome all back. 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I'm Pat Boyle. Phone number to join the show is 310-840-4910. 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You can also hit me up on Twitter at PatBoyle44. Well, it was like 10 minutes ago I was saying, hey, another brutal night for Paul Skeens, but at least a good night for the Pirates. They're up 12-7 on the San Francisco Giants, and with the Pirates' season kind of hanging in the balance every single night, six games back in the wild card race, every game is incredibly important. Well, the Giants scored five runs just now in the top of the eighth, and we are tied at 12. I mean, that is just brutal. Just brutal. We'll see if the Pirates can come back and win this thing, but man, that feels like that would be the death blow to the season on a night where Skeens gets shelled again. And you blow a five-run lead in the eighth? Yikes. Yikes. Elsewhere, Cubbies threatening to maybe tie this puppy up. Cubs were up 3-0 on the Brewers. Then Milwaukee banged home five unanswered, including a game-changing or a go-ahead two-run bomb from Christian Yelich. But the Cubs have gotten one back. RBI fielder's choice from their catcher, Carson Kelly. Cubbies have first and second, two outs in the bottom of the sixth. And they cannot get the run in. Matt Shaw grounds out to end the inning. So 5-4 Brew Crew going to the seventh. And how about this? This is going to Daniel Palencia. First out of the pen. Craig Counsell with a little bit of October managing here right now. And you could say is must win every single game against the Brewers. Look, I know Palencia has struggled, especially since coming back. So it's hard to say that he's even close to reclaiming the closer role right now. But I think to put him in a spot that they put him in, I think that was a big decision that seems to have backfired so far tonight on Craig Counsell. Again, he brings in Daniel Palencia first out of the pen after Matthew Boyd pitched really damn good for the first five innings and got into some trouble in the sixth. They bring in Palencia. He lets up a run on a balk and gives up a double and gives up a bomb. We'll see if the Cubs can make a comeback. Brewers lead at 5-4. Elsewhere, the Rangers still battling because that AL West is so damn mediocre with the Astros in first place at 70-68. The Rangers two games back at 68-70. They're taking care of business right now tonight at home against the A's. Rangers lead at 5-1. Mackenzie Gore, five innings, one run so far. Brandon Nimmo with three hits. Three for three with four RBIs. And by the way, and let's go streaking, we're 4-for-4 and just waiting on Shohei Ohtani with that game starting in about 15 minutes from now when the Dodgers take on the Cardinals. Yankees off to an early 3-0 lead against the Angels, courtesy of a Spencer Jones two-run bomb and a Jazz Chisholm home run. I got some thoughts, by the way, on Jazz Chisholm and the Yankees and the radio team of the Red Sox. Some spiciness. We'll get to that and much, much more in Hot or Cold coming up next to kick off the final hour. I'm Pat Boyle.
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1: 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You can now find us on channel 260. We're moving up the dial, baby. And as always, you can hear us on hundreds of local affiliates throughout North America. Fun show so far, in case you missed it. Talked about whether or not the Houston Texans should give CJ Stroud a contract extension before this year begins. Texans GM Nick Caserio saying they are not going to talk contract extension once the season starts. I think that's smart. I don't think they should pay C.J. Stroud before the year begins. What has he done to earn a contract extension? What has he done to earn $60-plus million a year? Or even if you think on the cheaper side, $52, $55 million per year? They already guaranteed his fifth-year option, which was essentially a guarantee. They guaranteed his fifth-year option, which I thought was a no-brainer when it happened back in this spring. So his fifth and final year of his rookie deal is already guaranteed for 2027. There's no reason to give him a contract extension now. He's regressed significantly the last 2 years. There's no point. The only problem that you run into if you're Texans front office, if you want to be wrong, right? You want to have a good problem. You want C.J. Stroud to ball out this year. I think the Texans defense is going to be the 85 Bears, and that's not hyperbole. I think they're going to be historically good. I think they can win a Super Bowl this year if C.J. Stroud if C.J. Stroud plays like he did his rookie season. The Texans are winning the Super Bowl, and it's not even going to be close. They won't even be tested in the playoffs if C.J. Stroud plays the way he did his rookie year. But there's not a whole lot in the last 2 years that would suggest that that's going to happen. He took a step back in year two, and last year he took another big step back. And then in the playoffs, oof. Four picks in the first half against the Patriots. And this is for a quarterback that has won a playoff game in three straight years. I don't think DeMeco Ryans gets enough credit as being one of the best coaches in the NFL. I really don't. He's the defensive play caller. That defense is unbelievable. C.J. Stroud has held them back the last 2 years. He was the reason they were in the playoffs in his rookie season. So if the Texans are... I mean, it's tough to even say if the Texans are wrong. Like, if C.J. Stroud balls out this year, regardless of whether or not they win a Super Bowl or however far they get in the playoffs, like, okay, then you're going to have to give him, what, $62, $65 million a year next season? And if you think that's crazy, I mean, Dak Prescott got $60 million a year last year. Mahomes just got restructured for $64 million a year. And forget about where you think C.J. Stroud fits in the quarterback hierarchy. The fact that the NFL salary cap goes up basically 10% every single year means quarterback salaries will go up 10% every single year. So what could have been $55 million this offseason is going to be $60 million next offseason. And if C.J. Stroud puts together a good season this year, then take that $60 million and add a couple mil onto it. That's a good problem to have for the Texans. And if C.J. Stroud is mid, struggles with a turnover, struggles with his decision-making again, regardless of what that offensive line looks like or not, because that was a big reason why he was bad last year. The offensive line was terrible. They've made significant changes on the offensive line. But sooner or later, you've got to learn to play with a mediocre offensive line. Joe Burrow has done it. Whenever Joe Burrow is healthy, that offense cooks. And their offensive line hasn't been anything special his entire career. They've been bad. So if C.J. Stroud has a great season, no brainer. You pay him. You pay him the big bucks. C.J. Stroud struggles? Well, then the Texans have a real conundrum on their hands next offseason. Do you play out the final year of his contract? And if he has a great year then, you risk maybe losing him. He can walk in free agency. You can try to put the franchise tag on him. You might have to pay him even more money then in 2028. I don't think, I wouldn't even hesitate if I'm GM Nick Caserio. I'm honestly surprised they've even had any contract extension talks this offseason. Or maybe CJ Stroud and his agents and his agent and his team have been like, hey, this is what we want. And the Texans have been like, hey, give us a call back in a couple months. 310-840-4910. So we started the show with that. We've talked a lot of baseball. We've talked a lot of college football. Had a couple of great guests. In case you missed any of it, you can rewind on the Odyssey app or you can download the BetMGM Tonight podcast. Talk some U.S. Open tennis. I was off last night, so I know Brad and Kate Constable held it down. Got a great night at the U.S. Open going on right now. Gael Monfils, the Frenchman, one of the fan favorites in his final U.S. Open, just dominated Danny Vallejo, who is, again, a young player on the rise, a clay quarter, but has had some decent results so far during the summer in the U.S. hard courts. And Gael Monfils loses the first set 6-2. And for a guy that, again, just like Djokovic, just like Stan Wawrinka, who I watched yesterday at the U.S. Open, I was there in person, his final match, it's normally, you don't go out on top. It's normally pretty sad when you get when you see the end of somebody's career. Djokovic losing on Sunday night was sad. I think he's got a year left in him. I think he's going to retire in 12 months from now. I don't think he wins another Grand Slam. I think he struggles to even get to another semifinal of a Grand Slam. Stan Wawrinka gets bageled in the third set yesterday by Berrettini. He had an emotional send-off. He's retiring at the end of the season. That was him. That was his last Grand Slam match. This is the last Grand Slam tournament for Gael Monfils. But you got to win for the old heads tonight. You have to lose in the first set 6-2. He wins the next three sets 6-2, 6-1, 6-0. Dominant. Absolutely dominant. For a guy that is 40, just turned 4 on his 40th birthday today. Last U.S. Open, last Grand Slam tournament. What has he got left in the tank? Plenty of brilliant highlight reel shots and a chance. Talk a little bit more about U.S. Open tomorrow. Some matches to look forward to in just a bit. 310-840-4910. But we always kick off the final hour with some hot or cold. Phone lines are open to you at 310-840-4910. Zach Kroll is filling in for producer Brandon Combs tonight. So Zach is headlining hot or cold. Zach, what's going on, brother?
2: Pat, doing well. Happy to be here with you as always. And before we dig into hot or cold, there is one thing from earlier in the show that I wanted to address and curious for your opinion, and I have an opinion on it as well. Earlier, we had Robbie Callen on, and we

0: Yeah, I think we're back.
1: Nice little filler party music there from our guy Lee DeLapp. We're having some technical difficulties. We do apologize for any delay, but we are back. Zach, what's going on, brother? Go ahead and get us kicked off of Hot or Cold.
0: Yes, so we will start off Hot or Cold. Jazz Chisholm, he was in the news earlier, I believe it was, this past weekend with the Yankees taking on the Red Sox. And there was some controversy with him and a Red Sox announcer. And he stole two bases in the eighth inning on Sunday. And this announcer called him Bush League. And Pat, I'm going to throw it over to you. I know you have some more details on this, but was this announcer, was he right in doing that?
1: Yeah. So let's see. Our guy Lee DeLapp in our Westwood One studios, I believe he has the WEEI broadcast, Red Sox Radio, WEEI, our Odyssey sister station in Boston, home of the Boston Red Sox. Let's get a listen to what it sounded like Sunday, series finale, 4-game set, Yankees and Sox. It's 7-1 Yankees in the eighth inning. The Red Sox are not holding Jazz Chisholm on base, and he decides to take liberties on the base paths. And here's how it sounded on Red Sox Radio.
2: Chisholm's doing it again.
3: By the way,
2: this is what he does.
3: Look, you're up 6. It's the 8th. The team is electing not to hold you on. That's the white flag, right? And normally in that situation,
2: you don't run.
3: You don't run.
2: Wouldn't you sort of like to see Moran drill Wells right here? Infield's coming in.
3: That's selfish play, right? That's just padding your stats.
2: Well, he's a Bush League
3: player. But guess
2: what? I mean, it's not even a steal.
3: One of the unwritten rules, like, if we're holding you on, sure. If you get a jump, go. But if I'm going to play behind you at first base, that's us just saying, you just play the game, right? And normally you don't see guys steal in that situation up 6 here late in the game.
2: Well, that's who Jazz is. And I don't know what else you need to hear. The 3-2 is drilled into right field. It is way back and it is gone. And Moran should fight Chisholm. He's walking toward the third base line, staring at him there. Chisholm trots home. It's a 2-run homer and it's 9-1. Well, it's as if we needed a little extra vinegar for what feels like an inevitable postseason series. There it is. It's 9-1 New York. Chisholm, I'm going to say it, he plays the game the wrong way. That's a breaking ball. It's launched by Wells. He's awesome. Jazz is so talented. He, as I've said so many times, he won them the wild card series last year with his defense. His Goldschmidt drives on the right. This is way back. Uncle.
1: Oh, I just loved hearing every second of that. I really did. Look, as a Yankee fan, as somebody that has worked for the New York Yankees, I did a post-game series earlier this year, did a handful of post-game shows. Last year, I hosted the post game show on WFAN New York Yankees Radio Network for game 3 of the wild card series between the Yankees and the Sox last year when Cam Schlittler became immortal, when he dominated the Sox and ended their season, a Boston native crushing the Boston Red Sox and ending their season. Yes, I try to be professional, but I also, this is my main hat that I wear, a sports talk radio host that has to give opinions. I loved every single moment of that. It was awesome. Goes without saying. Somebody that grew up watching the New York Yankees, going to Yankee games. Whole family's Yankee fans. That was fun. And that was fun hearing that I didn't hear it live on Sunday because I wasn't listening to the Red Sox radio call, but hearing that on Sunday night when this really started to blow up and then a Monday and yesterday morning, Will Fleming, Red Sox radio broadcaster, calling Jazz Chisholm a Bush League player, saying that the Red Sox pitcher should drill Austin Wells, that's Giovanni Moran, and then saying that Moran should fight Jazz Chisholm as he was trotting down the third baseline as Austin Wells just pumped one, a laser beam, into the seats in Yankee Stadium, and then still going on about Jazz Chisholm playing the game the wrong way, and Paul Goldschmidt drills a home run. The Yankees score 9 runs in the eighth inning and blow out the Red Sox 16-1 to win a 4-game series, winning 3 out of the 4. Loved every single moment of that. Loved every single moment. Yeah, Zach in our show chat saying, I'm getting shades of Tom Brennan and Castellanos with that call. Yeah, not something that cost Will Fleming his job. He was not on the air last night. I don't think he's on the air today or tomorrow for the Red Sox beginning of their West Coast trip. I have seen plenty of reports, though, say that this was scheduled days off for Will Fleming anyway. I know a lot of folks thought, wow, this guy's not going to be on the air. He's going to be suspended, even though the Red Sox are home, by the way. Not in Seattle, at Fenway. So, was this like a silent suspension? Or was it just scheduled days off? I don't know. But Will Fleming did take to social media to apologize, and he tweeted out this. Since I have been receiving nonstop calls and threats, I felt like it was important to hop back on here and say, my comments during yesterday's broadcast crossed the line. I'm emotional and a fan at heart, and that bled into the broadcast. I meant no disrespect to the Yankees players or organization. I could and should have used different words. These rivalry games get me fired up. I apologize for letting the emotion of the moment get the best of me. So, Zach, your initial question, Jazz Chisholm stealing two bases in the eighth inning on Sunday versus Boston was Bush League. That's completely ice cold. Because at the time, and you heard them say it on the Red Sox radio broadcast, it's a six-run game. I don't know what kind of participation trophy society that they live in, but a six-run lead is it's certainly not insurmountable. Not in the slightest. Now, the game finished 16-1. If it was 16-1 and Jazz Chisholm stealing bases, okay, you have a point. You absolutely have a point. It was 7-1 in the eighth inning. Between two teams that are right next to each other in the wild card standings, still competing for division titles, trying to chase the Rays. They hate each other. Whatever the score was, honestly, it didn't matter. It's the Yankees and the Red Sox. And as Austin Wells pretty spot on said it, Carlos Rodon, Yankees pitcher, spot on said it. He said, quote, pitch better. This is not the pat on your back league, and we're not going to be nice to you. Everyone's coming to take the food off your table, and they're coming to take your money. That's how this game is played. There are no nice guys. But again, maybe you'd have a point if it's 16-1 and Jazz Chisholm is stealing bases. It's a six-run game in the eighth. You're not holding the guy on base. And so what do you expect? He's going to take second, and he's going to take third. And then the Red Sox brought the infield in. Like, was that like the retaliation there? Is that the retaliation by the Red Sox? Oh, you want to steal third? Chad Tracy brings the infield in? Yeah, what happened? You had two balls hit 400 miles an hour, 400 feet over your head anyway. And yeah, bring the infield in for that. I mean, and I saw Michael Kay, Yankees TV voice, say, basically, you know, I don't think Aaron Boone said this directly, Yankees manager, but I think Michael Kay talked to Boone and is kind of giving this as a scoop that Aaron Boone was the one that told Jazz Chisholm to steal. And Michael Kay said that you could hear it on the Yankees TV broadcast that Boone is saying to the Red Sox dugout, like, hey, you guys can't have it both ways. You cannot hold them on and then bring the infield in and get mad when we're going to steal bases. Wasn't Bush League in the slightest. And I got a lot of respect for all the radio and TV broadcasters in Major League Baseball because it's not an easy job to do. 162 games, the daily grind of a season. Team you're calling games for is getting their teeth kicked in by your main rival for the third time in 4 days. And you got a polarizing player like Jazz taking liberty against your defense that is, yeah, waving the white flag, sure. Well, you don't wave the white flag, and it's in a six-run game. Don't lie down and then get mad when the team puts when somebody puts their foot on your throat, when you're the one that lied down and the fight's still going on. Honestly, cry about it. And that's what Will Fleming was doing, and I think he realized shortly after that he was wrong, and that's why he tweeted that out. So I don't know, for any baseball purists out there, six-run game in the eighth inning in a game that has playoff implications, you're not going to hold a guy on. You're going to get mad that he's going to steal bases. Zach, am I in the wrong here? Am I just a biased Yankee fan? Or, I mean, was this was this incredibly soft from the Red Sox radio team.
0: You know what this kind of reminds me of? And this is a few years back. I'm not sure if you remember it, but I believe it might have been the COVID season in 2020 when Fernando Tatis Jr. like first got called up. And I think the Padres were playing the Rangers, and it was a similar score, maybe like 6-1, 7-1. And he was up with the bases loaded and a 3-0 count. And he swung on 3-0, a meatball right down the plate. And he hit a grand slam to make it maybe like 10-1 or 11-1. And the Rangers were upset about it. And it was a whole controversy. It kind of reminds me of that, where the game is close enough where I don't think you could call it Bush League. And if the announcer wouldn't have said anything, I don't think anyone would have been mad. I just think he was the one that started this. So now, Pat, I'm with you. It's not like the score was that much out of reach that shouldn't have happened.
1: You're spot on. That's great memory, by the way. I just quickly Google searched Tatis Grand Slam on 3-0 count. Yeah, it was August 17, 2020. It was a 10-3 game. Bases loaded 3-0, and the reliever throws a meatball right down the plate, and he hits a grand slam. How are you unhappy about that? How are you on it? Because he didn't take it? So if he hit a home run, a pitch later on 3-1, it would have been okay, because he hits it on 3-0, and you're going to groove one right down the plate, and the guy's electing to swing rather than take a strike on a pitch he can hit a home run on, and he does that? Look, don't get me wrong. I abide, and I do like when certain unwritten base rules in baseball are adhered to or followed, right? And there might be some retaliation for some Bush League stuff that gets done. That case of Tatis and this case of Jazz Chisholm on Sunday, not even close to the realm of the unwritten rules in baseball. I think the Red Sox, why are you waving the white flag in a 6-run game? Think about this. Jazz Chisholm doesn't take the base, just stays there at first and goes, all right, you know, they're waving the white flag. I can't do anything. It'll be a 6-run game going into the ninth. Then all of a sudden the Red Sox load the bases. Then all of a sudden you got the tying run in the hole and it's a safe situation and you got to bring your closer in. Like, I mean, are we kidding? Are we freaking kidding? Zach, nothing?
0: No, I'm with you. I don't think there's anything more to say.
1: Okay. All right. You got another one?
0: I do. Look, NFL cuts have taken place over the last few weeks all around the league. And, Pat, I don't know how you feel about this, but a lot of fans like to go nuts about this, I guess, because there are certain teams are making decisions that they disagree with. But I kind of think it's a boring time. Like, just wake me up when the 53-man roster drops. Usually not a lot of these guys are going to make an impact anyway. But there was one cut that came out this week that did catch my attention, and that was a former second-round pick in Will Levis getting cut by the Tennessee Titans. He is still not on a team yet, and I'm wondering how you feel about him. This is a guy that's very talented, and for our next prompt here on Hot or Cold, Will Levis will be the NFL's next QB reclamation project. Pat, I want to know your thoughts.
1: Oh, cold. Ice cold. I mean, Will Levis didn't even get claimed on waivers. We were joking about it in the group chat over the weekend, the show group chat, that he's going to get claimed by the Toronto Argonauts in the CFL. Look, I rooted for Will Levis. I thought he was going to have a decent season in 2024 when he was coming off his rookie season, and he struggled, but he had some glimpses. And then in 2024, Will Levis, in 12 games, threw for just 2,091 yards, 13 touchdowns, 12 picks, lost 6 fumbles, and he looked like he had no idea what he was doing on the field. Absolutely zero idea. To the point where I stopped calling him Will Levis. I started calling him Willie Beavis, like Beavis and Butthead, because he was just making butthead decisions on the field. And yeah, it's a guy that, you know, loved eating mayonnaise, right? That was his whole thing in the lead up to the draft. Oh, Will Levis is a guy that eats mayo, absolute sicko, lunatic. But yeah, he had a big arm and put up some decent numbers in Kentucky. And he said, oh, I just didn't have the right coaching staff behind. No, I mean, look, we're watching kind of the same thing happen to J.J. McCarthy. Maybe he's the next quarterback reclamation project. Maybe J.J. McCarthy's the next Sam Darnold or the next Geno Smith. I'm not ready to just give up yet on J.J. McCarthy's career, but Zach, Will Levis' career in the NFL is toast. toast. I don't know if he ever plays another NFL game in his life. And that's nothing against him. I mean, seriously, no personal disrespect. I don't think he's, at least that I know of, I don't think he's ever gotten any off-field trouble or made any controversies or even said anything that's controversial. I mean, again, I don't scour the internet for Will Levis quotes and what's happened in his past. Seems like a nice guy for all intents and purposes. Just does not have it, man. And when the Titans drafted him a couple of years ago with the 33rd overall pick, I think they thought he, you know, there was a chance he could be the next franchise quarterback. We're on to year two of Cam Ward now, and Will Levis just went unclaimed in waivers. I think that just goes to say what his chances are of ever succeeding again in the NFL.
0: You know, I think I agree with you. I would say like 95% of me does agree with you. But there's also 5% of me that thinks about what you said earlier in the show about Brian Callahan and him being maybe the worst head coach of the last decade. Like, I'm curious to see what Cam Ward looks like this year in a full season, a full offseason of the Brian Daboll program. Because, man, Brian Callahan, he didn't even call plays in Cincinnati. He had no idea what he was doing. So curious to see what Levis would look like outside of his system. But, yeah, the chances are definitely looking slim.
1: Yeah, absolutely. All right, so Zach, you like Will Levis has a fan in you. You might be the poster child for the Will Levis reclamation project, and that is something you can stand 10 toes down on.
0: Pat, let me give you an example. I don't know if you saw this story, but the Tampa Bay Buccaneers actually decided to cut Jake Browning this weekend and go with undrafted rookie Jalen Daniels from Kansas. He and Baker Mayfield are literally the only two quarterbacks on the Bucs roster right now. Like, I think Tampa Bay would be a good spot for Will Levis. I mean, Zach Robinson, that was definitely an interesting hire at offensive coordinator by the Falcons by the Bucs, because he does have some familiarity with Baker. But I believe Robinson is a McVay guy, and so is Cohen. And Cohen coached Levis at Kentucky when he had his success. I don't know, just a team like that. I think a lot of these quarterbacks are super talented. They just need good coaching, and there aren't a lot of great coaches out there. So I think he would fall into that category.
1: Yeah. I think so. The Buccaneers, yeah, that was surprising to me that they kept did cut Jake Browning and Jalen Daniels, who they gave this big kind of audition to in the final game of the preseason the other day. And then they literally didn't score a single point against the Jaguars' third and fourth stringers. So you could ask, what the hell are they doing with that decision? But I'm pretty sure they brought in Easton Stick, right? After cuts on Sunday, if I'm not mistaken. Easton Stick, who was the backup for the Chargers for a couple of years. Let's see. Greg Allman covers the NFL for Fox Sports. Used to cover the Bucs for The Athletic. He tweeted the other day, Bucs have their veteran backup QB, Easton Stick, who worked with Zach Robinson and TJ Yates with the Falcons last year, is signing to their practice squad. So, yeah, the Colts released Easton Stick, and I think the Buccaneers picked him up. So that's going to be their... That'll be their veteran backup, I guess, break glass in case of emergency, in case Baker gets hurt and maybe Jalen Daniels gets hurt or is not good enough. But, yeah, I mean, Will Levis, I think we've seen the last of him, but we'll see. Time will tell. 310-840-4910. We'll take a short break. We got some more items on the hot or cold docket to get to, including Odell Beckham Jr. back on the Giants. It's official. Plus, maybe the wildest story of the year. Sports, pop culture, social media, how a guy scammed over $1 million out of women by pretending to be an NFL player. If you haven't heard it yet, it's a doozy. We'll give you all the key details when we return. That's producer Zach Kroll filling in for Brandon Combs. I'm Pat Boyle. Phone number to join the show is 310-840-4910. 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
4: College football is back. 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Will Arch Manning live up to the hype? And what will Lane Kiffin's first season at LSU look like? Tons of questions with answers coming fast. 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
1: Welcome on back. 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I'm Pat Boyle. Phone number to join the show, 310-840-3910. That's not the right number, is it? 310-840-4910. Hopefully I haven't gotten out the wrong phone number all night. Take one day off. Forget the phone number of the show. You could call, you could text, 310-840-4910. You ever have that happen to you? Where it's like something that you, I don't know, wherever, if you put your keys, just like things you do every day of your life, and there are just certain days where you're like, wait a minute. How do I do this again? Where is this? Not so much me with the keys. My mom, God bless her soul, Debs. She usually listens to the show, so she's probably hearing this right now. I've never seen somebody misplace their keys on a daily basis. And there's a, you know, growing up, we had a basket right on the side of the banister. When you walk into the front door, put your keys there. It's a 50-50 shot. I can't find my keys. Where are you putting them? There's one place to put them. Love you, Mom. But anyway, I just forgot the phone number. So that was me. Lee says, happened to me when I got back from Vegas. Well, yeah, that might be a whole other set of issues there, Lee. But that might be a whole other set of issues that you had coming back from Vegas. Decided to put everything in the bathroom drawer. Yeah, hey, that happens.
2: Yeah, I was like, I'll remember that. I was freaking out yesterday. I was like, I don't know how I'm going to get to work or charge my phone or anything.
1: Wait, so you put everything in your bathroom drawer in at home?
2: Yeah, because it was the first thing
1: you went to Vegas.
2: Well, after I got home from Vegas, first thing I did, because I was like rushing to the bathroom, and then I was like, I showered, and then I don't know, for some reason I thought it was a smart idea to put it there. And then I completely forgot the next day as I'm looking for my charger and my keys. I was like, I got to take a shower to kind of like refresh my memory. And I'm getting ready and I open the drawer and I'm like, oh, there's everything.
1: You got it. But, dude, isn't that like, if there is a cure to just any problem you're having in life, it could be the smallest inconvenience that's got you frustrated. It could be, you know, it could be a big problem, big issue in your life that's causing you a ton of stress. A shower always makes it better. I've never gotten out of the shower and felt worse. I always get out of the shower and I'm like, okay, feel like I got some clarity. Feel like my life's better because I showered.
2: Mm-hmm.
1: Has shower helped you find your keys in your bathroom drawer? Why you decided to put them there? No idea. But I thought when you typed that out that you were talking about, you know, you got a little banged up in Vegas. And the stuff that you had in your hotel room, you put in your bathroom drawer. That would have made a lot of sense.
2: Yeah, find a few chips in your pocket, you know, a few chips in the drawer all of a sudden. Yeah.
1: Bonehead. Poker chips?
2: Yeah, I came home with some chips.
1: Are we talking Lay's chips?
2: No, yeah, I didn't know. Poker chips.
1: Like, I mean.
2: Where'd those come from?
1: You're not too far from Vegas. Like, you know, maybe you have another trip in a couple of months.
2: It's a good excuse.
1: And you just bring those puppies back?
2: Yeah.
1: Yeah. Well, yeah, I mean, you do have an excuse now to go back to Vegas. That's for sure.
2: Mm-hmm.
1: 310-840-4910. All right. I want to save what I think is the greatest story of the year for the final segment. So we have a couple of minutes here. Let's get you again. This is a big night for in Major League Baseball. And the Cubbies once led the Brewers 3-0. Brew Crew now lead it 9-4. They've outscored the Cubs 9-1 since the fifth inning. And I mean, they are just piling on this wretched Cubs bullpen, which is the biggest issue for them now heading into the final month of the regular season. It was the starting rotation for much of the year that has figured itself out, whether guys stepping up or, you know, the injuries that you thought were going to be big problems. And Imanaga, who again gives up his fair share of home runs, but he's kind of steadied himself for the most part. Matthew Boyd has steadied himself. But that Cubs bullpen is far and away the number one issue. And it's probably going to be the biggest reason why they don't win the NL Central. Again, it's going to be a historic collapse at this point by Milwaukee. Five outs away from opening up what would be an 8-game lead in the NL Central with 24 games to go. So Brewers lead the Cubbies 9-4 in Wrigleyville after the Cubs did smash them 17-3 a night ago. Orioles, after the catch of the year from Colton Cowser last night, helping the Orioles stay alive in the AL wildcard standings. Guardians won tonight, so the O's are a full game back, and it might be a game and a half unless we get some more heroics from Baltimore tonight. They trail the Rockies 2-1 in Coors Field. 2-1 final last night, 2-1 right now. And while it's like 95 degrees with record-setting humidity levels across the Midwest, only 78 degrees in Denver, but still, you'd think the ball should be flying in that thin air. Runs coming at a premium. The O's need some runs, and they're going to need them fast, as every game between them and the Guardians for the final stretch of the season is going to be imperative. Two more ones here on the West Coast. Phillies and the D-backs right next to each other in the National League wildcard standings. Phillies still with a chance to win the NL East. They beat the D-backs last night 2-1. They lead them tonight 2-0. Trey Turner, an RBI double, and then Luis Arraez got a run in with a double play. And they've gotten great pitching so far from Jesus Luzardo. 3 shutout innings, 5 strikeouts. Phillies on top of the D-backs 2-0. And then the Cardinals, again, team with not a whole lot of hope down the final stretch. St. Louis 4.5 back in the NL wild card standings. They do lead the Dodgers, though, 2-0 tonight. A couple of solo shots for St. Louis in the second inning off of Eric Lauer. By the way, Shohei Ohtani, the last piece of our Let's Go streaking play tonight. Started off 4-for-4 in a heap. And Monty's selection a night after having his 11-game streak ended was Shohei Ohtani. Ohtani 0-for-1 tonight for the Dodgers. So we'll keep you posted on those West Coast games and all the Major League Baseball games when we return. We'll finish up with your phone calls and your texts at 310-840-4910. And again, we will tell you what I think. We'll tell you all about what I think is the story of the year. A scam of epic proportions. 310-840-4910. I'm Pat Boyle. This is BetMGM tonight on Westwood One Sports.
0: Aaron Donald is back. I'm back. 2 years away with a shot at another ring. Now the 3-time Defensive Player of the Year joins Myles Garrett on the NFL's most terrifying defensive front. How are teams supposed to stop that? Westwood One Sports.
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1: I was going to take some DayQuil, and then boom, NyQuil became the answer. Now I just feel myself sort of slowing
2: down. Two completely different colors.
1: I know. My wife was talking, and I was just like, enough. I need to find something to numb the pain. And I just started drinking whatever was there, and it didn't work out that way. She got mad because I was swinging it out of the bottle as well. So buckle up, everybody.
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4: What's up, fellas? 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Labor Day weekend is back. Football, tailgates, and the grill's hot. But one bad play can change your world. You knock back a few drinks, think you're fine to drive, and that's how lives get turned upside down. 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So call the right play. 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

0: 0840-4910. Give you plenty of baseball scores tonight on a very important night. The NL wild card, the American League wild card, the division races. We're going to be covering baseball. Yes, football's king, and we're going to be hitting hot and heavy NFL college football every single night, including when we're on the air during Monday night football games, Thursday night football games. That'll be 95% of the conversation, but we will give as much love as we can to the September stretch run in MLB. With under 25 games left to go for everybody, things are heating up fast. One final update here tonight on my show, at least. Linnell Willingham coming up for Westwood One Sports Night at the top of the hour. One final update for me on the U.S. Open. Rain has affected the play for about 18 to 20 matches today. So it's pushed a lot of matches to tomorrow. But the good thing is there is a roof on Arthur Ashe and there is a roof on Louis Armstrong, the two main stadiums. And right now, the number one seed in a bit of trouble on the men's side. Sasha Zverev, who won his first Grand Slam title at the French Open in May, got to the Wimbledon final as well and lost to Jannik Sinner. He's the number one seed because Sinner is missing the U.S. Open with a knee injury, and Alcaraz, his ranking has taken a bit of a hit over the last 4 months with the wrist surgery. So Zverev is the number one seed based on ranking. He's tied one set apiece with the Italian Lorenzo Sonego. And it's looking like it's more and more of a dogfight between these two than anything. So in a tournament that has already been chock full of upsets, this would be arguably the biggest one of them all if Zverev gets knocked out tonight. He's never lost to Sonego in his life, 6-0 against him. He's rarely dropped a set to Sonego. But they are all tied up right now, one set apiece on Arthur Ashe Stadium. 310-840-4910. All right, let's finish here with one last item on the hot or cold docket. Let's get producer Zach Kroll back in the mix. Zach, tee me up here for what I think is the wildest story of the year.
1: Yeah, so as we all know, Pat, it's been a crazy offseason in San Francisco, from the Kyle Shanahan car accident to Jed York. We even forgot about Brandon Ayuk. I feel like he's kind of taken the back burner lately.
0: Oh, yeah.
1: But there is one story that tops them all. And this guy goes by the name of Dejan Love. And I will let you explain what exactly is going on here. But is the Dejan Love situation and the other off-the-field distractions that I mentioned, are these stories going to ruin the 49ers season, hot or cold?
0: No. Cold. I mean, if anything is going to ruin the 49ers season, it will be what ruins most 49ers seasons, and that is injuries. Or it'll be Kyle Shanahan blowing a double-digit lead in the Super Bowl, right? It's like, pick, you know, one of two things. Take the red pill or take the blue pill. You get to the Super Bowl, and then you blow a double-digit lead, or you don't get to the Super Bowl with a Super Bowl-caliber roster because injuries get in the way. No, look, I mean, the Jed York stuff is disgusting and pathetic, and, you know, we'll see how that ends up playing out. I don't think the owner getting into trouble for trying to solicit prostitution is going to affect the play on the field. I don't think Kyle Shanahan's car accident, although that, you know, could have taken an awkward turn, I don't think that's going to affect anything on the field. The Brandon Ayuk stuff, I mean, they're better without him, obviously. I mean, geez, that's a sad situation as well. This one, honestly, might bring the team together. So again, for anybody that hasn't heard this story, I think it's the wildest story of scam artistry I've ever seen. This dude who has never been close to playing in the NFL for over 2 years, I believe it was, actually since February 2022, so for the last 4 years, has defrauded more than two dozen women out of a total of $1.3 million by scamming his way and pretending to be an NFL player for the 49ers. Dejan Love, which again is his real name, and he would go by pseudonyms such as John Love, Avril Love, and Jordan Love, which... yeah, Jordan Love is the quarterback for the Packers, and maybe that was a good excuse. Like, he's like, no, I'm the other Jordan Love. I'm not a quarterback, but I am on the 49ers. This dude was meeting women on dating apps and on his Instagram posting workout videos of him on the beach, which, by the way, looked god-awful. I mean, he has no athleticism compared to what an NFL player or an NFL receiver would actually look like. bringing his helmet to the beach, bringing his helmet everywhere, a Niners helmet that he got, which is not a real team helmet because he's never actually on the team or in the league. But he made it, like, imagine creating an entire Instagram persona, social media persona, cosplaying as an NFL player when you've never even been close to being one. And then meeting women on dating apps. And I got to give him credit because the scamming was good. Like, you, again, it's fair to ask the question, how dumb were some of these people to fall for this? Like, he was creating fake bank statements. The stuff he's putting out on Instagram, again, outside of posting actual game footage or pictures with guys on the team, which, again, at the end of the day, like, do your homework. Google exists. Whatever name he was using, it's very easy to find that. Although I will say, I think Google AI's overview was actually getting manipulated into when you would search him, it actually was coming up that he's a member of the 49ers. Because his Instagram, it was like, you know, it links to the, when you search something on Google, like the AI overview will just reference a link, and it was a link to his Instagram. He's posting photos with cars. He's putting out fake bank statements. And then he's basically saying, like, hey, like, here's this investment opportunity. Can you float me, you know, float some money? And I promise, you know, we'll make a couple hundred thousand dollars on this. He made over $1.3 million. Finally got arrested on wire fraud and conspiracy to commit wire fraud with an 18-year-old who was supposed to be his quote-unquote financial advisor. But man, some of the stuff this guy, the length this guy went to, was just sensational. When some people would call him out, the doubling down, the tripling down. Social media had a field day. Some sports teams had a field day. Oh man, we can get into this more tomorrow. But Zach, good job. Shout out Zach Kroll. Shout out our guy Monty. Shout out Lee DeLapp. Shout out my co-host Brad Evans, everybody else working on the show. I'm Pat Boyle. We'll see you tomorrow at 6 p.m. Eastern.
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1: All right, welcome on back. 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I'm Pat Boyle. You can hit me up on Twitter at PatBoyle44. 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

0: in out edition of What's Up on Sports Night. Whitney Youngest and Charles and L. Willingham getting you up to 3 a.m. Eastern Time. Number to hit us up on the talking text line, 310-840-4910. 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It is at NETP. A hell of a lot to get into as we roll throughout the evening here tonight. Got some big time news here on What's Up on Sports Night. Remember, a bunch of different ways you can check out the program. 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Starting tonight, you can hear us on Sirius XM Channel 260. So super duper excited for that as well, man. A lot to get into. We're going to get into the National Football League. We'll get into, and it feels like over the last couple of shows, NFL, yes, obviously going to talk about the National Football League. But then what is going on right now in the landscape of college football? LSU versus the SEC. 4 days away, ladies and gentlemen, from the season opener for LSU. Tigers versus Tigers. Clemson versus LSU coming up on Saturday. A pretty big court case coming up on Thursday to provide us some clarity in terms of who is going to play and who is not in terms of the eligibility there. We'll get into the college football stuff coming up here within the next 20 minutes. But I do want to start in the world of Major League Baseball. Not often that we start with Major League Baseball here on this program. We do so tonight because of seismic news that really should send shockwaves through the West Coast. An announcement that should send shockwaves through the landscape of sports, man. Right now in the world of sports, I believe there is one top dog. Right now in the world of sports, I believe there is one man that is the most powerful man in all of pro sports, and I believe that is Stan Kroenke. Stan Kroenke today purchased the Los Angeles Angels for a valuation of close to $4 billion. That beats the previous Major League Baseball record set by Padres' new owner earlier this year, where they were sold for $3.9 billion. This is a special day for Angels fans. If you're a fan of the Los Angeles Angels, and I don't care if you're a casual fan that just has a Mike Trout jersey, I don't care if you're somebody that watches all 162, Angel fans should feel like they just hit the lottery because you just got purchased by the best owner in all of pro sports. What Stan Kroenke has done throughout the National Football League, the NBA, the NHL, the Premier League, you can make the argument, guys, that Stan Kroenke is building up a resume to go down as the greatest pro sports owner of all time, guys. Here's the thing, and why Angels fans should be excited, why Angels fans should be geeked up. The one thing that all terrible pro sports franchises have in common, I say it all the time, the one thing that all pro sports teams that are piss poor, the ones that are bad, they have this in common: poor ownership. Poor ownership. In this past 23-year run that we just saw out in Los Angeles, the previous ownership group finally deciding to move on, it now signals hope. If you are a fan of the Los Angeles Angels, you now have a fighting chance. You now have a fighting chance. I compare it back to my junior year, going into my senior year of high school. For three straight years, my freshman year, my sophomore year, my junior year, we were terrible. Awful. I'm talking about 0-10, 1-9. And we were spearheaded by a dude that everyone within the program knew, yeah, he wants us to win, right? But at the end of the day, is that what's most important to him? And I'll name drop him. I can give a rat's ass. Kevin Bernat over at Magruder High School in Rockville, Maryland, that no good son of a gun tried to drive our program into the dirt. Into the dirt. And I'll never forget the day that we got the news that Coach Bernat has stepped down as the head coach of the football team. You want to talk about a team, we was going 1-9, 0-10, and I'm talking about real deal ass whippings. I'm not talking about, you know, fun 1-9, a fun 0-10 where, they were competitive in every game each and every night. No. 63-0, 55-0, 42-7, getting our ass whipped. But the moment it was announced that there was a new head coach coming in, the moment that it was announced that we were going to have new leadership, it was a breath of fresh air within the program. And everybody that was a part of it, all of a sudden, had a newfound confidence. Everybody that was a part of it, all of a sudden, had a newfound pep in your step, a bounce in your step, no matter if you were a senior or a freshman. You knew that, hey, I know what the reputation of the program was previously, but now we got an adult in the room. That adult for me was head coach Ray Fowle. The adult in the room right now for the Los Angeles Angels is the baddest man in the world of pro sports, Stan Kroenke, owner of the Los Angeles Angels. Excuse me, now owner of the Los Angeles Angels, owner of the Los Angeles Rams, owner of the NHL's Colorado Avalanche, owner of the NBA's Denver Nuggets, owner of Arsenal FC in the Premier League. He just wins. All those stops that I just listed for Mr. Kroenke, all those assets that Mr. Kroenke has, he wins everywhere he goes. Here's the interesting part relative to Major League Baseball and why this is really set up for a potential major changing of the guard when it comes to the American League. Forbes estimates Stan Kroenke's net worth to be $24.3 billion. That's slightly above Steve Cohen, the owner of the New York Mets, and nearly five times the amount of the previous owner that was in power for the Los Angeles Angels. So what does that mean? What does that mean? You know who's probably not rooting for a salary cap? You know who's probably not rooting for a salary cap? The Los Angeles Angels all of a sudden. That group, when you think about the pockets of Stan Kroenke, they should have the ability to go out and buy their way back into contention. Buy their way back into contention. And here's the thing, if you're an Angels fan, you've had to wear it. You've had to wear it. Wasting Shohei Ohtani, wasting the prime of Mike Trout. I'm telling you, it sucked for you. It's been god-awful. Things are about to change for you, I promise you. Anything that Stan Kroenke touches turns to gold. Stan Kroenke has the Midas touch. And he's shown that in with every pro sports team that he's owned. What's the key reason as to why Stan Kroenke has success as an owner? One, I think he does a tremendous job putting the players first, doing everything and having their best interest at the end of the day, just like Lane Kiffin. Best interest of the players, right? But no, here is the reality about Stan Kroenke everywhere that he's gone. The Los Angeles Rams, the Denver Nuggets, the Colorado Avalanche. I don't know what his hockey acumen is, his basketball acumen, or his football acumen. But I do know this, he tends to get to town and get people in place that know ball. He puts people in place in the front office that know ball, that have a proven track record, that make good decisions. And I want to put his time with the Los Angeles Rams under the microscope because their ascension and their team-building strategy here in this modern National Football League has been a little bit different. Not putting a premium on first-round picks and second-round picks, using those as capital while hitting on your mid-round picks. And what do you do with that first-round pick, that second-round capital? You go out and you get a Matthew Stafford at quarterback. You out and you get a Myles Garrett at defensive end, a Trent McDuffie at corner. Les Snead coined the term F them picks, but the reality is Stan Kroenke, rather, is who's putting these people in place. You can say the same thing about the front office group in Denver. You can say the same thing about the front office group in Colorado with the Avalanche. He puts smart basketball, football, hockey people in power. And one thing's for certain, two things for sure, when it comes to Mr. Kroenke. Your players are going to be happy. Their families are going to be treated right. And most importantly, and this is what matters to each respective city that he puts his fingerprints on, you're going to win. Above all, you're going to win. Death, taxes, and Stan Kroenke buying a new team and winning with them damn near immediately. Damn near immediately. If you're an Angels fan, you should feel like you just hit the damn lottery. You just got purchased by the best owner in all of pro sports. And if you're an Angels fan, you probably were already feeling like there was a little bit of a changing of the guard happening with some of the changes that we've seen within their front office here over the past couple of months. It's one of those franchises, too, talking about L.A. We were having the conversation last night here on Western One Sports Night. Is Los Angeles a sports town? Well, I'll tell you what. Los Angeles, the sun shines a little bit brighter. The palm trees are a little bit breezier and provide a little bit more shade when the Angels are good. Bottom line. And this recent stretch, this recent 10, 15-year period for Los Angeles and the Angels, it's been embarrassing, especially when you think about them blowing the prime of two, you know, Hall of Famers. The Angels have only made the playoffs once, guys, dating all the way back to 2010. It has been miserable. They're in the same company as the Cleveland Browns, as the Raiders, as the Kings in basketball, as the Wizards in they're in that sort of company, guys. They have been awful. And if you're an Angels fan, there's a light at the end of the tunnel. There's a light at the end of the tunnel. But you got to wear what happened to be, you know, upfront and honest with your past. The reality is, there's a lot of ground to make up if you're Stan Kroenke. There is. There's a whole lot of ground to make up, but he's got resources by way of his pockets, and he's got a fan base that I think is starving for a winner, a fan base that is itching to get behind this group. Think about what this group was in the early 2000s. From 04 to 09, they won the AL West 5 times in a 6-year stretch. They were top 10 in attendance from 03 to 2019. They were selling out the ballpark and winning games. Yet, this recent era that we're just coming off of, watching the tail end of Mike Trout, watching Shohei Ohtani hit the road, Jack, like that stuff, if you're an Angels fan, has to be gut-wrenching. You watched one of the all-time greats just say bye-bye because of your organizational malpractice. Because of how inferior you are upstairs in your baseball ops. Not putting the resources into modern day technology to ensure that, hey, we're able to compete year in and year out. Routinely one of the worst farm systems in all of Major League Baseball. Not having good baseball people in the building at the end of the day is the biggest Achilles heel for the Angels. And this is why you should feel good. This is why you should feel like a kid on Christmas morning, or me when I got the news that Kevin Bernat's sorry ass stepped down. You've got hope again. You should feel like, hey, we've got an opportunity to get back to the top of the mountain. What's fascinating about this sale is it's coming right before this potential work stoppage that we're anticipating in the landscape of Major League Baseball. That's the irony in all of this. There is a work stoppage that we all know is coming. And as I continue to say, it is something that continues to make me scratch my head. I feel like I know which way they're leaning, but I ultimately don't know how this is going to go. The offseason coming up, and look, enjoy the stretch run of the regular season. Enjoy this fall and this October with the Major League Baseball postseason. Enjoy it all, because I don't know if this time next year we'll be sitting in this spot. But I do know this. Right now, and every day from now moving forward, if you're a fan of the Los Angeles Angels, you just got up out the projects. Grandma just hit the lottery. Big Mama went down to the corner store, and when she bought her pack of Newports, that lottery ticket, that Mega Millions ticket, it hit as well. And now the Los Angeles Angels are being controlled by arguably the most powerful man in sports, and based off of the track record, right now, from an ownership perspective, the most successful owner in all of pro sports. Stan Kroenke opening up the wallet for Billy to buy the Los Angeles Angels. Big time news here on a Tuesday night. Just getting rolling on a Tuesday night edition of Westwood One Sports Night. Whitney Youngest and Charles and L. Willingham getting you up to 3 a.m. Eastern time. A lot more to get to, including a trip around the National Football League. We're getting closer and closer to the start of the NFL regular season. We'll let you hear from Giants quarterback Jackson Dart. We'll get you up to speed on a contract controversy within the AFC. When we come back, though, let's dip our toe back in that water, ladies and gentlemen. LSU versus the SEC continues, and now the starting quarterback of the Tigers standing in the corner of his head coach. We'll give you the details on that next. This is Westwood One Sports Night. 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

0: Wednesday night edition of What's Up on Sports Night. I'm looking at my man, my collar here on camera. I got to get myself together. Appreciate you all being here, man. A lot to get to. We will get back into, not back into, we'll get into the National Football League. Excuse me, for the first time coming up a little bit later on as we ease our way into the midnight hour on the East Coast. If you're just now joining us, though, to me, the biggest story right now in the world of sports, Los Angeles Angels fans out there, rejoice because you just got purchased by arguably, really undoubtedly, the best owner in all of pro sports. Stan Kroenke purchasing the Los Angeles Angels for $4 billion. And I'm looking at in the NFL, the track record of Stan Kroenke in the NBA, the track record of Mr. Kroenke in the Premier League. Everything he touches turns to gold. He's got, no funny, the Midas touch. So if you're an Angels fan, a team that, like I said, has made the playoffs, and I couldn't believe it when I read it. They've made the playoffs just once since 2010. Say it all the time about all the bad teams in the landscape of pro sports. They got one thing in common, poor ownership. Now the Los Angeles Angels can now move from one side of the pro sports landscape to the other. It's like moving from a single-family townhouse to a damn mansion. That is the reality for the Los Angeles Angels. And with how deep Mr. Kroenke's pockets are, I expect them to be competitive and relevant in the landscape of Major League Baseball sooner rather than later. It just is all going to depend, obviously, on what happens with this pending work stoppage. To the landscape of college athletics, LSU, Clemson coming up on Saturday, 7:30 kick, super duper excited for it. The game of the weekend in week number one of the college football season. Feels like we've been talking about everything but the game, though, when it comes to LSU and Clemson. It's been all about who's going to be on the field or who's not going to be on the field when it comes to the LSU Tigers. And earlier this week, late last week rather, we got some clarity in the situation that exists between LSU versus the SEC, a fight that I believe is just getting started and one that is going to really set a precedent for how each respective conference gets to govern itself moving forward. I truly do believe that. I think we are on the brink of a landmark case here. We're on the brink of a landmark situation here when it comes to LSU versus the SEC. And I believe the byproduct of this messy-ass fight in court that we're about to see is moving forward, each respective conference is going to be more and more empowered to, you know, self-govern. And I believe that ultimately is a good thing when you think about the way that the Big 12 handled themselves this offseason. The way that the SEC has handled themselves this offseason. These chancellors, these athletic directors, these presidents, they're big boys, man. They're big boys, and they have shown with their ability to self-govern that, hey, we don't need the court of law. We don't need some NCAA commissioner, if we're being frank. We just need us. Everything we got is in this room. Legitimately. I think they should be proud of the way that they've kind of self-governed here throughout this process. Over the last couple of days, though, we have really heard Lane Kiffin go hard in the paint with this. We have really heard Lane Kiffin go hard in the paint with this and basically try to spin this thing as positively as possible for, you know, for the university. And the reason I just stuttered and got stopped in my tracks, I wish I would have saw this email a lot earlier. The great Ross Dellinger of Yahoo Sports. We're in an effort to get him on before the end of this week. His story at yahoosports.com this week, giving the insight, giving the insider information and giving us insight into the situation regarding LSU versus the SEC and giving the perspective of, you know, people that are close to the vest in each respective program. People that are close to the situation, rather, in each respective program. And what we found out yesterday, and it's what we spent a lot of time talking about, we found out yesterday is just how serious the SEC ultimately is. They're willing to go to the lengths of expelling LSU from the conference, boycotting LSU, not playing them, making them ineligible for postseason play, not allowing them to compete for an SEC championship. Fines are on the horizon. There's so many different things that could possibly happen here, excuse me, to LSU, to where I begin to wonder now, in my mindset, this time last week, I think I was in a totally different spot with all of this. I was in a totally different space, right? I had kind of saw where Lane was coming from. I had been open-minded to what Lane was trying to push. After gaining more info on the situation, after looking at it from a different vantage point, there's really no other way to describe Lane's behavior other than desperate and disrespectful and selfish. And that's okay. Here's the thing that I feel like we've kind of missed with this when it comes to Lane Kiffin. We can talk about the brother like a dog all you want. You can talk about him like a dog all you want. It reminds me of a kid in basketball class, man, when I was in high school. Brother would purposefully not wash his shirt, not wash his gym clothes, so people wouldn't want to guard him. But then wouldn't admit that, like, hey, that's what I was trying to do. Instead, we just thought he was thinking. At an advantage that he was trying to gain within basketball class. For Lane Kiffin, you're going this hard in the paint. You're efforting and leaving no stone unturned to improve your roster. Why? Because you want to win at the end of the day. This isn't about Lane trying to just give a middle finger to the SEC. It's all ultimately rooted in him trying to win. And at the end of the day, if he was to just come out and have that mentality and just say that he's got to do whatever he can to help his program win. The idea, and we played the audio for you yesterday of Lance saying that, you know, I talked to our leaders. That was the tone of voice that he used. I talked to our leaders. And they said they were okay with it. They were all fine and dandy. Well, let's do whatever we can to win. Everything I do is for the best interest of everybody in this room and within this program. That's what Lane says. Yet when you bring in player X from the NFL that hasn't participated in any of your spring practices, any of your fall camp, and you put him over someone else on the depth chart that's been there throughout the entire process, that's quite literally contradicting what you're trying to sell us. This idea, this notion that you're all about the kids. No, you're all about Lane freaking Kiffin. It's not about LSU. It's not about Sam Levitt. It's not about Jordan Seaton. It's about Lane freaking Kiffin. And this is where I differ from a lot of the general public. I could give a rat's ass that Lane is a selfish monster. It doesn't bother me. You know why? Because it's all in the spirit of winning. And as a guy who throughout his college career, his high school career, his little league career, as a guy who was a habitual perennial loser, I can get down with it. I can get down with a brother doing whatever it takes, leaving no stone unturned. I was a Ric Flair fan. Woo! Growing up. Dirtiest player in the game. Do what you got to do to get the end result. But what I don't like is when you get up to the podium and act like a total phony the way that Lane has throughout the course of this process. That's been the thing that's been most disheartening. I would have, and maybe America for that matter, would be singing a totally different tune if Lane was upfront and honest. If Lane was upfront and honest, people would be singing a totally different tune. It was like this brother in college that we found out was buying Instagram followers. And we're wondering, like, damn, Slim, why you get so many followers? And it's like, man, I'm doing my thing. I'm pushing my content. I'm posting. I'm getting retweets. I'm getting reposts. I'm getting shares. I'm getting likes. No, you're not. You're getting $40 sent to you every week from your damn parents. You're using 20 of it on an eighth of weed. And the other 20, you go on Instagram buying ads, buying followers. But if he would have just came out to us and said, hey, I'm buying followers, man. I can't lie. The clout has got me. It's got me geeked up. I'm buying followers. Would have respected you a lot more. Same situation there for Lane Kiffin. He's being dragged through the mud. His character's being questioned. He's being trashed. Right? He's being trashed because he's not being upfront or honest or transparent with any of this stuff, from my vantage point at least. Now, yesterday he said something that was extremely fascinating. He said that he spoke to the leaders within the locker room of the LSU Tigers. And he wouldn't do this. He wouldn't pursue these players, he said, without the blessing of his leaders. One of his leaders of the 2026 Tigers, their starting quarterback, Sam Levitt, he had this to say about the conversation that's currently going on in the world of college football. Should you be able to have pros come back to college?
1: Yeah, you know, Coach Griffin came and talked to the leadership council, and obviously the whole team's kind of been talking about it. You know, we all were, you know, nothing but excited for, you know, the opportunity to bring guys in and help us win some games. You know, I don't really know why there's such an issue with it. If it's our fifth year, you know, everybody gets 5 years in college, so I don't know the exact details on everything. I'm just here to play ball, but you know, came and talked to the leadership council, and everyone's on board with, you know, making it happen if everything falls into place and it's legal. So.
0: Wonder how light Sam Levitt is within that locker room of the Tigers. Because what he did right there, and it sounded like he was being honest, right? Part of me wants to go, look at Lane getting these damn kids to lie for him. But in reality, like, Sam Levitt probably is just brainwashed. What a terrible term to use, huh? I say brainwashed because, and we brought this up last night. What 20-year-old, what 21-year-old is going to go against their coach publicly in the media and say, nah, we wasn't for it. He didn't talk to us. No one. So am I able to take what Sam Levitt said at face value? Not really, because I think he's going to say whatever Lane wants him to say. But his remarks to me signal a fundamental lack of understanding for what's going on. If you're really QB1, if you're really the dude in this program moving forward for this year, right, and you're the leader, and you're the guy that we're supposed to follow and get behind, I need the messaging to be a little bit better. I need the messaging to be a little bit better here. What do I mean by that? What do I mean by that? The one thing that we continue to, and I take fault for, because I don't think I underscored it and hit it hard enough over the past several days, what it means when you bring in one of these dudes that was formerly on an NFL roster. More likely than not, he is bumping someone down the depth chart that is scratched and clawed and fought and bled and cried and lost sleep, waking up at 4:15 a.m. for spring ball. That stuff sucks, man. So if I'm in that war with you, all this while, if we're battling together, if we're going through the offseason program together, you damn right I would feel some type of way. And I was the type of dude, and this is just me being a good person, even if I'm a starter and securing my spot, my homeboy that I've roomed with that gives me a ride to the calf, he's a second stringer. He's one play away from being the guy. Well, Lane brought somebody in, so now he gets bumped down the depth chart. I think the entire dynamic that exists right now with this conversation is fascinating. I think the reality is, as we get closer and closer to game time, I'm beginning to question whether or not this is actually a distraction for LSU, because now the players are talking about it. We heard from Sam Leavitt saying, yeah, everybody should get 5 years. LSU linebacker Whit Weeks adamant that, hey, this isn't a distraction.
2: Yeah, I don't think it's really a distraction for us in this building at all. And especially, I mean, with the last 4 years, how college football's gone, you kind of just got to be ready to expect anything.
0: We'll never know if Whit Weeks is capping or not. We're going to find out, though, coming up this weekend, just how big of a distraction this actually is and just how good the Tigers are. Big time court case coming up on Thursday to get some more clarity on the eligibility of some of these Tigers that are waiting in the wings to officially join the program. Clemson, LSU, Saturday, 7:30. Don't want to miss that. We're going to get into the National Football League as we ease our way into the midnight hour on the East Coast. Before we do that, Cowboys legend not apologizing, but taking accountability for a situation that he was in the past couple of months. We'll give you the details on that next. This is Westwood One Sports Night.
3: 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Will Arch Manning live up to the hype? And what will Lane Kiffin's first season at LSU look like? Tons of questions with answers coming fast. 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

0: So the stuff that we know, we agree, may not be illegal. 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
0: Don't you think it's kind of weird that the left constantly finds the worst people on the planet to lay down in the road on? Wouldn't it be better if occasionally y'all went, yeah, these guys suck. 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It's fine.
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like, I went and got in the gym today, guys. We're gonna do something and follow my my gym journey throughout the course of the football season. Went and subscribed and got an LA Fitness membership and paid all the stupid initiation fees. They even made me pretend like I was going to get a personal trainer. Just no chance I'm getting a personal trainer. And you know, I'm happy about it. There's like, and if you work out, and if working out is part of your lifestyle, then you know it. Oliver, whenever you finish a workout, Denton, whenever you finish a workout, that dopamine hit that you get, feeling like you accomplished something, damn it, I've been on a spiritual high all day long. I do get hungry, though, still. And I got a little Papa John's, pan pizza, sausage, steak, onions. I was asking Denton coming back from break, is my pizza box in the shot? And he goes, damn, you eating pizza after going to the gym? This is why he's my advocate. This is why he's somebody I got in my corner. He's holding me accountable while also snitching on me to the world.

0: technically, I snitched on myself to the world because I'm telling you all the story. It is what it is.
1: I mean, is this like a thing where you were in a massive caloric deficit and then you wanted to get your sufficient amount of calories with pizza at the end of the day? Because that's a thing that people in the fitness industry do.
0: So all I've had today, I told you once I discovered this Safeway for 2 for $5 across the street, 2 pieces of rotisserie thighs with mac and cheese, cornbread, green beans. I had that at about, I had that like an hour and a half before our meeting. And then I'm eating this. So that's all I've had today.
1: So that kind of works. You're in a massive deficit and need your calories to function, you know, fuel.
0: So I warmed up with the Stairmaster. So the reason I'm in the gym, my brother's training to be a firefighter. So like I'm having to do firefighter things with him. The workout was miserable. Almost threw up. Empty stomach. Mind you guys, I went to bed at 5 o'clock. Was up at 9:55. No nap. Just thugging it. It's been a day. And I'm excited to get back in the gym, though. Is how I will leave things. As we get into the midnight hour on the East Coast, there is a AFC team that's playing hardball with one of their stars in terms of a contract negotiation. We'll get you the details on that. Before we do that, though, remember a couple of months ago? Is it a couple of months ago now at this point? Excuse me, maybe about a month ago. Former Cowboys quarterback and CBS color analyst Tony Romo was hit with a DWI driving while intoxicated. And the body cam footage was released, and there was a lot of consternation about, you know, whether he was actually drunk or not. And the video went viral because of, like, the way that he was acting. And there were some people on social media that came to his defense. And at the end of the day, CBS decided, hey, we're going to put him on paid leave. And today, Tony Romo released a statement where, and I'm not going to read the entire statement, it's pretty damn long, but in summary, Romo is now saying that multiple back surgeries led to a dependence on pain medication. And in his efforts to get off the pain meds, it led to an over-reliance on alcohol. Romo goes on to say he is working with a team of doctors to address his health and plans to return to CBS in time, but asks for privacy for now. He's already been demoted. Feels like he's out of there for this season at least, and it's going to be former Texans legend J.J. Watt as the color analyst on the A-team with Ian Eagle for CBS. Excuse me, with Jim Nance, rather. For CBS. And as a result, I believe is what Ross Tucker going to be on the 2-team with Ian Eagle. Congratulations to our teammate and guy, Ross Tucker. With this Tony Romo situation, he took responsibility, but never sincerely apologized. And I'm not here to pick apart the statement. It's just a fact of what this statement was. It was him taking accountability. It was also him not apologizing for what he did. I am fascinated to know, and I don't like, you know how I feel with stuff like this. Do I believe Tony Romo should lose his job over this? No. I don't believe this situation is an indictment on who Tony Romo is as a person. And the way that he's describing it, it's a byproduct of an illness. He's got an addiction problem. He's struggling right now. He is dealing with substance abuse. That is not something I take lightly. Not something I joke about. Not something that I have this, like, greater than you mentality with. Say it all the time here on Westwood One Sports Night. We're family. We get a lot closer. We talk ball. We laughed last night. We cutting up, talking about Deshaun Love. I have several members of my family that have ruined their lives as a result of substance abuse and addiction, that have ruined other family members' lives as a result of substance abuse and addiction, and even had their own lives taken as a result of substance abuse and addiction. So when everyone's out there dunking on Tony Romo when this happens, when he gets the DUI, the DWI, however you want to categorize it, part of me gets it. because I understand our culture and our society. Part of me rolls the hell out of my eyes because I go, damn, in today's world, when you are a public figure, it is almost as if people are preying on your failures. And in our business in particular, a lot of these jobs and posts that people hold, you're in a special fraternity. People are geeking to get in these spots. So you'll see someone go through something in the industry and you'll see everyone dunk on them and tag on them and pile on them. Sometimes there are repeat offenders that get jokes pressed on them a little bit harder than others, and that's okay. That makes sense. Can't keep doing the same thing over and over again and expect that you're not going to get joned on. It's just the reality of it. But for Tony Romo and anybody else out there that's dealing with substance abuse, one, it's a real issue, and two, for the Tony Romo situation in particular, I don't think it should be some sort of indictment as to who he is as a person, and for his sake, I hope he's able to return to the booth sooner rather than later and get some help. First hour in the books here on Westwood One Sports tonight. Coming up on the other side, an AFC team playing hardball with a defensive star. We'll tell you who next.
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13: So a Texas rancher was killed by a suspected cartel IED. 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

0: for us tonight. Youngest in charge, Linnell Willingham, rocking out with you as we get you up to 3 a.m. Eastern time. Number to hit us up on the talking text line, 310-840-4910. 310-840-4910. 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It is at NELL_BTP. We're going to get back into LSU versus the SEC as we ease our way into the world. We want to get into the National Football League coming up here momentarily while we got some time as well. But the big time breaking news in the world of sports as we kick things off here on Westwood One Sports Night, the Los Angeles Angels, their owner, Art Marino, who purchased the team back in, 2015, finally moving off of the L.A. Angels, and he sells it to Stan Kroenke, arguably the best owner in all of pro sports right now, if we're being frank, right? I would consider Stan Kroenke to be the best owner in all of pro sports. His track record across multiple different pro sports leagues speaks to what I'm saying, man. Look at what he did with the Nuggets. You look at what he's done in the NFL with the Rams. You look at what he's done in the NHL with the Colorado Avalanche. Everything Stan Kroenke touches turns to gold. Stan Kroenke, ladies and gents, has what they like to call the Midas touch. And if you're a fan of the Los Angeles Angels, and you haven't won a playoff series since 2010, this should feel like this is a shot in the arm. This should feel like you just hit the damn lottery. You just got purchased by arguably the best owner in all of pro sports, Stan Kroenke, purchasing the LA Angels for a valuation of $4 billion, that according to ESPN MLB insider Buster Olney. We'll get back into the Los Angeles Angels for the baseball franchise moving forward as we roll into the 1 a.m. hour on the East Coast. I do want to get into the National Football League for what it feels like really the first time tonight, hour into the show, just now getting into the NFL. Not a whole lot of time between now and the start of the regular season. What are we, 8 days away officially? 8 days away, yep, from night one of the NFL season, rematch of the Super Bowl, Seahawks, Patriots, super-duper geeked up for it. Ready for real football. Ready for football that has consequences, ladies and gentlemen. We've been in this period all offseason where we've been in prediction mode. Everybody's trying to figure out what it is or what it ain't. Everybody's trying to figure out, hey, who's legit and who's not? Who's the phony tough and who's the crazy brave, right? And as we get closer and closer, and we just had cut down day on Sunday, and we're seeing teams right now go through waiver claims, that final 53's got to be buttoned up, ready to go here sooner rather than later. And the beautiful thing about this NFL season, and every NFL season, when teams fail to meet expectations, there are usually consequences. That takes us to the Steel City with the Pittsburgh Steelers, who are now in year one of the Mike McCarthy era because Mike Tomlin did not meet and reach expectations. So Pittsburgh, one of the most stable franchises, and all the pro sports decided this merry-go-round ride has been sweet, but it's time for me to get the hell off. Insert Mike McCarthy, Big Mac, as they're calling him, by the way. Like, come on. I don't know if there's a worse. And is that an official nickname for Mike McCarthy? I don't even know if I can officially, like, attach that to him. But damn it, every time I hear Pittsburgh folks talking about him, it's Big Mac this, Big Mac that. It is used as a term of endearment, right? Now that Big Mac, though, is pushing the buttons and at the controls, now that Big Mac is there, now that Mike McCarthy is in the seat, he's got to win. He's got to at least be as good as Mike Tomlin was. And I think the 2026 Steelers, like several other teams throughout the NFL, I feel like they're being maybe slept on a little bit, underestimated, under-talked about, is how I would put it, right? Really strong offseason. Love them going out and getting Mike Pittman, one of the best deep threats in ball. You went out and drafted Jeremy Bernard. You brought in Rico Dowdle. You brought in Jaquan Brisker via free agency. You're back healthy. There's only one thing right now that I believe is in between the Pittsburgh Steelers and success. One thing. One thing is stopping this group from being, in my mind, one of the clear front runners in the AFC. They're playing hard to get. They're playing games right now with one of the most instrumental players in the organization. They're playing games with a player that embodies everything that Steeler football is about. They're playing a game with the dude who was raised within this organization and within this program. Right now, the Pittsburgh Steelers are at odds with cornerback Joey Porter Jr. Joey Porter Jr. in his camp wants to become the highest paid corner in football. And he has not practiced throughout the course of training camp as a result of these high stakes negotiations. As we get geared up for the regular season opener for Pittsburgh next Sunday, got to shake a leg or lose one if you're Joey Porter Jr. He's been on the PUP list with a, air quotes, back injury, right? And when the final 53 was announced, they had to take him off of PUP. Ain't no real back injury for Joey Porter Jr. It's some mignon that would make that back feel a hell of a lot better. But the thing is with Pittsburgh, man, why not just pay him? Why go through this high-stakes negotiation? Why provide a distraction on a team that's really drama-free? Rodgers is back in the fold. Everybody else is happy. You've improved. Everyone knows this is it for Aaron. There's no distraction with that. And you've legitimately gotten better throughout the course of the offseason. And I'm pretty bullish on what you could be if you keep it drama-free. Difficult thing to do. Sometimes, for certain organizations, drama just finds them. Pittsburgh, normally not that, right? Normally not the situation in the Berg. First-class organization that normally keeps it very P. This has the potential to derail Pittsburgh's season. Talking about this Joey Porter contract conundrum. Because here is the reality of it. Only two things are going to happen. One of two things are going to happen. Either Joey Porter is going to become the highest paid corner in football by the Pittsburgh Steelers, or Joey Porter is going to get dealt. That's the reality of it. I don't see Joey Porter Jr. playing for Pittsburgh this year without a contract. Lucky for us, you got to hear it from the horse's mouth. Here is Steelers corner Joey Porter talking about whether or not he'll take the field without a new deal.
1: I don't know. I got to talk to the guys upstairs in my agents about that one.
0: Very straightforward messaging from Joey Porter when asked, hey, will you play without a new contract? He said, I don't know. Ask him upstairs. When you start referring to the general manager and the capologist as the folks upstairs, you beefing hard, is what I would say. When you start referring to them as the brothers upstairs, that's how you know you're beefing. This is the tough thing, though, right? with Pittsburgh and Joey Porter Jr. Joey Porter Jr. is one of the best man corners in the NFL. The Pittsburgh Steelers defense, to me, when everybody is available to them, is one of the best defenses in football, without a shadow of a doubt, right? If you're Pittsburgh, knowing how, right, why would you play this game with Joey Porter Jr.? Because here's the reality. You've known all offseason Joey Porter Jr. wanted to become the highest paid corner in football. If you knew you had no intentions of signing him, why did you not move him during the draft when you could have gotten someone that could help you win now? Because what matters for the Pittsburgh Steelers, y'all, is now. It's not about 27. It's not about 28. It's about now for Pittsburgh. So if you're the Steelers, right, if you know you're about to drag this joint out and you know that you're ultimately going to deal them and you're not going to be willing to pay the Piper, why'd you wait? Why'd you wait? And like I've said, right, the last couple of off seasons, Pittsburgh has had some contentious negotiations. They had it earlier this offseason with Cam Hayward. They had it last offseason with TJ Watt. This has just been the nature of how Pittsburgh's done business here recently, and it's really not Steeler-like at all. It's not. And it makes you wonder. I know I've questioned Omar Khan every chance I've gotten, by the way. It makes you question how things are being run. Is business being done any differently in the Steel City over the past several years? Because this is starting to become a reoccurring theme here. It just is. Here is Steelers GM Omar Khan speaking yesterday on the contract dispute between Pittsburgh and Joey Porter Jr.
2: In the next couple of weeks, not just Joey, but anyone that we feel is healthy and available to us, we expect him to practice.
3: So you don't, he does not have an injury. I know he's off the top list.
2: He got taken off the our medical staff. Felt like he was
3: good to go. Regarding his contract, in your opinion, why has the deal not gotten done with him?
2: No, I won't go into, like any other player, we won't talk publicly about the negotiations per se. Joey knows how we feel about him. Joey,
0: finish his
2: career.
0: Yeah, just the tone of Omar Khan, I think, there says a lot, guys. It does. That doesn't sound like an executive that's confident he's going to get a deal done with his star, right? It just doesn't. I'm not biased. I'm not making anything up. That's just what it sounds like. There's issue there. There is, guys. Whether or not, we want to acknowledge it per se or not, there is issue there. 1,000%. 310-840-4910 is the number here on Westwood One Sports Night. Do you ultimately see the Steelers signing Joey Porter Jr. to an extension, or do you think he's played his last game as a member of the Pittsburgh Steelers? 310-840-4910. I think as we continue to get closer and closer to the NFL season and we start to put these teams under the microscope, it's going to become clear and obvious who's real and who's fake, who's got a shot to go all the way, and who's just a pretender. Everything in me wants to view the Pittsburgh Steelers as a contender, guys. Everything in me wants to view Pittsburgh as a contender. They have everything you could want. Yeah, they're old, but they've got star power on all three levels of the defense. They've got a young, up-and-coming offensive line. They've got an elite receiver duo. They have speed in the backfield. They've got a hammer in the backfield. They've got good tight end play. They've got a veteran quarterback. There's really nothing in the way of the Pittsburgh Steelers and them making it to the conference championship or being one of those front runners in the AFC. But whenever we talk about them, it feels like that respect isn't brought to the table, isn't brought to the conversation, if you ask me. It's just not. You put this situation over their head, though. You allow this situation to become something that I become a lot less bullish on Pittsburgh. You got to keep it drama-free. It's the big reason I'm so high on Dallas, guys. Dallas had an opportunity to make a mess. Dallas had an opportunity for things to get unchy with George Pickens, but they said, we're going to handle this like pros. We're going to show to our fans. We're going to show to the folks that support us. And we're going to show to the folks in this building. We're all on one accord. Everybody's shooting for the same goal. No one's got any individual agendas here. And Dallas ultimately got it figured out. And George Pickens has been a monster all throughout camp. So if you're Pittsburgh here, outside of this little hiccup that you're having right now with Joey Porter, outside of that, guys, it has been a damn near perfect offseason for the Pittsburgh Steelers. It has been. Outside of this contract conundrum, it's been damn near perfect. You got Keanu Benton signed to a long-term deal. You got Darnell Washington signed to a long-term deal. They're just figuring things out in Pittsburgh, man. I believe it was Herbig got signed to a new deal. They're figuring things out, man. They're figuring things out. And the reality is, if they're able to stay healthy, yeah, they're old, I get that. But if they're able to stay healthy, I think Pittsburgh's going to be one of the best teams within the landscape of the AFC. They've got to figure this contract situation out, though, when it comes to their corner, Joey Porter Jr. 310-840-410 is the number. Whose side are you taking in this situation? You're taking the side of the Pittsburgh Steelers, or are you taking the side of one Joey Porter Jr.? And then do you believe that come week one, when the Pittsburgh Steelers take the field, do you feel that Joey Porter Jr. will be out there for them contributing? 310-840-4910 is the number. A lot more to get to, including your calls on the Steelers, plus a rewind to week number zero of the college football season. Coach Belichick getting it done across the pond. What's more likely? Bill Belichick having success at North Carolina or Bill Belichick returning to the National Football League? We'll chew on that. Let's take your calls on the Steelers next here on Westwood One Sports Night. The wait is over. 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

0: Sports Night. Here's Linnell Willingham.
1: Yes, sir. Rocking out with you as we take you up to 3 a.m. Eastern time here on a Tuesday night edition of Westwood One Sports Night. Youngest in charge, Linnell Willingham, in the chair for you here tonight. We're going to get back into the landscape of college football coming up as we ease our way into the 1 a.m. hour on the East Coast. LSU versus the SEC. Dun, dun, dun. Fight. Massive court case coming up on Thursday that will provide some clarity in terms of who will be eligible to play for the LSU Tigers coming up this weekend in their season opener against Clemson. We'll get back into LSU versus the SEC in about a half hour. Joey Porter Jr. in the Pittsburgh Steelers at odds when it comes to Joey Porter's value moving forward. He has not participated really at all throughout the course of training camp, as he has been on the physically unable to perform list with a quote-unquote back injury. Not really a back injury. It's Joey Porter wanting to become the highest paid corner in all of the National Football League. And if I'm being real, man, the Pittsburgh Steelers were one of the teams to me coming out of my training camp tour, like, whose vibes I was really, like, high on. Like, the Pittsburgh Steelers, to me, coming out of training camp, as we get geared up for the regular season here, they're on a short list of teams in the AFC that should have a legitimate confidence that, hey, if the ball bounces our way, we're able to stay relatively healthy when it comes to our key guys, we should be able to make it to the damn Super Bowl. The Steelers have everything you could want. Revamped O-line, young up-and-coming offensive line. You got a sixth offensive lineman in Darnell Washington. Love what you have up front along your defensive line, a star at all three levels of your defense. Offensively, their biggest issue that plagued them a season ago, they could not routinely create explosives. Insert Michael Pittman, one of the best deep threats in football. Insert Jeremy Bernard out of Alabama, who's had a good training camp. Scored in the preseason game the other night. I'm bullish on Pittsburgh. I really am. The only thing that could stop their moonshine in 2026 is Joey Porter Jr. not being on the football field. And if you're just joining us, Joey Porter Jr. and the Steelers are at odds right now when it comes to his value. He is asking to be the highest paid corner in all of the National Football League. Pittsburgh not budging at all. Here is Joey Porter Jr. earlier today on whether or not he'll take the field for Pittsburgh this year without a new deal.
2: I don't know. I got to talk to the guys upstairs in my agents about that one.
1: Doesn't sound like a dude that's ready to play without a contract. 310-840-4910 is the number here on Westwood One Sports Night. One, who are you blaming here? Do you think Joey Porter Jr. is asking for too much from Pittsburgh? And then do you think the Steelers should just get this over with? And then two, when it comes to the Pittsburgh Steelers and Joey Porter Jr., do you think he is on the field week one when the Steelers take the field, or do you think he ultimately gets moved? 310-840-4910 is the number. Let's go to Kent in Maine wants to chime in. Kent, what's going on, brother? Good evening.
3: Mr. Willingham, how are we doing?
1: Doing good, Kent. Doing good, man.
3: Good. So it's kind of interesting you're with the topic with Joey Porter Jr. bringing it up, because living here in New England, we're kind of dealing with the same thing. I'm not a Patriots fan myself, but with Christian Gonzalez, where the same questions being asked, you know, with a player that's also looking for the same thing to be the highest paid cornerback. And it just seems like cornerback seems to be one of the positions right now where I think the value has increased quite a bit lately. And I'm just kind of wondering your take, if you kind of see the cornerback as kind of like the new running back, where they're trying to prove their worth, you know, with like Saquon Barkley and a few of the others just recently who've, you know, as a running backs have been, you know, trying to, get the, you know, average annual rate up for running backs. You know, it sounds like cornerbacks are looking to do the same thing, especially after the Seahawks and the Witherspoon contract and everything. So just kind of want to get your take. You know, is it something where, you know, eventually at some point these teams are going to see the value in the cornerbacks? These are both cornerbacks.
1: I think they already do. I think they already do, man. I think corner – here is how I view football, and I appreciate the call. Other people may look at it a little bit differently. I think there are, like, certain premium positions in the NFL that you got to have to win. Quarterback, offensive tackle, edge rusher, cornerback, and a skill guy. That could be running back, wide receiver, tight end, no matter, you know, how it shakes. Cornerback's a premium position, man. You've got to have one in today's day and age. You have to. So I think if you're Pittsburgh, you really don't have a choice. Devon Witherspoon just signed, what was it, 4 years, $132 million, $55 mil guaranteed at signing, $33 million per year on average. He's the highest paid corner in football. Trent McDuffie got a four-year deal earlier this offseason, four for 124. Sauce Gardner got a four for 120 last offseason. J.C. Horn got four for 100 last offseason. So these numbers, I think, at corner are only going to continue to go up. Cornerback, to me, with the evolution of the passing game in the NFL and how prolific each passing attack is, you got to have a corner that can go out there and hang with one of these superstars on the perimeter. You look back at every Super Bowl champion over the past decade. Look at their starting corner. Look at the starting corner. Look at just over the past couple of years. Last year, it's Devon Witherspoon. The year before is Quinyon Mitchell. You know what I'm saying? The year before is Trent McDuffie. The year before that is Trent McDuffie again. Like, corner is such a premium position in this league, man. And I think if you're the Steelers, Joey Porter can ball. Like, this will be the thing. What I'm, I guess, frustrated by with the conversation when looking at it from afar, why are the Steelers playing with Joey Porter like he's not him? Why are the Steelers playing with Joey Porter like he's not one of the top five press man corners in the NFL? Brother can hoop. Why they're playing hardball with him, I really can't. I can't understand it. Chance is in Bama wanting to check in. Chance, what's going on?
4: So, man, you know, NFL contracts work like the next guy up gets paid, you know, if he's a star anyways, gets paid the next highest contract. I looked it up, man. He ranked last year 18th amongst all NFL corners, according to Pro Football Focus. So I kind of get why the Steelers don't want to get him.
1: PFF isn't the end-all, be-all, though, man. Don't let PFF dictate how good Joey Porter is. Brother can hoop, man.
4: No, I know. But I think I can name seven corners I could get to before I pick him, man. And but I get it. But if I'm Steelers, I still pay the guy. You got to pay your corner. Corner is, like you said, it's a premium position. And, man, you went as far as to say the Steelers could make a Super Bowl. They got 100%. It all. Dude, I would bet my 401k. I'd bet my life on that. You know what they don't have? A good quarterback. Rodgers was 29th last year in quarterback. I mean, it's 26th overall they gave in on defense, total yards.
1: Dude, they were butchered on defense last year. Everybody was hurt.
4: They're not that good. You know,
1: I don't know.
4: What they're missing is a good quarterback. Rodgers is at his best right now. His age is a.
1: But here's the thing: you don't think he's better than Sam Darnold?
4: At this point, no. At this point, no, I do not.
1: If you had to ask who would I take right now, Sam Darnold or Aaron Rodgers? I'm taking Aaron Rodgers. I think Sam Darnold showed you last year, and I appreciate you, Chance. Good to hear from you, brother. I think Sam Darnold showed us last year. You don't have to have elite quarterback play to win the Super Bowl. We know this. So don't roll your eyes or have your blood pressure elevate when I talk about the Steelers as a potential Super Bowl team, man. They've got a really good supporting cast. They do. They do. Offensive line, skill group. Y'all know how I feel about this, man. And like, there are certain things that I say on this show a hell of a lot that you could probably put on a damn T-shirt. Wagertainment, fantasy football, all these folks that try to brainwash you all and make you forget what football is really about. It's not about quarterback play. It is about quarterback play. That's important, obviously. But at the end of the day, the best teams in the NFL are the teams that are the best on the offensive line and the defensive line. It is about that 60-minute fight in the phone booth. And when I look at the Pittsburgh Steelers, the reason I'm bullish on them, they're really good, excuse me, along the offensive line and along the defensive line. They just are. You cannot deny that. Here is Steelers GM Omar Khan on where things stand right now between the Steelers and Joey Porter Jr.
5: Not just in the next couple weeks, not just Joey, but anyone that we feel is healthy and available as we expect them to practice.
6: So you don't, he does not have an injury. I know he's off the top.
5: He got taken off the medical staff.
6: Regarding his contract, in your opinion, why is the deal not gotten done with him?
5: No, I won't go into, like any other player, we won't talk publicly about the negotiations per se. Joey knows how we feel about him. And I still hope Joey finishes his career.
1: Dan is in New Jersey wanting to check in. Dan, what's going on, man? Good evening.
7: No, what's going on tonight, brother?
1: What's going on, my man? How you doing?
7: All right. So I'm a diehard Steelers fan, been my whole life, all right?
1: Okay.
7: I think this is more of an organizational problem. I've been seeing it with Omar Khan for the past couple of years. I mean,
1: look at the last two off seasons with Cam Hayward and TJ Watt, man.
7: I don't know. The thing with Joey is, and a lot of these talking points that you mentioned or other people have mentioned already, the thing is he's not that flashy cornerback that everybody views him as a top corner. But he's a lockdown corner. He's not getting, like, rave around the league because he's not making picks. He's not an interception guy. You're not going to get that out of him. But he locks down. His only main issue, honestly, is his pass interference, which he did get better at last year. But he's been a solid corner for us. He's only allowed one touchdown the past 2 years. He's a completion rate of, like, 55% on the guy. So, like,
1: he can play, man.
7: That was, like, third. He can play. This is ridiculous. You know, and it's the rhetoric from Omar Khan and McCarthy, you know, and even McCarthy this year. This is the way the organization's going. This is what he says. He's like, oh, we view Drew Aller as the number one pick. Bro, he wasn't even the fourth or third best person on your board, and they showed us that with their picks. So stop blowing smoke up you know where, man. Like, get the guy signed, let's get going, and let's see what we can do with this season.
1: It's going to be fascinating to see, man. I'll be paying attention to the Steelers closely all year long. 840-4910 is the number. Who's at fault when it comes to the Steelers in their contract negotiation with Joey Porter Jr.? And then how do you think it's resolved? Will he be on the field week one for Pittsburgh, or will he be playing in another team's jersey? I got Mo calling from out of D.C. What up, Uptown?
8: Hey, Nail, we back home, baby.
1: What's going on, brother? How you doing?
8: Hey, listen. Rewide Jr., Penn State Porter, I'm always riding with the Porter. You understand what I'm talking about? Because at the end of the day, the shelf life of an athlete is but so far. So if I'm telling you, like, yeah, this is what I need in order for me to play, then it's up to the organization to make a decision, right? Porter, the last caller hit on the head, he doesn't get turnovers. So because he doesn't get turnovers, they don't value him as much as they should. But if they don't have him on the outside, they lose a level of physicality with him and Ramsey together that really intimidates offenses and gives T.J. Watt a chance to really make shots and wreck a game. Like, everything works in concert. So if you lose that press corner, then you lose that 1 second, then you lose that pass rush. You understand what I'm saying?
1: For sure, man. That's why I think they're tripping. I don't know what the hell Pittsburgh is ultimately thinking here, man. And I think you and the last caller hit it on the head. He's a lockdown corner, man. And I know he doesn't have the turnover numbers, but, man, at the end of the day, you know one side of the field is shut down with Joey Porter Jr.
8: Hey, I seen you at the Commanders Miami Dolphins practice. I shot you out of Uptown Mo. I'm going to work, but You know, I love
1: saying,
8: you.
1: Man, I ain't even realize you was out there, brother.
8: I stopped you out. I did have a chili dog in my hand, though, so it might have been, the food truck.
1: He was too busy guzzling to say what's up.
8: I can't even.
1: That's
8: crazy,
1: bro,
8: you.
1: Man. That's crazy.
8: Hey, I love you, boy. I got to go.
1: Appreciate you, man. 310-840-4910 is the number. That is tragic. Rob is in Connecticut to wrap things up before we get into the hoodie in the heels. What up, Rob?
9: What's going on? Yeah, I did want to talk about the hoodie in the heels a little bit, but also I agree with the last two callers and yourself. Joey Porter, he needs to be signed, man. I mean, Steelers need to get their heads examined if they don't put him out there on the field, because who else is going to do the job? I mean, he locks it down. He really does. And I like Joey Porter. I mean, when we had to play against him, the Bills, it's like, how often would Josh throw to that side of the field? So get it done, Steelers. And also, you know what? This is Aaron Rodgers' last year, and I think he's going to geek out with that offensive line you're talking about. He's got beautiful receivers to throw to, so look out. The Steelers might make a statement. I'm not saying they're going to the Super Bowl, but they can make a statement.
1: With
9: Belichick, I'll make it real quick. With Belichick, if he is successful with North Carolina, it will definitely bring success for him to go to the NFL. And I'm predicting that the Tar Heels or the Hoodie Heels will go 8-4 this year, though.
1: That is a massive prediction. I appreciate the call. They'll be lucky to get 6 games and become bowl eligible. That's the conversation coming up on the other side. Hoodie in the Heels, starting off the college football season with a bang, getting a dub across the pond against Ireland. How would you measure success for Bill Belichick in Chapel Hill? We'll tackle that next here on Westwood One Sports Night.
0: The preseason is over, and just like that, the next football snap you see. Opening week is next Wednesday, Patriots at Seahawks, followed by Thursday's Niners-Rams in Australia. From your home for the NFL, Westwood One Sports.
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1: CNN is about to be owned by a huge Trump supporter. 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
9: 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If there is no Dale Jackson, there is no Dale Jackson Show. If there is no Dale Jackson Show, well, then the terrorists win. 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

as we ease our way into the 1 a.m. hour on the East Coast. We'll get back into LSU versus the SEC. As like I said last week, man, we are just getting started when it comes to the games that those two are about to play with one another in court. It is the youngest in charge. Linnell Willick here rocking out with you as we get you up to 3 a.m. here on a Tuesday night edition of Westwood One Sports Night. Before we get back into, LSU versus the SEC, I want to hop in the time machine for a second, rewind it. Back to Saturday afternoon, I'm dealing with, like, major chest gas right now that's just stopping me in my tracks.

0: since I try to speak, so excuse me. Anywho, Hoodie in the Heels, as I'm calling him. Bill Belichick in the UNC Tar Heels going across the pond to Dublin, Ireland, and knocking off TCU. And let's be real. I said it on Saturday morning sports leading into kickoff. Belichick and the Tar Heels are going to suck this year. I mean, they're going to be ass. But I knew they were going to be TCU. Anytime you go with a Harvard kid as your quarterback, you deserve to lose. It was a vintage Bill Belichick defensive performance from the UNC Tar Heels when you consider what they did defensively. TCU. It was honestly an ugly, nasty game to watch. If we're being, you know, totally honest and transparent here. But here's how, what was this, the final eight drives? Here's how the final eight or so drives went for TCU. Turnover on downs, punt, safety, end of half, fumble, punt, turnover on downs. They ended with a turnover on downs as well. Just a stellar defensive performance from Hoodie in the Heels, as I'm calling them. And Coach Belichick, man, his fall from grace is one of the greatest falls from grace ever in the landscape of pro sports, if I'm being open, honest, and transparent about it. Bill Belichick, man, for a long while, and maybe still to a lot of people, considered the greatest head coach of all time in the NFL. And last year, in his first year at Chapel Hill, it wasn't just about what happened on the football field. It was the relationship with Jordan Hudson. It was the pettiness towards the New England Patriots franchise, you know, preventing them from coming on campus and scouting and recruiting guys. Last year, his reputation at UNC took such a massive hit that it almost felt like there was no coming back from it. He went out. It was super active this year in the portal. They brought in a boatload of freshmen. And more importantly, he got that rat, Michael Lombardi, away from the program, who I think was doing no good for Hoodie. And ultimately, without him being there, I think they'll just be better. I want to get into this, though, and open up the phones for you at 310-840-4910. Bill Belichick right now, 1-0, looking at the schedule, and this is where I'll show my bias a little bit. They got East Tennessee State this week. That'll be another big win. Then they're going to get their ass whipped in consecutive weeks by Clemson and Notre Dame. I can see them going on the road and maybe stealing one from Pitt. I can see them beating Fran Brown and Syracuse. They're going to beat they're going to beat UConn. And they're going to be NC State at season's end. There's a real legitimate shot for this group to make it to a bowl game in 2026. There is. But I want to ask this question at 310-840-4910. How would you define success for Bill Belichick at Chapel Hill with the Tar Heels? 310-840-4910. How do you define success for Hoodie in the Heels? Because here's the reality. When you have a coach of Bill Belichick's ilk, I assume that you're routinely going to be able to bring in the top talent across the landscape of college football. And the reality is that simply hasn't been the case. It feels eerily similar to Coach Prime at Colorado. Two dudes that have tremendous reputations, two dudes that know how to create pros, that know what it takes to get to the pro level. I assumed that people would be scratching and clawing and fighting to enroll at Colorado, to get a bag from Colorado. I thought people would be geeked up to get a scholarship from the University of North Carolina for football to come play for Coach Belichick. But that hasn't been the case. That hasn't been the case for Colorado or in the short time for Belichick at Colorado, UNC, rather. Hadn't been the case. Hasn't been the case. In terms of how I would define success, being in some Pop-Tart bowl. I don't want to disrespect the Pop-Tart bowl. That was probably the wrong bowl to choose. Everybody loves the Pop-Tart bowl. But like the Duke's Mayo bowl. Like, I'm a Hellman's guy myself. Like, Bill Belichick and company, making a bowl game is not the expectation. They didn't bring, you know, him to Chapel Hill to play in the Duke's Mayo Bowl. It's just not why they did it. 310-840-4910. How would you define success for Bill Belichick at UNC with the Tar Heels? Your call's next.
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0: full transparency, just pulling the curtain back. Whenever I hear this song, it's like 2:42 a.m. That's not what it is right now. It's 1 a.m. Eastern time here on Westwood One Sports Night with the youngest in charge, Linnell Willingham, getting up to 3 a.m. Eastern time. Here today. Oh, that's what time it feels like right now. I mean, honestly, as we roll throughout the final 2 hours of this show, we will get back into LSU versus USC. As I'm getting ready for the show tonight, I'm scrolling the X app, and you can follow me on the X app. It is at NELL_BTP. 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As I am scrolling X, getting ready for the show, I realize that, man, oh man, this dog days that we're in right now, because that's what I'll describe this as. People say that like the certain period in the summer is tough. This to me sucks more than any time period on the sports calendar. The time period between cut down day and the start of the regular season. Lucky for us, we get a pretty damn good week one in the world of college football to kind of get us there and get our whistle wet, so to speak, for the NFL action that's going to come up during the season. Man, as I'm scrolling today, y'all know I don't consume anything, but I'll just give you my rundown of how I entertain myself. I bought Madden 27 recently, by the way. So get at your boy. You can add me on PlayStation. But no, I watch press conferences. I watch early 2000s wrestling. I watch murder docs. And I watch wrestling podcasts. Outside of that, I don't watch anything really to entertain myself. And as I'm scrolling throughout the timeline today, I'm realizing, like, there's, like, nothing going on. There's no juicy, tantalizing NFL story for me to get geeked up about. Obviously, we were just talking about, I say that as we just come off a talk about Joey Porter and the Steelers being at odds. But, man, it just feels like it's a little bit of a dry period right now. It's a little slow when it comes to the news cycle. Embrace it now. I should be embracing it right now. You all should be embracing it now. Because I'm telling you, 1 week from today, now that it's officially Wednesday on the East Coast, 1 week from today it gets started, and it's not going to end for a long, long time. And I can't wait for it. NFL regular season gets underway 1 week from today. Seahawks, Patriots, rematch of the Super Bowl from this past winter. Super duper excited for that. We had week zero this past weekend in the landscape of college football. And if you listen to Saturday Morning Sports here on Westwood One Sports, you heard me predict going into the game that I thought Hoodie in the Heels, Bill Belichick and the UNC Tar Heels program, I thought they'd go across the pond to upset TCU. When it comes to that game across the pond, it feels like we're getting an upset each and every year. We saw, you know, Brent King and company go across the pond to upset Florida State. It just feels like every year it happens, right? This year, no different. Defensive masterclass from Coach Belichick and company. It was vintage Hoodie. Making you play with your hand behind your back. They couldn't do anything offensively. Talking about TCU. If you watch this game, more luck. Better luck to you, man. You were a soldier, a trooper. It was an ugly one to watch if you watched all four quarters of it. But, man, that game, for me at least, felt like for the first time, first of all, it was probably the most important win for Coach Belichick since he's gotten to UNC. Why do I say that? Nationally televised audience on ESPN, standalone game. Everybody's watching. And you needed some good juju. You needed a feather in your cap, so to speak. The narrative surrounding Bill Belichick is that he don't got it no more. But what I think Hoodie in the Hill showed you this past weekend is that Stella got her groove back. What Bill Belichick showed you this weekend is that don't forget who the hell I am. And it got me thinking, man, because like I said, if you were just now joining the show, we went through the Tar Heels schedule. They're 1-0 after the win last week. They're going to beat East Tennessee State coming up in the home opener this weekend. They're going to get boat raced by both Notre Dame and Clemson. As far as the game against Pitt, like, they'll have a shot in that one, I feel like. They'll probably lose to Duke. And then they can get UConn, Syracuse, and NC State. That's 6 wins right there. The goal this year for UNC, it should be to be bowl eligible. You should be a 6-7 win team. You should. That got me thinking, like, how would I define success for Coach Belichick at UNC? And the more and more I think about it, I got to remember who we're talking about. We're talking about arguably the best NFL coach of all time. We're talking about one of the greatest defensive masterminds of all time. So when it comes to setting expectations and what success looks like, being bowl eligible, my ass, ain't enough. You better be bowl eligible year in and year out. You're in the ACC. How would I define success for Hoodie in the Hills? With the expansion of the college football playoff, success for UNC is making the CFP to me. For Bill Belichick, if we're talking about how do you define success for Hoodie in the Hills, how do you define success for Bill Belichick at UNC with the expanded college football playoff, I would think punching your ticket to the CFP is where you start, right? Punch your ticket to the CFP. Be bowl eligible, obviously. I think the reason I have, and some people are going to say, Lynette, what the hell are you talking about, pal? Look at what they did last year. How the hell is that program going to end up in the college football playoff? How is UNC, of all places, going to end up in the college football playoff? It's easy. This is where maybe I have like a lack of fundamental understanding. That's what I said earlier. I made this mistake with Coach Prime. I guess I'm doing it with Coach Belichick too. I expect Bill Belichick and UNC year in and year out, and this the first 2 years, I'll give them a pass, right? Year in and year out, I expect them to put together a damn formidable roster. They have the resources. Or do they? But I guess that's where things kind of get unchy. They have Bill Belichick, who is a hell of a resource, but financially, do they have the resources to compete within the ACC from a football standpoint? We had the convos during basketball season about them not being able to land top freshmen anymore. So is the money funny or not?
1: They definitely have the resources. There is no doubt about that. The problem is, and this is a come to Jesus moment, if you will, Bill Belichick is not known for building a great roster.
0: Huh, you don't say. Isn't that why he's not in the NFL anymore?
1: I mean, even back to those days in New England, old number 12 did a lot of heavy lifting some of those years. Not every year. You know, you got Randy Moss, Gronk, and Aaron Hernandez, RIP, or maybe not in peace. But they put together good rosters, but towards the end of the tenure, Bill Belichick is a little bit of a controlling individual, and they just weren't putting out good quality rosters. I don't know how well he's evaluating 18, 19, 20-year-olds. You got Billy Edwards, a quarterback.
0: Are you alluding to the fact that maybe the game has passed Bill Belichick by?
1: I think Bill Belichick gets in his own way. I think I'm more alluding to that. I don't think the game has passed him by. Football's football. If you're really good at stopping another team from scoring, you'll be fine. And Bill Belichick is a defensive genius, I would say. I don't think there's any doubt about that. But I think he gets in his own way sometimes. You know what my favorite trend in college football is right now while everyone is screaming and crying about the sport dying? I love when NFL coaches come back and coach because they tear it up. Matt Patricia is the best defensive coordinator in the country right now because he spent years trying to stop Aaron Rodgers, and all of a sudden coming back to stop a 22-year-old is a lot easier.
0: And I expect that with Hoodie too, though, Denton. Like, that's why Now, to his credit, like last year, that was the clear-cut better side of the football. If you watch Saturday's game, like that's their, once again, clear-cut better side of the football. They're a pretty damn good defense. Like NFL talent on defense.
1: Well, they didn't have NFL talent last year. They didn't have anybody get drafted. It was embarrassing. Like, you talk about roster building. Now, some of that's difficult because coming in to build a roster as a new coach for the first time who's never done it before is not an easy thing. I know people like to simplify it as you're just throwing money at all of these dudes, but
0: that's not what it is, then. It's not just a, you know, it's not just throwing a bag at people.
1: It is not. No, because everyone has a bag.
0: Everyone has a bag. Everyone has a bag. I mean, it's really nothing else to say. I mean,
1: it's really like everybody has a bag. Everybody has money now. You could maybe do it a little bit differently in the beginning of the NIL if you were ahead of the curve. You could do it a little bit differently before the NIL if you were in the SEC. But now everybody has a bag. You got to have a quarterback in college football to be legitimate. And Billy Edwards, God love him, he's not proven trash to be that yet. And the ACC has a bunch of good quarterbacks that are going to be playing in the conference this year. We saw one of them play immediately after UNC in Bo Prevala.
0: But that, this is where I get frustrated, and I ask questions. Why were they forced to go with Billy Edwards Jr.? You're Bill freaking Belichick. Well, you couldn't have landed a better quarterback?
1: He couldn't land a better quarterback.
0: Why? Like, that's my thing. As we sit here and have this conversation about, well, how do you define success for Bill Belichick at Chapel Hill? Initially, Denton, I'm thinking, well, I mean, you got to start off with being bowl eligible. Win 6-7 games, because that seems like a tall, tall task at this point. But ultimately, when you consider, one, the university, the resources, and who Bill Belichick is, they should be able, with the new format at its peak, if he can really get things going, they should be knocking on the doorstep of the CFP. That's how I would define success.
1: Yeah, they're not going to be successful. That's not going to happen. I don't think Bill's going to be there long enough for that to be a thing. If you look at some of the quarterbacks that were available to transfer, some of it is a money thing. I mean, Brennan Swirsby went to Texas Tech because they put $5 million on the table and no one else was doing that. I think something similar for Sam Leavitt. I don't know if it was $5 million, but he went to LSU. Darian Mensah made the jump very oddly from Duke to Miami. That felt like it was a financial thing. But on top of that, it is also about winning, and it is also about getting to the NFL. And as much as we can sit here and praise Bill Belichick for being one of the greatest coaches that we've ever seen, and all of that is accurate, I don't know that there's a feeling amongst 19 and 20-year-olds that say, hey, if I'm a quarterback, who's the guy that's going to give me the best opportunity to get to the NFL?
0: Yeah, it's not,
1: because he's just not an offensive guy.
0: When you bring in Coach Petrino, does that help with that?
1: I mean, it might have been 06.
0: Yeah,
1: I mean, he's brought in a bunch of dudes. Honestly, I mean, I think the guy on his staff with the best reputation coaching wise might be his son,
0: Steve.
1: Yeah,
0: I don't even think Steve coached this weekend.
1: He's had some medical stuff, but
0: yeah,
1: he's a pretty good
0: defensive
1: coach.
0: Isn't he like known for like the famous tongue out? Like, he makes the weird face.
1: He does look like a Lickitung if you're a Pokemon fan.
0: I was gonna say Festus.
1: Festus also, but he has a little bit more hair than Festus does. But if you don't get a quarterback, you are in trouble. And he can't get a quarterback.
0: 310-840-4910 is the number here on Westwood One Sports Night. How would you define success for Bill Belichick at UNC? And what's more likely, Bill Belichick having success in Chapel Hill or the NFL coming back calling? 310-840-4910 is the number. Speaking of the National Football League, when it comes to Coach Belichick, I think you said something, Denton, that sparked my brain as to like why he's even in Chapel Hill in the first place. He showed his ass in a negative way on the way out of the door in the NFL. The drafting track record, the lack of first-round hits, the lack of draft hits, period, ultimately is why he got shown the door in New England.
1: We all know people in your day-to-day life that can't, for whatever reason, get out of their own way. you know, whatever the decisions that they're making. And it's not like they're bad people. Like, I don't know that Bill's a bad person necessarily.
0: Right.
1: He has his way of doing it, and he can't adjust, and he could not at the end of his tenure in New England, and he has not shown the ability in Carolina. He can't get out of his own way, and he can't change.
0: My grandma Francis once said, "A hard head makes a soft ass." You can continue to be hard-headed all you want. You don't get your ass whipped for it. You can continue to not adjust to the times all you want, Bill Belichick. You're going to lose as a result.
1: I kind of laugh at this comment from JoJo, standing up for Bill. I get it. He's been coached for 40 years. He has nothing else to prove. He's a psycho. Like, that's my favorite thing about all these coaches. He doesn't, but he's a psycho. And he wants to prove things. Like, that's literally what differentiates him. That's why he's had as much success as he did in the NFL. There's not a college football coach in this country that's not a psycho that thinks that they can't go and do something. That's why you do it. Could you imagine if Kurt Cignetti just went to Indiana and thought, well, I'm at Indiana, I'm just going to collect a paycheck for a little bit and I'm going to be fine? No, the guy's he has 18 screws loose, but the 18th one got him a championship.
0: Pretty much. You got to be obsessed with winning and be borderline obsessive when it comes to the process. I don't know. Me and D-Day differ on this one. I just have too much respect for him. I'm talking about Bill Belichick. I have too much respect for his football acumen. What I don't have respect for, and ultimately this is why Denton's saying he's not going to have success, not the best people person. So when it comes to landing the top recruits across the country, when it comes to wooing somebody to come to Chapel Hill, I don't know if Coach Belichick's sugar is as sweet as some of the others across the country. It's the reality of it. 310-840-4910 is the number. How would you define success for Coach Belichick in Chapel Hill with the Tar Heels? Hoodie in the heels is what I'm calling them. They're 1-0 after their week zero win across the pond against TCU. How would you define success for Coach Belichick and the Tar Heels? And then what is more likely, Westwood One Sports Nightly, what's more likely? Which of these two scenarios? Bill Belichick finding success in Chapel Hill or him finding his way back to the National Football League? 310-840-4910 is the number. Andrew is in Columbus wanting to check in. Andrew, good evening, my man.
2: What up, guys? So I'm an Atlanta Falcons fan, and I don't know if you guys remember, you know, when this all first went down, you know, him getting out, you know, he interviewed with Arthur Blank.
0: Arthur Blank, yeah. And Robert Kraft apparently trashed him.
2: Right. And you know what's sad is, you know, we decided to go with Arthur Smith. I'm a Buckeye fan. Now Arthur Smith is the OC, whatever. But here's my thing. I don't think Bill Belichick would have made the dumb decision of getting, you know, the quarterback from Michigan State, what's his face? The guy that's with Las Vegas now. But anyways.
1: Kirk Cousins.
2: Kirk Cousins. And then we draft Penix Jr. I think Blank didn't want to give up Rich McKay. And because, you know, when he wanted to come in, he wanted a clean house. He wanted, you know, the final decision over everything. I don't think there's a redeeming path at North Carolina. I think he needs to go back to the NFL, and you know, maybe too much time has passed. I don't know if it's a redeeming quality back in the NFL, but what I can tell you is had he landed in Atlanta, Atlanta would look vastly different right now. Maybe
0: in a good way or a bad way.
2: Well,
0: you're looking too sweet right now.
2: No. But we've got four quarterbacks we're carrying. There's what, one of four teams doing that right now in the NFL? I don't think he would have got us in the predicament of having Kirk Cousins and then Michael Penix. I think we would have just stuck with maybe Cousins or somebody different, and we would have drafted somebody else.
0: I would say this if Belichick would have gotten the job in the ATL, and I appreciate the call. There would have been a lot more stability there. A lot more stability, to me at least.
1: There would have been so much more Kirk Cousins there. I mean, Bill Belichick loves Kirk Cousins.
0: You would have rode it till the wheels fell off, huh? Not a total surprise. Not a total surprise. 310-840-4910 is the number. How would you define success for Coach Belichick in Chapel Hill with the Tar Heels? And then what's more likely, Coach Belichick finding success at the collegiate level or finding his way back to the National Football League? We'll take your calls, plus get back into LSU versus the SEC next here on Westwood One Sports Night. 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
1: 310-840-4910, the number here on Westwood One Sports Night. Getting you up to 3 a.m. Eastern Time, about an hour and a half left to go in the program. What we're chewing on right now on the phones is this. We saw Bill Belichick and the Tar Heels get a win in week zero of the college football season. Crossed the pond against TCU. A defensive masterclass put on by Coach Belichick and the Tar Heels. And the other thing that stood out, it felt like for the first time in a long time, Bill Belichick was happy. Felt like for the first time in a long time, Coach Belichick, there was the, when they got the fourth down stop, him like doing the hand gesture and like showing emotion. Like that's what I want to see from the hoodie, man. And honestly, like when, and I'm like a contrarian sometimes, oh, shocker, just a little bit. When everyone's ragging on somebody, when everyone's curb stomping somebody, and I guess you can describe the past year and a half, 2 years of Bill Belichick's career is that, it makes you want to root for him. And last weekend, this past Saturday, for the first time in a long time, I felt myself rooting for Coach Belichick. Rooting for him. I believe Coach Belichick, like in reality, I wouldn't say he's gotten a bad rap. I would say he's been, had his character assassinated. He's been overly scrutinized and borderline disrespected with some of the comments that folks make about him. Honestly, it's one of the greatest defensive minds that's ever coached football before at any level. So you got to put some respect on him. After watching them win, and I've said this a couple of times now, after watching them win this weekend, they'll play East Tennessee State coming up this week. Looking at their schedule, it's cupcakes off. They should get to 6-7 wins and be bowl eligible. They got me thinking, how would you define success for Coach Belichick in Chapel Hill with the Tar Heels? And then what is more likely? Coach Belichick finding success in Chapel Hill or Coach Belichick finding his way back to the NFL? 310-840-4910. Cole is in San Diego wanting to check in. What's going on?
2: How's it going?
1: Going good.
2: Yeah, I think 7 wins is kind of the line. He's got to get at least 7. Really, 8 to 10 is kind of, you know, that would really be successful, but 7 wins definitely he's got to get. And he's got to at least be competitive against the ACC.
1: Yeah, the problem is, and I appreciate the call, the conference is getting better. Miami, Louisville, Virginia, Tech's going to be back before you know it. I just think Bill Belichick is too sharp of a football mind. I just think he's accomplished too much. I think he's seen too much to just assume that things are going to continue to go poorly, to just assume that he's going to continue to struggle. That hasn't been the case his entire career. He's had success everywhere he's landed. I feel like a lot of America is at a point right now where the sexy popular thing to do is to write off Bill Belichick. It is. Everyone is doubting Bill Belichick. Everyone's doubting the Tar Heels. It feels like his story is already written. He's only in his second year. Going into his second game of his second year coming up this weekend. Yet folks act as if his story is already written. And people have used his choice in a girlfriend as like a way to knock him down. A way to hit him below the belt, you know? Feel for him, man. This is still Bill freaking Belichick that we're talking about, guys. It's Bill Belichick. How would I define success for him? Like I said, bowl game. Not just any bowl game, though. But I don't know. I look at Belichick, and I feel like

0: the UNC Tar Heels. I just do. There was a massive scandal going on, or I don't even want to call it a scandal, a massive fight going on right now within the landscape of college football, LSU versus the SEC. And yesterday, hearing from Coach Kiffin and hearing him continue to spin this narrative to benefit the Tigers is fascinating here. But, like, I think everyone understands and everyone's abreast of the situation when it comes to Lane, LSU, and what they're trying to accomplish here. We talked about it last night. Like, I think Lane is at a point right now where if he was very honest and forthcoming about what he was doing and why he was doing it, I think the tone and tenor around him would change significantly. Honestly. If he was upfront about what he was trying to do, if he wasn't trying to spin people and pull wool over folks' eyes, I think folks would understand him and folks would respect him more. Lane just wants to win. Lane doesn't care about LSU. Lane doesn't care about the kids in that damn locker room. Lane Kiffin cares about leaving Baton Rouge with the best record possible. That's it. And the reality is that's the case for every college coach across the country. Lane is trying to act as if he's bending the rules for someone else's gain. That's the part that's pissing me off. That's the part where I can't stand to listen to him talk. And my mind has changed on this over the past week and a half. I would, like I said, I would respect him a hell of a lot more if he just came out and was forthcoming about what he's trying to do. He cares about winning more than anything else. To his credit, this is a tall tale sign of a good leader, so maybe he's that, at least. He's got the players on the team bought in to what he's trying to do as well. He said it yesterday. He spoke to the leadership council of the football team and got their blessing. They said, look, if it's about us winning, if it has to do with us improving the football program, then we're all for it. One of the presumed members of that leadership council is starting quarterback Sam Leavitt. Leavitt had this to say about the current consternation between LSU and the SEC.
1: Coach Kiffin came and talked to the leadership council, and obviously the whole team's kind of been talking about it. We all were, nothing but excited for, the opportunity to bring guys in and help us win some games. I don't really know why there's such an issue with it. If it's our fifth year, everybody gets 5 years in college. So I don't know the exact details on everything. I'm just here to play ball. But, came and talked to the leadership council, and everyone's on board with, making it happen if everything falls into place and it's legal. So
0: when I hear Sam Leavitt speak, I got to give Lane Kiffin a pat on the back. I mean, you want to talk about your message getting through to your guys, your message getting through to the leadership of your football team. That's what Lane's doing. Sam Leavitt's a voice, a leader for the LSU Tigers program. And for him to get up in front of the media and go to bat for his coach, essentially, is what he did. And be in unison and be in lockstep with the thought process of his coach. It makes Lane look damn good. It does. Sorry. I think everybody within the LSU program is on one accord. Lane deserves credit for that. He does. The problem is, I don't know if them being on one accord, I don't know if them trying to fight this fight, I don't know if it will ultimately deem itself to be beneficial to LSU and its athletic department. I believe, like I said, you can't play around with Greg Sankey and the SEC the way that they're trying to. You can't. Can't play around with Greg Sankey. You in turn, can't play around with Donde Plowman, the Tennessee chancellor. These people within the landscape of the conference aren't going for Lane's BS, aren't going for LSU's BS. And they told you yesterday just how serious they were. Serious as a heart attack. They're willing to take precedented steps to get their point across and to enforce their rules of their conference. I believe this thing ends up going to the federal level, similarly to how we, to what we saw between the Big 12, Texas Tech, and Brandon Sorsby. But while we do have an opportunity here, like I've said a couple of times since we began talking about this last week, you gotta give credit, I believe, to each respective conference in the job that they've done self-governing. Ain't bad. They're handling themselves like bosses. There's unity. There's power in numbers. I gotta stop kicking this camera. There are power in numbers. There are. I think you're noticing that with this situation when it comes to the SEC versus LSU. I want to ask this question on the phones at 310-840-4910. We know the details of this situation. It feels like everyone in the country is against LSU. Is LSU a heel? Or do they have, in your mind, go-away heat? What is a heel? A heel is a vision, is a villain, rather, that you want to see lose. Somebody that you're tuning in to see, hey, are they going to have things go haywire? I know a lot of people are going to tune in Saturday night at 7:30 simply because it's LSU versus Clemson, right? Two blue blood programs in the landscape of college football. Two well-known brands. But do you really care about the game, or are you hate watching LSU because of the crap that they have tried to pull here? Or are they a go-away, or do they have go-away heat, right, to where you're tired of LSU and you're tired of hearing about him and you're tired of seeing Lane Kiffin on your TV screen at a press conference each and every day trying to justify the BS that he's pulling? And to take it a step further, you want to see them expelled from the SEC, like the chancellors and the presidents and the ADs yesterday alluded to. 310-840-4910. Is LSU a heel, or do they have go-away heat? Your calls on that. Plus, I'll tell you why the Tennessee Titans look like a power-hungry organization at the moment. Next.
2: 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I'm back. 2 years away with a shot at another ring. 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

0: Justin Deedy. Get right ahead of the final hour of power coming up here in the next 15 here on Westwood One Sports Night. Youngest in charge, Lynell Willingham, rocking out with you as we get you up to 3 a.m. Eastern time. Oliver, you gave me a warning about the caller on the line. Billy is in Knoxville. Billy, how are you, pal?
1: What's going on, Lynell?
0: What up, man? How you doing?
1: I'm doing all right, man. I'm just driving around delivering this fuel, and I've been sitting here listening to y'all talk about Lane Kiffin, and boy, we got something for him whenever he comes to Knoxville. If he thought it was loud and ruckus the last time, wait till he tries to pull some of his BS of having his players lay down and all that
0: real
1: stuff.
0: Real quick, what'd you think about the Dolly decals, man?
1: Man, I hate it that Dolly passed away, man. You know, she's something special around here. She was 80 years old, man. You know, and I mean, she lived a full life, man, and a good life.
0: No, she did. She did. I hope you don't think I was asking you, what did you think about Dolly Parton dying? Because like that obviously is sad. I was asking, what did you think about the decals on the helmet that they're putting on for?
1: I hadn't heard nothing about it.
0: Coach Heupel announced it either today or yesterday.
1: I think it's awesome, dude. If they're going to honor her, honor her because she did a lot for the kids, man, around here, dude.
0: By the way, you root for the Vols. You a Titans fan too?
1: I was more of a Colts fan. I followed Peyton around, you know. Dallas Cowboys fans, and we could take or leave the Titans. I mean,
0: Dude, I love your accent, by the way. I could literally listen to you all night long. I appreciate you. I'm going to let you run, brother.
1: Hey, man,
0: I appreciate you too, man. I mean, what an accent that guy's got. Are you kidding me? Good God Almighty. Do we have Cam Ward ready to go, Oliver Popular? This situation is pretty fascinating. I want to let you hear a back-and-forth exchange between Titans quarterback Cam Ward and a member of the Tennessee Titans media. Take a listen.
2: How would Cam Ward assess the way Cam Ward has played so far this preseason?
3: How would you assess it?

0: Not well.
1: You don't think so?
0: I don't think so.
2: I'm glad you don't think so. That's good.
0: How would you assess it?
2: You know, I assess it as, you know, did we win the game or did we lose the game? I assess it as what I can get better at. I don't assess it as someone who can get up there and, you know, operate when everything's on. It's a different process level. So it's more of, you know, slowing down the game to everybody. And I believe we made a huge jump from week one to week two because we're getting more condensed in the playbook. We're not really opening everything up. And, you know, when we come to week one, I think it'll be a different story.
3: So that back and forth exchange, obviously a little contentious with the reporter saying, yeah, I didn't think you played well at all. This was Jared Stillman, who covers the Titans, who was asking the question. And he is a part of Mad Dog Sports Radio on Sirius XM. And as a result of that back and forth exchange, guys, the Tennessee Titans revoked that reporter's credential. He is no longer allowed to cover the Tennessee Titans based on this back and forth exchange. If you're just now joining us, this back and forth exchange between Jared Stillman and Cam Ward got Jared Stillman's credentials revoked from the Tennessee Titans.
0: How would Cam Ward assess the way Cam Ward has played so far this preseason?
1: How would you assess it?
0: Not well.
1: You don't think so?
0: I don't think so.
2: I'm glad you don't think so. That's good.
0: How would you assess it?
2: You know, I assess it as, you know,
3: you can cut it right there, Oliver. And I thought, like, to Jared Stillman's credit, like, first and foremost, he shouldn't have had his credentials revoked. I want to get you all's thoughts on it at 310-840-4910. Are the Titans right or wrong for revoking this media member's credentials? I didn't think he did anything wrong. Did he go a little bit hard in the paint saying, no, I don't think he played well? Yeah, maybe a little, but he was being honest. He was never disrespectful. He was never disparaging. He was never demeaning towards Cam Ward. He was just giving his honest opinion. And then he gave Cam the opportunity to assess his own play, even after the hostile exchange. And to Cam's credit, I thought Cam gave a very thought-provoking answer and an answer that he really took some time to think about. Seeing this guy get his credential revoked over this was crazy. And look, as I've gotten the chance to be in this industry covering, you know, NFL training camps, going out and covering different teams, the media culture is different, right? What gets your credentials revoked in Tennessee may not get your credentials revoked in Baltimore. Revoked in Washington, may not get your credentials revoked in LA, right? It's subjective and it's the discretion of each PR team, right? Each communication staff. I don't know if the Titans can go back and reverse this decision. But if they don't, what a terrible look for that organization. Are you kidding? And if I'm being honest, and Denton, let me know if I'm going too hard with this piece of it. I think Cam Ward should come out and advocate for that guy to get his credential back. If I'm being honest.
4: Yeah, it's not even like the question was that tough of a question.
3: No, not at all.
4: And as you mentioned, like, Cam Ward had a really good answer there. Like, there was a lot of nuance in his answer being like, well, I actually really love the way that we did this, this, this, and this. So, like, from a back-and-forth standpoint, is it a little aggressive? Maybe. Do you want to just have media members constantly being like, hey, I think he sucked? Not the nicest thing in the world, but I thought as far as a back-and-forth went, that actually was a pretty smooth back-and-forth, and I think it made Cam Ward look a lot better.
3: That's what you want. Like, that's literally like press conference 101. Getting the player to give you that detailed of an answer to where he's really speaking and going in and giving you nuance that you didn't have prior. 310-840-4910. Are the Titans wrong for revoking that reporter's credentials? And then should Cam Ward advocate for the reporter to get his credentials back. 310-840-4910. Your calls plus the final hour of Power next here on Westwood One Sports Night.
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0: Here on a Tuesday night edition of What's Up on Sports Night, Youngest in Charge, Linnell Willingham, rocking out with you as we get you up to 3 a.m. Eastern time, doom scrolling during the last commercial break, because what else would I do? And during my doom scrolling, I came across, I don't even know what to describe that as. It's not a mosh pit per se, but every time I come around, and I'm going to tweet the link out at NELL_BTP. Every time I come across these sorts of videos, it always puts me down a rabbit hole, and I begin watching for like 10, 15 minutes at a time, and I waste a whole lot of time doing it. Folks out there that listen to like heavy metal and like goth rock and like swing your arms around to dance and like punch people in the face on purpose, on accident, you're a crazy, crazy bunch of people. A crazy bunch of people.
1: You say that, but our favorite story together involves that kind of music. We can share that after you get to Ryan on the phones.
0: I totally. Ryan is in Maine. What's up, Ryan?
2: Hey, Linnell. Thanks for having me on.
0: Thanks for calling in, man.
2: Yeah. Well, as I look out on the country from the great state of Maine, looking out on everybody, is ultra sensitive. It's like, it's too sensitive. Come on now. The guy asked a question, and Cam Ward literally asked him, "Hey, how do you think I played?" And he said, "Not well."
0: He could have said, he could have been a lot more inappropriate, right?
2: Amen. He could have said, "Yeah, you're crap. You're garbage. You've had a chance. What are you going to do this year?" You're like, none of that. He said, "Not well," and that gets you revoked. Come on now.
0: Yeah, it's honestly kind of crazy. Do you agree with what I said? And do you think I'm taking it too far? I almost, knowing the type of dude that Cam Ward is, knowing how he was raised, good parents, sweet Southern boy, I'm almost disappointed that Cam is not advocating for this reporter to get his credentials back.
2: When you said that, I was like, perfect. That would be the remedy for the whole situation. Like, whoa, hey, yo, you know, like, hey, obviously this guy has a job, he has a deal, and he asked me a solid question, and I answered it.
0: I appreciate the call, but I'm gonna like, let me go pull up the brother's name again. I think it's Jarrett Stillman. He ain't ever getting that credential back. I went and clicked on his Twitter. He has been going ham on Twitter about the Titans, bashing them, bashing the organization, bashing the ownership group, bashing everybody but the quarterback, Cam Ward. And again, I want to give Cam credit, right? Thought he handled it in the moment like a pro. I don't think the dude should have gotten his credential revoked. I love that Cam was able to answer and was nuanced and wasn't being a smartass. I love that from Cam. But on the flip side, like, the situation's got out of hand, and they did entirely too much, in my opinion. Hopefully, for that guy's sake, he is able to get his credential back, because that sucks, man. Imagine how much more difficult they just made his job, you know, by taking his access away over a question that was actually pretty darn respectful, if you ask me. 310-840-4910. Is the number here on What's Up on Sports Night. I'm going to get to our top story of the night while we got a chance to reset things. If you're a fan of the Los Angeles Angels, you should feel like you just hit the lottery. The Los Angeles Angels earlier today purchased by sports owner mogul Stan Kroenke, purchased the Angels for $4 billion, a Major League Baseball record. And if I'm being honest, just from reading the articles on the story and seeing people's reaction via social media, I think a lot of people within the landscape of sports, specifically in the world of Major League Baseball, are actually quite surprised that this happened today. Quite surprised that they actually had this go through, And as I mentioned earlier in the show, if you're an Angels fan, it's like a kid on Christmas Day. I remember when, and I told the story earlier, I remember when I was in high school, I probably won all but six games during my high school career, if I'm being honest, right? And we weren't very good, right? Shout out Magruder High School in Rockville, Maryland, right? Weren't very good. My freshman year, my sophomore year, my junior year, we were led by a head coach in Kevin Bernat, who didn't know his head from his ass when it came to football, in my opinion, right? And everybody within the program could not stand this dude. And at a certain point, when your program loses confidence in its leadership group, you're never going to be able to reach and achieve success. You're just not. And that is what happened for my high school football program when I was a sophomore and a junior. We lost hope. Excuse me. We lost faith within the program due to the leadership. And we thought, as a result of that, we wouldn't have a shot. We're stuck in the mud. We're screwed. Guys are thinking about transferring, so on and so forth. I'll never forget. Never forget the day that it was announced. And I forgot who told was that Kevin Bernat was stepping down as the head coach at Magruder High School. Literally felt like a kid in a candy shop. Felt like a damn teenager on Christmas Day. I mean, I was geeked the hell up. It felt like a breath of fresh air. It felt like, finally, for the first time in a while, maybe not to win no state championship or anything like that, but we got a shot to at least be doing the damn thing the right way. And if you're an Angels fan, when it comes to this news, you've got to feel like, damn, in the fight. Because the reality is, and if I know how baseball fans are, I know how Angel fans probably are, baseball is a very niche sport. Normally, if you follow baseball very closely, it's the only thing that you're following, right? Stan Kroenke, Angels fans, if you don't know it yet, obviously he's got a lot of damn money. He just pulled out $4 billion to come buy you, right? He's got the Midas touch. There is an argument to be made. First and foremost, he is undoubtedly the best owner right now in pro sports. There's an argument to be made that he's building a resume to be known as the greatest pro sports owner of all time. You look at the resume, the track record, what he's accomplished in the NFL with the Rams, what he accomplished in the NBA with the Denver Nuggets, what he's accomplished in the NHL with the Colorado Avalanche. Everything Stan Kroenke touches turns to gold. And here's the thing, right? The Angels, if you're an Angels fan and you're still sticking around with this organization, you're as loyal as they come, first and foremost. It has been god-awful, right? And the thing that sucks about it, if you're an Angels fan, that six-year stretch, 04 to 2010, 04 to 09, you won the AL West five times. You were one of the power players in the American League. You're one of the power players within the landscape of Major League Baseball. Your attendance was off the chain. You had a ridiculous, at the time, unprecedented TV rights deal. Everything was turning up green for the LA Angels in the early 2000s. And then insert Mike Trout, insert Shohei Ohtani, and Angels fans can agree with me in saying they totally wasted the prime of two surefire Hall of Famers. Shohei no longer in town. Mike Trout's got his body beat up, used and abused. And the reality is, what is it? Since 2010, they've won. Not going to cut it. Not going to cut it. If you're an Angels fan and if you've been on the verge of giving up and you have lost faith, I get it. When you watch your organization spoil the prime of Trout and Ohtani and clinch 11 consecutive losing seasons, it's tough. Here's the thing, though. Every bad team in the landscape of pro sports, to me, has one thing in common. Whether it's the then Washington Redskins, whether it's the New York Jets with Woody Johnson, whether it's the Kings in the NBA, whether it's the Browns with Jimmy Haslam, every poor pro sports organization has one thing in common: poor ownership. Every bad team in pro sports that is routinely in that spot has one thing in common, and it's poor, poor ownership. And that's the reality. It has been the reality for the LA Angels. Insert Stan Kroenke, who's got a bag that's super duper deep. If you're an Angels fan, you got to feel like, we got an opportunity. We got an opportunity here to get back on top. Just looking at the resume of Stan Kroenke. They've been to the Super Bowl twice since moving back to LA in 2016. Two Stanley Cups with the Colorado Avalanche. An NBA title with Denver. An MLS League title with Arsenal FC. He knows what he's doing, man. And the thing that he's done in all of these stops is when he gets there, right? And this is the problem with a lot of owners in pro sports. They want to be hands-on. They're fans at the end of the day, right? A lot of these owners are rich-ass fans. They want to get in on everything. They want to make decisions about, you know, who's going to play first base. They want to make decisions about, you know, who's going to be the starting pitcher. They want to make all these decisions, right? The best owners in pro sports are great delegators. And what Stan Kroenke has done a tremendous job of, everywhere he's gone, whether it's Major League Baseball, the NBA, the NFL, the NHL, he has found smart football people, basketball people, hockey people, etc., and he's put them in power. I use the LA Rams as the best example of going out and putting Les Snead in power. And you think about what Les Snead has turned into during his time with the Rams. Viewed as one of the best GMs in all the pro sports. Bringing a different team building style and strategy to the National Football League, right? We loosely coined it the phrase F them picks. But the reality is what Les Snead has showed you is they're willing to mortgage first-round capital, second-round capital to get win-now impact players because their scouting department knocks it out of the park each and every year, rounds 3 through 6 in the draft. They go get and fill out their roster with their mid-round picks. And they've used that first-round capital, that second-round capital to get a Matthew Stafford, to get a Myles Garrett, to get a Trent McDuffie, to get a Jalen Ramsey. You know what I'm saying? They figure it out. They found out, Les Snead has realized, at the NFL level, there is damn sure more than one way to skin a cat. So if you're an Angels fan, when you consider what's plagued your organization, the inability, well, let me just start from a financial standpoint. Before he even puts the right baseball, he's going to go out and pay for him. His net worth is $24.3 billion. He comes in and is now the richest owner in all of Major League Baseball. If you don't think his pockets are going to be advantageous to the Los Angeles Angels, I think you're set tripping. I think you're not understanding how seismic of a move this is. This has the potential down the line to change the entire landscape of the American League. Now, the timing of this is very unique when you consider the work stoppage that's on the horizon for Major League Baseball. that makes it fascinating, this decision that's made. But at the end of the day, man, when it comes to Stan Kroenke and what I expect from him in Los Angeles, Angel fans, you can say that I'm tripping. You can say that I'm being a little bit too geeked up. I ain't trying to get you overly excited. But based off of the track record, you should be expecting a World Series trophy being brought to Anaheim sooner rather than later. That's what Stan Kroenke does. That's what he's known for. Death, taxes, and Stan Kroenke winning a title wherever he goes. Somebody in the YouTube chat wanted to hear from our resident Major League Baseball insider, Oliver Popular. Our guy M. Cosio 2012 says in the YouTube chat, what is Oliver Popular's take on the Anaheim Angels? What do you think, man? Us being Dodger fans, it doesn't really move the needle for us a lot. They're still second fiddle in town. But does it make you think twice? I'm just happy for Angel fans, honestly.
3: Yeah, this is massive. Just for record, the Angels won in 2002 the World Series. They were then bought by Artie Moreno in, I believe, 2003. That's the owner who just sold to Stan Kroenke. And he absorbed an amazing organization. Like you said, the numbers of how good they were in the 2000s, they were unbelievable. And
0: with the class of the American League.
3: And then, crazy enough, the year they drafted Mike Trout onward, they just could not figure it out. This is also the same guy, Arnold Moreno, who said that winning is not a priority and that fans don't care about it. That is, I mean, I don't know it verbatim, but that's pretty much what it is. That's never a good sign. So I'm very happy. This is definitely a place that can thrive and consistently win.
0: Didn't our guy Carlos Rendon, didn't he end up going out to Anaheim and acting a fool with the Angels? And the owner kind of empowered him here?
1: Oliver, I have a question that's going to make a lot of our listeners very upset. It's going to make me very upset, my Mike Lindell very upset. Were you born when the Angels won the World Series?
3: I was born about a month after, on December 2002. So,
1: It's literally been a lifetime where that franchise has been irrelevant.
3: Pretty much.
0: That's incredible, to say the least. You should feel good, though, man, if you're a fan of the Anaheim Angels, of the Los Angeles Angels. You're going in the right direction, man. The fact that you have new ownership, the fact that you've got a new leader that's going to put the right baseball people in power, like, that's ultimately what matters. Ronnie is in Texas. Wanted to check in. Ronnie, what's going on, brother?
4: Hello, how's it going?
0: Going good, man. Good morning to you, brother.
4: Good morning to you. No, I was just calling about the Cam Ward. When I heard that, man, I was thinking just like you I know his mom and dad, and I've known Cam all his life.
0: Really? Okay.
4: Yeah. But anyway,
0: good dude.
4: Oh, he's a great dude. Great dude, great family. But as soon as I heard that, man, that's what I was thinking. I was thinking, like, man, Cam still get that guy's credentials back.
0: And knowing the type of stand-up dude that Cam Ward is, it probably ends up going down that way. But we'll see if the Titans are willing to budge, because Amy Adams, Shrunk and Company are petty. So that's just the reality of it.
4: So, but, yeah, that's exactly what I was thinking as soon as I heard that, man. I said, Cam's going to speak up and try to get this guy's credentials back, because he's that's the type of person he is.
0: I hope for the Titans reporter's sake that Cam is able to pull some strings behind the scenes, man. And good luck to Cam, man. 310-840-4910. A little show note. As far as tomorrow goes, we got the two weekend shows, which you probably all don't. This audience probably cares nothing about. Totally different audience. But then we got Monday, Tuesday, and then Wednesday. On Wednesday, we obviously have the kickoff of the NFL season. We want to get some predictions here in pen, in Sharpie, for the 2026 NFL season. So that is something that you can look forward to coming up here over the next couple shows as we get geared up for the regular season opener, picking division winners, picking playoff teams, picking a Super Bowl winner, award winners, etc., man. We get closer and closer to the start of the NFL regular season, and I cannot wait. About a half hour left to go in the program here on Westwood One Sports Night. When we come back, we will take a spin around the National Football League. Jackson Dart speaking, Jalen Hurts speaking, and you won't believe what Browns head coach Todd Monken said about Deshaun Watson today. That is next here on Westwood One Sports Night.
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0: here in the final hour, final half hour, rather, of the program here on Westwood One Sports Night. Man, oh, man. In the NFL earlier, we talked about Joey Porter Jr. and his contract impasse that he's currently at with the Pittsburgh Steelers. And as we get closer and closer to the start of the regular season, it feels like the situation in Pittsburgh is either going to go one of two ways. He is either going to get signed to an extension and become the highest paid corner in football, or the Pittsburgh Steelers are going to move on from Joey Porter Jr. I think the latter would be a terrible last decision, and if I'm being honest, if they were going to do that, when you consider them being one of the oldest rosters, when you consider the fact that it's kind of a last dance for this group, it would be crazy for them to trade a current starter for draft capital in the future. If they were going to move on from Joey Porter Jr., it should have happened this past April at the NFL draft, where you could have gotten capital in a player that would have theoretically helped you coming up here in 2026. That is not the case. We will see what ultimately happens between Joey Porter Jr. and the Pittsburgh Steelers. Joey Porter Jr. earlier was asked, hey, will you play and see the field without a new deal from Pittsburgh?
1: I don't know. I got to talk to the guys upstairs in my agents about that one.
0: As I said earlier, once you start referring to the GM and the scouts and the capologists as the guys upstairs, the relationship just a little bit rocky, how I would put it. Everyone's flavor of the week, everyone's favorite worst to first pick, the New York Giants, they were back on the practice field earlier today. And yes, they did have practice today. I know everyone across the country probably thought, are they going to give the Giants the day off in honor of Odell Beckham making the 53-man roster? I kid, obviously, when I say that. They were back out on the practice field, and Malik Nabers was a part of today's practice. And what I would say about Malik Nabers and what he means to this Giants football team, I hate saying this because I'm a Commander fan. I don't want to give the Giants any credit. He's bordering on being a top five receiver in the NFL. Talking about Malik Nabers. He's got that sort of talent. So him being there versus him not being there makes a massive, massive difference for the New York Giants. His health is still very much in the air. His status for week one, very much still in the air. We do know this, though. His quarterback, Jackson Dart, eager to get him back on the field as they barely got any time with one another a season ago.
2: I feel so much better. I feel like in command. I feel confident. In this offense, there's a lot that's put on the quarterback's plate, but it's exactly how I want it. It's exactly how I viewed this coming together. And, you know, we still have a lot of room to improve and grow as a unit, but I'm definitely feeling, you know, way better each and every day, continuing to learn, continuing to grow as a player, and just the comfort in the offense, you know, seeing the defense and, putting ourselves in great situation.
0: Saying all the right things, right? I don't necessarily buy him or Matt Nagy or their offense, period, but he's saying all the right things. I believe this time next year, somebody else will be under center for the New York Giants. I do. Like, I firmly believe that they're going to be in the market for a quarterback coming up in 2027. I'm not sure that one, Jackson Dart, is that good. And then two, like, is he going to be able to protect himself? 7 different trips to the Blue Medical Tent during his rookie season. What was it? 4 games missed due to a concussion, or 2 games missed due to a concussion. Like, he's got to protect himself. He has to. And if he's able to do that, I think there's something there with him. But as I've said all offseason long, the way that he finished down the stretch last year, and I get it, the offensive line was bad. There weren't a lot of weapons. Hard to really evaluate him. Putting all that into context and into perspective, he wasn't very good down the stretch last year either. He just wasn't. He just wasn't. So we will see if he is able to keep the Giants on track, if he's able to manage the game. But I expect us to see a fair share of Jameis Winston throughout the 26th season, because I don't believe in Jackson Dart's ability, one, to stay healthy, and then two, to keep the job with the performance. Keeping things in the NFC East. Jalen Hurts and the Eagles have said it several times throughout the offseason. They have, to me, the widest variance of success or failure. The widest range of success or failure. I can see the Eagles being a 6-7 win team and finishing last in the NFC East. I could also see the Philadelphia Eagles representing the NFC in the Super Bowl on Valentine's Day. I think they're that talented, but there are a lot of question marks that face this group. The biggest question that faces Philadelphia, in my opinion, how does this offense fare without A.J. Brown? Think about the limitations that Philadelphia had last year offensively with A.J. Brown in the fold. You remove the best offensive weapon from that group. How are they better is the question. How are they better? Now, I got the chance to get up close and personal look at the Eagles on my training camp tour. And I'll be real, like they look pretty damn good. They did, man. Jalen Hurts looked sharp and comfortable. Elijah Moore, their new receiver, looked sharp and comfortable. You saw Dontavian Wicks making plays. It was good to see. The issue last year with Philadelphia, everybody knows it. Their run game dipped from being the best group in the NFL the year prior to being the 18th best group in the NFL last year. They could not run the football consistently. They did not have the balance that we had been accustomed to seeing from them. And it's the first time. Not the first time, but the worst running game that Jalen Hurts has played with in his entire career as a pro. He's always been supported by their ability to run the football. Last year didn't have that. A lot more was put on his shoulder. He didn't respond well to it. I didn't think the offense and the play calling was very good. The one thing that they want to accomplish this year by bringing in Sean Mannion is saying, hey, can we marry up our run and our pass game? Can we keep the defense on their heels? Can we confuse teams pre-snap to where they don't know what we're doing? That is the hope here. That is the hope. My biggest question, though, how does Devontae Smith handle being a true number one? And because of the lack of real number two, like Hollywood Brown's not a real number two. Mekhi Lemon is not a real number two. Dontavian Wicks, to me, is not a – I mean, he may be technically a real number two. But because of the strong or the lack of a strong number two, we keep the defense on their heels. Can we confuse teams pre-snap to where they don't know what we're doing? That is the hope here. That is the hope. My biggest question, though, how does Devontae Smith handle being a true number one? And because of the lack of real number two, like Hollywood Brown's not a real number two. Mekhi Lemon is not a real number two. Dontavian Wicks, to me, is not a – I mean, he may be technically a real number two. But because of the strong or the lack of a strong number two, it's not a real number two. Dontavian Wicks, to me, is not a – I mean, he may be technically a real number two. But because of the strong or the lack of a strong number two, being a 6-win team, I can see them punching their ticket to the Super Bowl. The reality is, though, they got to figure out life without A.J. Brown. Like I said, they struggled last year with him in the lineup. He's now away from the lineup as he took his talents to Foxborough to play with the Patriots. Jalen Hurts did an exclusive, and the fans in Philly, the sports radio people in Philly are eating this up, did an exclusive with GQ Magazine and got pretty honest and transparent about his relationship with A.J. Brown.
3: He gave an interview and said he was surprised about the amount of scrutiny that your relationship got, meaning the friendship between you guys.
4: Yeah.
3: And he said, like, we grew apart. He just, like, said it straight up. Do you feel the same way? Do you feel like you guys grew apart?
4: Yeah, there's no surprise that it was talked about.
3: Yeah, yeah. But I asked if you felt like you grew apart.
4: Clearly.
3: Yeah.
4: You know?
3: Yeah.
0: Can I ask a question? Why is this still being talked about? Why is the relationship between A.J. Brown and Jalen Hurts still a major talking point and a major topic of conversation? Who the hell cares at this point?
5: Well, I mean, otherwise, what's interesting about Jalen Hurts?
0: Honestly. Saying the quiet part out loud with that one. Not a very interesting dude. I just don't get it. And then, Denton, maybe I'm being too hard on him. Why do you keep answering the questions? You're so media trained. Just dodge it. Tap dance around it. You don't have to. You don't owe anyone an explanation on a former teammate.
5: I feel like the questions go away, though, when you answer them. I mean, theoretically, if you were to ask me what I had for lunch and I didn't answer, you'd always wonder, well, what did he have for lunch? But if I tell you, hey, I had chicken and rice, you're like, yeah, chicken and rice. I have gotten my answer. I don't need this anymore. So I feel like the sooner you answer questions like this, the less they get asked.
0: But then he spoke about it so many times already this offseason. He gets asked about it every time he's in front of a microphone.
5: I thought this was the most candid he had actually answered. Like, I almost like this because for the first time you have seen a crack is maybe not the right word in the foundation of his outward-facing persona because he is very protected in a lot of ways. This was the first time I feel like we've actually heard him answer a question where there was like, hey, you're a human. You're not just like this android that was created to play for the Eagles.
0: He is an android that was created for the Eagles.
5: I mean, he is nothing but catchphrases. It's like he has a staples button that you hit for a new catchphrase every single time. And he speaks in riddles. I don't like guys that speak in riddles.
0: Yeah, he's frustrating. With his perfect hairline and his perfect physique and his perfect arm strength and perfect agent and perfect life. He annoys me. I call him he's like a, look, I know the comparison I got for him. He's like a Dior bag, a baby Birkin, a Richard Mille watch, a white t-shirt. He's an accessory. He does not make the outfit. But we'll see if he makes or breaks the Philadelphia Eagles 2026 season. I expect him to play well because I have, despite me dunking on him all the time the way that I do have some semblance of respect for him. He could play. How does he look, though, when the cupboard gets stripped a little bit, talking about the weapons? We've been following the Browns quarterback competition all offseason, and obviously, you know, Todd Monken named Deshaun Watson the starter earlier this week. Before Todd Monken got there, Deshaun Watson had been the quarterback in Cleveland for a couple of years. You wouldn't believe what Todd Monken had to say when asked, you know, what he thought of Deshaun Watson's tape prior to Monken getting to Cleveland.
6: I really, to be honest, haven't looked at it. To be honest, only from afar. People say, well, you had to look at it. Well, not really. I looked at it from afar when I was down the road, right, in crossover film or something. But I try to take everything at face value, what I see, right? What doesn't matter what the player is. I think we owe that to our players, guys that are on the roster. I want to go into it thinking every player we have is elite. And all they have to do is prove me right. That's all they have to do. That's what I'm going to go into it. They're an NFL roster. I expect them to play well, and I just want them to prove me right.
0: I mean, there's no way he's telling the truth, right? How the hell do you inherit a football team and a quarterback that you're putting in the midst of a battle and you have no prior knowledge on what he looked like previously? And Todd Monken, I love Todd Monken, right? I do. I love the fact that, you know, I love the fact that he kind of speaks his mind. He's honest for the most part, I thought. Transparent. And he just goes up there and doesn't give a damn. And he's going to say what he feels. Despite saying that, there's no way he's telling the truth about what he just said. And if he is telling the truth, how stupid can he be? Isn't that dumb? You're inheriting a guy that you're putting smack dab in the middle of a competition, and you didn't think it was important to see what he was prior to? That's like going and buying a home and not viewing it first. That's like going and renting out a home and not viewing it. It's silly. No clue if Tom Monken's lying or not. I do know this. We've talked about it already. Now, first two games of the year for Cleveland on the road. I've wrestled back and forth with this over the past couple of days in terms of how long of a leash Deshaun Watson's going to get as a starter. If Shedeur Sanders isn't the starting quarterback for the home opener, I don't know when we're going to see him. And their home opener is in week three. So, we'll see. Also said earlier this week that I would not be surprised if Deshaun Watson plays well. As a matter of fact, I think it's more likely that he plays well than not because of the supporting cast. Offensive line, receivers, etc. But Todd Monken, man, get it together. We wrap up the show the same way each and every night here on Westwood One Sports Center. Guy Denton Day puts the show to bed. What do you got for us, man?
5: The most terrifying phrase in music has struck again. I'll share that with you next.
0: Oh, no.
7: College football is back. 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Will Arch Manning live up to the hype? And what will Lane Kiffin's first season at LSU look like? Tons of questions with answers coming fast. 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
9: Baylor's supposed to be a Christian college. 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They just pretend to be Christian, which in my mind is even worse.
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0: 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Just search Westwood One Sports. Now we wrap up the show the same way each and every night. Our guy Denton Day puts the show to bed. What you got for us, Denton?
1: There's no bigger

0: their publicists, their family members, those that love them, with a text message reading, "Kelly Clarkson covered your song." Because when Kelly Clarkson covers your song, that is not your song anymore. And the Kelly Clarkson show, which was on television, I got to be honest, didn't watch the show, but I would always see clips of her singing.
1: Did you know that it existed, by the way?
0: The what?
1: Did you know that it existed?
0: I did know that it existed because it's like on during the day. There were several times where I would walk into a kitchen at our former place of employment. I guess we still both work there. But at a previous stop that we had in radio where it was just on in the kitchen loud as hell. Because for whatever reason, in an Odyssey kitchen, the television was on like 76 volume all the time. But it would be on then. That show ended this week. So finale of sorts, Kelly Clarkson covered a bunch of songs. She took requests from the audience. But one of the songs that she covered was this like K-pop Demon Hunter song called Golden, which you've heard it before.
1: What's a K? Oh, God. We're getting back into the K-pop Demon Hunters bit.
0: So the reason she covered it, though, is because it was widely recognized that you can't sing this live in the way that it was recorded because the human vocal cord just doesn't go to the level that you would need to. It was heavily, you know, for lack of a better term, heavily processed in the studio. Kelly Clarkson did it yesterday, murdered it.
1: Oh, God.
0: I mean, it's like front page
1: news.
0: With
1: no auto-tune, no nothing?
0: No auto-tune, no nothing. She is quite literally one of a kind. American Idol, on the first go-around, found arguably one of the best singers of a generation.
1: This is American Idol.
0: And Simon Cowell's goofy little ass thought she wasn't that good.
1: It's going to have to be a no for me, dog. I never was a big American Idol fan. The auditions of American Idol were always better than the actual show.
0: I would agree with that. They put some silly people on television.
1: I mean, like, dog. Some of the American Idol stuff was crazy.
0: I remember watching this one episode. I didn't watch it a ton growing up, but I was watching this one episode, and this dude got a full video package. It wasn't like a sob story, but it was a sob story. And I'm like, I bet this guy's going to make it. And he pulled out like some Greek Orthodox opera. I was like, I'm done.
1: That actually sounded pretty good, didn't it?
0: That actually did sound. That sounded better than he did.
1: I tend to tell you, man, like, the show sleeps on my vocal ability.
0: I do not. That's why we don't do karaoke as a bet punishment. Because it's not a punishment for you, because you can sing.
1: Wow. You hear that, America? My sports takes may not always be correct. But damn it, I can sing.
0: I mean, a better punishment would be making you freestyle.
1: Well, I can rap, too.
0: Yeah, but at least you have to think on your feet a little bit there if you're freestyling. Whereas if you're singing...
1: Thinking on my feet, I do it unique. Get to the end of the show, get to the end of the week, because tomorrow is the last day of my work week. But you can find me on the Instagram or at NELL_BTP for a tweet. And on Thursday and Friday, I'm off, so you might not hear a peep. Bars.
0: He liked that.
1: That was mid. It's mediocre. But it's all right. This show wasn't mid or mediocre. I hope you thought it was all right. That is going to do it for a Tuesday night edition of Westwood One Sports Night. Thank you to our guy Denton. Appreciate you all on the phones. Thank you to our resident Major League Baseball insider, Oliver Popular, also doubling as our resident show scout. Awesome on the phones per usual. 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

0: 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Youngest in charge, Linnell Willingham, rocking out with you as we get you up to 3 a.m. Eastern time. 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It is at NELL_BTP. We're going to get back into LSU versus the SEC hour on the East Coast. I do want to get into the National Football League coming up here momentarily while we got some time as well. But the big time breaking news in the world of sports as we kick things off here on Westwood One Sports Night, the Los Angeles Angels, their owner, Art Marino, who purchased the team back in, 2015, finally moving off of the L.A. Angels, and he sells it to Stan Kroenke, arguably the best owner in all of pro sports right now, if we're being frank, right? I would consider Stan Kroenke to be the best owner in all of pro sports. His track record across multiple different pro sports leagues speaks to what I'm saying, man. Look at what he did with the Nuggets. You look at what he's done in the NFL with the Rams. You look at what he's done in the NHL with the Colorado Avalanche. Everything Stan Kroenke touches turns to gold. Stan Kroenke, ladies and gents, has what they like to call the Midas touch. And if you're a fan of the Los Angeles Angels, and you haven't won a playoff series since 2010, this should feel like this is a shot in the arm. This should feel like you just hit the damn lottery. You just got purchased by arguably the best owner in all of pro sports, Stan Kroenke, purchasing the LA Angels for a valuation of $4 billion, that according to ESPN MLB insider Buster Olney. We'll get back into the Los Angeles Angels and what the purchase means for the baseball franchise moving forward as we roll into the 1 a.m. hour on the East Coast. I do want to get into the National Football League for what it feels like really the first time tonight, hour into the show, just now getting into the NFL. Not a whole lot of time between now and the start of the regular season. What are we, 8 days away officially? 8 days away, yep, from night one of the NFL season, rematch of the Super Bowl, Seahawks, Patriots, super-duper geeked up for it. Ready for real football. Ready for football that has consequences, ladies and gentlemen. We've been in this period all offseason where we've been in prediction mode. Everybody's trying to figure out what it is or what it ain't. Everybody's trying to figure out, hey, who's legit and who's not? Who's the phony tough and who's the crazy brave, right? And as we get closer and closer, and we just had cut down day on Sunday, and we're seeing teams right now go through waiver claims, that final 53's got to be buttoned up, ready to go here sooner rather than later. And the beautiful thing about this NFL season, and every NFL season, when teams fail to meet expectations, there are usually consequences. That takes us to the Steel City with the Pittsburgh Steelers, who are now in year one of the Mike McCarthy era because Mike Tomlin did not meet and reach expectations. So Pittsburgh, one of the most stable franchises, and all the pro sports decided this merry-go-round ride has been sweet, but it's time for me to get the hell off. Insert Mike McCarthy, Big Mac, as they're calling him, by the way. Like, come on. I don't know if there's a worse. And is that an official nickname for Mike McCarthy? I don't even know if I can officially, like, attach that to him. But damn it, every time I hear Pittsburgh folks talking about him, it's Big Mac this, Big Mac that. And it's used as a term of endearment, right? Now that Big Mac, though, is pushing the buttons and at the controls, now that Big Mac is there, now that Mike McCarthy is in the seat, he's got to win. He's got to at least be as good as Mike Tomlin was. And I think the 2026 Steelers, like several other teams throughout the NFL, I feel like they're being maybe slept on a little bit, underestimated, under-talked about is how I would put it, right? Really strong offseason. Love them going out and getting Mike Pittman, one of the best deep threats in ball. You went out and drafted Jeremy Bernard. You brought in Rico Dowdle. You brought in Jaquan Brisker via free agency. You're back healthy. There's only one thing right now that I believe is in between the Pittsburgh Steelers and success. One thing. One thing is stopping this group from being, in my mind, one of the clear front runners in the AFC. They're playing hard to get. They're playing games right now with one of the most instrumental players in the organization. They're playing games with a player that embodies everything that Steeler football is about. They're playing a game with the dude who was raised within this organization and within this program. Right now, the Pittsburgh Steelers are at odds with cornerback Joey Porter Jr. Joey Porter Jr. in his camp wants to become the highest paid corner in football. And he has not practiced throughout the course of training camp as a result of these high stakes negotiations. As we get geared up for the regular season opener for Pittsburgh next Sunday, got to shake a leg or lose one if you're Joey Porter Jr. He's been on the pup list with a, air quotes, back injury, right? And when the final 53 was announced, they had to take him off a pup. Ain't no real back injury for Joey Porter Jr. It's some Munyan that would make that back feel a hell of a lot better. But the thing is with Pittsburgh, man, why not just pay him? Why go through this high stakes negotiation? Why provide a distraction on a team that's really drama free? Rodgers is back in the fold. Everybody else is happy. You've improved. Everyone knows this is it for Aaron. There's no distraction with that. And you've legitimately gotten better throughout the course of the offseason. And I'm pretty bullish on what you could be if you keep it drama-free. Difficult thing to do. Sometimes, for certain organizations, drama just finds them. Pittsburgh, normally not that, right? Normally not the situation in the Berg. First-class organization that normally keeps it very P. This has the potential to derail Pittsburgh's season. Talking about this Joey Porter contract conundrum. Because here is the reality of it. Only two things are going to happen. One of two things are going to happen. Either Joey Porter is going to become the highest paid corner in football by the Pittsburgh Steelers, or Joey Porter is going to get dealt. That's the reality of it. I don't see Joey Porter Jr. playing for Pittsburgh this year without a contract. Lucky for us, you got to hear it from the horse's mouth. Here is Steelers corner Joey Porter talking about whether or not he'll take the field without a new deal.
1: I don't know. I got to talk to the guys upstairs in my agents about that one.
0: Very straightforward messaging from Joey Porter when asked, hey, will you play without a new contract? He said, I don't know. Ask him upstairs. When you start referring to the general manager and the capologists as the folks upstairs, you beefing hard, is what I would say. When you start referring to them as the brothers upstairs, that's how you know you're beefing. This is the tough thing, though, right? With Pittsburgh and Joey Porter Jr. Joey Porter Jr. is one of the best man corners in the NFL. The Pittsburgh Steelers' defense, to me, when everybody is available to them, is one of the best defenses in football. Without a shadow of a doubt, right? If you're Pittsburgh, knowing how important this year is for you, right? Why would you play this game with Joey Porter Jr.? Because here's the reality. You've known all offseason Joey Porter Jr. wanted to become the highest paid corner of football. If you knew you had no intentions of signing him, why did you not move him during the draft when you could have gotten someone that could help you win now? Because what matters for the Pittsburgh Steelers, y'all, is now. It's not about 27. It's not about 28. It's about now for Pittsburgh. So if you're the Steelers, right, if you know you're about to drag this joint out and you know that you're ultimately going to deal him and you're not going to be willing to pay the Piper, why'd you wait? Why'd you wait? And like I've said, right, the last couple of off seasons, Pittsburgh has had some contentious negotiations. They had it earlier this offseason with Cam Hayward. They had it last offseason with TJ Watt. This has just been the nature of how Pittsburgh's done business here recently, and it's really not Steeler-like at all. It's not. And it makes you wonder. I know I've questioned Omar Khan every chance I've gotten, by the way. It makes you question how things are being run. Is business being done any differently in the Steel City over the past several years? Because this is starting to become a reoccurring theme here. It just is. Here is Steelers GM Omar Khan speaking yesterday on the contract dispute between Pittsburgh and Joey Porter Jr.
2: Not just in the next couple weeks, not just Joey, but anyone that we feel is healthy and available to us, we expect him to practice.
3: So you don't, he does not have an injury. I know he's off the top list.
2: He got taken off the our medical staff. Felt like he was good to go.
3: Regarding his contract, in your opinion, why has the deal not gotten done with him?
2: I won't go into, like any other player, we won't talk publicly about the negotiations per se. Joey knows how we feel about him. I still hope Joey finishes his career.
0: Yeah, just the tone of Omar Khan, I think, there says a lot, guys. It does. That doesn't sound like an executive that's confident he's going to get a deal done with his star, right? It just doesn't. I'm not biased. I'm not making anything up. That's just what it sounds like. There's issue there. There is, guys. Whether or not, we want to acknowledge it per se or not, there is issue there. 1,000%. 310-840-4910 is the number here on Westwood One Sports Night. Do you ultimately see the Steelers signing Joey Porter Jr. to an extension? Or do you think he's played his last game as a member of the Pittsburgh Steelers? 310-840-4910. I think as we continue to get closer and closer to the NFL season and we start to put these teams under the microscope, it's going to become clear and obvious who's real and who's fake, who's got a shot to go all the way, and who's just a pretender. Everything in me wants to view the Pittsburgh Steelers as a contender, guys. Everything in me wants to view Pittsburgh as a contender. They have everything you could want. Yeah, they're old, but they've got star power on all three levels of the defense. They've got a young, up-and-coming offensive line. They've got an elite receiver duo. They have speed in the backfield. They've got a hammer in the backfield. They've got good tight end play. They've got a veteran quarterback. There's really nothing in the way of the Pittsburgh Steelers and them making it to the conference championship or being one of those front runners in the AFC. But whenever we talk about them, it feels like that respect isn't brought to the table, isn't brought to the conversation, if you ask me. It's just not. You put this situation over their head, though. You allow this situation to become something that I become a lot less bullish on Pittsburgh. You got to keep it drama-free. It's a big reason I'm so high on Dallas, guys. Dallas had an opportunity to make a mess. Dallas had an opportunity for things to get unchy with George Pickens, but they said, we're going to handle this like pros. We're going to show to our fans. We're going to show to the folks that support us. And we're going to show to the folks in this building. We're all on one accord. Everybody's shooting for the same goal. No one's got any individual agendas here. And Dallas ultimately got it figured out. And George Pickens has been a monster all throughout camp. So if Pittsburgh here, outside of this little hiccup that you're having right now with Joey Porter, outside of that, guys, it has been a damn near perfect offseason for the Pittsburgh Steelers. It has been. Outside of this contract conundrum, it's been damn near perfect. You got Keanu Benton signed to a long-term deal. You got Darnell Washington signed to a long-term deal. They're just figuring things out in Pittsburgh, man. I believe it was Herbig got signed to a new deal. They're figuring things out, man. They're figuring things out. And the reality is, if they're able to stay healthy, yeah, they're old, I get that. But if they're able to stay healthy, I think Pittsburgh's going to be one of the best teams within the landscape of the AFC. They've got to figure this contract situation out, though, when it comes to their corner, Joey Porter Jr. 310-840-4910 is the number. Whose side are you taking in this situation? You're taking the side of the Pittsburgh Steelers, or are you taking the side of one Joey Porter Jr.? And then do you believe that come week one, when the Pittsburgh Steelers take the field, do you feel that Joey Porter Jr. will be out there for them contributing? 310-840-4910 is the number. A lot more to get to, including your calls on the Steelers, plus a rewind to week number zero of the college football season. Coach Belichick getting it done across the pond. What's more likely? Bill Belichick having success at North Carolina, or Bill Belichick returning to the National Football League? We'll chew on that. Plus, take your calls on the Steelers next here on Westwood One Sports Night. The wait is over. 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

0: on Sports Night. Here's Linnell Willingham.
1: Yes, sir. Rocking out with you as we take you up to 3 a.m. Eastern time here on a Tuesday night edition of Westwood One Sports Night. Youngest in charge, Linnell Willingham, in the chair for you here tonight. We're going to get back into the landscape of college football coming up as we ease our way into the 1 a.m. hour on the East Coast. LSU versus the SEC. Dun, dun, dun. Fight. Massive court case coming up on Thursday that will provide some clarity in terms of who will be eligible to play for the LSU Tigers coming up this weekend in their season opener against Clemson. We'll get back into LSU versus the SEC in about a half hour. Joey Porter Jr. in the Pittsburgh Steelers at odds when it comes to Joey Porter's value moving forward. He has not participated really at all

0: You've got to have one in today's day and age. You have to. So I think if you're Pittsburgh, you really don't have a choice. Devon Witherspoon just signed, 4 years, $132 million, $55 million guaranteed at signing, $33 million per year on average. He's the highest paid corner in football. Trent McDuffie got a 4-year deal earlier this offseason, 4 for $124 million. Sauce Gardner got a 4 for $120 million last offseason. J.C. Horn got 4 for $100 million last offseason. So these numbers, I think, at corner are only going to continue to go up. Cornerback, to me, with the evolution of the passing game in the NFL and how prolific each passing attack is, you got to have a corner that can go out there and hang with one of these superstars on the perimeter. You look back at every Super Bowl champion over the past decade. Look at their starting corner. Look at the starting corner. Look at this over the past couple of years. Last year, it's Devon Witherspoon. The year before is Quinyon Mitchell. You know what I'm saying? The year before is Trent McDuffie. The year before that is Trent McDuffie again. Like, corner is such a premium position in this league, man. And I think if you're the Steelers, Joey Porter can ball. Like, this would be the thing. What I'm, I guess, frustrated by with the conversation when looking at it from afar, why are the Steelers playing with Joey Porter like he's not him? Why are the Steelers playing with Joey Porter like he's not one of the top five press man corners in the NFL? Brother can hoop. Why they're playing hardball with him, I really can't understand it. Chance is in Bama wanting to check in. Chance, what's going on?
1: So, man, you know, NFL contracts work like the next guy up gets paid, you know, if he's a star anyways, gets paid the next highest contract. I looked it up, man. He ranked last year 18th amongst all NFL corners, according to Pro Football Focus. So I kind of get why the Steelers don't want to give him.
0: PFF isn't the end-all, be-all, though, man. Don't let PFF dictate how good Joey Porter is. Brother can hoop, man.
1: No, I know. But I think I can name 7 corners I could get to before I pick him, man. And but I get it. But if I'm Steelers, I still pay the guy. You got to pay your corner. Corner is, like you said, it's a premium position. And, man, you went as far as to say the Steelers could make a Super Bowl. They got 100%. It all. Dude, I would bet my 401k. I'd bet my life on that. You know what they don't have? A good quarterback. Rodgers was 29th last year in quarterback. I mean, 26th overall they gave in on defense, total yards.
0: Dude, they were butchered on defense last year. Everybody was hurt.
1: They're not that good. You know,
0: I don't know.
1: What they're missing is a good quarterback. Rodgers is at his best right now. His age is a.
0: But here's the thing: you don't think he's better than Sam Darnold?
1: At this point, no. At this point, no, I do not.
0: If you had to ask who would I take right now, Sam Darnold or Aaron Rodgers? I'm taking Aaron Rodgers. I think Sam Darnold showed you last year, and I appreciate your chance. Good to hear from you, brother. I think Sam Darnold showed us last year. You don't have to have elite quarterback play to win the Super Bowl. We know this, so. Don't roll your eyes or have your blood pressure elevate when I talk about the Steelers as a potential Super Bowl team, man. They've got a really good supporting cast. They do. They do. Offensive line, skill group. Y'all know how I feel about this, man. And like, there are certain things that I say on this show a hell of a lot that you could probably put on a damn T-shirt. Wagertainment, fantasy football, all these folks that try to brainwash you all and make you forget what football is really about. It's not about quarterback play. It is about quarterback play. That's important, obviously. But at the end of the day, the best teams in the NFL are the teams that are the best on the offensive line and the defensive line. It is about that 60-minute fight in the phone booth. And when I look at the Pittsburgh Steelers, the reason I'm bullish on them, they're really good. Excuse me, along the offensive line. And along the defensive line. They just are. You cannot deny that. Here is Steelers GM Omar Khan on where things stand right now between the Steelers and Joey Porter Jr.
2: Not just, you know, in the next couple of weeks, not just Joey, but anyone that we feel is healthy and available as we expect him to practice.
3: So you don't, he does not have an injury? I know he's off the top list.
2: He got taken off the medical staff. Felt like he was good to go.
3: Regarding his contract, in your opinion, why has the deal not gotten done with him?
2: You know, I won't go into, like any other player, we won't talk publicly about the negotiations per se. Joey knows how we feel about him, and I still hope Joey finishes his career.
0: Dan is in New Jersey wanting to check in. Dan, what's going on, man? Good evening.
4: No, what's going on tonight, brother?
0: What's going on, my man? How you doing?
4: All right. So I'm a diehard Steeler fan, been my whole life, all right?
0: Okay.
4: I think this is more of an organizational problem. I've been seeing it with Omar Khan for the past couple of years. I mean,
0: look at the
4: I
0: last
4: don't
0: two off seasons with Cam Hayward and T.J. Watt, man.
4: Yeah. I don't know. The thing with Joey is, and a lot of these talking points that you either you mentioned or other people have mentioned already, the thing is he's not that flashy cornerback that everybody views him as a top corner. But he's a lockdown corner. He's not getting, like, rave around the league because he's not going to get that out of him. But he locks down. His only main issue, honestly, is his pass interference, which he did get better at last year. But he's been a solid corner for us. He's only allowed one touchdown the past 2 years. He's a completion rate of, like, 55% on the guy. So, like, I'm
0: – He can play, man.
4: That was, like, third – he can play. This is ridiculous. You know, and that – it's the rhetoric from Omar Khan and McCarthy, you know, and even McCarthy this year. This is the way the organization's going. This is what he says. He's like, oh, we view Drew Aller as a number one pick. Bro, he wasn't even the third best person on your board, and they showed us that with their picks. So stop blowing smoke up you know where, man. Like, get the guy signed, let's get going, and let's see what we can do with this season.
0: It's going to be fascinating to see it, man. I'll be paying attention to the Steelers closely all year long. 840-4910 is the number. Who's at fault when it comes to the Steelers in their contract negotiation with Joey Porter Jr.? And then how do you think it's resolved? Will he be on the field week one for Pittsburgh, or will he be playing in another team's jersey? I got Mo calling from out of D.C. What up, Uptown?
5: Hey, Nail, we back home, baby.
0: What's going on, brother? How you doing?
5: Hey, listen. Rewide Jr., Penn State Porter, I'm always riding with the Porter. You understand what I'm talking about? Because at the end of the day, the shelf life of an athlete is but so far. So if I'm telling you, like, yeah, this is what I need in order for me to play, then it's up to the organization to make a decision, right? Porter, the last caller hit on the head, he doesn't get turnovers. So because he doesn't get turnovers, they don't value him as much as they should. But if they don't have him on the outside, they lose a level of physicality with him and Ramsey together that really intimidates offenses and gives T.J. Watt a chance to really make shots and wreck a game. Like, everything works in concert. So if you lose that press corner, then you lose that 1 second, then you lose that pass rush. You understand what I'm saying?
0: For sure, man. That's why I think they're tripping. I don't know what the hell Pittsburgh is ultimately thinking here, man. And I think you in the last call hit it on the head. He's a lockdown corner, man. And I know he doesn't have the turnover numbers, but, man, at the end, you know one side of the field is shut down with Joey Porter Jr.
5: Hey, I seen you at the Redskins, my fault, Commanders Miami Dolphins practice. I shot you out. This Uptown Mo. I'm going to work, but – you know,
0: I
5: love
0: say,
5: you.
0: I ain't even realize you was out there, brother.
5: I shot you out. I did have a chili dog in my hand, though, so it might have been, the food truck.
0: It was too busy, crazy guzzling and say what's up.
5: I can't even,
0: that's
5: I can't
0: crazy, bro,
5: you.
0: Man. That's crazy.
5: Hey, I love you, boy. I got to go.
0: Appreciate you, man. 310-840-4910 is the number. That is tragic. Rob is in Connecticut to wrap things up before we get into the hoodie in the heels. What up, Rob?
6: What's going on? Yeah, I did want to talk about the hoodie in the heels a little bit, but also I agree with Dom, the last two callers and yourself. Joey Porter, he needs to be signed, man. I mean, Steelers need to get their heads examined if they don't put him out there on the field, because who else is going to do the job? I mean, he locks it down. He really does. And I like Joey Porter. I mean, when we had to play against him, the Bills, it's like, How often would Josh throw to that side of the field? So get it done, Steelers. And also, you know what? This is Aaron Rodgers' last year, and I think he's going to geek out with that offensive line you're talking about. He's got beautiful receivers to throw to, so look out. The Steelers might make a statement. I'm not saying they're going to the Super Bowl, but they can make a statement.
0: With
6: Belichick, I'll make it real quick. With Belichick, if he is successful with North Carolina, it will definitely bring success for him to go to the NFL. And I'm predicting that the Tar Heels or the Hoodie Heels will go 8-4 this year, though.
0: That is a massive prediction. I appreciate the call. They'll be lucky to get 6 games and become bowl eligible. That's the conversation coming up on the other side. Hoodie and the Heels starting off the college football season with a bang, getting a dub across the pond against Ireland. How would you measure success for Bill Belichick in Chapel Hill? We'll tackle that next here on Westwood One Sports Night.
7: The preseason is over, and just like that, the next football snap you see will mean something. Opening week is next Wednesday, Patriots at Seahawks, followed by Thursday's Niners-Rams in Australia. From your home for the NFL, Westwood One Sports.
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1: Coming up, as we ease our way into the 1 a.m. hour on the East Coast, we'll get back into LSU versus the SEC. As like I said last week, man, we are just getting started when it comes to the games that those two are about to play with one another in court. It is the youngest in charge. Linnell Willingham rocking out with you as we get you up to 3 a.m. here on a Tuesday night edition of Westwood One Sports Night. Before we get back into, LSU versus the SEC, I want to hop in the time machine for a second, rewind it. Back to Saturday afternoon, I'm dealing with, like, major chest gas right now that's just stopping me in my tracks as I try to speak, so excuse me. Anywho, hoodie in the heels, as I'm calling them. Bill Belichick in the UNC Tar Heels going across the pond to Dublin, Ireland, and knocking off TCU. And let's be real, I said it on Saturday morning sports leading into kickoff. Belichick and the Tar Heels are going to suck this year. I mean, they're going to be ass. But I knew they were going to beat TCU. Anytime you go with a Harvard kid as your quarterback, you deserve to lose. It was a vintage Bill Belichick performance from the UNC Tar Heels when you consider what they did defensively to suffocate TCU. It was honestly an ugly, nasty game to watch, if we're being, you know, totally honest and transparent here. But here's how, what was this, the final eight drives? Here's how the final eight or so drives went for TCU. Turnover on downs, punt, safety, end of half, fumble, punt, turnover on downs. They ended with a turnover on downs as well. Just a stellar defensive performance from Hoodie in the Heels, as I'm calling them. And Coach Belichick, man, his fall from grace is one of the greatest falls from grace ever in the landscape of pro sports, if I'm being open, honest, and transparent about it. Bill Belichick, man, for a long while, and maybe still to a lot of people, considered the greatest head coach of all time in the NFL.

0: And last year, in his first year at Chapel Hill, it wasn't just about what happened on the football field. It was the relationship with Jordan Hudson. It was the pettiness towards the New England Patriots franchise, you know, preventing them from coming on campus and scouting and recruiting guys. Last year, his reputation at UNC took such a massive hit that it almost felt like there was no coming back from it. He went out. It was super active this year in the portal. They brought in a boatload of freshmen. And more importantly, he got that rat, Michael Lombardi, away from the program, who I think was doing no good for Hoodie. And ultimately, without him being there, I think they'll just be better. I want to get into this, though, and open up the phones for you at 310-840-4910. Bill Belichick right now, 1-0. Looking at the schedule, and this is where I'll show my bias a little bit. They got East Tennessee State this week. That'll be another big win. Then they're going to get their ass whipped in consecutive weeks by Clemson and Notre Dame. I can see them going on the road and maybe stealing one from Pitt. I can see them beating Fran Brown and Syracuse. They're going to beat they're going to beat UConn, and they're going to beat NC State at season's end. There's a real legitimate shot for this group to make it to a bowl game in 2026. There is. But I want to ask this question at 310-840-4910. How would you define success for Bill Belichick at Chapel Hill with the Tar Heels? 310-840-4910. How do you define success for Hoodie and the Heels? Because here's the reality. When you have a coach of Bill Belichick's ilk, I assume that you're routinely going to be able to bring in the top talent across the landscape of college football. And the reality is that simply hasn't been the case. It feels eerily similar to Coach Prime at Colorado. Two dudes that have tremendous reputations, two dudes that know how to create pros, that know what it takes to get to the pro level. I assumed that people would be scratching and clawing and fighting to enroll at Colorado, to get a bag from Colorado. I thought people would be geeked up to get a scholarship from the University of North Carolina for football to come play for Coach Belichick. But that hasn't been the case. That hasn't been the case for Colorado or in the short time for Belichick at Colorado, UNC, rather. Hadn't been the case. Hasn't been the case. In terms of how I would define success, being in some Pop-Tart bowl, I don't want to disrespect the Pop-Tart Bowl. That was probably the wrong bowl to choose. Everybody loved the Pop-Tart Bowl. But like the Duke's Mayo Bowl. Like, I'm a Hellman's guy myself. Like, Bill Belichick and company, making a bowl game is not the expectation. They didn't bring, you know, him to Chapel Hill to play in the Duke's Mayo Bowl. It's just not why they did it. 310-840-4910. How would you define success for Bill Belichick at UNC with the Tar Heels? Your call's next.
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0: full transparency, just pulling the curtain back. Whenever I hear this song, it's like 2:42 a.m. That's not what it is right now. It's 1 a.m. Eastern time here on Westwood One Sports Night with the youngest in charge, Linnell Willingham, getting up to 3 a.m. Eastern time. That's what time it feels like right now. I mean, honestly, as we roll throughout the final 2 hours of this show, we will get back into LSU. Man, as I'm getting ready for the show tonight, I'm scrolling the X app, and you can follow me on the X app. It is at NELL_BTP. Same handle on each and every social media platform. As I am scrolling X, getting ready for the show, I realize that, man, oh man, this dog days that we're in right now, because that's what I'll describe this as. People say that like the certain period in the summer is tough. This to me sucks more than any time period on the sports calendar. The time period between cut down day and the start of the regular season. Lucky for us, we get a pretty damn good week one in the world of college football to kind of get us there and get our whistle wet, so to speak, for the NFL action that's going to come up during the season. Man, as I'm scrolling today, y'all know I don't consume anything, but I'll just give you my rundown of how I entertain myself. I bought Madden 27 recently, by the way. So get at you, boy. You can add me on PlayStation. But no, I watch press conferences. I watch early 2000s wrestling. I watch murder docs. And I watch wrestling podcasts. Outside of that, I don't watch anything really to entertain myself. And as I'm scrolling throughout the timeline today, I'm realizing, like, there's, like, nothing going on. There's no juicy, tantalizing NFL story for me to get geeked up about. Obviously, we were just talking about, I say that as we just come off a talk about Joey Porter and the Steelers being at odds. But, man, it just feels like it's a little bit of a dry period right now. It's a little slow when it comes to the news cycle. Embrace it now. I should be embracing it right now. You all should be embracing it now. Because I'm telling you, 1 week from today, now that it's officially Wednesday on the East Coast, 1 week from today it gets started, and it's not going to end for a long, long time. And I can't wait for it. NFL regular season gets underway. 1 week from today, Seahawks, Patriots, rematch of the Super Bowl from this past winter. Super duper excited for that. We had week zero this past weekend in the landscape of college football. And if you listen to Saturday Morning Sports here on Westwood One Sports, you heard me predict going into the game that I thought Hoodie in the Heels, Bill Belichick and the UNC Tar Heels program, I thought they'd go across the pond to upset TCU. When it comes to that game across the pond, it feels like we're getting an upset each and every year. We saw, you know, Brent Key and company go across the pond to upset Florida State. It just feels like every year it happens, right? This year, no different. Defensive masterclass from Coach Belichick and company. It was vintage Hoodie. Making you play with your hand behind your back. They couldn't do anything offensively. Talking about TCU. If you watch this game, more luck, or better luck to you, man. You were a soldier, a trooper. It was an ugly one to watch if you watched all four quarters of it. But, man, that game, for me at least, felt like for the first time, first of all, it was probably the most important win for Coach Belichick since he's gotten to UNC. Why do I say that? Nationally televised audience on ESPN, standalone game, everybody's watching. And you needed some good juju. You needed a feather in your cap, so to speak. The narrative surrounding Bill Belichick is that he don't got it no more. But what I think Hoodie in the Hill showed you this past weekend is that Stella got her groove back. What Bill Belichick showed you this weekend is that don't forget who the hell I am. And it got me thinking, man, because like I said, if you were just now joining the show, we went through the Tar Heels schedule. They're 1-0 after the win last week. They're going to beat East Tennessee State coming up in a home opener this weekend. They're going to get boat raced by both Notre Dame and Clemson. As far as the game against Pitt, like, they'll have a shot in that one, I feel like. They'll probably lose to Duke. And then they can get UConn, Syracuse, and NC State. That's 6 wins right there. The goal this year for UNC, it should be to be bowl eligible. You should be a 6-7 win team. You should. That got me thinking, like, how would I define success for Coach Belichick at UNC? And the more and more I think about it, I got to remember who we're talking about. We're talking about arguably the best NFL coach of all time. We're talking about one of the greatest defensive masterminds of all time. So when it comes to setting expectations and what success looks like, being bowl eligible, my ass, ain't enough. You better be bowl eligible year in and year out. You're in the ACC. How would I define success for Hoodie in the Hills? With the expansion of the college football playoff, success for UNC is making the CFP to me. For Bill Belichick, if we're talking about how do you define success for Hoodie in the Hills, how do you define success for Bill Belichick at UNC with the expanded college football playoff, I would think punching your ticket to the CFP is where you start, right? Punch your ticket to the CFP. Be bowl eligible, obviously. I think the reason I have, and some people are going to say, Lynette, what the hell are you talking about, pal? Look at what they did last year. How the hell is that program going to end up in the college football playoff? How is UNC, of all places, going to end up in the college football playoff? It's easy. This is where maybe I have like a lack of fundamental understanding. That's what I said earlier. I made this mistake with Coach Prime. I guess I'm doing it with Coach Belichick too. I expect Bill Belichick and UNC year in and year out, and this the first 2 years, I'll give them a pass, right? Year in and year out, I expect them to put together a damn formidable roster. They have the resources. That's where things kind of get unchy. They have Bill Belichick, who is a hell of a resource, but financially, do they have the resources to compete within the ACC? From a football standpoint, we had the convos during basketball season about them not being able to land top freshmen anymore. So is the money funny or not?
1: They definitely have the resources. There is no doubt about that. The problem is, and this is a come to Jesus moment, if you will, Bill Belichick is not known for building a great roster.
0: Huh, you don't say. Isn't that why he's not in the NFL anymore?
1: I mean, even back to those days in New England, old number 12 did a... He did a lot of heavy lifting some of those years. Not every year. You know, you got Randy Moss, Gronk, and Aaron Hernandez, RIP, or maybe not in peace. But they put together good rosters, but towards the end of the tenure, Bill Belichick is a little bit of a controlling individual, and they just weren't putting out good quality rosters. I don't know how well he's evaluating 18, 19, 20-year-olds. You got Billy Edwards, a quarterback.
0: Are you alluding to the fact that maybe the game has passed Bill Belichick by?
1: I think Bill Belichick gets in his own way. I think I'm more alluding to that. I don't think the game has passed him by. Football's football. If you're really good at stopping another team from scoring, you'll be fine. And Bill Belichick is a defensive genius, I would say. I don't think there's any doubt about that. But I think he gets in his own way sometimes. You know what my favorite trend in college football is right now while everyone is screaming and crying about the sport dying? I love when NFL coaches come back and coach because they tear it up. Matt Patricia is the best defensive coordinator in the country right now because he spent years trying to stop Aaron Rodgers, and all of a sudden coming back to stop a 22-year-old is a lot easier.
0: And I expect that with Hoodie too, though, Denton. Like, that's why Now, to his credit, like last year, that was the clear-cut better side of the football. If you watch Saturday's game, like that's their, once again, clear-cut better side of the football. They're a pretty damn good defense. Like NFL talent on defense.
1: Well, they didn't have NFL talent last year. They didn't have anybody get drafted. It was embarrassing. Like you talk about roster building. Now, some of that's difficult because coming in to build a roster as a new coach for the first time who's never done it before is not an easy thing. I know people like to simplify it as you're just throwing money at all of these dudes, but
0: that's not what it is then. It's not just it's not just throwing a bag at people.
1: It is not. No, because everyone has a bag.
0: Everyone has a bag. Everyone has a bag. I mean, it's really not necessary.
1: I mean, it's really like everybody has a bag. Everybody has money now. You could maybe do it a little bit differently in the beginning of the NIL if you were ahead of the curve. You could do it a little bit differently before the NIL if you were in the SEC. But now everybody has a bag. You got to have a quarterback in college football to be legitimate. And Billy Edwards, God love him, he's not proven to be that yet. And the ACC has a bunch of good quarterbacks that are going to be playing in the conference this year. We saw one of them play immediately after UNC in Bo Prevola.
0: But Dan, this is where I get frustrated. And I ask questions. Why were they forced to go with Billy Edwards Jr.? You're Bill freaking Belichick. Well, you couldn't have landed a better quarterback?
1: He couldn't land a better quarterback.
0: Why? Like, that's my thing as we sit here and have this conversation about, well, how do you define success for Bill Belichick at Chapel Hill? Initially, Denton, I'm thinking, well, I mean, you got to start off with being bowl eligible. Win 6-7 games, because that seems like a tall, tall task at this point. But ultimately, when you consider, one, the university, the resources, and who Bill Belichick is, they should be able, with the new format at its peak, if he can really get things going, they should be knocking on the doorstep of the CFP. That's how I would define success.
1: Yeah, they're not going to be successful. That's not going to happen. I don't think Bill's going to be there long enough for that to be a thing. If you look at some of the quarterbacks that were available to transfer, some of it is a money thing. I mean, Brennan Swordsby went to Texas Tech because they put $5 million on the table and no one else was doing that. I think something similar for Sam Leavitt. I don't know if it was $5 million, but he went to LSU. Darian Mensah made the jump very oddly from Duke to Miami. That felt like it was a financial thing. But on top of that, it is also about winning, and it is also about getting to the NFL. And as much as we can sit here and praise Bill Belichick for being one of the greatest coaches that we've ever seen, and all of that is accurate, I don't know that there's a feeling amongst 19 and 20-year-olds that say, hey, if I'm a quarterback, who's the guy that's going to give me the best opportunity to get to the NFL?
0: Yeah, it's not
1: because he's just not an offensive guy.
0: When you bring in Coach Petrino, does that help with that?
1: I mean, it might have been 06.
0: Yeah.
1: I mean, he's brought in a bunch of dudes. Honestly, I mean, I think the guy on his staff with the best reputation coaching wise might be his son,
0: Steve. Yeah. I don't even think Steve coached this weekend. Guy.
1: He's had some medical stuff, but
0: yeah,
1: he's a pretty good defensive coach.
0: Isn't he like known for like the famous tongue out? Like, makes the weird face.
1: He does look like a Lickitung if you're a Pokemon fan.
0: I was going to say Festus.
1: Festus also, but he has a little bit more hair than Festus does. But if you don't get a quarterback, you are in trouble. And he can't get a quarterback.
0: 310-840-4910 is the number here on Westwood One Sports Night. How would you define success for Bill Belichick at UNC? And what's more likely, Bill Belichick having success in Chapel Hill or the NFL coming back calling? 310-840-4910 is the number. Speaking of the National Football League, when it comes to Coach Belichick, I think you said something, Denton, that sparked my brain as to like why he's even in Chapel Hill in the first place. He showed his ass in a negative way on the way out of the door in the NFL. The drafting track record, the lack of first-round hits, the lack of draft hits, period, ultimately is why he got shown the door in New England.
1: We all know people in your day-to-day life that can't, for whatever reason, get out of their own way. you know, whatever the decisions that they're making. And it's not like they're bad people. Like, I don't know that Bill's a bad person necessarily.
0: Right.
1: He has his way of doing it, and he can't adjust, and he could not at the end of his tenure in New England, and he has not shown the ability in Carolina. He can't get out of his own way, and he can't change.
0: My grandma Francis once said, "A hard head makes a soft ass." You can continue to be hard headed all you want. You don't get your ass whipped for it. You can continue to not adjust to the times all you want, Bill Belichick. You're going to lose as a result.
1: I kind of laugh at this comment from JoJo, standing up for Bill. I get it. He's been coached for 40 years. He has nothing else to prove. He's a psycho. Like, that's my favorite thing about all these coaches. He doesn't, but he's a psycho. And he wants to prove things. Like, that's literally what differentiates him. That's why he's had as much success as he did in the NFL. There's not... like, it's not a psycho that thinks that they can't go and do something. That's why you do it. Could you imagine if Kurt Cignetti just went to Indiana and thought, well, I'm at Indiana, I'm just going to collect a paycheck for a little bit and I'm going to be fine? No, the guy's he has 18 screws loose, but the 18th one got him a championship.
0: Pretty much. You got to be obsessive when it comes to the process, man. I don't know. Me and D-Day differ on this one. I just have too much respect for him. I'm talking about Bill Belichick. I have too much respect for his football acumen. What I don't have respect for, and ultimately this is why Denton's saying he's not going to have success, not the best people person. So when it comes to landing the top recruits across the country, when it comes to wooing somebody to come to Chapel Hill, I don't know if Coach Belichick's sugar is as sweet as some of the others across the country. It's the reality of it. 310-840-4910 is the number. How would you define success for Coach Belichick in Chapel Hill with the Tar Heels? Hoodie in the heels is what I'm calling them. They're 1-0 after their week zero win across the pond against TCU. How would you define success for Coach Belichick and the Tar Heels? And then what is more, Westwood One Sports Night family, what's more likely? Which of these two scenarios? Bill Belichick finding success in Chapel Hill or him finding his way back to the National Football League? 310-840-4910 is the number. Andrew is in Columbus wanting to check in. Andrew, good evening, my man.
2: What up, guys? So I'm an Atlanta Falcons fan, and I don't know if you guys remember, you know, when this all first went down, you know, him getting out, you know, he interviewed with Arthur Blank.
0: Arthur Blank, yeah. And Robert Kraft apparently trashed him.
2: Right. And you know what's sad is, you know, we decided to go with Arthur Smith. I'm a Buckeye fan. Now Arthur Smith is the OC, whatever. But here's my thing. I don't think Bill Belichick would have made the dumb decision of getting, you know, the quarterback from Michigan State. What's his face? The guy that's within Las Vegas now. But anyways.
1: Kirk Cousins.
2: Kirk Cousins. And then we draft Penix Jr. I think Blank didn't want to give up Rich McKay. And because, you know, when he wanted to come in, he wanted a clean house. Final decision over everything. I don't think there's a redeeming path at North Carolina. I think he needs to go back to the NFL. And you know, maybe too much time has passed. I don't know if it's a redeeming quality back in the NFL, but what I can tell you is had he landed in Atlanta, Atlanta would look vastly different right now. Maybe
0: in a good way or a bad way. Word.
2: Well,
0: you're looking too sweet right now.
2: No. But we've got four quarterbacks we're carrying. There's what, one of four teams doing that right now in the NFL? I don't think he would have got us in the predicament of having Kirk Cousins and then Michael Penix. I think we were just stuck with maybe Cousins or somebody different, and we would have drafted somebody else.
0: I would say this if Belichick would have gotten the job in the ATL, and I appreciate the call. There would have been a lot more stability there. A lot more stability, to me at least.
1: There would have been so much more Kirk Cousins there. I mean, Bill Belichick loves Kirk Cousins.
0: You would have rode it till the wheels fell off, huh? Not a total surprise. Not a total surprise. 310-840-4910 is the number. How would you define success for Coach Belichick in Chapel Hill with the Tar Heels? And then what's more likely, Coach Belichick finding success at the collegiate level or finding his way back to the National Football League? We'll take your calls, plus get back into LSU versus the SEC next here on Westwood One Sports Night. The wait is over. 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
1: 310-840-4910, the number here on Westwood One Sports Night. Getting up to 3 a.m. Eastern Time, about an hour and a half left to go in the program. What we're chewing on right now on the phones is this. We saw Bill Belichick and the Tar Heels get a win in week zero of the college football season. Crossed the pond against TCU. A defensive masterclass. Belichick and the Tar Heels. And the other thing that stood out, it felt like for the first time in a long time, Bill Belichick was happy. Felt like for the first time in a long time, Coach Belichick, there was the, when they got the fourth down stop, him like doing the hand gesture and like showing emotion. Like that's what I want to see from the hoodie, man. And honestly, like when, and I'm like a contrarian sometimes. Oh, sorry. When everyone's ragging on somebody, when everyone's curb stomping somebody, and I guess you can describe the past year and a half, 2 years of Bill Belichick's career is that, it makes you want to root for him. And last weekend, this past Saturday, for the first time in a long time, I felt myself rooting for Coach Belichick. Coach Belichick, like in reality, I wouldn't say he's gotten a bad rap. I would say he's been, had his character assassinated. He's been overly scrutinized and borderline disrespected with some of the comments that folks make about him. Honestly, it's the, one of the greatest defensive minds that's ever coached football before at any level. So you got to put some respect on him. After watching them win, and I've said this a couple of times now, after watching them win this weekend, they'll play East Tennessee State coming up this week. Looking at their schedule, it's cupcake soft. They should get to 6-7 wins and be bowl eligible. They got me thinking, how would you define success for Coach Belichick in Chapel Hill with the Tar Heels? And then what is more likely? Coach Belichick finding success in Chapel Hill or Coach Belichick finding his way back to the NFL? 310-840-4910. Cole is in San Diego wanting to check in. What's going on?
2: How's it going?
1: Going good, think, going good.
2: Yeah, I think 7 wins is kind of the line. He's got to get at least 7. Really, 8 to 10 is kind of, you know, that would really be successful, but 7 wins definitely he's got to get. And he's got to at least be competitive against the ACC.
1: And I appreciate the call. The conference is getting better. Louisville, Virginia, Tech's going to be back before you know it. I just think Bill Belichick is too sharp of a football mind. I just think he's accomplished too much. I think he's seen too much to just assume that things are going to continue to go poorly, to just assume that he's going to continue to struggle. That hasn't been the case his entire career. He's had success everywhere he's landed. I feel like a lot of America is at a point right now where the sexy, popular thing to do is to write off Bill Belichick. It is. Everyone is doubting Bill Belichick. Everyone's doubting the Tar Heels. It feels like his story is already written. He's only in his second year. Going into his second game of his second year coming up this weekend. Yet folks act as if his story is already written. And people have used his choice in a girlfriend as like a way to knock him down. A way to hit him below the belt, you know? Feel for him, man. This is still Bill freaking Belichick that we're talking about, guys. It's Bill Belichick. How would I define success for him? Like I said, bowl game. Not just any bowl game, though. But I don't know. I look at Belichick, And I feel like maybe more than any other sports figure in the past 18 months, his reputation has taken a massive hit. I expect him at some point to have success when it comes to the UNC Tar Heels. I just do. There was a massive scandal going on, or I don't even want to call it a scandal, a massive fight going on right now within the landscape of college football, LSU versus the SEC. And yesterday, hearing from Coach Kiffin and hearing him continue to spin this narrative to benefit the Tigers is fascinating here. But, like, I think everyone understands and everyone's abreast of the situation when it comes to Lane. We talked about it last night. Like, I think Lane is at a point right now where if he was very honest and forthcoming about what he was doing and why he was doing it, I think the tone and tenor around him would change significantly. Honestly. If he was upfront about what he was trying to do, if he wasn't trying to spin people and pull wool over folks' eyes, I think folks would understand him and folks would respect him more. Lane just wants to win. Lane doesn't care about LSU. Lane doesn't care about the kids in that damn locker room. Lane Kiffin cares about leaving Baton Rouge with the best record possible. That's it. And the reality is that's the case for every college coach across the country. Lane is trying to act as if he's bending the rules for someone else's gain. That's the part that's pissing me off. That's the part where I can't stand to listen to him talk. And my mind has changed on this over the past week and a half. I would, like I said, I would respect him a hell of a lot more if he just came out and was forthcoming about what he's trying to do. He cares about winning more than anything else. To his credit, this is a tall tale sign of a good leader, so maybe he's that, at least. He's got the players on the team bought in to what he's trying to do as well. He said it yesterday. He spoke to the leadership council of the football team and got their blessing. They said, look, if it's about us winning, if it has to do with us improving the football program, then we're all for it. One of the presumed members of that leadership council is starting quarterback Sam Leavitt. Leavitt had this to say about the current consternation between LSU and the SEC.
3: Yeah, you know, Coach Griffin came and talked to the leadership council, and obviously the whole team's kind of been talking about it. You know, we all were, you know, nothing but excited for, you know, the opportunity to bring guys in and help us win some games. You know, I don't really know why there's such an issue with it. If it's our fifth year, you know, everybody gets 5 years in college, so I don't know the exact details on everything. I'm just here to play ball, but, you know, came and talked to the leadership council, and everyone's on board with, you know, making it happen if everything falls into place and it's legal. So
1: when I hear Sam Leavitt speak, I got to give Lane Kiffin a pat on the back. I mean, you want to talk about your message getting through to your guys, your message getting through to the leadership of your football team. That's what Lane's doing. Sam Leavitt's a voice, a leader for the LSU Tigers program. And for him to get up in front of the media and go to bat for his coach, essentially, is what he did. And be in unison and be in lockstep with the thought. Makes Lane look damn good. It does. Sorry. I think everybody within the LSU program is on one accord. Lane deserves credit for that. He does. The problem is, I don't know if them being on one accord, I don't know if them trying to fight this fight, I don't know if it will ultimately deem itself to be beneficial to LSU and its athletic department. I believe, like I said, you can't play around with Greg Sankey in the SEC the way that they're trying to. You can't. Can't play around with Greg Sankey. you know, in turn, can't play around with Dante Plowman, the Tennessee chancellor. These people within the landscape of the conference aren't going for Lane's BS, aren't going for LSU's BS. And they told you yesterday just how serious they were. Serious as a heart attack. They're willing to take precedented steps to get their point across and to enforce their rules of their conference. I believe this thing ends up going to the federal level, similarly to how we, to what we saw between the Big 12, Texas Tech, and Brandon Sorsby. But while we do have an opportunity here, like I've said a couple of times since we began talking about this last week, you gotta give credit, I believe, to each respective conference in the job that they've done self-governing. Ain't bad. They're handling themselves like bosses. There's unity. There's power in numbers. I gotta stop kicking this camera. There are power in numbers. There are. I think you're noticing that with this situation when it comes to the SEC versus LSU. I want to ask this question on the phones at 310-840-4910. We know the details of this situation. It feels like everyone in the country is against LSU. Is LSU a heel? Or do they have, in your mind, go-away heat? What is a heel? A heel is a vision, is a villain, rather, that you want to see lose. Somebody that you're tuning in to see, hey, are they going to have things go haywire? I know a lot of people are going to tune in Saturday at 7:30 simply because it's LSU versus Clemson, right? Two blue blood programs in the landscape of college football. Two well-known brands. But do you really care about the game, or are you hate watching LSU because of the crap that they have tried to pull here? Or are they a go-away, or do they have go-away heat, right, to where you're tired of LSU and you're tired of hearing about them and you're tired of seeing Lane Kiffin on your TV screen at a press conference each and every day trying to justify the BS that he's pulling? And to take it a step further, you want to see them expelled from the SEC, like the chancellors and the presidents and the ADs yesterday alluded to. 310-840-4910. Is LSU a heel, or do they have go-away heat? Your calls on that. Plus, I'll tell you why the Tennessee Titans look like a power-hungry organization at the moment. Next.
0: Aaron Donald is back. 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
1: You look at a lot of the socialist places, they're, usually pretty dirty. 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
2: We've got something for him whenever he comes to Knoxville. 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
3: Real quick, what'd you think about the Dolly decals, man?
2: Man, I hate it that Dolly passed away, man. You know, she's something special around here. She was 80 years old, man. You know, and I mean, she lived a full life, man, and a good life.
3: No, she did. She did. I hope you don't think I was asking you what did you think about Dolly Parton dying, because like that obviously is sad. I was asking, what did you think about the decals on the helmet that they're putting on for?
2: I hadn't heard nothing about it.
3: Coach Heupel announced it either today or yesterday.
2: I think it's awesome, dude. If they're going to honor her, honor her, because she did a lot for the kids around here, dude.
3: By the way, you root for the Vols. You a Titans fan, too?
2: I was more of a Colts fan. I followed Peyton around, you know. Dallas Cowboys fans, we could take or leave the Titans. I mean,
3: Dude, I love your accent, by the way. I could literally listen to you all night long. I appreciate you. I'm going to let you run, brother.
2: Hey, man,
3: I appreciate you too, man. I mean, what an accent that guy's got. Are you kidding me? Good God almighty. Do you have Cam Ward ready to go? Oliver Popular? This situation is pretty fascinating. I want to let you hear a back and forth exchange between Titans quarterback Cam Ward and a member of the Tennessee Titans media. Take a listen.
4: How would Cam Ward assess the way Cam Ward has played so far this preseason?
5: How would you assess it?
4: Not well.
5: You don't think so?
4: I don't think so.
6: I'm glad you don't think so. That's good.
4: How would you assess it?
6: You know, I assess it as, you know, did we win the game or did we lose the game? I assess it as what I can get better at. I don't assess it as someone who can get up there and, you know, operate when everything's on. It's a different process level. So it's more of, you know, slowing down the game to everybody. And I believe we made a huge jump for week one and week two because we're getting more condensed in the playbook. We're not really opening everything up. And, you know, when we come to week one, I think it will be a different story.
3: So that back and forth exchange, obviously a little contentious with the reporter saying, yeah, I didn't think you played well at all. This was Jared Stillman, who covers the Titans, who was asking the question, and he is a part of Mad Dog Sports Radio on Sirius XM. And as a result of that back and forth exchange, guys, the Tennessee Titans revoked that reporter's credential. He is no longer allowed to cover the Tennessee Titans based on this back and forth exchange. If you're just now joining us, this back-and-forth exchange between Jared Stillman and Cam Ward got Jared Stillman's credentials revoked from the Tennessee Titans.
4: How would Cam Ward assess the way Cam Ward has played so far this preseason?
5: How would you assess it?
4: Not well.
5: You don't think so?
4: I don't think so.
6: I'm glad you don't think so. That's good.
4: How would you assess it?
6: You know, I assess it as, you know.
3: You can cut it right there, Oliver. And I thought, like, to Jared Stillman's credit, like, first and foremost, he shouldn't have had his credentials revoked. I want to get you all's thoughts on it at 310-840-4910. Are the Titans right or wrong for revoking this media member's credentials? I didn't think he did anything wrong. Did he go a little bit hard in the paint?

0: saying, no, I don't think he played well.
1: Yeah, maybe a little, but he was being honest. He was never disrespectful. He was never disparaging. He was never demeaning towards Cam Ward. He was just giving his honest opinion. And then he gave Cam the opportunity to assess his own play, even after the hostile exchange. And to Cam's credit, I thought Cam gave a very thought-provoking answer and an answer that he really took some time to think about. Seeing this guy get his credential revoked over this was crazy. And look, as I've gotten the chance to be in this industry covering, you know, NFL training camps, going out and covering different teams, the media culture for each NFL team is different, right? What gets your credentials revoked in Tennessee may not get your credentials revoked in Baltimore, right? What gets your credentials revoked in LA, right? It's subjective and it's the discretion of each PR team, right? Each communication staff. I don't know if the Titans can go back and reverse this decision. But if they don't, what a terrible look for that organization. Are you kidding? And if I'm being honest, and Denton, let me know if I'm going too hard with this piece of it. I think Cam Ward should come out and advocate for that guy to get his credential back. If I'm being honest.
2: Yeah, it's not even like the question was that tough of a question.
1: No, not at all.
2: And as you mentioned, like, Cam Ward had a really good answer there. Like, there was a lot of nuance in his answer being like, well, I actually really love the way that we did this, this, this, and this. So, like, from a back-and-forth standpoint, is it a little aggressive, maybe? Do you want to just have media members constantly being like, hey, I think he sucked? Not the nicest thing in the world, but I thought as far as a back-and-forth went, that actually was a pretty smooth back and forth. And I think it made Cam Ward look a lot better.
1: That's what you want. Like, that's literally like press conference 101. Getting the player to give you that detailed of an answer to where he's really speaking and going in and giving you nuance that you didn't have prior. 310-840-4910. Are the Titans wrong for revoking that reporter's credentials? And then should Cam Ward advocate for the reporter to get his credentials back? 310-840-4910. Your calls plus the final hour of power next here on Westwood One Sports Night.
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0: Saturday, Tuesday night edition of What's Up on Sports Night. Youngest in charge, Linnell Willingham, rocking out with you as we get you up to 3 a.m. Eastern time, doom scrolling during the last commercial break, because what else would I do? And during my doom scrolling, I came across, I don't even know what to describe that as. It's not a mosh pit per se, but every time I come around, and I'm going to tweet the link out at NEL. Every time I come across these sorts of videos, it always puts me down a rabbit hole, and I begin watching for like 10, 15 minutes at a time, and I waste a whole lot of time doing it. Folks out there that listen to like heavy metal and like goth rock and like swing your arms around to dance and like punch people in the face on purpose, on accident. Crazy bunch of people. A crazy bunch of people.
1: You say that, but our favorite story together involves that kind of music. We can share that after you get to Ryan on the phones.
0: I totally agree. Ryan is in Maine. What's up, Ryan?
2: Hey, Linnell. Thanks for having me on.
0: Thanks for calling in, man.
2: Yeah. Well, as I look out on the country from the great state of Maine, looking out on everybody, this whole media situation is ultra sensitive. It's like, it's too sensitive. Come on now. The guy asked a question, and Cam Ward literally asked him, "Hey, how do you think I played?" And he said, "Not well."
0: He could have said, "You're going to get your trash." Like, exactly. He could have been a lot more inappropriate. Right.
2: Amen. He could have said, "Yeah, you're crap. You're garbage. You're, you know, like, if you've had a chance. What are you going to do this year?" You like, none of that. He said, "Not well." And that gets you revoked? Come on now.
0: Yeah. It's honestly kind of crazy. Do you agree with what I said? And do you think I'm taking it too far? I almost, knowing the type of dude that Cam Ward is, knowing how he was raised, good parents, sweet Southern boy, I'm almost disappointed that Cam is not advocating for this reporter to get his credentials back.
2: When you said that, I was like, perfect. That would be the remedy for the whole situation. Like, whoa, hey, yo, you know, like, hey, obviously this guy has a job, he has a deal, and he asked me a solid question, and I answered it not, you know, like, and not well. Really bad.
0: I appreciate the call, but I'm gonna let you know. So let me go pull up the brother's name again. I think it's Jarrett Stillman. He ain't ever getting that credential back. I went and clicked on his Twitter. He has been going ham on Twitter about the Titans, bashing them, bashing the organization, bashing the ownership group, bashing everybody but the quarterback, Cam Ward. And again, I want to give Cam credit, right? Thought he handled it in the moment like a pro. I don't think the dude. I love that Cam was able to be, you know, give a thought-provoking answer and was nuanced and wasn't being a smartass. I love that from Cam. But on the flip side, like, this situation's got out of hand. And they did entirely too much, in my opinion. Hopefully, for that guy's sake, he is able to get his credential back, because that sucks, man. Imagine how much more difficult they just made his job, you know, by taking his action that was actually pretty darn respectful, if you ask me. 310-840-4910. Let's get to our top story of the night while we got a chance to reset things. If you're a fan of the Los Angeles Angels, you should feel like you just hit the lottery. The Los Angeles Angels earlier today purchased by sports owner mogul Stan Kroenke, purchased the Angels for $4 billion, a Major League Baseball record. And if I'm being honest, just from reading the articles on the story and seeing people's reaction via social media, I think a lot of people within the landscape of sports, specifically in the world of Major League Baseball, are actually quite surprised that this happened today. Quite surprised that they actually had this go through, And as I mentioned earlier in the show, if you're an Angels fan, it's like a kid on Christmas Day. I remember when, and I told the story earlier, I remember when I was in high school, I probably won all but six games during my high school career, if I'm being honest, right? And we weren't very good, right? Shout out Magruder High School in Rockville, Maryland, right? Weren't very good. My freshman year, my sophomore year, my junior year, we were led by a head coach in Kevin Bernat who didn't know his head from his ass when it came to football, in my opinion, right? And everybody within the program could not stand this dude. And at a certain point, when your program loses confidence in its leadership group, you're never going to be able to reach and achieve success. You're just not. And that is what happened for my high school football program when I was a sophomore and a junior. We lost hope. Excuse me. We lost faith within the program due to the leadership. And we thought, as a result of that, we wouldn't have a shot. We're stuck in the mud. We're screwed. Guys are thinking about transferring, so on and so forth. I'll never forget. Never forget the day that it was announced. And I forgot who told us. Where it was announced that Kevin Bernat was stepping down as the head coach at Magruder High School. Literally felt like a kid in the candy shop. Felt like a damn teenager on Christmas Day. I mean, I was geeked the hell up. It felt like a breath of fresh air. It felt like, finally, for the first time in a while, we've got a shot. Maybe not to win no state championship or anything like that, but we got a shot to at least be doing the damn thing the right way. And if you're an Angels fan, when it comes to this news, a Stan Kroenke buying this franchise, you've got to feel like, damn, we're back in the fight. That's the only way that you should feel. We're back in the fight. Because the reality is, and if I know how baseball fans are, I know how Angel fans probably are. Baseball is a very niche sport. Normally, if you follow baseball very closely, it's the only thing that you're following, right? Stan Kroenke, Angels fans, if you don't know it yet, obviously he's got a lot of damn money. He just pulled out $4 billion to come buy you, right? He's got the Midas touch. There is an argument to be made. First and foremost, he is undoubtedly the best owner right now in pro sports. There's an argument to be made that he's the best pro sports owner of all time. You look at the resume, the track record, what he's accomplished in the NFL with the Rams, what he accomplished in the NBA with the Denver Nuggets, what he's accomplished in the NHL with the Colorado Avalanche. Everything Stan Kroenke touches turns to gold. And here's the thing, right? The Angels, if you're an Angels fan and you're still sticking around with this organization, you're as loyal as they come, first and foremost. It has been god-awful, right? And the thing that sucks about it, if you're an Angels fan, that six-year stretch, 04 to 2010, 04 to 09, you won the AL West five times. You were one of the power players in the American League. You're one of the power players within the landscape of Major League Baseball. Chain, you had a ridiculous, at the time, unprecedented TV rights deal. Everything was turning up green for the LA Angels in the early 2000s. And then insert Mike Trout, insert Shohei Ohtani, and Angels fans can agree with me in saying they totally wasted the prime of two surefire Hall of Famers. Shohei no longer in town. Mike Trout's got his body beat up, used, and abused. And the reality is, what is it? Since 2010, they've won one playoff game, one playoff series? Not going to cut it. Not going to cut it. If you're an Angels fan and if you've been on the verge of giving up and you have lost faith, I get it. When you watch your organization spoil the prime of Trout and Ohtani and clinch 11 consecutive losing seasons, it's tough. Here's the thing, though. Bad team in the landscape of pro sports to me has one thing in common. Whether it's the then Washington Redskins, whether it's the New York Jets with Woody Johnson, whether it's the Kings in the NBA, whether it's the Browns with Jimmy Haslam, every poor pro sports organization, one thing in common: poor ownership. Every bad team in pro sports that is routinely in that spot has one thing in common, and it's poor ownership. And that's the reality. It has been the reality for the LA Angels. Insert Stan Kroenke, who's got a bag that's super duper deep. If you're an Angels fan, you got to feel like, hold the hell on now. We got an opportunity. We got an opportunity here to get back on top. Just looking at the resume of Stan Kroenke. They've been to the Super Bowl twice since moving back to L.A. in 2016. Two Stanley Cups with the Colorado Avalanche. An NBA title with Denver. An MLS Cup with the Colorado Rapids. A Premier League title with Arsenal FC. He knows what he's doing, man. And the thing that he's done in all of these stops is when he gets there, right? And this is the problem with a lot of owners in pro sports. They want to be hands-on. They're fans at the end of the day, right? A lot of these owners are rich-ass fans. They want to get in on everything. They want to make decisions about, you know, who's going to play first base. They want to make decisions about, you know, who's going to be the starting pitcher. They want to make all these decisions, right? The best owners in pro sports are great delegators. And what Stan Kroenke has done a tremendous job of, everywhere he's gone, whether it's Major League Baseball, the NBA, the NFL, the NHL, he has found smart football people, basketball people, hockey people, etc., and he's put them in power. I use the LA Rams as the best example of that. When you think about him going out and putting Les Snead in power, and you think about what Les Snead has turned into during his time with the Rams, viewed as one of the best GMs in all the pro sports, bringing a different philosophy, a different team building style and strategy to the National Football League, right? We loosely coined it the phrase F them picks. But the reality is what Les Snead has showed you is they're willing to mortgage first round capital, second round capital to get win now impact players because their scouting department knocks it out of the park each and every year, rounds 3 through 6 in the draft. They go get and fill out their roster picks. And they've used that first-round capital, that second-round capital, to get a Matthew Stafford, to get a Myles Garrett, to get a Trent McDuffie, to get a Jalen Ramsey. You know what I'm saying? They figure it out. They found out, Les Snead has realized, at the NFL level, there is damn sure more than one way to skin a cat. So if you're an Angels fan, when you consider what's plagued your organization, the inability, well, let me just start from a financial standpoint. Before he even puts the right baseball people in power, talking about Stan Kroenke, he's going to go out and pay for them. His net worth is $24.3 billion. He comes in and is now the richest owner in all of Major League Baseball. If you don't think his pockets are going to be advantageous to the Los Angeles Angels, I think you're set tripping. I think you're not understanding how seismic of a move this is. This has the potential down the line to change the entire landscape of the American League. Now, the timing of this is very unique when you consider the work stoppage that's on the horizon for Major League Baseball, that makes it fascinating, this decision that's made. But at the end of the day, man, when it comes to Stan Kroenke and what I expect from him in Los Angeles, Angel fans, you can say that I'm tripping. You can say that I'm being a little bit too geeked up. I ain't trying to get you overly excited. But based off of the track record, you should be expecting a World Series trophy being brought to Anaheim sooner rather than later. That's what Stan Kroenke does. It's what he's known for. Death, taxes, and Stan Kroenke winning a title wherever he goes. Somebody in the YouTube chat wanted to hear from our resident Major League Baseball insider, Oliver Popular. Our guy M. Cosio 2012 says in the YouTube chat, what is Oliver Popular's take on the Anaheim Angels? What do you think, man? Us being Dodger fans, it doesn't really move the needle for us a lot. They're still second fiddle in town. But does it make you think twice? I'm just happy for Angel fans, honestly.
3: Yeah, this is massive. Just for record, the Angels won in 2002 the World Series. They were then bought by Artie Moreno in, I believe, 2003. That's the owner who just sold to Stan Kroenke. And he absorbed an amazing organization. Like you said, the numbers of how good they were in the 2000s, they were unbelievable. And
0: with the class of the American League.
3: And then, crazy enough, the year they drafted Mike Trout onward, they just could not figure it out. This is also the same guy, Arnold Moreno, who said that winning is not a priority and that fans don't care about it. That is, I mean, I don't know it verbatim, but that's pretty much what it is. That's never a good sign. So I'm very happy. This is definitely a place that can thrive and consistently win.
0: Didn't our guy Carlos Rendon, didn't he end up going out to Anaheim and acting a fool with the Angels? And well, the owner kind of empowered him here?
1: Anthony Rendon did that. Oliver, I have a question that's going to make a lot of our listeners very upset. It's going to make me very upset, my Mike Lindell very upset. Were you born when the Angels won the World Series?
3: I was born about a month after, on December 2002.
1: It's literally been a lifetime where that franchise has been largely irrelevant.
3: Pretty much.
0: That's incredible, to say the least. You should feel good, though, man, if you're a fan of the Anaheim Angels, of the Los Angeles Angels. You're going in the right direction, man. The fact that you have new ownership, the fact that you've got a new leader that's going to put the right baseball people in power, like, that's ultimately what matters. Ronnie is in Texas. Wanted to check in. Ronnie, what's going on, brother?
4: Hello, how's it going?
0: Going good, man. Good morning to you, brother.
4: Good morning to you. No, I was just calling about the Cam Ward. When I heard that, man, I was thinking just like you I know his mom and dad, and I've known Cam all his
0: really?
4: Life.
0: Really? Okay.
4: Yeah. But anyway, great family. But as soon as I heard that, man, that's what I was thinking. I was thinking, like, man, Cam still get that guy's credentials back.
0: And knowing the type of stand-up dude that Cam Ward is, it probably ends up going down that way. But we'll see if the Titans are willing to budge, because Amy Adams, Shrunk and company are petty. So that's just the reality of it.
4: That's exactly what I was thinking as soon as I heard that, man. I said, Cam's going speak up and try to get this guy's credentials back, because he's just the type of person he is.
0: I hope for the Titans reporter's sake that Cam is able to pull some strings behind the scenes, man. And good luck to Cam and the Titans this year, buddy. Appreciate you, man. 310-840-4910. A little show note. As far as tomorrow goes, we got the two weekend shows, which you probably all don't. This audience probably cares nothing about. Totally different audience. But then we got Monday, Tuesday, and then Wednesday. On Wednesday, we obviously have the kickoff of the NFL season. We want to get some predictions here in pen, in Sharpie, for the 2026 NFL season. So that is something that you can look forward to coming up here over the next couple shows as we get geared up for the regular season opener, picking division winners, picking playoff teams, picking a Super Bowl winner, award winners, etc., man. We're getting closer and closer to the start of the NFL regular season, and I cannot wait. About a half hour left to go in the program here on Westwood One Sports Night. When we come back, we will take a spin around the National Football League. Jackson Dart speaking, Jalen Hurts speaking, and you won't believe what Browns head coach Todd Monken said about Deshaun Watson today. That is next here on Westwood One Sports Night.
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0: take a trip around the National Football. A half hour, rather, of the program here on What's Up One Sports Night. Man, oh, man. In the NFL earlier, we talked about Joey Porter Jr. and his contract impasse that he's currently at with the Pittsburgh Steelers. And as we get closer and closer to the start of the regular season, it feels like the situation in Pittsburgh is either going to go one of two ways. He is either going to get signed to an extension and become the highest paid corner in football, or the Pittsburgh Steelers are going to move on from Joey Porter Jr. I think the latter would be a terrible last decision. And if I'm being honest, if they were going to do that, when you consider them being one of the oldest rosters, when you consider the fact that it's kind of a last dance for this group, it would be crazy for them to trade a current starter for draft capital in the future. If they were going to move on from Joey Porter Jr., it should have happened this past April at the NFL draft, where you could have gotten capital in a player that would have theoretically helped you coming up here in 2026. That is not the case. We will see what ultimately happens between Joey Porter Jr. and the Pittsburgh Steelers. Joey Porter Jr. earlier was asked, hey, will you play and see the field without a new deal from Pittsburgh?
1: I don't know. I got to talk to the guys upstairs in my agents about that one.
0: As I said earlier, once you start referring to the GM and the scouts and the capologists as the guys upstairs, the relationship just a little bit rocky. Everyone's flavor of the week, everyone's favorite worst to first pick, the New York Giants. They were back on the practice field earlier today, and yes, they did have practice today. I know everyone across the country probably thought, are they going to give the Giants the day off in honor of Odell Beckham making the 53-man roster? I kid, obviously, when I say that. They were back out on the practice field, and Malik Nabers was a part of today's practice. And what I would say about Malik Nabers and what he means to this Giants football team, I hate saying this because I'm a Commander fan. I don't want to give the Giants any credit. He's bordering on being a top five receiver in the NFL. Talking about Malik Nabers. He's got that sort of talent. So him being there versus him not being there makes a massive, massive difference for the New York Giants. His health is still very much in the air. His status for week one, very much still in the air. We do know this, though. His quarterback, Jackson Dart, eager to get him back on the field as they barely got any time with one another a season ago.
2: I feel so much better. I feel like in command. I feel confident. In this offense, there's a lot that's put on the quarterback's plate, but it's exactly how I want it. It's exactly how I viewed this coming together. And, you know, we still have a lot of room to improve and grow as a unit, but I'm definitely feeling, you know, way better each and every day, continuing to learn, continuing to grow as a player, and just the comfort in the offense, you know, seeing the defense and, putting ourselves in great situation.
0: Saying all the right things, right? I don't necessarily buy him or Matt Nagy or their offense, period, but he's saying all the right things. I believe this time next year, somebody else will be under center for the New York Giants. I do. Like, I firmly believe that they're going to be in the market for a quarterback coming up in 2027. I'm not sure that, one, Jackson Dart is that good. And then, two, like, is he going to be able to protect himself? 7 different trips to the Blue Medical Tent during his rookie season. What was it, 4 games missed due to a concussion, or 2 games missed due to a concussion? Like, he's got to protect himself. He has to. And if he's able to do that, I think there's something there with him But as I've said all offseason long, the way that he finished down the stretch last year, and I get it, the offensive line was bad. There weren't a lot of weapons. Hard to really evaluate him. Putting all that into context and into perspective, he wasn't very good down the stretch last year either. He just wasn't. He just wasn't. So we will see if he is able to keep the Giants on track, if he's able to manage the game. But I expect us to see a fair share of Jameis Winston throughout the 26th season because I don't believe in Jackson Dart's ability, one, to stay healthy, and then, two, to keep the job with the performance. Keeping things in the NFC East, Jalen Hurts and the Eagles have said it several times throughout the offseason. They have, to me, the widest variance of success or failure, the widest range of success or failure. I can see the Eagles being a 6-7 win team and finishing last in the NFC East. I could also see the Philadelphia Eagles representing the NFC in the Super Bowl on Valentine's Day. I think they're that talented, but there are a lot of question marks that face this group. The biggest question that faces Philadelphia, in my opinion, how does this offense fare without A.J. Brown? Think about the limitations that Philadelphia had last year offensively with A.J. Brown in the fold. You remove the best offensive weapon from that group. How are they better is the question. How are they better? Now, I got the chance to get up close and personal look at the Eagles on my training camp tour, and I'll be real, like they look pretty damn good. They did, man. Jalen Hurts looked sharp and comfortable. Elijah Moore, their new receiver, looked sharp and comfortable. You saw Dontavian Wicks making plays. It was good to see. The issue last year with Philadelphia, everybody knows it. Their run game dipped from being the best group in the NFL the year prior to being the 18th best group in the NFL last year. They could not run the football consistently. They did not have the balance that we had been accustomed to seeing from them. And it's the first time, not the first time, but the worst running game that Jalen Hurts has played with in his entire, you know, career as a pro. He's always been supported by their ability to run the football. Last year didn't have that. A lot more was put on his shoulder. He didn't respond well to it. I didn't think the offense and the play calling was very good. The one thing that they want to accomplish this year by bringing in Sean Mannion is saying, hey, can we marry up our run and our pass game? Can we keep the defense on their heels? Can we confuse teams pre-snap to where they don't know what we're doing? That is the hope here. That is the hope. My biggest question, though, how does Devontae Smith handle being a true number one? And because of the lack of real number two, like Hollywood Brown's not a real number two. Mekhi Lemon is not a real number two. Dontavian Wicks, to me, is not a – I mean, he may be technically a real number two. But because of the strong – or the lack of a strong number two, I believe Devontae Smith is going to get a lot of attention and coverage. He's going to get double-teamed. And say what you want about Devontae Smith. He's been a dog since the end of the National Football League. But – when playing with A.J. Brown, man, you're not going up against the opposing team's best defensive back. You're not seeing double teams throughout the course of the year. How does Devontae Smith react and respond to that? That's the big question for the Philadelphia Eagles. I think he's a heck of a player. I have my doubts about what it'll look like and how long it'll take for it to all come together. But like I said, I can see them being a 6-win team. I can see them punching their ticket to the Super Bowl. The reality is, though, they got to figure out life without A.J. Brown. Like I said, they struggled last year with him in the lineup. He's now away from the lineup as he took his talents to Foxborough to play with the Patriots. Jalen Hurts did an exclusive, and the fans in Philly, the sports radio people in Philly are eating this up, did an exclusive with GQ Magazine and got pretty honest and transparent about his relationship with A.J. Brown.
3: He gave an interview and said he was surprised about the amount of scrutiny that your relationship got, meaning the friendship between you guys.
4: Yeah.
3: And he said, like, we grew apart. He just, like, said it straight up. Do you feel the same way? Do you feel like you guys grew apart?
4: Yeah, there's no surprise that it was talked about.
3: Yeah, yeah. But I asked if you felt like you grew apart.
4: I mean, clearly.
3: Yeah.
4: You know?
3: Yeah.
0: Can I ask a question? Why is this still being talked about? Why is the relationship between A.J. Brown and Jalen Hurts still a major talking point and a major topic of conversation? Who the hell cares at this point?
5: Well, I mean, otherwise, what's interesting about Jalen Hurts?
0: Honestly. Saying the quiet part out loud with that one. Not a very interesting dude. I just don't get it. And then, Denton, maybe I'm being too hard on him. Why do you keep answering the questions? You're so media trained. Just dodge it. Tap dance around it. You don't have to. You don't owe anyone an explanation on a former teammate.
5: I feel like the questions go away, though, when you answer them. I mean, theoretically, if you were to ask me what I had for lunch and I didn't answer, you'd always wonder, well, what did he have for lunch? But if I tell you, hey, I had chicken and rice, you're like, yeah, chicken and rice. I have gotten my answer. I don't need this anymore. So I feel like the sooner you answer questions like this, the less they get asked.
0: But then he spoke about it so many times already this offseason. He gets
5: Has
0: asked
5: he?
0: About it every time he's in front of a microphone.
5: I thought this was the most candid he had actually answered. Like, I almost like this because for the first time you have seen a crack is maybe not the right word in the foundation of his outward-facing persona because he is very protected in a lot of ways. This was the first time I feel like we've actually heard him answer a question where there was like, hey, you're a human. You're not just like this android that was created to play for the Eagles.
0: He is an android that was traded for the Eagles.
5: I mean, he is nothing but catchphrases. It's like he has a Staples button that you hit for a new catchphrase every single time. Or he speaks in riddles. I don't like guys that speak in riddles.
0: Yeah, he's frustrating. With his perfect hairline and his perfect physique and his perfect arm strength and perfect agent and perfife. He annoys me. I call him he's like a, look, I know the comparison I got for him. He's like a Dior bag, a baby Birkin, a Richard Mille watch, a white t-shirt. He's an accessory. He does not make the outfit. But we'll see if he makes or breaks the Philadelphia Eagles 2026 season. I expect him to play well because I have, despite me dunking on him all the time the way that I do have some semblance of respect for him. He could play. How does he look, though, when the cupboard gets stripped a little bit, talking about the weapons? We've been following the Browns quarterback competition all offseason, and obviously, you know, Todd Monken named Deshaun Watson the starter earlier this week. Before Todd Monken got there, Deshaun Watson had been the quarterback in Cleveland for a couple of years. You wouldn't believe what Todd Monken had to say when asked, you know, what he thought of Deshaun Watson's tape prior to Monken getting to Cleveland.
6: I really, to be honest, haven't looked at it. To be honest, only from afar. People say, well, you had to look at it. Well, not really. I looked at it from afar when I was down the road, right, and crossover film or something. But I try to take everything at face value, what I see, right? Well, it doesn't matter what the player is. I think we owe that to our players, guys that are on the roster. I want to go into it thinking every player we have is elite. And all they have to do is prove me right. That's all they have to do. That's what I'm going to go into it. They're an NFL roster. I expect them to play well, and I just want them to prove me right.
0: I mean, there's no way he's telling the truth, right? How the hell do you inherit a football team and a quarterback that you're putting in the midst of a battle and you have no prior knowledge on what he looked like previously? And Todd Monken, I love Todd Monken, right? I do. I love the fact that he kind of speaks his mind. He's honest for the most part, I thought. Transparent. And he just goes up there and doesn't give a damn, man. He's going to say what he feels. Despite saying that, there's no way he's telling the truth about what he just said. And if he is telling the truth, how stupid can he be? Isn't that dumb? You're inheriting a guy that you're putting smack dab in the middle of a competition, and you didn't think it was important to see what he was prior to? That's like going and buying a home and not viewing it first. That's like going and renting out a home and not viewing it. It's silly. No clue if Tom Monken's lying or not. I do know this. We've talked about it already. Now, first two games of the year for Cleveland on the road. I've wrestled back and forth with this over the past couple of days in terms of how long of a leash Deshaun Watson's going to get as a starter. If Shador Sanders isn't the starting quarterback for the home opener, I don't know when we're going to see him. And their home opener is in week three. So, we'll see. Also said earlier this week that I would not be surprised if Deshaun Watson plays well. As a matter of fact, I think it's more likely that he plays well than not because of the supporting cast. Offensive line, receivers, etc. But Todd Monken, man, get it together. We wrap up the show the same way each and every night here on Westwood One Sports Center. Guy Denton Day puts the show to bed. What do you got for us, man?
5: The most terrifying phrase in music has struck again. I'll share that with you next.
0: Oh, no.
7: College football is back. The pageantry, the pride, the passion. Will Arch Manning live up to the hype? And what will Lane Kiffin's first season at LSU look like? Tons of questions with answers coming fast. 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
1: One final segment to go here on What's Up One Sports Night. 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We wrap up the show the same way each and every night. Our guy Denton Day puts the show to bed.

0: publicists, their family members, those that love them, with a text message reading, Kelly Clarkson covered your song. Because when Kelly Clarkson covers your song, that is not your song anymore. And the Kelly Clarkson show, which was on television, I got to be honest, didn't watch the show, but I would always see clips of her singing.
1: Did you know that it existed, by the way?
0: The what?
1: Did you know that it existed?
0: One during the day. There were several times where I would walk into a kitchen at our former place of employment. I guess we still both work there. But at a previous stop that we had. Because for whatever reason, in an Odyssey kitchen, the television was on like 76 volume all the time. But it would be on then. That show ended this week. So finale of sorts, Kelly Clarkson covered a bunch of songs. She took requests from the audience, but one of the songs that she covered was this like K-pop Demon Hunter song called Golden, which you've heard it before.
1: What's a K? Oh God, we're getting back into the K-pop Demon Hunters bit.
0: So the reason she covered it though is because it was widely recognized that you can't sing this live in the way that it was recorded, because the human vocal cord

0: just doesn't go to the level that you would need to. It was heavily, you know, for lack of a better term, heavily processed in the studio. Kelly Clarkson did it yesterday, murdered it.
1: Oh, God.
0: I mean, it's like front page
1: news.
0: With
1: no auto-tune, no nothing?
0: No, no auto-tune, no nothing. She is quite literally one of a kind. American Idol, on the first go-around, found arguably one of the best singers of a generation.
1: This is American Idol.
0: And Simon Cowell's goofy little ass thought she wasn't that good.
1: It's going to have to be a no for me, dog. I never was a big American Idol fan. The auditions of American Idol were always better than the actual show.
0: I would agree with that. They put some silly people on television.
1: I mean, like, dog. Some of the American Idol stuff was crazy.
0: I remember watching this one episode. I didn't watch it a ton growing up, but I was watching this one episode, and this dude got a full video package. It wasn't like a sob story, but it was a sob story. And I'm like, I bet this guy's going to make it. And he pulled out like some Greek Orthodox opera. I was like, I'm done.
1: That actually sounded pretty good, didn't it?
0: That actually did sound. That sounded better than he did.
1: I tend to tell you, man, like, the show sleeps on my vocal ability.
0: I do not. That's why we don't do karaoke as a bet punishment. Because it's not a punishment for you, because you can sing.
1: Wow. You hear that, America? My sports takes may not always be correct. But damn it, I can sing.
0: I mean, a better punishment would be making you freestyle.
1: Well, I can rap, too.
0: Yeah, but at least you have to think on your feet a little bit there if you're freestyling. Whereas if you're singing...
1: Thinking on my feet, I do it unique. Get to the end of the show. Get to the end of the week. Because tomorrow is the last day of my work week. But you can find me on the Instagram or at NELL_BTP for a tweet. And on Thursday and Friday, I'm off, so you might not hear a peep. Bars.
0: He liked that.
1: That was mid. It's mediocre. But it's all right. This show wasn't mid or mediocre. I hope you thought it was all right. That is going to do it for a Tuesday night edition of Westwood One Sports Night. Thank you to our guy Denton. Appreciate you all on the phones. Thank you to our resident Major League Baseball insider, Oliver Popular, also doubling as our resident show scout. Awesome on the phones per usual. Back with you tomorrow, same place, same time, here on Westwood One Sports Night. Drake Toll.
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0: It is the Drake Tolles Show on Westwood One Sports, the Westwood One Sports app, SiriusXM Channel 260, the Drake Tolles Show on YouTube. Addie Bates produces, Laura Jimenez runs the board. Drake Tolles with you from the Savannah Bananas organization, Locked On Big 12, and right here on Westwood One Sports. Arrest that guy. Lane Kiffin's efforts to destroy college football, where we started yesterday, we begin there again because there are two new addendums to the news. To the news that Lane Kiffin is pursuing NFL players to play on his college roster. And last, 24 hours ago, I asked you the question, should NFL players be able to come back to college football? And there were offers on both sides. The question still stands, 310-840-4910. Opinions on both sides. Somehow, there were folks who believed that, yeah, sure, let these NFL kids come back because they're still young and they got put in a bad situation. So what's the problem? Let them come back. Well, I would push back on that. It was interesting each side of the aisle. But today, the same Lane Kiffin is trying to bring back NFL talent, bring back players who've been in training camp the last 6 months. Here's why it's new. Here's the fresh update. The College Football Playoff Committee is exploring options to bar teams from competing in the postseason who add professional players. It's gone from the SEC wanting to countersue or stop Lane Kiffin at all costs and ensure that no longer can LSU suit up an NFL player in college football. It's gone from just the conference fighting against it, from other schools fighting against it. It's gone from the other 15 members of the SEC trying to possibly kick LSU out of the league to the College Football Playoff Committee and their leaders discussing the participation rules, disqualifying programs who roster former pro players. That is per Ross Dellinger of Yahoo Sports. We found the villain of college football. Everybody found the guy. We said, okay, somebody's killing college football. The whole thing's getting worse and worse and worse. The sport that I love, right? It's somehow the NFL has become this safe haven for a lack of controversy. What do you mean lack of controversy? Just take this offseason, for example, from Terry and Arnold to Mike Vrabel. Yeah, somehow the National Football League is the tame one. College football that we love is the wild one. Because a guy like Lane Kiffin has gone rogue, has taken over. And it doesn't just end there. This is the second thing. This is the second update in the saga of Lane Kiffin, in the who is killing my college football. If you're wondering, I believe this. I'm starting to believe this. When you wake up on Thanksgiving and it just doesn't feel the way it used to. When you wake up on Thanksgiving, you're like, oh, used to, I would have been really excited to watch an Ole Miss, Mississippi State, a Tennessee, a late season Tennessee take on an LSU. When you wake up on week one of the college football season, I mean, tomorrow, we'll play college football tomorrow with some of the biggest brands in the sport. And it doesn't feel like it used to, does it? Who's at fault for that? I think it's Lane Kiffin. I think we've identified the villain of college football. It goes further. Here's your second point. Here's your second update. The intersection of college football and prediction markets is getting blurred. The poly market, the Kalshi, those words that you didn't know a year ago. And now there's a new, it's a fascinating financial headline out of LSU. A third-party firm executed a series of massive Kalshi block trades. Never thought I'd be talking about this on Sports Talk Radio. Kalshi has a series of massive block trades totaling $3 million tied directly to LSU's season performance. It is essentially serving as an insurance policy to hedge against Lane Kiffin's massive contract bonus payouts. What? Positions ranging from $300,000 to $900,000 were placed across various milestones, like making the playoff, advancing to the quarterfinals, semifinals, reaching the national title. The combined max payout is Lane Kiffin's bonus for winning the national championship. If Kiffin takes LSU deep into the playoffs, the school owes him millions in performance bonuses. But if you stake money, if they hedge by staking money on Kalshi that pays out heavily if LSU succeeds, a financial firm will offset LSU's risk. This highlights to me how corporate and financially complex modern college football has become Thank you, Lane Kiffin. If you feel like college football is different, if you feel like it's dead, if you feel like watching Wisconsin, your favorite team, watching South Florida, your favorite team, watching South Carolina. Oh, we used to love to go to Tennessee games. Yeah, you know, Grandma, she's a Vanderbilt fan. We went to a few of those. Hey, we used to love the feeling of walking to Happy Valley. Now we've got colleges that are roped up into insurance schemes on their coaches' bonus pools using a predictive market as an alternative to traditional high-cost insurance syndicates. We've seen similar blocks, by the way, traced around South Carolina's win total regarding coaches' bonuses. And the practice has become a good trend. It is the Drake Toll Show. Westwood One Sports and the Westwood One Sports app, 310-840-4910. The two things you need to know out of college football this morning to start us off. Number one, the playoff committee might just take LSU out of the fold altogether because they're tired of the NFL thing. Number two, now we have schools like LSU hedging their coaches' bonuses. What if I go to Kalshi and I place a ton of bets on LSU to win the national championship? And then if we win the national championship, I get $3 million. And that $3 million could just be paid to the head coach. That could be his bonus. That, I mean, I don't claim to have a big sniffer, but there's got to be some sort of fraud somewhere in there, right? It doesn't sound kosher to me. That's not the college football that I love.
1: Good morning.
0: What I used to love was it's third down, whoa, whoa, whoa, oh, and the whole stadium's jumping up and down. Everybody's excited. Now it's the third lawsuit, oh, whoa, whoa, oh, and some circuit court federal judge is walking to the podium. There are lasers. There's a fog machine. Lane Kiffin walks in. Praise the Lord.
1: You don't get excited about that?
0: Not anymore. No, okay. I was really loving the legislation of college football up until this point. Have we crossed the great blue yonder once we have schools that are going to Kalshi, whose sponsors pretty much everyone now, schools going to Kalshi offsetting their coaches' bonuses? I'd just like to add a piece of evidence here in our case of that being bad.
1: Mm-hmm. Yeah, no, I feel like one of these things is not like the other, okay? So the Los Angeles Dodgers, college sports, and, you know, the Drake Toll Show, okay?
0: Uh-huh.
1: What is the difference? We're not sponsored by Kalshi, right? So Kalshi's not even the same as, like, you know, being sponsored by FanDuel or BetMGM, where, like, you know, that's just normal sports betting. I say that. That's just sports betting. And you know, in some states like Texas where you can't sports bet, it's just, you know, you're putting props down, okay? Maybe you're doing over-unders. Maybe you're just saying, hey, this is what I think. They're going to hit the money line. I think they're going to – this is what they're going to do. But when you get into Kalshi and Polymarket, and you're getting into basically, I don't want to say this because I know they're adults, but when I say this, like, I mean, they're not professionals. They are not professional athletes. Like, this is college sports.
0: Sorry, I thought you were referencing Lane Kiffin is not an adult or a professional. I was going to agree with that as well.
1: Well, that is true. That is true. But it's like, you know, what's next? Where are we going to stop? Are we going to do Kalshi for the Little League World Series? I think Drake Toll would like that. But
0: one time. It was a one-time bet. Don't kick me out of college football. Don't do it. It was a one-time bet.
1: It is a concern because you just don't. What is the limit? What will be the limit? Because we haven't found it yet. I thought that maybe that would be the limit, but we've surpassed that.
0: This is really. I didn't know. I dug deep into this morning because I thought, okay, if we have LSU, if we have schools that are hedging their own coaches' bonuses on Kalshi, the New York Times posted. This is per CBS. Reported February 10th that Kalshi had begun working with the Game Point Capital, and CBS has, could not confirm, but the New York Times have first reported this, and apparently the Game Point Capital is an insurance company that helps college athletic departments and sports teams manage financial risk. So Kalshi's welcoming this. Like, hey, yeah, you guys, insurance company, come in. It told the Times it expected to hedge roughly $30 million a year through Kalshi. What is happening right now? What is happening? Used to, like Reggie Bush one time was like, hey, here's an autographed football. Will you pay me $40? We took his Heisman away. He couldn't have the Heisman Trophy for over a decade, like 20 years. And now we have guys going to Kalshi, athletic departments utilizing insurance companies to go to Polymarket to hedge their football coaches' bonuses. That shouldn't be a sentence. That shouldn't exist.
1: I think I'm overwhelmed with you saying that, actually. I'm going to be honest with you. Because that's
0: Am I
1: just
0: scaring
1: so
0: you?
1: It is disappointing. No, it's just so disappointing that this is the state of college athletics, and it's something that I know you love, like, truly. Yeah. I absolutely loved it. It was a big part of my life. And the fact that now it's just turning into this Wolf of Wall Street-esque kind of deal, which, great movie. But I don't want that in college athletics. Is it, that's really sad.
0: Is it a great movie?
1: You don't like it?
0: What's her name? What's the girl? What's the lady's name?
1: You know it.
0: I don't think I can, off the top of my head right now. She was, what's Margot the lady's Robbie? Name? Margot Robbie. She was like 22 in that movie. It should make you uncomfortable. And then the, Is that what Lane Kiffin, that Lane Kiffin is, the Matthew McConaughey character?
1: Who's just, please just, don't.
0: That's Lane Kiffin in this context. He's the Matthew McConaughey character in Wolf of Wall Street. You're like, that dude makes no sense. Yes, he is the problem. You know what? We're not the only ones. I just, maybe you think, okay, I'm, you know, turn the radio on, go to the gym, listen to the Drake Toll Show. Your local programming's coming up. 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Is college football dead? but it's not. You don't have to take our word for it. The pipeline to the NFL, college football that we know, that we love, that we watch the former NFL stars play in, that it's dying or dead, or Lane Kiffin is ruining it. Dabo Swinney has won multiple national championships at Clemson. In the last 15 years, Clemson has been a top three college football program in America. And he stepped to the podium yesterday. The savior Dabo is. And said, let me learn you something about college sports, saying that pursuing NFL players, not only has LSU gone completely rogue in so many directions here, but that Lane Kiffin's pursuance of NFL players has officially crossed the line and cannot happen, Dabo.
2: Rarely am I at a loss for words, but Chapel, I'm at kind of a loss of words. I would just say it's kind of embarrassing. I mean, honestly, it's just embarrassing that's where we are. And I don't blame the kids, people trying to take advantage of the system. I just think it's embarrassing where we are with college football. And we've been there for a while.
0: Yeah, I don't blame the kids either. I don't blame a 22-year-old for trying to get a million extra dollars. Why would I blame the 22-year-old for that? I blame the adults who cannot and will not enforce rules. The adults who are pushing this, the Lane Kiffin who is pushing this. We have found, again, we found the villain of sports. We found the villain of college football. We found the guy doing this. And I think the College Football Playoff Committee being the next domino to fall to say, hey, if you do this, we are threatening that we can disqualify you, is a great example of how there have been good people. There have been good entities. There has been good that's trying to fight against the evil in college football that is being thwarted because Lane Kiffin can run down to his local courthouse and get an injunction, can run down to a Baton Rouge judge and say, please rule in my favor. Do you understand? We would open this show 12 years ago saying, I really believe it's between Oklahoma and Alabama this season. I think the Bob Stoops has the right defense, the right players in place. Certainly TCU will be salty. Baylor will be good out of the Big 12. But I'm going to go Oklahoma to win the Big 12. And you know what? Give me Alabama to win the SEC. I think Oklahoma, Alabama make it to the national championship. Bob Stoops versus Nick Saban. 12 years ago, that's how we opened the show. Today, on the eve of week one, instead, Lane Kiffin is so actively trying to destroy college sports that we don't get to talk about the, oh, you know, I can't wait to watch so-and-so. Oh, it's going to be awesome to say, because I got to figure out the legislation. I got to figure out, I mean, I currently can't pick a national champion because I don't know how many NFL players LSU will have on its roster yet. If that number gets to 6, 7, 8, my national title pick might just change. Kiffin, instead of focusing on Clemson, the team that they play on Saturday, Dabo's firing shots, the team they play on Saturday, instead of LSU focusing on Clemson, they're focusing on these invisible fake players, these guys that just exist. They're a figment of our imagination because they're currently NFL guys. They've been under NFL contracts. They've been at training camp. And LSU can only focus on getting those guys to Baton Rouge and on their roster instead of the games themselves. Dabo even threw a pun in there. Says Clemson's going to stay in their lane, Dabo.
2: I just keep my energy, my focus on, and my energy on the things that I control and the things that matter, and that's these kids here and our team. But, you know, all that outside stuff, I mean, we just kind of, no pun intended, we just stay in our lane, you know, here at Clemson. Try to.
0: See what he did there? Clemson and LSU. Two teams that are just the opposite category out of college football. Dabo Sweeney, who said the day that they pay college kids is the day I quit, which he obviously didn't. And the LSU saying the day they stop paying college kids is the day that we quit. The Tigers of LSU in Baton Rouge, Death Valley, 10-point favorites over Clemson, 7:30 Eastern time on ABC this weekend. Clemson, LSU. The fight of good versus evil. The America rooting for Clemson. I don't hate LSU. I think LSU is one of the saving brands, great brands of college football. They just got a bad apple as their head coach. That guy walked in. Lane Kiffin walked in and said, how can I embarrass this place? How can I ruin college football? How can I make it about me? And the laundry list of controversies since he got to Baton Rouge 8 months ago continues to grow. 310-840-4910. Are we killing college sports or dead? 310-840-4910. 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
9: 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Mike Golick Jr. here. 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

0: everybody knows the Cowboys is a prima donna team in a prima donna stadium and a prima donna culture.
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1: I think Matt LaFleur, the Green Bay Packers, could get 11 weeks deep from today.
4: Oh, we go to the end of the road.
1: Look, man. You want to talk about a prove-it year? You want to talk about a year where you have to win? A year where everybody's looking at you saying, if the Packers do not win this year and win substantially, are you the right guy? Are you the answer? Is your quarterback the right guy? Is your quarterback the answer? You might have forgotten. The Packers wanted you to forget. Losing the last four games of the year in 2025. At Denver, at Chicago. That Baltimore game, remember the Willis Baltimore game? He threw for 288. Like Malik Willis ran out there for the Packers. It was pretty awesome. Minnesota, 16-3. The Packers skid to end the year, took them into the postseason, where it all fell apart that night at Soldier Field in Chicago. And the offseason didn't erase that. I didn't forget all of a sudden that the Green Bay Packers fell apart last year. And if they do it again, any semblance of that again, it's LaFleur's job, and it might be Jordan Love's job at quarterback. This is the, I've struggled with prove it year. This is the, I don't want to get fired year for LaFleur. And now, you're without Josh Jacobs, who is facing a criminal case after the criminal complaint states that a woman who was trying to exit Jacobs' garage, per ESPN, was, quote, grabbed, thrown to the ground, struck her head, and suffered an injury. And according to the complaint, there is surveillance footage from the camera system that corroborates the relevant portions of the statement that one would expect to have seen on video. Although it is noted, the video is only from the garage and not from inside the house. And now the Packers are saying, I haven't seen the video. There are legal things going on right now, so we're going to let it play out. You know, we're going to stand with Josh Jacobs as innocent until proven guilty. Here is Matt LaFleur, the head coach of the Packers, the guy who's fighting for his job, the guy who is on the hot seat, the guy who has to win this year. He will no longer be the head coach of the Packers, saying that we stand with Jacobs.
5: Yeah, I mean, there were many conversations, obviously, and certainly don't know, obviously, all the details. But, you know, what he tells me, I believe in him and I trust him. And I'm going to do that until proven otherwise.
1: Okay. I mean, you have to for your job's sake, I guess, right? Josh Jacobs, 929 yards last year, 13 touchdowns. Pretty vital piece. The Green Bay Packers running the football. But I'll tell you this. If the Green Bay Packers are putting their trust, yeah, we believe the guy. And then the video does surface, which surely, after this case is over, there are plenty of avenues to get it out in the Twitter sphere. That surveillance camera video does surface. This could be the end of this era for the Green Bay Packers. Their GM, Brian Gutekunst, this week had a press conference where he was asked, did you see the video? Here's what he had to say.
6: I think that's to be seen, but like I'm certainly hopeful that he will and certainly would expect that. But we're going to let this process play out and we'll be prepared either way. We have not seen the video. Again, those are legal things going on right now. So we'll let those play out. You know, that's really not, you know, for us. But in the appropriate times, if those things become available, we'll figure that stuff out when that time comes.
1: I mean, we don't have to go too deep into around this. Very public accusation with video evidence to corroborate that an NFL player committed an act of domestic violence. Now, in the past, we haven't done a whole lot with that, have we? But in today's NFL, in 2026, there is supposed to be a crackdown on dudes who hit women, on guys playing in the NFL that commit domestic violence. And if this is the case with the Green Bay Packers, if this is what's marring an offseason where you have to build a franchise that wins again, probably not a good sign. Green Bay starts its season at Minnesota. Not easy. Then faces the Jets and the Falcons. Good for you. Get a couple wins in there. At Tampa Bay, not easy. A stretch of Chicago, Dallas, Detroit. Carolina's in there. Heck, Carolina was a playoff team last year. At New England. Did you hear that stretch? Tampa, Chicago, Dallas, Detroit, Carolina, New England, then Minnesota again. The bye week, week 11, for Matt LaFleur is the did I keep my job week. The bye week for the Green Bay Packers is a determinant on whether or not they have a head coach or an interim head coach for the back half of the 2026 season before they face the Rams in Los Angeles post-bye week. It is the Drake Toll Show, Westwood One Sports and the Westwood One Sports app. Addie, is Matt LaFleur coaching for his job?
7: Absolutely. Absolutely. I feel like he has not really proven everything that he needs to with this Packers organization and in a division where, I'll be honest, it's pretty open. I feel like anybody could win that division. I really do. And this is really a make or break. I mean, Jordan Love, he's been there for a couple of years now. This whole drama is not going to help the entire team situation with now they have to go with their RB2 most likely. But, whoo, LaFleur. I mean, he's a good coach. He is. But is he a great coach? And it just depends on what, you know, the Green Bay Packers want. Do you want to win or do you just want to be good?
1: Yeah, the Packers have not won the division since 2021. LaFleur's been the head coach since 2019. The Packers have not advanced past the divisional round since 2020. Yeah, on the nose. Played the NFC Championship that year against the Tampa Bay Buccaneers. Haven't been back to the NFC title game since 2020. LaFleur is squarely coaching for his job. It is Westwood One Sports. The Westwood One Sports app, the Drake Toll Show, 310-840-4910. Let's take you to the phone lines and do a brand new story out of Major League Baseball where this could be the news that Angels fans were waiting. It is the news that Angels fans are waiting for. The team was sold, and now the team can compete. Let's kick this off with George in L.A. George, good morning. Good to hear from you again. You're on the Drake Toll Show.
8: Good morning, Drake. I always enjoy your show. As a Rams fan, I have no problem with it. As a Dodgers fan, not a problem today, but down the road, yes, because Mr. Kroenke has a way of fixing things. He develops, you know, it's just in his history from way back. He's the largest landowner in America. I just found that out, too. This guy is amazing. His sports complex, Kroenke Sports, has over $40 billion now with the acquisition of the Angels as assets. I mean, this guy is amazing.
1: George, no doubt, I think this is a move, and appreciate your call again and the research you did there. The $40 billion portfolio is not even what I had in my notes. That's value right there. That's George calling in and adding value, 310-840-4910. Stan Kroenke buying the Angels is the domino, the move. That even Mike Trout was like, this is good. We're moving in the right direction. It's the move that can propel the Angels back to relevance. And here's why it's different in Major League Baseball, because in Major League Baseball, there is no salary cap, at least at this point. So you can operate your franchise as expensive or frugal as you'd like. And what do we know about Kroenke? The guy who owns the Los Angeles Rams? He's got the whole organization thing figured out. Again, appreciate the phone call, George, 310-840-4910. Their longtime owner, well over two decades, Art Moreno, is gone, out, selling the team. $4 billion to Kroenke. And while a sale in the NBA, a sale in the NFL might not be something you feel, you might not know, you might not be able to name half the owners in the National Football League. In Major League Baseball, when the guy who owns the Denver Nuggets, the Colorado Avalanche, the Colorado Rapids of the MLS, Arsenal FC in the Premier League, when a guy who owns reputable franchises in sports in the United States of America, ring here, ring there, championship, championship, when that guy, the LA Rams owner, now owns the Angels, and you can spend however much you want to spend, There is no sport like Major League Baseball when it comes to knowing who your owner is and that being a tell of how your franchise can compete. MLB Network's own Addie Bates. Addie, the Angels just became dangerous.
7: Absolutely. Artie Moreno had what he did. What, you know, historically, great, awesome, not. He was terrible for the organization.
1: Did we Google that? Just making sure we Googled that.
7: No, no, I'm just kidding. He was terrible for the organization, and he did not invest into it like he should have. I mean, he let Shohei Ohtani walk, and I understand there's other people in that room, but at least trade him for pieces. No, we just let that guy walk. And if you go to Angels games, no one is there. No one wants to watch that team because they're consistently in the bottom of the AL West. I mean, they still are in this division. It is already terrible this year, but Mike Trout, I feel like, has been held hostage. So this is great. This is great for the Angels, great for Angels fans, terrifying if you're a fan of a team in the AL West, and terrifying if you're really anybody else in California, because he is going to transform that team. We'll listen to sound later in the show where Mike Trout said, yeah, this is needed. It's a fresh change. And talk to players from the Rams organization about, you know, Stan, and they're like, yeah. Yeah, this is a good owner. And you see that. You see the amount of wins that his teams have won in their respective championships. That is going to be good for the Angels. Everybody knows Artie Moreno drove it to the ground, so now we're trying to pick it right back up.
1: Yeah, Mike Trout is quoted as saying, I'm excited. The track record, it's there. And can you, as somebody who's a team head, can you help put in perspective how much more valuable an owner is to a Major League Baseball team versus even an NFL team?
7: I mean, yeah, let's compare it to the Dodgers. Let's look at that because that's just one of those big teams. Look at the money that they're able to spend. Look at the New York Mets. Look at the money that they're able to invest in their team when the owner wants to invest. You can look at other teams like the Houston Astros where they can't even extend their top guys to anything longer than a five-term deal because their owner, Jim Crane, doesn't like that. He doesn't like to spend long-term. So if you can get an owner who's willing to reinvest back into the team, maybe sign some better deals with players and get some of those star guys out there, that is great. The other thing is nobody's going to want to go to that team if they see that the owner's not willing to invest. So it takes a lot to bring players there. It took a lot to get Shohei over there, and a big key part of that was, you know, being on the West Coast, and you have Mike Trout thinking that, okay, cool, we now have two key guys. So players are going to see it. Players are going to see that they are now investing into the Angels, and it's going to be an organization that players do not shun, that they're not embarrassed to go over there. We had players this season after they got traded saying, like, yeah, that was the most miserable that they have been in their career. And now, hopefully, this is a prediction, that will not happen anymore because you have an owner who believes in you and believes in what you are building.
1: 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Addie Bates produces. Laura Jimenez runs the board. One quarterback in the National Football League, starting quarterback, forgot to turn his burner off. Always remember what account you're commenting from, kids. 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More on that next. It's Westwood One Sports, the Westwood One Sports app. This is the Drake Toll Show.
9: 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Will Arch Manning live up to the hype? And what will Lane Kiffin's first season at LSU look like? 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Westwood One Sports.
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0: Tua Tagovailoa. Take him off the leash.
1: Yeah. Nice. Yeah, take, great.
0: Take him off his burner, actually. Take him off his burner. This is great. Tua Tagovailoa posted on Instagram yesterday a picture of Tua Tagovailoa, right? That's what you do on your Instagram. And his caption was, for the A, right? Because he plays for Atlanta. He's going to start a quarterback for them. And then he forgot to change his account to his burner and instead responded to his own post, commented back to his own post with his main account. We're so proud of you. You got this. That's great. It's so good. This brings up other legendary moments of athletes in the past, athletes and personalities in sports forgetting to change their burner. Now, if you don't know, because my dad's like, what the hell is a burner? It's when you have a fake second Instagram or second Twitter that you use to spew propaganda that you utilize to tell the world that this person's a good person and you're speaking about yourself. This happened in 2017 when Kevin Durant responded to a fan who asked for why he left Oklahoma City and talked about himself in the third person, accidentally tweeting from his own account and not the burner, tweeting, quote, he didn't like the organization or playing for Billy Donovan. His roster wasn't that good. It was just him and Russ. KD can't win a championship with those cats. Then realized moments later, oops, I tweeted that as myself, as KD. Or in 2017 when Skip Bayless, remember that name? When Skip Bayless, after a live broadcast of his show Undisputed, commented on his own video from his main account saying, quote, Skip is the man. Love, love, love the show.
1: I have some Falcons friends, and I reached out, and one of them, Johnny V, he was like, you know what? At least I have a quarterback who believes in himself. He might also believe in the Easter Bunny after the last concussion, but at least he believes in himself. And you know what?
0: The hell are you talking about the Easter Bunnies? The Easter Bunny's a thing, man.
1: You're right.
0: As for me and my household, we will always Easter Bunny. There is and will forever be an Easter Bunny.
1: Do you dress up as the Easter Bunny?
0: I don't have to. It's a real sentient bunny that comes once a year, sometime around April, and brings you a DVD of VeggieTales without fail. And occasionally chocolate, typically from the dollar store. It's funny, the Easter Bunny's tendencies to shop at the dollar store, but I do appreciate the frugal nature of his ways.
1: The Easter Bunny never brought me VeggieTales.
0: That's on you, dog. That's your Easter Bunny needs to...
1: Mine would bring me, like, clothes and a gift card.
0: This just in, Easter Bunny responds to his own tweet. Love Easter Bunny. Great work. Love Easter Bunny. Good job not bringing Addy VeggieTales. You tell me you didn't do VeggieTales growing up? That makes so much sense.
1: I was a Wiggles kid. I told you I was a Wiggles kid.
0: You can't be both in this world. I was Wiggles, Easter Bunny, VeggieTales. I had the baby Mozart.
1: There's a very obvious reason why I wasn't a VeggieTales kid.
0: I am still listening to that baby Mozart. We'd pop that sucker on and just let it roll.
1: Well, yeah, that's different. That's not VeggieTales.
0: Yeah, you're correct. I'm trying to take you through the, mm-hmm. Hold on, that's weird. Drake Toll just tweeted, love the Drake Toll show. Listen every day. It's odd. Anytime
1: you got this, man.
0: Anytime we get positive fan feedback, it's just our bosses call. Like, was that you guys? Was that your burner? Like, you got us.
2: And that's
0: there.
2: Why we're the best.
0: Guilty. 310-840-4910. It is the Drake Toll show. Westwood One Sports and the Westwood One Sports app. And Tua Tagovailoa kicks us off for our biggest losers of the day. Biggest loser of the day, Tua Tagovailoa, and those who forget to change out of the burner. Just be careful before you go to post which account you're posting from. Biggest loser of the day, Artie Moreno, the former owner of the LA Angels. Now, that said, you can't be much of a loser if you just made $4 billion. Not bad. It's not bad, Artie. But now, Stan Kroenke, the same man who owns the LA Rams, Colorado Avalanche, the Denver Nuggets, the Colorado Rapids, Arsenal. He now owns the Los Angeles Angels. And man, for Moreno, who just couldn't get it done for over two decades, I bet you Stan Kroenke walks through those doors, fires everybody, and wins a championship in the next 5 years. That's it. That's my prediction. 5 years. Mike Trout gets a ring, goes out on top.
1: Well, I hope so, because his contract is up in 4 years.

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1: The Declaration of Independence is the most concise, substantive, ingenious statement of who we are as a people. The problem for the Marxists, for the Islamists, for the fascists, is that in order to embrace the Declaration of Independence, you must condemn them. That these ideologies that came out of Marx are utterly incompatible with American.
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2: I want this team to be successful. Why would you spend $4 billion? I know I wouldn't if I had $4 billion, of course. I'm only stuck at $3 billion. But that's just proof that he wants to win and be successful. And his track record with his organizations outside of MLB now show that. So, excellent move for the Angels. Excellent move. As an Astros fan, a team in the AL West, man, this is gonna be a tough division in the future. Not this year.
3: You remember the song by the Bare Naked Ladies, "If I Had $1 Million"?
4: If I had $1 Million.
2: Yeah.
3: Do you remember when $1 million used to be a lot of money?
2: Mm-hmm.
3: Now NFL players, NBA players can barely survive off $1 million. Used to, the song was like, yeah, man, if you had $1 million, that'd be crazy. Just $4 billion. Thanks, yeah, Stan Kroenke, for reminding us.
2: You could buy a fur coat in that song.
3: We're all poor.
2: Real fur coat, that's cruel.
3: He has won the Super Bowl twice with the Rams, the Stanley Cup twice with the Avalanche, the NBA title with the Denver Nuggets. Hell, man. He's winning stuff in the MLS with the Colorado Rapids. Won the MLS Cup in 2010. Pretty good. That's a winning track record for Stan Kroenke, who now owns the LA Angels. You're listening to Westwood One Sports. The Westwood One Sports app is our Biggest Losers of the Day. Addie Bates produces. Laura Jimenez runs the board. Biggest Losers of the Day, college sports. Dead. Now, the Colts GM, Chris Ballard, who's on the final year of his contract, very likely his final year in the NFL, he is fed up with college players in the National Football League. Chris?
5: This is the stupid I've ever heard. Your entire life, I don't know, I'll catch crap for this, but your entire life, you fight to get up to the NFL. Okay, but now we're going to go back. Okay, that makes a lot of freaking sense.
3: Yeah, you tell him. A lot of freaking sense. I flipped it. He's not a fan of NFL players going back to college. You got that right, at least, Chris Ballard. I can't go in on him too hard. Ballard's kids go to Baylor. I knew him. Good family. Addie, would you like to take our biggest loser of the day today?
2: I feel like I agreed with that.
3: Okay,
2: I agreed with that. I think that's so stupid. Yeah, you worked your ass off to get to the pros, and now you're like, you know what? Just kidding. I'm going to go back down. Yeah, I think he was right on the money with that.
3: Good. That very, very seldom these days are people saying that Chris Ballard's right about anything, the GM of the Colts. The guy who made a franchise quarterback move, Daniel Jones, all-timer.
2: Hey, take the wins when you can get them.
3: But John Spytak of the Raiders, like, I'm not going to do all that. He was asked similarly in his press conference yesterday. What do you think about the whole NFL thing?
6: I'm not giving you any Chris Ballard quotes.
3: That's good. I'm not doing what Chris did. I'm not going there.
6: I'm not giving you any Chris Ballard quotes.
3: I like that NFL executives are chiming in. NFL coaches, players are chiming in on this. But I'm more upset with the coaches in college, the Lane Kiffins of the world in college football that are ruining this and spearheading this than I am the players, than I am the direction we're going is because of human beings like Lane Kiffin. Those are the ones that I'm mad at. Is it pitiful? Yes. Did you work your entire career to go to the NFL? Yes. Is it weird to go back to college? 100%. But it's on the adults in the room to stop this from happening. And it's honestly on us to ask Lane Kiffin to be an adult. Big ask, I know.
2: But you don't know, Drake. Yesterday he said, and we had the audio on this show, he said that when he makes decisions, he's in the minority because he's thinking of other people.
3: Because of good guy. Yeah.
2: Yeah, he's in the minority in that, Drake. So you don't understand. All the other people are wrong because they are not thinking about their team and their players. They're thinking about themselves.
3: Lane Kiffin would have been a really good Righteous Gemstones mega pastor. Oh, he'd have been so good in that show. Oh. Kiffin's just, he gets to the podium and he, yesterday, you're right, he manipulated the entire audience. He manipulated college football by saying, I'm the good guy. I make decisions in my own unique way, and those decisions are with my players' interests at heart. How are we,

0: 24 hours from game day, week one, college football. And all Lane Kiffin can talk about is the players he could still add to his roster for this season. Is that not a problem to anyone else?
1: He's trying to collect them like Infinity Stones. He's Thanos. He is Thanos from Avengers. He's trying to collect them like Infinity Stones.
0: Context. Who's Thanos?
1: The bad guy. The big purple guy from the Avengers. From Marvel.
0: That'll get it.
1: Okay. Well, he's the bad guy. I don't know if they showed
0: he's
1: this.
0: Are you saying he's the Cattell Marte of...
1: Well, I mean, he does show up. I don't know if this was in VeggieTales or not, so I don't know. Who is the bad guy in VeggieTales? The squash? The tomato?
0: Satan, I think. I don't think they ever made Satan the vegetable. I don't think the devil was always kind of an unspoken bad guy somewhere in there. Love your neighbor. I think one episode, the asparagus, they were pretty mean. They beat a guy up.
1: Okay, so... He's the asparagus of VeggieTales.
0: He's the broccolini. He's the satanic broccolini of VeggieTales. Boy, we're getting a call from our boss. Westwood One Sports, the Westwood One Sports app. You know what? You can call him and report us. 310-840-4910. That's his personal cell phone. 310-840-4910. Addie Bates produces. Laura Jimenez runs the board. Those are your biggest losers of the day. Oh, man. Tarek Skubal just did a very bad thing. That's up next. 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
12: Quick question for the boy dads out there. Do you know what your son sees when he opens his phone? There's a good chance it includes a world now known as the manosphere. A recent survey by Common Sense Media found 73% of teen boys regularly come across this kind of masculinity-focused content that sometimes paints men as victims and women as the enemy. Now here's what struck me. Boys rarely look for it. They may be searching for workout tips or skincare, and the algorithm serves up the rest. Child psychotherapist Katie Hurley spent 6 months studying these spaces for her new book called Breaking the Boy Code. What she found underneath all that bravado was insecurity. Boys searching for belonging, purpose, mattering. The best thing you can do as a parent is then making time to listen without rushing to fix anything. I'm Dr. Sanjay Gupta, helping you live a better life.
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0: Happy Wednesday morning, everybody. Welcome into Morning Jocks. Conrad Van Order and Damian Mitchell with you here as we are now one day away from SEC football as the Missouri Tigers, they will have the honor of being the first school from the Southeastern Conference to hit the gridiron this year. So that's just a good reminder for you that we will have a few games tomorrow in college football. Then we'll have a few more on Friday and then the full gauntlet of it on Saturday. And then, of course, you've got like Ole Miss and Louisville on Sunday. You got a big one there, and you got a game on Monday as well. So we are about to be in the thick of it and five straight days of college football. So absolutely cannot wait to get all of that underway starting tomorrow night at 7 o'clock when Missouri hosts Arkansas Pine Bluff. So with us getting closer to the start of the season, that means that it's a good time and really our last opportunity to go through and just kind of set in stone what our expectations are for the upcoming season. So today, Damian and I, we will share our college football playoff projections for the upcoming season, and we can make a note of it, and then we will come back at the end of the season and talk about how wrong we were, or maybe we were right, but most likely how wrong we were, and how overly confident we were in some teams, and how you know, some team that we never saw coming, you know, made a strong push during the season and surprised everybody and made the college football playoff, all that kind of good stuff. So we will both share our college football playoff brackets for the upcoming season, and we would love for you to chime in because I'm sure some of you will be some of you will probably be happy with our choices. A lot of you probably will be very unhappy with our choices. That's just the way that these kinds of things go. But always fun to kind of just say, hey, this is where we think things are going into the season, and then see how right or wrong you were once all of the games have actually been played. So we will get to that here in just a little bit and spend a lot of time today with our playoff projections. But before we do get to that, not a ton going on, I guess, on the just in terms of news that might be going on in the college football world. It was actually kind of quiet where, you know, yesterday you got Dabo talking and you know, complaining about the state of college football and you know, making a few comments ahead of their matchup with LSU because of the whole eligibility conversation that's been going on. But you know, that will hopefully be cleared up tomorrow when you have the hearing down there in Baton Rouge with the SEC, and we will get some clarification going into the meat of the schedule on Saturday of kind of what direction that whole thing is headed. But, you know, at least for a day, kind of quiet on that front as we all just wait for everyone to be in the courtroom.
1: It's almost like everybody's tomorrow. Focused on the games that are at hand.
0: Well, that's good. I think I think if you're a coach, this would be a good time to start
1: locking in,
0: start planning for who your opponent is going to be in, you know, 3 days. So I think that's a good strategy for a lot of these people. But, you know, there's been a lot of distractions, a lot of things going on. It feels like now we're finally just about to get to the games and be able to just enjoy that, at least for the weekend. And you know, what happens afterwards will happen, but. We're really, really close to just being able to enjoy the actual games, the things that we love the most about college football. So speaking of the games, you are going to have Alabama and Auburn making their debuts on Saturday. So we've already talked a little bit about those matchups earlier in the week, but Alabama taking on the East Carolina Pirates at 11 a.m., and then you've got Auburn and Baylor facing off for the second year in a row. This time it'll be in Atlanta. Auburn, really impressive victory over Baylor to start last season. But that turned out to be a little bit of false hope for an Auburn team that wasn't really able to carry that momentum over the rest of the season for a number of reasons. But we think a lot of those reasons are now gone. And there's a lot of reason for the optimism this year under Alex Golish in his first year heading into that matchup against Baylor. So I just kind of wanted to start here on Wednesday, because we'll make our picks on Friday, and you know, we'll get you up to date on anything you need to know for these teams tomorrow, anything that's happened this week. But I feel like now's a good time to just kind of go through and talk about what are we looking to see, what do we need to learn about Auburn and Alabama in week one. And I think for Auburn, right, you're going to probably be able to take away a little bit more because you're playing a Power 4 team. Now, it's not one that we expect to be all that great, honestly, in Baylor. But I think, you know, for example, I think Lagway will be, DJ Lagway, you will see a better version of him than you saw him at Florida last year. And I think for Auburn's secondary, right, which was a position group that maybe all offseason, it's maybe more of a question mark. Not that we thought they would be bad or anything, but it's just, you know, you look at what they got up front defensively, you know, at the linebacker spot especially, you don't have any concerns about that. Defensive line, you've got a lot of guys that are coming back, and we saw how good they were last year, but the secondary was a little questionable, and you've got guys returning in that position group. But when you look at, I guess just the totality of the Auburn football roster, the secondary is still where on the defensive side you would say, oh, well, you know, let's kind of see how that works out. And I think you'll get a good opportunity against Baylor to kind of test that a little bit. I mean, you remember last year we talked about it on Monday. You won that game by 14 points. You gave up 419 yards through the air to Baylor's quarterback. Now, impressive that you still won by double digits doing that, but I don't think that that's what Alex Golish or any Auburn fan wants to see is, oh, yeah, you remember that DJ Lagway guy that struggled big time at Florida last year? Yeah, he just threw for 400 on Auburn in the first week of the season. I don't think you want to see that. So I think that, for example, would be an area that you, you know, you could learn a lot about. I think, you know, for Auburn with Byron Brown, a lot of people just kind of want to see how it looks at the Power Four level, right? And what kind of a, I guess more so, what do they ask him to do, right? Because last year with Jackson Arnold, there's that uncertainty of, well, how good is he really going to be? And he played well in the Baylor game, but it was more of a, okay, well, he was fine throwing the football, but he looks really good with his legs. And we know with Byron Brown, that's his strength. I feel like Auburn fans, you probably want to see a little more in the passing game, right? Because you also want to see the new receivers, but you want that confidence like, hey, we know Byron Brown can run the football. We want to know that he can make quick decisions. He can read the field well. And that step up in competition on a week in and week out basis, where you're just going to be facing better athletes most of the time than you were in the American, isn't going to impact his ability as a thrower of the football. And I think that going up against a Baylor team that I don't particularly have high defensive expectations for, you would hope that Byron Brown is going to go out there and do things that make you go, oh, yeah, that is a guy that is living up to the hype. Now I see why all the Auburn fans, you know, have been pumping up, you know, what they think Byron Brown's going to be this year. So those would be a couple areas for me, just things that you're looking for, things you're excited to look for, as well as, you know, maybe some question marks that could be answered early in the season for Auburn.
1: Yeah, I think for Auburn, to me, offensively, it's just having some sort of identity, whatever it's going to look like. Because you go back to last year, they beat them a lot with running the football, quarterback run, broken down plays where Jackson Arnold was able to utilize his legs as one of his strengths. Well, now you're going to – I think there'll be some true quarterback design runs for Byron Brown. I'm interested to see what the playmakers look like as far as, you know, of course, we've been hearing a lot of Chaz Nimrod, Singleton. I think that the pieces offensively for Auburn, they can keep them upright. I want to see some sort of cohesion of, okay, this team knows exactly who they are. They're not trying to be cute. They're not trying to, you know, go out here and mess around and find out. Like, it's one of those, all right, this is what we came here to do. This is our script. This is what we're sticking to. If Baylor presents something different, we go to the sideline, adjust, and get back into the swing of things. Mm-hmm. I want to see what the receiver room looks like. I want to see some of the playmakers. And if Auburn's going to take shots down the football field. One thing that we saw last season with the rotating of chairs and rotating of bodies at the quarterback position is none of them wanted to take a risk. I think Byron Brown and what Alex Golish offense presents, you're going to be – it's very similar to the first season when Josh Heupel was there at Tennessee. Like, you saw Hendon Hooker at least try to attempt those long foul balls.
0: Yeah.
1: Like, trying to hit Cedric Tillman and those guys down the field. Is Auburn going to open it up to make Baylor's secondary think, like, oh, my gosh, we have to cover every single thing out here, and that's when Jeremiah Cobb busts you for, you know, 12, 13-yard run or whoever the running back is, and then you got to add Byron Brown's legs on top of that. I would just want to see some sort of identity and cohesion offensively. Defensively, how aggressive does DJ Durkin want to be? Because I do think in week one, you're not throwing the complete kitchen sink. But DJ Lagway's played a lot of football, whether good, whether bad, he's played a ton. So experience is going to be key for him. And can you disguise some things because your front seven is handling their business. Very similar to what I think Alabama is going to be able to do because of the experience they have in the secondary. They can kind of toy with you a little bit. How aggressive does DJ Durkin do? What does he play a lot of games with that front seven of making Baylor's offensive line, because this is their first time that they've all really played together as a unit? Can they figure it out? So I think for Auburn, you got a situation where you can kind of put your stamp and let people know that you're not here to play around anymore, and you can do it against a Power Four opponent in Baylor. Whether they're good, they have DJ Lagway as their quarterback, but I do think collectively, both offensively and defensively, you can really set the tone for what the year could potentially be. And it starts game one in Atlanta.
0: Yeah, and like we saw last year, right? It's can you start off the season well? Can you get that momentum early and carry that through the season? Because you couldn't do that last year, and this year, when you just look ahead of, you have the Baylor game, then you have, week two is not going to be as big of a challenge for you, but then you look up at week three and you've got Florida coming in. And at that point, right, what have you been able to take from that, what we assume will be a win over Baylor, that's given you confidence when John Summerall and his team rolls into Jordan-Hare Stadium that, you're going to be able to pass that first big test of the season, because that's just never something that we really saw. I mean, in a lot of ways, at times maybe there were, quarters or halves of games last year where you felt, you were impressed by what you saw. But really after the Baylor game, you could probably argue that that was the peak of the season for Auburn in a lot of ways, just in terms of a total performance. And Alex Golish and that staff in year one, if they peak in week one, there's going to be a lot of disappointed people. And I don't think that that's going to happen. So, but yeah, that's some of the things we're looking for when Auburn, they will host Baylor in Atlanta. Was going to be a game at Jordan-Hare, but then of course they moved it, and all the NIL opportunities and all about that money now. So anything you can do for the kids, that's why they're going to be playing over in Atlanta. But hey, let's be honest. I know a lot of people probably wanted it to be a home game. Maybe you live in Auburn, it's an easier trip for you, but with how hot it's going to be, making that little trek over to Atlanta is probably not the worst thing in the world. So it'll be all right there. But we'll talk a little bit, about Alabama on the other side, what we want to see from the Crimson Tide against East Carolina, Keelan Russell's debut at quarterback, amongst other things there for the Alabama Crimson Tide. Well, football season has finally returned, and we could not be more excited. And right here in Birmingham, you've waited 8 long months, but the wait is finally over. The UAB Blazers are kicking off their 2026 season at Protective Stadium on Saturday, September the 12th, against ULM. 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All right, we'll talk Alabama ECU when we get back. 205-834-9450 if you want to weigh in with what you want to see from the Auburn Tigers, Alabama Crimson Tide. That's next on Jocks.
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13: So the stuff that we know, we agree, may not be illegal. 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

0: three-man front. Conrad and Damien here with you this Wednesday.
1: What show?
0: What'd I say?
1: Three-man front.
0: Oh, man. Morning jock. Sorry. It, you know, when they got, you know, we both do multiple shows, so it's, you know. It's still early, man.
1: It's early.
0: It's still early. I haven't finished my coffee yet, so.
1: It rarely happens. I will say it doesn't happen often.
0: No.
1: I think you may have done it one other time.
0: Yeah, well, you know. I'm sure it'll happen again at some point. But welcome back into Morning Jocks. Conrad and Damien here with you until 7 o'clock. We've been talking a little bit about what we want to see from Auburn in week one. We'll talk Alabama here for a few minutes. And then Damien and I, we will unveil our college football playoff brackets for the upcoming season. Our final projections before, I guess you could say we cheated because we waited until after week zero, but you know, there are a lot of things going on in the college football world. So we will deliver those to you here in just a little bit. And that will be our final projection ahead of the start of the season. It'll be set in stone, and then we'll come back and laugh at how wrong we were a handful of months from right now. 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All right, the Alabama Crimson Tide, they will be hosting ECU on Saturday. There'll be a scorcher, speaking of Trane, down there at in Tuscaloosa. According to James Spann, going to be one of their projected to be one of the hottest home games on record for Alabama football. But a lot of people are going to be very excited. A lot of people are going to want to be down there because let's make no mistake about it. This is a game that you should dominate. This is a game you should win very, very comfortably. I know ECU, they had a good defense in the American last year. I'm not saying they're a bad program. It's just the talent that you have on your roster, there's no excuse for you not to go out there and win this game by a minimum of 30 points, in my opinion. Now, as far as what you want to see from Alabama in week one, I think it starts with the quarterback, right? You want to make sure that, look, we know the arm talent's there for Keelan Russell. I want to see how naturally does he play the quarterback position from the standpoint of if he's going up against ECU and he's struggling to read the field or he's having troubles with his decision-making, he's holding the ball too long, he's getting a little happy with his feet, and you can tell he's maybe panicking a little bit or trying to speed things up too quickly. Those are the kinds of things you don't want to see, because if you're seeing those, and I know it's week one, and maybe you see that for a drive or two because it's his first start, right? There's going to be a little bit of the jitters that are in there at some point, you would imagine. But, you know, once you kind of get into the rhythm of the game, how smooth of an operator can Keelan Russell be, right? Does he look like somebody that has the full command of the offense? And I have to imagine he will, because that's otherwise Austin Mack would be your starting quarterback on Saturday. So I think that's where it is for Keelan Russell. It's, we know the talent's there. It's just how smooth, how calm does he look? You know, is he feeling like he's having to use his legs a little bit more than we would like to see, maybe? Is he confident? Because when you go and watch his high school highlights, and the thing that, you know, was so impressive about him is he, you know, you'll hear people talking about with quarterbacks, right, moving up in the pocket. And that's a lot of, like, when his runs, it feels like it's he's moving up in the pocket, keeping his eyes down the field, and then maybe he'll make the decision to run, as opposed to immediately peeling out you know, he can make the throws on the run, and that's, you know, a big part of his game as well. But it's more of a you are seeing him progress up into the pocket, step up because he wants to make those throws down the field, and then, oh, nothing's there. Now I'm going to take off and run. And I think that's something that makes his skill set really special. So you definitely want to see that. You definitely want to see the running game, because if it's not going to be good against ECU, it's probably not going to be good against Kentucky in week two. I do think Crowell probably going to be limited a little bit. I don't think you're going to see him. I don't think you're going to get 15 or 20 carries from him on Saturday, but maybe, you know, yeah, 8 to 10, something like that in there.
1: You also got a bevy of backs back there, man.
0: Yeah, you do. You got it. You know, you got a lot of guys that you want to give opportunities to, so that'll be good. No drops from Ryan Williams.
1: And you know he's not wearing gloves this year.
0: Well, yep. Well,
1: you want to talk about ultimate trust in the hands.
0: Mm-hmm.
1: That could backfire. And I mean quick. But I respect it. I respect it.
0: I was about to say,
1: if you can go out there and raw dog,
0: if that's how you've been training all off season, then
1: yeah. I just know when I played the gloves that are designed nowadays, they got some extra little stick on it. So maybe the gloves are the issue, but
0: maybe so. But yeah,
1: I gotta see it.
0: Yeah, gotta see him. No drop passes on Saturday would certainly be nice. And then the last thing for me is, gotta see that defensive line be a wrecking crew, because that's been, I think, the main takeaway that most people had from fall camp was how dominant that group looked, and that's great in practice. If they're not as dominant in the season, then you're like, oh man, that offensive line really did struggle in fall camp if that was the case. But I think that defensive line, you won't see them getting after it against East Carolina, because then that'll give you confidence that they can only get better as the season progresses. So, you know, there's a lot of things that you'll take away from the game, but again, just go out there, play your game. You should have no problem covering the 28.5.
1: Correct. I think everybody wants to see Keelan Russell. Are they going to give him the full gamut, give him the full playbook? I think offensively, like you said, running the football is going to be imperative. It is. Even if you got to kind of appease the fans a little bit, the first play of the game needs to be pretty much an I formation and straight up dive left or dive right, just to show, like, hey, we're making it a point. Like, we're making this a focal point of this offense. I'm interested to see what that running back rotation looks like, how many bodies in the starting group, because I do think that the game is probably going to be out of hand, and then we'll start seeing some of the younger guys go out there and get some reps. But I'm interested to see just how that running back room is going to look offensively too. The receiver room, to me, I want to see Lotzier Brooks take that next step, because again, we saw it last year where he ended up being a bona fide guy. Now it's okay, maybe if Ryan Williams has to, you know, take a breather or play, what does it look like with Sedarius Morgan and Lotzier Brooks being your two guys? Say if they're in 12 personnel, they're the two wideouts that's on the field for you. Just, I want to see the playmakers and where they line up, because I think you go back to last season, well, past 2 years with Jeremy Bernard, you saw that he was able to play multiple positions while being a wideout, where you had him in the slot in certain situations, had him out wide. They were, you know, putting them in the backfield in certain times. I'm interested to see where they put their playmakers out wide to kind of confuse the defense, make the defense think a little bit, and also kind of relieve Keelan Russell of, hey, you know, like, look and see where the weak points are. And I think defensively, I'm with you. I think not necessarily, you know, the Quinnen Williams of the world or, you know, the Tim Williams on third downs, but I want to see what that defensive line is really talking about, because I don't have any question marks in the secondary. I think until proven otherwise, they're going to be fine there. Interested on seeing what the front seven can do and if that defensive line can be disruptive. Can they live in ECU's backfield and make it hard for them where they have to be one-dimensional, kind of like what they used to look like back in the day. But now, hey, this is Kalen DeBoer's team. Like, this is his group. Year three, everybody there pretty much only knows your voice at this point and how you structure this team. Go out there and handle business week one, as you should. I know it's going to be hot, but you got to do it.
0: No, I agree, and I think you made a good point there, right? It's at this point in time, you've had enough influence and you've had enough ability to build a roster of guys that do things the way you want to do them, where even last year, right, you had a lot of carryover guys that, I mean, we're good football players, right, but you know, like you know, Ty and Proctor and some of those other guys that, you know, those were kind of transplants from the Saban era still that were talented guys, and so you kept them around. But now this feels like, I mean, these are your guys that you chose, that you recruited, you pulled out of the portal and developed. Like, this is, you know, this should be the time where you really start to see, like, all right, this is what a Kalen DeBoer football program and football team looks like, because it's made in his image. At this point. So we will see. 11 a.m. going to be a hot one down there in Tuscaloosa as Alabama takes on ECU. All right, going to run to a quick break here. On the other side, our college football playoff predictions. Me and Damon, we will lay out our 12-team brackets for you, how we see the SEC, how many teams are going to get in, and who we have as our ultimate national champions when the season comes to a close in late January. So stick around. Don't want to miss that. College football playoff picks next here on Jocks.
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0: 6:32 here on your Wednesday. Appreciate you waking up early and joining us. Conrad Van Order, Damian Mitchell with you until 7 when we will hand you off to McElroy and Kublik in the morning. All right, D, let's make some people mad because we are going to unveil our college football playoff projections for the upcoming season. So sorry if we cheated. And I will say this. I didn't put Memphis or North Dakota State or anybody in my group of six team because I felt like that was cheating almost because we've already seen them play. I also don't think that either one of them will be the team that makes it in.
1: Okay.
0: Because I'm sticking with my gut on that one. But I just want to throw that out there because it's like, oh, well, you've already seen some of the people play. Well, I'm sorry. I don't think Virginia's making the playoff. I don't think that Florida State's making the playoff. I don't think that Memphis is making the playoff. Not saying there's anything wrong with those teams, but just wanted to throw that out there. All right, so we'll go through this. I'll just kind of break it down, my first round matchups and then my quarterfinal matchups, semifinals, and then my national champion, and then Damon will share his for you. So in the first round of my college football playoff bracket, I have at the 12 seed, which would be my group of six team, I have Boise State. I still think that Boise State is going to be the team to beat. They will lose their first game of the season because they are playing Oregon. But I think even if you just put up somewhat of a fight in that one, you get Memphis early in the season as well. So maybe whoever wins that game, you know, I would say definitely if Memphis wins that game, they're going to be the clear favorite to be the group of six representative with wins over UNLV and Boise that early on. But I think Boise will get that done. And then you look at the rest of their schedule and it's very manageable. And if you're 11-1 or maybe even 10-2 and you have a loss to Oregon in there, I don't think the committee is going to ding you for that at all. And so I think Boise State has a really good opportunity to make it back. So that was my default kind of pick. So Boise State, I have them as the 12 seed, and I have them in a rematch with Oregon, the 5 seed, in the first round of the playoff. We've seen that with rematches of, you know, group of six teams, and we saw it with Ole Miss and Tulane last year. And, it's not going to go very well for Boise, but they'll just be happy to be there. So I have 12 seed Boise State versus 5 seed Oregon. Then moving down the bracket, I have the 9 seed. I have the Ole Miss Rebels as the 9 seed in this year's bracket. So that would be they're my third highest rated SEC team. So I have Ole Miss as the 9 seed taking on the 8 seed Texas Tech Red Raiders. I think they will be the victors from the Big 12, and I think that ultimately they will find themselves there in the 8 seed. All right, the 11 seed. I actually have BYU. I have two Big 12 teams making it in. And the reason for that is, so BYU, if you look at their schedule, so they play Notre Dame. I think they'll lose that one. They don't play Texas Tech in the regular season. And we saw it last year. But I think the precedent that was set with what happened with Alabama is if you make it to your conference championship game and you are already in that group, right, you're already in that top 12 teams, that they can't ding you for your performance in that conference championship game. And I think because of BYU's schedule, they have a very good chance to be 11-1 with a loss to only Notre Dame, who I will get to in a moment. And even if they lose to, let's say, Texas Tech, which I in this scenario I have, they'll still be fine. I still think they'll sneak in and find a way to get in. So It was tough for me. I was choosing between them and a couple other SEC teams that will be clear when I don't say them in the next couple of minutes. But ultimately, I think they're going to be 11-1 with only a loss to Notre Dame. So I have the 11 seed BYU taking on 6 seeded Indiana.
2: Okay.
0: So I've got Indiana making it back to the playoff.
2: Okay.
0: I think that should absolutely be a reasonable ask for Kurt Cignetti, but we'll see how far I have them actually making it. And then the final first round game, I have an SEC versus SEC matchup. I have the 7 seed Texas Longhorns, who will lose the SEC championship game. I have them taking on the 10 seed, 10-2 Alabama Crimson Tide. I'm ready to do it. I'm upgrading Alabama from 9-3 to 10-2.
2: Okay, let's do it.
0: I've heard enough good stuff. Outside of the injuries, I've liked everything that I've heard about Alabama in fall camp. I'm ready to do it. So I have Alabama as the 10 seed taking on Texas, the 7 seed there in the first round. All right, now moving on from that, I have Oregon beating Boise State. They would take on the 4 seed Miami. I have them winning the ACC, so 5 seed Oregon versus 4 seed Miami. I have Ole Miss beating Texas Tech. So I have Ole Miss versus the 1 seed Ohio State in the next round. Then I have Indiana beating BYU. 6 seeded Indiana will take on the 3 seed Notre Dame. And I have Texas beating Alabama. So 7 seed Texas will get a rematch with 2-seed Georgia in the quarterfinal round of the college football playoff. So from there, I would have Miami beating Oregon, the 4 over the 5 seed. I have Ohio State beating Ole Miss. I have Notre Dame beating Indiana. And I have Texas finally beating Georgia. Finally beating Georgia in the quarterfinal round of the playoffs. Been a rough go of it for Georgia in the playoffs until recently, and we saw it last year with Ole Miss. I think Texas does what Ole Miss did last year, and they get the better end of that matchup. So my semifinal games, I would have the 4-seed Miami versus the 1-seed Ohio State, and then I would have 3-seed Notre Dame versus the 7-seed in Texas. My national championship game, I have the Ohio State Buckeyes winning their second title in 3 years, taking down the Texas Longhorns in the national championship game. So those are my college football playoff predictions. It was really tough for me. Look, Oklahoma, I considered them over like a BYU, for example. Their schedule's so brutal. I need to see John Mateer taking a big step before I'm ready to do that. So I had them on the outside. Texas A&M, they have a really tough schedule as well. I have them going 9-3, but they were right there on the cusp of being included. And then LSU as well, kind of right there in that group where if any one of those three teams, or all of them even, made the playoff, I wouldn't necessarily be shocked. But I just feel a little bit better about the teams that I put in there and how the committee might view things, because I don't know if a 9-3 SEC team, I like to think they'd get in this year, but I don't think they feel great about how the committee would view that. So that's my playoff prediction. Ohio State beats Texas for the Natty. Where are you at, Damian? What is your college football playoff bracket?
2: We have some very similar thought processes. I think our seeding is a little bit different. Okay. In the 12-5 matchup, I have the – don't ask me why. I took a peek at their schedule, and I just figured, you know what? This could be very ironic. At number 12, I have the James Madison Dukes. If you look at their schedule,
0: fair.
2: If Billy Napier finds a way, like, they may go undefeated. And of course, we'll be having a conversation about that group of 16. And when they match up with the 5th ranked Indiana Hoosiers, the old Kurt Cignetti Bowl.
0: I like it.
2: And you can pretty much figure how that game's going to go, but I have that as the
0: 25. Yes, I like that. That'd be a fun little storyline there. Okay.
2: Okay, and the 8-9 matchup. I have the 8-seeded Alabama Crimson Tide.
0: Okay.
2: Taking on the 9th ranked Clemson Tigers.
0: Oh wow. Okay. All right.
2: And the 7-10. I have the 7th ranked Texas Longhorns taking on the number 10-seeded Ole Miss Rebels.
0: All right, that'd be a lot of fun. I like that.
2: And in 6-11, it is a battle for the state of Texas. I have the Texas Tech Red Raiders taking on the Texas A&M Aggies.
0: All right, there you go, John Mack.
2: All right, now this is where it gets a little tricky.
0: Okay, yeah.
2: This is where it's going to get a little tricky.
0: Mm-hmm.
2: So I have Alabama knocking off Clemson.
0: All right, seen that before.
2: And I have Indiana knocking off James Madison.
0: Yeah.
2: I have Texas knocking off Ole Miss.
0: Okay.
2: It hurts to say it.
0: I know. I was about to say, good for you. Not biased.
2: And I have Texas A&M knocking off Texas Tech.
0: Okay. Yeah. Yeah. I don't have a problem with that. All right. So we got a lot of SEC teams moving on, is what you're saying.
2: All right. And Alabama's opponent will be the 1-seeded Georgia Bulldogs.
0: Okay.
2: In a rematch from the regular season.
0: Because I imagine you'd have Alabama losing that game in the regular season, probably.
2: We shall see.
0: Okay.
2: We shall see.
0: Okay.
2: In the 4-5 matchup, I have Indiana taking on Ohio State.
0: Okay.
2: A little Big Ten blood.
0: Maybe a rematch of the Big Ten title game, all right.
2: In the 2-7 matchup, I have the 2-seeded Oregon Ducks taking on the Texas Longhorns.
0: Okay.
2: And the 3-11 matchup, I have a rematch from last year with the Texas A&M Aggies taking on the Miami Hurricanes.
0: All right.
2: I have Georgia knocking off Alabama in the quarterfinals.
0: Understandable. Quarterfinals. Okay.
2: I have Indiana knocking off Ohio State.
0: Okay.
2: I have Texas knocking off Oregon. And I have Miami knocking off Texas A&M. So my college football semifinal looks like this. Georgia, Ohio State, or Texas and Miami.
0: All right, so we got two chances then. We got two SEC teams.
2: We do.
0: They could win a title. All right, I like it.
2: But only one will make it.
0: Yeah, okay.
2: Only one will make it. And that will be the Georgia Bulldogs as they knock off the Indiana Hoosiers. And I have Miami knocking off Texas.
0: So you've got Georgia and Miami in the national championship game, all right?
2: I have Georgia and Miami in the national championship game. And the CFP champion returns to the SEC. I have the Georgia Bulldogs hosting the national championship.
0: Attaboy, Kirby.
2: Kirby gets us back right.
0: All right.
2: He gets us back right.
0: I like it. All right, so you've got Georgia over Miami for your national championship. I've got Ohio State over Texas. All right, that's good. Hey, I'm glad you have them winning it. I had them making it, at least. You know, we haven't even made it to the national championship game in 3 years, so it'd be nice to at least see a team make it there, even if they lose. But, all right, so you feel pretty strongly that the SEC will return to glory.
2: Absolutely.
0: This season.
2: Absolutely.
0: I hope to see it. I really do hope to see it. Well, that was a lot of fun. I know a lot of you chiming in on the text line, 205-834-9450. With one person in particular, John Mack, your team's in it, and Damien's at least. You should be happy about that.
2: And they won a game.
0: Yeah, and they won a game. They
2: against the hated Texas Tech Red Raiders.
0: Yeah,
2: man.
0: Yeah, that's improvement.
2: Yeah,
0: over last year, that's all you can ask for is improvement year by year.
2: We get good Marcel Reed.
0: The whole season,
2: or at least in the playoffs. Yeah. One game in the playoffs.
0: Well, one game in the playoffs. Okay. You could talk me into one good game, Marcel Reed. All right, we'll get to your text messages next. A lot of you weighing in with your thoughts on our playoff predictions. We'd be happy to hear yours as well. You want to send in who you think's playing for the national championship, who your winners are, all that good stuff. We will get to that on the other side. You're listening to Morning Joe.
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3: All right, we will spend the next final 5 or 6 minutes of the program here reading your text messages, because a lot of you, as expected, and this is what it's all about here, right? A lot of you chiming in have varying thoughts. Some of you like our playoff predictions. Most of you don't. And that's why we did them. That's why it's fun, to kind of spark some conversation and just, you know, let you know where we kind of feel heading into the season and, you know, just trying to have a little bit of fun with it. So Cook chimes in on the text line. He says, first off, thank you, Damian, for not drinking the Notre Dame Kool-Aid. Yeah, you didn't have them in there at all.
2: I didn't.
3: He says, also, Conrad, you must have a head cold or something to think that Texas is going to the national championship game. You obviously drink the hype Kool-Aid regularly, but hey, I've got Bama making the surprise run to the Natty against Ohio State.
2: Oh, and we're drinking the Kool-Aid.
3: I was about to say, I think if...
2: like, and we're drinking the Kool-Aid.
3: One of those things is more likely than the other, and it's unfortunately not the school that I went to making it to the national championship game. I would love to see it, but hey, that's what it is. I will say this. I have never been a huge... with Texas, this is the first year I've ever bought into the hype, and I'm buying it. So, prove me wrong. Maybe it'll all blow up in spectacular fashion. But someone says, do y'all have whiskey in your coffee this morning? No, but I wish.
2: Not this morning.
3: Not this morning. Maybe tomorrow morning. Maybe yesterday morning. Fanboy chimes in. He says, Alabama versus Notre Dame for the Natty.
2: Okay.
3: Okay.
2: All right.
3: Yeah, John, I don't have time to read John Mack's 20 text messages that he sent in this morning already. But I will read this one. It says, my team is improving, your team not so much. We are two ships passing in the night. Bammers are going to... oh, I thought we were going to rhyme here, but we're not. Bammers are going to run Caitlin out of town by November. The good thing about this, and I appreciate John Mack, because he's going to talk smack for the next, you know, couple months. That's fine. We will get to see those two teams play.
2: Correct.
3: During the regular season.
2: Yes.
3: And then we will get to go from there. So exactly. we will have an actual moment in time where we get to watch Alabama and Texas A&M face off.
2: Also, like, John Mack, I put Texas A&M in the college football playoff, and I got him winning the game.
3: Yeah.
2: So, you know.
3: Damian loves Texas A&M.
2: Giggle this morning.
3: Loves them. Let's see. Bammer Abroad, he says, what changed to make you confident in moving Alabama's record from 9-3 to 10-2? Who would the two losses be to? I think for me, so to Damian's credit, he's always been there.
2: Yeah.
3: He's felt good about them all offseason. I think for me, it was, I feel better about the offensive line. The people I talked to throughout fall camp, really good impressions of the offensive line. I think the depth may be a little better there too than we were expecting at the beginning of it. I think the defensive line, seeing that come to fruition, it's been hyped up to such a degree that I truly believe there's no way that group can't be great. Just based on everything that I've heard. And it was also just the confidence that I think we all assumed Keelan was going to be the starter, but now that he is effectively named the starter, we know that he is going to be the guy. That gives me confidence that the ceiling for what this team can be is automatically higher because of that. So I would say those are some of the big things there. I also think Luke Metz at linebacker, you know, I think he's going to be a dog. I feel good about that. And then, you know, we'll just have to wait and see on the running game, though. That's kind of the big thing there.

0: But that's why I have them at 10-2. And for losses for Alabama, I'll go Georgia and man, I hate to say it, but like maybe LSU on the road. I don't know.
1: Yeah, and those are two like reasonable.
0: Yeah,
1: reasonable.
0: I would say between Georgia, LSU, A&M, and maybe Tennessee on the road, they'll go 2-2 in those games. That'd probably be my prediction right now. Matt from Lincoln, I really believe this is Arch's year, and not only will he win the Heisman, but he will also be raising a national championship trophy for Texas. I think that this is not necessarily a rebuild for Alabama, yet an improvement year. They're still just 1 year away and will be serious contenders for it all next year. Love the show. Thank you.
1: Arch for Heisman?
0: I haven't heard that one at all this offseason.
1: Yeah, like we calmed that down. We calmed that down a little bit, didn't we?
0: No, I don't think so. I think that's the
1: Trinidad Chamble still plays, right?
0: Yeah, I think is Arch still have the best betting odds? Though? I mean, I'm not going to knock anybody that says Arch is going to win the Heisman. That's like the easy pick for a lot of people to make. But, I will just say this about Arch. I think he will get better once again as the season progresses, like last year. If you listen to people that cover Texas, he did not have a great fall camp. That doesn't mean anything necessarily, but he didn't have a great fall camp.
1: Yeah, no. Temper expectations.
0: Let's see. Texas, I'll believe it when I see it. Texas has the easiest job of my lifetime and only one natty to show for it. Fair. But did you watch the Vince Young thing on Netflix?
1: Yes.
0: It was good.
1: It really was.
0: It was really
1: I didn't
0: good.
1: Realize how bad it had gotten in that.
0: No.
1: Like even as a Titans fan, I was like, ooh.
0: And I never really liked Jeff Fisher. Dude's an ass.
1: 100%.
0: 100%.
1: 100%.
0: All right, we appreciate all your texts. We'll be back tomorrow talking more Alabama and Auburn. Mac and Cube is up next.
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1: 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Just play the game one way. You hit a ball in the gap, run. 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

0: Welcome in, McElroy and Kubelik in the morning. Glad you're with us. The news around the SEC and former professional players still reigns, still needs to be discussed. We will discuss it. We will talk about it. Underrated teams, though, in college football that could surprise. We will discuss that across the course of the show today. We've got Larry Williams to talk Clemson preview. The Clemson-LSU game today. Also, R.J. Young will join us at 8:30 today. 9:30, Steve Robertson will help us preview Mississippi State and their opener. Quickly on Mississippi State, are we getting a little ahead of ourselves on the Kamario Taylor hype? Just a little bit. It's starting to feel like a lot. And I'm
1: really glad you said that.
0: I like the athleticism. I like his ability. I like his skill set. But we had them late in the year last year at Missouri, and there were some problems.
1: True.
0: With execution, with decision making that were glaring.
1: And
0: that's fair, and I get it. And can he overcome those maybe quickly and easily? Sure. But also, it's not a given that that thing's just going to be clean and clean operation right out of the gate.
1: You're not wrong. You're not wrong at all. And the other thing I would say about it, taking it one step further, is that we do, what have we said forever as it relates to the Heisman Trophy, all sort of stuff? Like, we're a highlight reel society.
0: Yep.
1: Like, we live in 8 to 10 second clips on Twitter and Instagram. Or at least a majority of our society does. Or not a majority, but a lot of people consume their information via 140 characters, 260 characters, and 10-second clips, and draw conclusions off those things. And I think that Kamario Taylor gives you a lot to enjoy watching when it comes to those clips. The problem is the execution. I'm glad you said this because I was thinking the same thing. I went back and watched it. It had to have been 6 weeks ago. It's been a while. It was probably right before media days. And there's a lot to be quote-unquote wowed by. There's also a lot of growth that needs to be had for him to be a legitimate all-SEC type of player. So I'm with you, but the God-given gifts are special, and I'll tell you this, as someone that went back and watched him, like I said, about a month and a half ago, he reminds me so much of when I was watching Louisville and Lamar Jackson when he was a freshman. Now, Lamar took the necessary steps to become a super well-rounded player. Can Kamario do that? We'll see. But there's just something about the instincts and the way he plays and the way he moves that reminds me of watching Lamar. I believe it was the Music City Bowl in like 2015.
0: Against Mississippi State.
1: Was it against Mississippi State?
0: No, it wasn't. No, yeah, that was the one that you guys had, or Laura Rutledge and Tom had that game. But we had him the next year against Mississippi State in the Tax Slayer Gator
1: Bowl. Was it like 14 or 15? Like whenever it was. Yeah. He won the Heisman when? 16?
0: I think so.
1: Anyway, whenever it was his freshman year. It was like his first or second start. I thought it was against A&M, but I don't remember. And I remember being like, whoa, this guy's got some serious juice that you just can't teach. And I'm like, but he'll never develop the way I think he's going to develop. And then sure enough, comes back the next year and he's throwing BBs. I'm like, oh boy, like we got one here. And you know, the rest is history. But I see similar early traits to what I saw from Lamar with the playmaking perspective.
0: Yep. And
1: can you see some of that?
0: Yeah, a little bit of a bigger body too.
1: Not as twitchy as Lamar.
0: No, definitely not. But has a little bit of a bigger frame. He can push the ball down the field. He throws a nice ball. He's an impressive young man to just watch in person. But that offense comes with quick decision making.
1: Yeah.
0: And you need a certain set of accuracy, specifically in the intermediate for a lot of the quick game.
1: Mm-hmm.
0: You got to be able to complete deep balls. And some of that has not necessarily been up to par just yet. Is the ability all there? 100% it
1: is. Of course.
0: The ability's there. The ability is something that could take him far. And I think the offensive line will be better. They got a good running back, good set of weapons on the perimeter. So I'm excited about the potential, but just there's a lot of the conversation that's really turning into, man, it's just a lot of hype heading into the season. And we'll see. Maybe some of it'll be on board. Maybe some of it'll be great. Maybe some won't. We've got some news from around college football that we need to get to. South Carolina is going to be without Dylan Stewart and Ja'Kerius Peak in their opener. I did not realize this, Greg, and this won't matter for a few weeks. I understand that. I get that. Dylan Stewart, per Chris Lowe, has not practiced with contact. Well, I will say this. So practice would have been 2 days before their final game of the season last year.
1: Yeah.
0: So their final game last year was the last time that he had football contact. That's concerning to me. Now, ability, once again, similar conversation, off the charts. We've seen him do it. We know what he's capable of. But that's a long time to go without lining up for a full-speed pass rush drill or lining up an inside drill or lining up in ones-versus-ones team period, some kind of a scrimmage and whatnot. Like, that's, you got to reacclimate yourself a little bit to that.
1: It is, and it takes a little time. And the, and also, too, I mean, there's areas of his game where he can grow.
0: No doubt.
1: I mean, it's a little bit like what we talk about forever with Caden Proctor. It's like, yes, the potential is there. But in order to reach your potential, you must practice. And then you are not involved in spring, summer, fall, whatever, full contact. It's really, really hard to reach your ceiling. So, and look, if you're banged up, you're banged up. It is what it is. It's not like, like there's a whole lot that you can do about it. It's just very unfortunate because he is a guy that is expected to be a top five pick this year. And I think it's in there. I think it's definitely in there. But I want to also, I want to see him be his best in college before he gets to the show.
0: And obviously, Jacarius Peake, that was one that we kind of knew. That's the transfer tackle from NC State. Kent State and Towson, not a massive deal. But then that Mississippi State team that we just referenced, you'll get them at home week three. You want both those guys back. You want both those guys ready to go. And listen, if you can, if you can get Dylan Stewart going a little bit against Towson, get him some reps, and then you'll still probably have to limit him a little bit against State. Same thing with Jacarius Peake. If you hold him out of this one, roll him versus Towson some, get him ready to go versus State, that would be great news. I would think you definitively want both back against Alabama on the road September 26th. That is almost a must-have for both, I would imagine. Would you not agree?
1: Yes.
0: Got to have those two back for that one. So, some news there. Clemson has named Christopher Vezina their starting quarterback. We didn't really believe this was going to go a different way. There had been a good quarterback competition that had been brewing, but still, he'll be the guy that gets to start. And listen, the difficulties come with that defense that he's going to face, what it's going to look like, how they're going to operate, what they're going to throw at him. And then, as we discussed earlier in the week with Matt Muscana, this thing's going to be off the charts. This crowd's going to be loud. This is going to be an incredible environment that this young man's going to have to take the field for.
1: Yeah. And look, I think with Vezina, you get a guy, I almost think it's better for Clemson. I went back and watched him yesterday, and look, he's not going to be a first overall pick. He's not a threat to become a top 10 guy or even a first round guy, barring something completely unforeseen, because it has happened before. Let's be real. Did we all expect after his junior year that Joe Burrow is going to be the first overall pick the following year? No. But it does happen. Some guys bloom late and maybe they become elite players. I almost think, though, that the quote-unquote playmaking that Cade Klubnik brought to the position last year was to Clemson's detriment. Going back and watching it, his inability to lock in the pocket and always try to extend actually worked against them from time to time. Like, he ran backwards a lot.
0: Yeah,
1: watching them yesterday. And I think with Vezina, he's not going to try to do too much. He kind of knows who he is. He's going to distribute. And he might be a disaster for all we know. I don't think that's likely.
0: I don't think so either.
1: I don't think so. But I do think him operating with great precision and timing is going to be better for Clemson moving forward. Because last year they had a little bit too much improvisation at quarterback, and it bit them an awful lot.
0: No, I think, and to counter that, he is a decisive runner. He's not a great runner. I don't think he has Klubnik's wheels. But he'll tuck it and go north and south. And he'll keep his eyes on receivers. I think he's a tough kid watching him play. I like parts of his game. Now, the athleticism, I think he's crafty. Like, there's one play, I can't remember who the opponent was. He's like starting to leave the pocket and he kind of like flips a little rainbow up over the defenders. And it was to number 8 out of the backfield, I know, and he dropped it. But he's got a little game to him. Now, like you said, athleticism, measurables, when you're putting him up against, you know, number 1 overall picks and whatnot, like, he's not going to be that guy. But I don't watch his game and say, oh man, Clemson's really going to be lacking at the quarterback position.
1: High floor guy.
0: Yeah, there's not going to be things that I think the offense is now not capable of doing. I think he understands the scheme. He understands how to work the football, get in and out of breaks or get in and out of his reads. he's decisive. I love a quarterback that just thinks they know what they're going to do and they get it done. Like you said with Klubnik, let's not run in circles. Let's not try to sit that in the pocket and make things happen that aren't going to be there. Just get the job done on individual play. And I think Vezina brings that. So I think I'm higher on him than a lot of other people are. I do wonder, and maybe you can speak to this from a quarterback perspective, like why did it take so long? Is that kind of a Dabo thing? Was the competition really that close? Was that him not living up to some of the expectations in camp?
1: Yeah.
0: Was that him playing mind games with LSU? Because if you listen to a lot of stuff he said yesterday, there's a lot of that going on with him right now. I mean, he is in full Dabo mode right now.
1: He's Daboing.
0: And that's, you know, we've talked about it weeks leading up is where he wants to be. They're in a really good spot right now. So I don't know what took so long, because we've mentioned it before. For me, at least, I want you to know who your guy's going to be.
1: Yeah.
0: I want the O-line to know who the guy's going to be. I want them to be able to go out and build around that guy. I want the receivers to know who the guy's going to be. So that's, you tell me, why now? Why would it take so long for Vezina to be named the starter?
1: Because they really like the freshman. I mean, he is apparently the real deal. I don't know if he is or not. That's what I've been told. And it sounds like he is a guy that they think is going to be real down the road. And by the way, this is not the first time, nor will this be the last time that we see Clemson operate this way. Here's where I'm going with this, is that we saw Cole Stout as the entrenched starter give way to Deshaun Watson. We saw Kelly Bryant give way to Trevor Lawrence. Based on what I've heard talking to my Clemson folks, the guy is not...
0: Tate Reynolds
1: is not Trevor Lawrence, nor is he Deshaun Watson. But they think that his ceiling's immense and he could be a program changer. So, but they also said that about Klubnik, who replaced DJ Uiagalelei, I might add. So we've seen it go in a bunch of different directions, but I'm still optimistic about Clemson's program. I think they have good support. I think they have quality resources and things that you can rely on. But I do think that it's going to be necessary at some point to maybe embrace the portal a little more, because there were holes on the roster last year and it's what got them. So we'll see. I think they're going to be pretty good this year, though. And Vezina, I think it took a while to hold them off because of who they play week one. To answer your question, it's who they play week one. I think that really took a while, because Tate Reynolds might be the guy with the higher ceiling, and that's always tempting for a coach's standpoint to take the guy with the higher ceiling. But also, you're playing on the road in Death Valley at night at week one. Do you really want to run a freshman out there?
0: Dabo referenced it yesterday. We'll let you hear that on the other side. 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Preview Clemson LSU a little bit further next on Jocks.
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0: All right, so Clemson LSU turned into our focus here early on Mac and Cube in the morning. 7:17 Wednesday, September 2nd on Jocks. 205-834-9450. I will also say, we referenced a little bit earlier in the show, Mississippi State quarterback Kamario Taylor. And listen, we're a couple days away from kickoff. This is going to happen. We're going to begin to put our primary focus on certain things. We are running out of things to talk about. We want to hype certain things up. We want to get ourselves excited about things. I get it. I understand that. But I am also beginning to get the feeling that there is not a person on earth that's going to beat Clemson to win this game. There are not going to be many people that are going to beat Clemson to be competitive in this game, just based on how people are talking about it.
1: It's not untrue.
0: And I'm going to say it one more time. Beware of how good the spot and how exact the fit is for Dabo Swinney right now heading into a game like this. This is his dream home. It has been built for him and placed on the lake of his choice. Mm. Like, he is sitting comfortable right now with how people view his team, look at his team, and think of his team heading into this game. That doesn't mean I'm going to pick Clemson, but I'm just saying.
1: It'd be irresponsible to pick them given what we know, but it'd be irresponsible to say with confidence that LSU runs them out of the gym.
0: I will not be making that pick. I'll say that. That will not be my mindset heading into this game.
1: Walk me through what you're
0: talking
1: about.
0: I will not be picking Clemson to get blown out.
1: No. Gosh, no. Absolutely not. Under no circumstances could I be on board with Clemson getting blown out in this game.
0: All right, Dabo Swinney was asked yesterday just about, first, where we are in today's college football, kind of as it pertains to some of the things happening with LSU.
2: Rarely am I at a loss for words, but Chapel, I'm at kind of a loss of words. I would just say it's kind of embarrassing. I mean, honestly, it's just embarrassing that's where we are. And I don't blame the kids and people trying to take advantage of the system. I just think it's embarrassing where we are with college football. And we've been there for a while, so it didn't. I just keep my energy, my focus on, and my energy on the things that I control and the things that matter, and that's these kids here and our team. But, you know, all that outside stuff, I mean, we just kind of, no pun intended, we just stay in our lane, you know, here at Clemson. Try to. Every now and then somebody will ram into us, but we try to just kind of handle our business here. But it's embarrassing. I mean, it really is. You know, we have no rules. There's no governance. I mean, it's a joke. There's zero rules. And when you enforce rules, somebody just goes and finds a judge to say, no, you can't enforce that rule. So, I mean, never did I think I'd be living in an era like this, but that's where we are. And, you know, hopefully, eventually there'll be some different things coming around, down the pipe. But
0: He would go on there to say that he and Clemson just stay in their lane, so to speak.
1: Makes sense. I get the pun.
0: Have you seen the new Dr. Pepper commercial?
1: I have seen it, have not heard it. Is it a real beaut?
0: He pulls over Kiffin for an illegal lane change.
1: Mm.
0: And Lane just rolls the window up on him.
1: Love that.
0: I thought it was good.
1: What's the boss going to do about it? Boss ain't ready.
0: He just got shut out right there. He just got shut out.
1: Boss ain't about that.
0: Window went up on him and said, you can't keep doing this.
1: Bye, boss.
0: But no, I thought Lane, I thought it was creative and good.
1: So we liked it.
0: Yes.
1: Okay, good.
0: Dabo Swinney.
1: Dialed.
0: Also with our guy David Hill yesterday, referencing that we could see both quarterbacks play against LSU.
3: Turning the attention to your team, you've been a little coy about quarterback. Can you tell us what you're planning at that position? Do you think both guys will see some action in the game?
2: Yeah, I mean, we're going to talk about it at our press conference today. But I would anticipate you'll see both guys.
0: All right, so that's Dabo Swinney saying you'll see both.
1: Odds? I've seen both.
0: I would say pretty high.
1: Oh, come on.
0: 100?
1: Zero, no.
0: Percent? You don't think both guys will play?
1: Not without there being a twisted ankle.
0: I disagree.
1: Why?
0: I think you get him in there for a series or two. number one, you've probably told him that that's going to happen. And if it's a situation that you referenced earlier where he's sort of the incumbent, you know he's going to play, find a good spot, let him get in there and get a few snaps.
1: Well, I guess we'll find out if he's that dude and whatnot. But I don't know, man. It feels like a bold strategy.
0: It does feel dangerous. That's not the place you want to force a QB into action.
1: I just think it's going to have a lot to do with how ready this kid is, apparently. You know, I think that's the name of the game. If he's that dude, then throw him in there, see how he does. It also, I think, depends on how Vezina handles it. But I am continuing to get more and more on board with Clemson winning this game. I'm not saying winning it necessarily, but can win it. Yeah. There is a path to victory for them. And you know where it lies? With Blake Baker's aggressiveness. The defensive coordinator's aggressiveness. I didn't realize this, but I was looking at some analytics stuff. You know me. I like it maybe a little more than you. But
0: I got no problem with analytics.
1: I think there's some things that can be drawn off of it. Do you realize that LSU was like 94th last year? They were in the 90s vicinity. I don't know exactly what number they were. They were like in the 90s in blitz defense last year.
0: Take us further in that. Is me how many times they blitzed?
1: No. When they blitzed, the amount of yards given up.
0: Gotcha.
1: So basically, five men pressure, rank them based on yards given up.
0: And when they brought a lot, they gave up a lot.
1: Yeah, or average yards per play or whatever. So when they blitzed the house, they got ripped. Which, by the way, is not necessarily an indicator of what's going to come this year. It's last year's last year. Sure. But that's something. You know what Clemson was elite at the last couple of years? Screen game.
0: Been that way for a while.
1: What beats screen game?
0: Yeah.
1: What's Clemson's best skill position? Wide receiver.
0: Yes.
1: They got some catch and run guys. I don't hate the matchup for Clemson. As long as they have a quarterback that's decisive and gets the ball out.
0: That's the part. This is an environment, as you know, you played quarterback in it when it was every bit of it. It can eat you alive. Mm-hmm. It can melt you. And it can make you totally different. You go into Death Valley at night in a big game, a big environment. The noise, the things people are saying, the things people are doing, the songs the band's playing, the mascot. I mean, it can absolutely eat you alive. And, I mean, it is a literal volcano waiting to explode. And when they see a little bit, I mean, here's the cool part about Death Valley, I think, that is a little bit more than some other places. It feeds on negative momentum more so than any other place in the world, in my opinion.
1: Yeah.
0: When they see you begin to falter just a little bit, when they see that doubt creep in just a little bit, that it's like a drug for those fans. Like, I mean, it's literally like a winning lottery ticket. All they need to do is see your hands tremble before you take the snap. They see you throw the football away a little bit too early because they perceive that as you being a little bit afraid of that pressure. Oh boy, you're done.
1: Yep.
0: It's over. It's like, it's literally like their magic potion.
1: Yeah.
0: That has now been delivered to 100,000 fans that are not going to be on the edge of their seat. They're going to be on their feet and they're going to be spitting, throwing, chewing, chunking everything. And it's like, you're going to get every ounce of it.
1: All of it.
0: And that's the part that scares me about whichever quarterback it is, Vezina, Tate Reynolds in this spot. Because as you stated, they may give some things up, and that's okay. I would actually like to see that versus where other defenses that have begun to go that way. Because
1: mm-hmm.
0: I also wonder, I mean, let's try to spin this both ways.
1: Okay.
0: How much of that last year Blake's going to be aggressive no matter what. We've seen him for a long time.
1: Yeah.
0: How much of that was maybe out of a little desperation for the team last year?
1: 1,000%.
0: Because I don't think he probably came to the sideline a whole lot saying, oh, we're going to get points on this drive. Don't worry about it.
1: 100%. I think he probably had a lot to do with, hey, dude, you know what? We really got to force the issue. Like, we got to dictate.
0: We need to make a play.
1: Which we got to get at the short field here.
0: Yep.
1: Like, that's a really uncomfortable feeling. But also, it's part of being a team. Like, we got to go win this game. So our offense ain't going to.
0: Yep.
1: So makes perfect sense. I think that's absolutely possible.
0: Because they only gave up 20 passes and 25 more yards last year. So not a ton. But as you stated, there were the moments in which they gave some of those up. And how things were happening when they did could end up being a little bit problematic. when you start talking about what they are going up against this week. Because I agree with you. And two, it's going to be somewhat similar to what we've talked about with some of these other quarterbacks in these schemes, these systems, like how Vezina manipulates some things. Like, when do you pull that football and just run north and south? Like, when you start to roll out, when do you understand this ball's got to go to that back out of the backfield now, or we don't live on this play?
1: Correct.
0: Like, we die on this play if that doesn't happen.
1: Yeah.
0: Put the ball in the third row of the stands.
1: True.
0: Because as we just talked about, this is an environment in which you take a second and eight and turn it into a third and 12 off of a sack, as opposed to staying third, going third and eight, throwing the ball away. That are two totally different places to live in this
1: game.
0: You
1: think?
0: Two totally different places.
1: That's it. It's moderate change.
0: So
1: slight to moderate adjustment there.
0: Some of the things are going to be really fun to watch in this matchup, in this game. We got Larry Williams coming up at 8. We'll ask him about sort of where the Clemson quarterback situation is. Dabo did talk about Tate Reynolds, the freshman, yesterday, and just kind of what he sees as his skill set, maybe what he would bring to the table.
2: He's big. He can fly, and he's got a rocket launcher. So really not anything.
0: I don't think we need to hear anymore.
1: Other than that, what else?
0: Game over.
1: Big, fast rocket launcher. Check, check, check. Translation, translation. He's like Joe Milton combined with Milrow.
0: Oh, no.
1: What? Translation. That's what I heard. He's Milrow and Joe Milton combined. Maybe better.
0: It doesn't sound like you're wrong. I'm gonna be honest.
1: Better legs than Milrow, bigger arm than
0: that. He didn't say that.
1: That's what I'm translating it to.
0: I was told Joe Milton had a howitzer. Now I don't know the difference between rocket launcher howitzer, where you know the
1: We probably do need to get some clarification on that.
0: We need an arm specialist, literally and figuratively, to help us sort of determine the difference there. But not that Christopher Vezina doesn't bring some things of his own. Dabo on what he believes Vezina, as now the starting quarterback, will bring to the table Saturday night.
2: CV will start for us this week. He's earned that. It's been a – I think Chad and Taj have done a really great job of, you know, navigating the whole process. It's been a competition. To CV's credit, man, CV has just been incredibly steady. I mean, he's just been very, very steady. He's just put his head down and gone to work. And, you know, he came out ahead to this point. We can't go any further. Like, you know, there's a reason why people have preseason games at every level of football except college football, because there's just certain things that need to happen, that certain attributes, there's just certain things that don't really show up until game day, especially at that position. And so we're as far as we can go, and CV has won the job. But I can't give him a lifetime contract. You know, he's got to go do it. People say, what do you need to see? Well, you go win some games. Go play well.
0: I don't know. The direction we're going, you might be able to offer him a lifetime contract. The path we're heading down. We may be getting close to that.
1: I'm trying to think of what word Dabo used to describe what's going on at LSU. What word did he use? I know he said stay in his lane.
0: He did say stay in his lane.
1: He said something about the state of college football. He said something. And I was going to say that.
0: I can't remember the words.
1: I can't either.
0: We'll listen to it during the break. Come back. Talk more Clemson LSU next on Jock.
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0: All right, welcome back in. McElroy and Kubrick in the morning. Fun conversation on Clemson-LSU coming up Saturday night, the headliner of the weekend. And a game that we'll all talk about. We'll all have good reason to talk about it. There'll be a lot of things around it that I think are going to be interesting. And if we see both quarterbacks play for Clemson, that could become more interesting in different ways. What if Tate Reynolds comes in for a drive and does amazing things? Mm-hmm. That's going to change the conversation around the Clemson quarterback situation. Your conversation on the kind of pressure LSU is going to bring when you think about quick game, some of the read plays, screens, those are things in which Clemson will have some big advantages to offset that a little bit. And when you have new bodies in a new scheme that are asked to do different things, a lot of times people show up in the wrong places.
1: Yeah.
0: Which gives you space to operate and gives you green sometimes after people catch the football. And just a couple areas to watch that could be a little bit problematic for the LSU side, which a lot of people think is going to be big in this game. We may be seeing not so fast. 10-point favorite LSU is heading into this matchup.
1: I would just chill out on betting the house on LSU. I would. I think Clemson's got... they have the right recipe. I don't know if it necessarily is going to matter. Maybe LSU's just that good. That's entirely possible, by the way. I mean, would you push back? I mean, maybe they are. That's entirely possible. But I don't know
0: I think
1: about
0: there
1: you.
0: Are parts of them that could be, but I think it's impossible for us to have, like you said earlier, about throwing out full confidence in anything right now.
1: Dude, yeah.
0: I think it's really tough to just say, oh, yeah, I'm all in on this, whatever that is, just because how do we know?
1: We don't.
0: How do we know how Sam Levitt's going to operate in this offense? How do we know how this offensive line is going to operate together?
1: We have literally no clue. And it doesn't mean that we won't find out. It'll take us about four drives to figure out, maybe. Maybe three, maybe two, maybe one. But those are still question marks.
0: Yeah.
1: And will remain question marks. And while I have the utmost confidence in Lane's ability to put a roster together, I love their offense. I love a lot of the things that they have going in their favor. What I don't love is a lack of continuity. And I think that there is that in spades when it comes to LSU. It's just there's a lot of new. And you don't know what you got until you get punched in the face. So it might all look good in practice. It's all awesome. Everything's good. We're rolling. Great rhythm. Great offense. Great skill position players. Cool. Let a blitzing linebacker, number 47, Sammy Brown, come off the edge. Right around your prized left tackle recruit. And blindside your quarterback and see whose fingers are pointing in which direction. Like that's, to me, that's when you find out about yourself, is when you have a roster that's super talented and accumulated through the portal, it becomes a lot of like his fault and it becomes a lot of finger pointing.
0: Sure.
1: Like when you grow up together, it's like, I'm not throwing my boy under the bus. But when you are kind of a, I don't want to say mercenary, but a lot of the guys that are kind of, all right, I'm going to go here. They're kind of me guys by nature because they had to be in the sense of like recruiting. It's like, I got to protect me. I got to take care of me. Right. So you got to be a little careful with that. Now that could totally go out the window, but it's something worth watching. When things go poorly for teams that are comprised almost exclusively in the portal, finger pointing happens a lot. Do you think that'll happen at LSU?
0: It's a great thought. And we mentioned kind of that momentum that Tiger Stadium can bring and it can deliver. I think, too, that some of the reverse of that can happen very quickly as well, because that expectation is going to be really high.
1: Mm-hmm.
0: And when the fans' expectations, your friends' expectations, your family's expectations, maybe even your expectation is that, hey, this thing's going to work this way.
1: Mm-hmm.
0: And as you stated, you haven't been around that guy and things don't work that way. It can also go backwards faster. Much faster than a group of guys that have been together. Well, first and foremost, I mean, think about any aspect of your life. When you've been around someone for 5, 8, 10, 12 years,
1: yeah,
0: and things go poorly, even if you disagree, even if you yell at each other, even if you're frustrated with each other, you've probably seen some of that before.
1: For sure.
0: You have an understanding of what it's really like. You have also that understanding and evidence that you guys can bounce back from that together because you've done it.
1: Correct.
0: Now, you know, we come back to the huddle, you jump in my face, you start yelling at me, dropping cuss words I've never heard. It's like, wait a minute, man, this is a little different. Like, you react differently to that as opposed to when you've been through it a bunch of times and you know, like, hey, man, that's just G-Mac will chill out. Like, he's okay. Like, I had a great conversation with Ronnie Daniels when we went down to the Auburn scrimmage a couple weeks ago. And there's a group of us talking, and we were just laughing. And Ronnie was like, you know, he's like, Cole was the only dude that could MF me in the huddle. He's like, he was the only one. And he said, because I knew his intentions were always great. Like, he just wanted to win, and he wanted everybody to be on the same page. And like, so he's like, I would come back to the huddle talking about, dog, you got to throw me the ball. Dog, I'm open. And he said, sometimes I'd come back to the huddle and be like, y'all need to give us some time. Y'all need to give us some time. And he's like, Cole would grab me by the shirt and say, you need to catch the effing ball. Like, or you need to do this. Or why don't you go out there and block somebody? And he said, I knew it wasn't personal. He's like, but also, like, having been around him and some of the same workout groups and everything, like, I knew, like, that's what he was about. Like, yeah. that's, so I could deal with that. And when you haven't been around guys, you can't do those things. Because they don't know that's what you're about. 1,000%. They don't know who you are. They take it personal. And he's like, I never took it personal because I knew it wasn't directed at me. It was just directed at, hey, man, we need to go be better.
1: But it takes time.
0: 100%.
1: It takes time to develop that rapport. And everybody, that's what I think is funny about this Lane situation as it relates to, I met with the leadership group. Yeah, you met with the leadership group. It was comprised of a bunch of juniors and seniors, fourth and fifth year players. And you ask them their opinion, and they all want to win. Of course they do. Like, it's not affecting their playing time.
0: And by the way, some of them are also guys that probably rolled into this team this year.
1: Probably. And by the way, there's nothing wrong with that. Like, that's how you make teams now. You got to do what you got to do. And I think in order to jumpstart the roster, I support going to the portal in a heavy way. I think long term it's beneficial to get away from it, but I respect having to do it that way initially. The other thing I'd say is that everyone is singing Kumbaya in August. Oh, best friends, undefeated. I love everybody. Fast forward to October and you're 4-3. I'm not saying that about LSU. I'm just saying that in general.
0: Right.
1: Like, everyone loves everyone in preseason. Guess what? All the fans love all the players in preseason too. All the coaches love all the players in preseason. Then fast forward to it's 4th-and-1, Georgia's playing at Auburn, or Auburn's playing at Georgia, and Peyton Thorne messes up a 4th-and-1 or calls the wrong play, or Hugh calls the wrong play, whatever it is. How happy are they on the in the locker room and or in their little kumbaya huddle after that moment? Let the going get tough real quick, and we find out real quick how close we are as a team, how much we really love each other.
0: Yep.
1: That's when things get revealed. So, and we'll see. Look, that's a very pessimistic way of looking at it. And maybe the guys are more accustomed now to creating continuity on the fly. That's entirely possible too.
0: Absolutely. All right, so we'll have Larry Williams at 8 a.m. We'll go into a little bit more of Clemson LSU with him, what he thinks about sort of where Dabo is, where Dabo's team is. What does he make of some of the comments? I mean, he's covered Clemson and Dabo for a long time. I'm interested to see if Larry is on board with us of sort of where things are headed with Clemson and if Dabo's kind of feeling his team right now. One thing I know that we're going to be feeling always, because they are the GMC dealer of the year 6 years in a row, 9 times overall, is Bill Smith Buick GMC. 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
0: All right, when we come back, some interesting news surrounding the SEC and LSU. We don't want to spend a ton of time on this anymore, but we have to at least share it with you and give you our opinions on it. We'll do it right after this on Jocks.
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0: Welcome back in. McElroy and Cubic in the morning. Glad you're with us. 7:48 right here on Jux. You want to be a part of the conversation, be it Clemson LSU, other games coming up this weekend. The Big Ten announces, Greg,

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2: 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We'll see how long both of those things remain true. You would think, Dale, you talk for a living. Why don't you take the day off, you idiot? That would be a good question. But know this. If there is no Dale Jackson, there is no Dale Jackson Show. If there is no Dale Jackson Show, well, then the terrorists win. And I can't allow that to happen.
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3: Considering just for a secondary and tertiary income, as if we don't have enough jobs by now. Between all of us, we have like 38 jobs. But I think I'm going to sell one of my lapels this year. Just put a logo right there on the left lapel.
4: Right.
3: On the right lapel. And I think I'll go like Coca-Cola on one side and
4: Pepsi on the other. Corner of the market.
3: Clashing. Love that. Just what I need. Dr. Pepper, actually. I'm a Dr. Pepper guy.
5: Just tell them. Say whoever comes most correct that week, you get the lapel, left or right, one or the other.
3: See?
5: People have to watch to see.
3: There's an opportunity there for us, Cole.
5: Is there?
3: Yeah, I will wear a sponsored tie. I don't care.
5: All right, some news from the SEC. Pete Thamel tweeted yesterday, Tennessee Chancellor Don DePlowman, president of the SEC's executive committee, told ESPN, the league will enforce its rules regarding NFL players trying to return to college. We are prepared to defend our rules and our authority to defend our rules, she added. This is not a rule we will budge on. Greg, this goes back exactly to what we discussed when the SEC's last statement came out, which a lot of people freaked out and said, oh, the door is open. The SEC is going to back down. And we both said, well, no. Just because they're not going to legally block you from adding them to their roster doesn't mean they can't punish you for playing the players in games, mm-hmm. which we thought was still on the table. And it sounds like, according to Don DePlowman, is still going to be on the table moving forward.
3: My biggest thing, and it continues to go round and around, circulating under one principle, is it worth it? Is it worth it? Now it's at the point where it's like, it's not about right, wrong, who did this, who did that. I am on the SEC side. It's like, dude, this has been a rule forever. You can't play pros. You can't, and I define pro. Okay, well, how about anyone that's ever put on a helmet that's owned by an NFL team? I don't care if it's rookie training camp, rookie mini camp, rookie tryouts. If you put a helmet on that an NFL team owned, you can't come back to college. Doesn't feel that hard to me, but I'm glad the SEC is digging in. But from LSU's standpoint, look, you dug in, you're fighting it. Is it worth it?
5: Listen,
3: for a
5: I'm
3: guy?
5: Gonna give you an easy answer right now. It's no.
3: No, of course it's
5: not. Not for all of this that's been going on, all the distraction, all the talk, all the extra answering of questions. Now, is I said this before in a similar way. I'll say it again in a different way. Is there a part out there in the back of Lane's brain that is sitting there saying, you know what, I could deflect all the other pressure from the individual guys, and no one will be talking about Jordan Seaton, and no one will be talking about Whit Weeks, and no one's going to be talking about Sam Levitt, and they could only be talking about these guys coming in, and the expectations of the team maybe go down just a little bit because they're talking about all this other junk. And like, could I see him maybe think like creating that in his brain? Yes, possibly. But I would still go back to what you originally just asked there, and my answer would be no.
3: I just don't think
5: not
3: it
5: all
3: is.
5: This, not this circus, man. This has been a lot.
3: It's a lot, dude. It's a lot. And if you think for a second those players aren't keeping up with the news cycle, of course they are. Like they're human beings. They're curious about what people are saying about the organization. I mean, these kids. The coaches, in many ways, are kind of immune. They live in the building, so they're insulated. But the players aren't. Like, they're out there in the community. So I'm sure they're having to answer a lot of questions. Like, what's going on with this? You think when, for example, you call your family from Auburn and all this is circulating, what do you think your family would have asked you about?
5: When this was going on?
3: Yeah, like, when you're a junior, and let's say you're a junior at Auburn, and you're getting ready to play week one, you call home.
5: I can imagine one of the first spots would be like, is your spot going to get taken?
3: Yeah, probably.
5: Is this guy going to start over you? Or are they going to bring somebody in over you? And then think about this too. You, like me, know you play football somewhere 2, 3, 4 years.
3: Mm-hmm.
5: Your friends become friends with your friends' parents. Mm-hmm. Like your parents.

0: parents are all know each other.
1: Yes.
0: So my parents are going to be calling me like, is Greg going to be okay? Is John going to be all right?
1: Yep.
0: Is Ben going to keep his job? Is Ryan going to keep his job? Like, so does this mean so-and-so is not going to play? Those are a lot of the questions you're getting.
1: For sure.
0: And then it comes to, are you focused? Is everybody talking about this? Are y'all distracted?
1: Y'all good?
0: Is this a problem? Yeah. And sometimes when we say it, those are the exact things we're talking about. It's just the fact that now your aunts and uncles are calling you. Now your cousins are calling you. Now your buddies from high school are calling you. Where normally, maybe you get a text or whatever every now and then saying, hey, man, good luck. Hey, you know, whatever. Or you get like I know I had a couple people from home that called me no matter what. Like Coach Jim Vakakis, who was like one of my Little League coaches. His son, EJ, was my high school teammate. We graduated together.
1: Yeah.
0: His son, Tim, now the head coach at Spain Park. Like, he called me every Thursday night because I knew him growing up. And like, he just called to check in, say, hey, man, everything good? You okay? Everything okay? Like, that was like one voice from home that I always got. But when things were going poorly, like, listen, when we fired Terry Bowden, you don't think I heard from about everybody else that I knew the next week? In the middle of the season, we fired him?
1: I think
0: I didn't have a cell phone when that took place on a Friday afternoon.
1: I think you probably heard about it. I'm guessing you heard about it. Don't know for sure. But
0: every family member that I hadn't heard, that I only talked to on Thanksgiving and Christmas, was calling me asking about, why is Terry Bowden fired? What are they going to do? Are y'all going to be good? Are y'all going to win any more games? Who's going to start? Is this going to be okay? A lot of it was worried about me. Like, hey, are you going to be okay? Like, but that's, you got to deal with that. It's just more stuff you got to deal with.
1: More and more and more.
0: So when we say it's a distraction, and when we reference Texas Tech like it's a distraction, some of y'all think we're just talking about they watch SportsCenter or Get Up and they see it. Like, that ain't it.
1: No.
0: It goes a lot further than that. It becomes something that you have to manage more of on a daily basis. And that's not fun. And that does take away from your preparation, your thought process. I don't care what anybody says.
1: 100%.
0: So to answer your question again, no, it's not worth it, in my mind.
1: I don't agree. I agree with you 100%.
0: Larry Williams on what kind of Clemson team we'll get Saturday night next on Jocks.
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1: All right, welcome back in. 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Going to get to Larry Williams of Tiger Illustrated here in just a moment. What does he make of some of Dabo's comments and how it appears as though Dabo is feeling heading into this game against LSU? 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
1: All right, let's go to the Higginbotham hotline now. Welcome in Larry Williams of Tiger Illustrated. Has covered Clemson for a long time. Does it as better than anybody. I described it this way a little earlier in the show, Larry. I feel like Dabo sort of had his dream home constructed here. And where he's living right now is exactly where he wants to be. Going back to the disrespect, the little old Clemson, not having much conversation, not having a chance to win a game. How do you sort of view where his team is right now?
3: Yeah, just a bunch of nobodies, you know.
2: I said that a couple times, Larry, and everyone's like, oh, why did you say it? I was like, that's Dabo's word. I didn't say it. It's not my opinion.
3: God. People are coming after you for that.
2: Oh, they're killing me. Oh, I call them a bunch of nobodies. I have some respect. I'm like, no, dude, that's what Dabo said.
3: That's unbelievable. No, actually, it's very believable. I think it's the context of last year. You have to always go back to that. You know, their top five, you know, Kay Klubnik, Heisman candidate, number one draft pick, all that talk. And then they go 7-6 against a schedule that did not have one team, not one, finish in the final AP top 25. And you go back to what Dabo was saying last summer, and I'm not saying he was sitting there saying, we're going to be awesome, we got nothing to worry about. But when he's saying things like, hey, it's a race to be the first 16-0 team, and I think we can do it, you know. It's just, it was kind of out of his character, I guess, out of his wheelhouse, to get back to what you're talking about. You know, if you go back to 2012, 13, 14, 15, 16, he wasn't really, I don't think he ever talked like that. And it was much more of the Roy bus and nobody's giving us any respect and just like tearing a hole through David Hale of ESPN when he dared to mention the Clemsoning thing in a press conference. But the most interesting thing to me beyond that is I legitimately think Dabo is looking at this team after he was so wrong about last year's team and saying, okay, we got some talent. We got some, you know, some favorable qualities, whatever, but y'all got to show me. Like, I think even the head coach is looking at his team and saying that. I don't think it's just the, what he's saying on the outside.
1: What do you make of this two-quarterback system? I'm not going to say it's going to be a two-quarterback system, but most likely two quarterbacks are playing a little bit in this game. Is that real? Does that definitively happen? How do you view, I guess, the quarterback situation heading into this game against LSU?
3: I mean, I view it as a quarterback battle that really you could argue it starts Saturday night. I mean, because they have, you can only learn so much, as you guys know, through an entire off season, through 3 weeks of camp. You know, you're trying to create game-like situations, but you're not creating what Christopher Vezina and Tate Reynolds are going to confront Saturday night in Baton Rouge. And so I do think Tate Reynolds will play. They are two different types of quarterbacks. Reynolds, the freshman, is a legit dual threat. Has a rocket of an arm and can make things happen with his legs, extend plays, and just do damage that way. Vezina is not that. Although he's not a statue, I think, you know, if you have some smart play calling, some option-based stuff. I think he can make you pay with maybe a 8 or 10 yard run if you don't honor him on the edges, on the zone read option stuff. But he's not going to, you know, I don't think he's going to take it 50, 60 yards. And I also don't think he's going to be the guy to extend plays and, you know, make throws on the run outside the pocket, stuff we saw Cade Klubnik do a lot of. And I think stuff that you'll probably see Tate Reynolds do in time this season and beyond.
2: So when you look at this Clemson team, first of all, can you give me a quick update on TJ Moore, the wide receiver? Is he going to be ready to go?
3: Good to go from all accounts. He was held earlier in camp. He missed some time, but I've been checking on that for like the last week and a half, and everybody's like, "Oh no, he's good."
2: All right, I'm not worried about that dude. He doesn't need practice. He's fine. Wesco back healthy. The biggest question I have for Clemson from an offensive skill standpoint is at running back. Everyone's saying it's Gideon Davidson. He was supposed to be the guy last year, and they had to move Adam Randall in, became a bell cow. So where are we at with the run game and specifically the running back depth?
3: The depth is a huge question. You have Davidson, and then behind him you have Chris Johnson, the transfer from SMU. They love Chris Johnson. Chad Morris in particular. I think it's going to be a major priority. I mean, most of the folks on the outside, you know, when you're talking the most prominent skill players, you think of Moore, you think of Wesco. I think Johnson, in terms of priority of touches, I think he is right in that group for sure. Just because he's so dynamic and he's so fast and twitchy, whatever you want to call it, jitterbug type, kind of a presence that they haven't had in recent years. And somebody, you know, that type of weapon, Chad Morris just loves with what he, you know, the way he runs his offense. But the depth at running back is a major question. I mean, you could argue they should have gotten more than just one out of the portal, in part because Johnson is not your typical running back, like between the tackles type of presence. He's, you know, not very big, more of a change of pace. And so you're going to need more than just those two. Jarvis Green, who has not played a snap since December of 24 against Texas in the playoff, he's back and healthy, and he was really – I think he really established himself as the number three guy during camp and even beyond over the last week or week and a half or so. I think they feel good about him. Beyond him is David Giamume. He's fourth string, but I don't know if he's dependable enough protecting the football. I think the reason Jarvis is probably number three is probably because he's not putting the ball on the ground, and you know, among other things.
1: Visiting with Larry Williams of Tiger Illustrated. We talked about Blake Baker's defense, kind of some of the pressure, and Greg actually brought up some good numbers about when that has worked against them. What do you look at after quarterback as to just how Clemson can best offset the looks, the movement, the pressures that they're going to get from the LSU defense Saturday night?
3: I think it starts, and I'm not sure that's a close second. I think it starts with all the different motions and shifts and eye candy that Chad Morris has been, you know, that are part of his system, of course, and have been for a long time, similar to Gus Malzahn, whatever. The Bryles stuff is in there too. But Morris got this job in January. He immediately knew that they weren't going to go into the portal to get a big-time playmaker quarterback. He knew they had questions on the offensive line after losing tons of experience there. So he has spent a lot of time with the deception that I mentioned. And so I think that's really the basis in terms of, you know, keeping an aggressive defense sort of on its heels, guessing. I really think that's what it starts with. Of course, you have to mention the running game, because if you can't create any balance, if you can't win some battles on the line of scrimmage and, you know, get it started with the run to create a lot of those play actions and such, then you can be cooked.
2: When you look at the defense, they have a star at all three levels. We know what Sammy Brown is. We know what Will Helt is. We know what Ashton Hampton is. And we know they have difference makers at all three levels. But what does it look like beyond those guys?
3: That's really the big question, Greg. Yeah, even though they lost 9 draft picks from last year's team, they still have some dudes at every position group. I feel good about their secondary. Ashton Hampton, I think, is on the verge of truly blossoming at corner. Opposite him, you have Elliot Washington, Penn State transfer, who has really, really stood out at the entire offseason. You mentioned Helt. You mentioned Sammy Brown. But the question is, who are the other guys, right? Like, so you lose Wade Woodaz on the second level. Well, you address that by bringing in Luke Farrelly from Cal. Well, everybody knows what happened there after Farrelly was here for a week and in classes. And then, as Debo said yesterday, magically ends up somewhere else. And so big questions beside Sammy Brown on the inside at those backer spots. And, you know, when you're going up against LSU and Lane Kiffin and Tre'Davious Green, and yeah, big concerns, you know, as far as pass coverage goes. I think they'll be pretty good against the run. Jeremiah Alexander, Alabama transfer, I think he's coming into his own. But then again, it's the depth. Who you got behind him? I don't really know. The biggest question is defensive tackle, because over the last 8 months or whatever, you lose Peter Woods, you lose DeMonte Capehart, you lose the Filan Green, the LSU, by the way. You lose Vic Burley, who's currently indefinitely suspended. You lose one of your transfers in the spring, Courtney Kelly, who suffered a torn ACL. Right now, they got three guys, right? And who haven't – three guys who haven't played much. Marcus Strong didn't play much at Oklahoma last year. Amari Adams, sophomore, didn't play much at Clemson last year on the inside. I think 107 – snaps. Andy Berberia is a JUCO transfer. They really like him, but really the buzzword from Tom Allen and Dabo Swinney is we need a dude to emerge on the interior. And I think they're not going to really find that out until the games start being played for real. And you're doing real stuff, snap after snap after snap.
1: What kind of chance you give them Saturday night, Larry? Just looking at this thing holistically, Greg and I have sort of been trying to warn people, like, this whole LSU in a blowout, like, be careful. We're going there with that one. You've covered this team for a long time. You know this coaching staff, you know the roster, but you've seen them in a lot of different spots, some familiar to this. How do you sort of see this one playing out?
3: I think it's just impossibly and unprecedentedly hard to know, if that makes sense. So many unknowns for Clemson. I think even the coaching staff itself here is like, okay, we think we know some things, but we're just not sure. And so I think they're going to find a lot out on Saturday night. But to your point of, okay, not sure this is really going to be the blowout everybody expects, Clemson has some dudes at each of those position groups. LSU, 60 new players. Like, I know Lane Kiffin, like, that's his specialty, is those quick transitions and getting, you know, instant production out of those kind of transient rosters. But I don't know, man. And all these distractions, and is LSU going to walk out there? Do they think they're going to just have it easy Saturday night? I think that's a legit question. And then you take Sam Levitt. I keep going back and forth between, wow, Lane Kiffin is going to turn this dude into, from a really good into great, like Kiffin has done before with plenty of quarterbacks. I go back and forth between that and, wow, I look at some of Levitt's film, and he is a high wire act, puts the ball in jeopardy. So if Clemson can just get him on the ground and force him into some bad decisions, could be game on. But back to what I said earlier, I really have no idea what to expect in this game.
1: It's going to be a fun one to watch either way. Larry, great stuff, man. We always appreciate your time. Always appreciate catching up. Look forward to doing it again soon.
3: Thank you, guys. Appreciate y'all.
1: There you go. Larry Williams, Tiger Illustrated, joining us on the phones. Follow him on Twitter at Larry Williams TI. Find his work at TigerIllustrated.com as Clemson set to take on LSU in Baton Rouge Saturday night. Other games coming up this weekend that have not gotten our primary focus that maybe we need to be looking at. Some underrated games this upcoming weekend that maybe need some focus. And later in the show, we need to talk about some teams maybe outside the power conferences that could surprise. Some names that will probably surprise you. We'll do all that and more next on Jocks.
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1: All right, welcome back in. McElroy and Kubelik in the morning. Easy to talk about LSU and Clemson. There are some other games out there this weekend that probably deserve a little more focus, a little more attention, that they're getting some, I hate to say, under the radar games because it's such an easy phrase. Feels like a lazy phrase. I don't know another way to put it, though. 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Are there some other games you've been eyeing, Greg, that you look at and say, y'all might want to watch this one? Specifically, some maybe even out that involve teams outside the Power Four that you feel like are just going to be either more entertaining, could be dangerous. Like we heard your comments earlier this week on Fresno USC. It's kind of like, be careful with that one.
2: I just think it's a dangerous one.
1: Yeah, you better pay attention.
2: I think they'll win it. I just think Matt Entz, the current head coach at Fresno, are adopted sons from 5 years ago, continue to be. As a father, you can't adopt someone 5 years ago and just turn away from them.
1: Can't kick them to the curb. No,
2: they're always going to be in the Mac and Cube family for sure. So I think that that's a tricky one because, look, if you look at Fresno, everyone's pointing out, well, they don't know who their quarterback's going to be yet. Okay, who cares? Like, they're going to pound the football. And it's a real test. It's the first real test, frankly, for SC. And are they different up front defensively? Because Fresno is going to be able to run the rock. I mean, it might not be able to work against the Power Four team, but they're going to be able to run the rock against the G5. And if they can, then they should be in a pretty good spot.
1: Yep. How dangerous is this Boise State-Oregon game? That's one I think no one's talking about that deserves a little more conversation. Now, it'll be in Autzen, of course, and Oregon is going to have a lot of things at their disposal that should make this more than a winnable game. Just think that I think this Boise football team can put up a little bit more of a fight than maybe some people are giving them credit for.
2: I think Boise's always a proud program. I like them. Traditionally, I'll always appreciate the way they approach it. I just think they are nowhere near what they once were. That's part of the problem, is that they don't have the dude at running back. I don't know if they're as good along either line of scrimmage as they once were. So
1: the O-line will be good. I'll tell you that. They'll be good. They have almost everybody back. And they were a solid group last year. So they'll be good. And they got Madison Maxon back at quarterback. Who knows the system, knows the scheme, knows how to run it. So, I mean, he's a guy that I think missed a couple of games last year, but is more than capable. I think along the defensive front, they're basically the same team they were last year. That's where I think they can be competitive. And now, not that that means they're going to win every matchup for four quarters, but they can be problematic there. Would they need a lot to go their way? Yeah, absolutely. I don't know. Listen, can you take advantage of an offensive line that's a little bit being retooled? You know, they're going to run outside zone, so that can neutralize a little bit of the defensive line, which you're going to get, which that's going to be a massive mismatch. I mean, the Oregon D-line can rip. We know that. That's going to be a problem. I just think they can keep this thing fun for a little bit, man, and not many people are talking about it that way.
2: Probably, and if you look over the course of the history in this game, Boise they have a 3-1 lead in this series as far as the, you know, wins and losses ever. And some of those games were in the mid-2000s, so take it with a grain. But only one game in the series history has ever been decided by more than 11 points. And for whatever reason, this game is just tight. Yep. So now, different Boise, different Oregon. So very different this year. But I agree with you. I think Boise will play hard. I just don't think they're going to be able to hang against that D-line. I think that D-line will wear them out.
1: Any chance Texas State can push Texas a little bit this weekend?
2: I think Texas State doesn't have the style of offense that would lead to me being super concerned. I think the way you get Will Muschamp is with a lot of motions, shifts, late motions, late stems, get them communicating, and then or hide your key pieces. Texas State is a little bit more, you know, traditional air raid, Baylor-style offense where they want to push it, but they do have a good quarterback, and they have a legit dude at wide receiver. They have one.
1: Yeah.
2: They have a couple of Brad Jackson. Yeah. He's the real deal.
1: So 71% over 3,000 yards, 21 touchdowns last year.
2: Excellent player. So that's the one thing worth watching. That's what I'm a little weary of.
1: Yep, and that's one that maybe could be a smidge more interesting than we're giving it credit for. I will tell you another one that I'm interested to kind of go back and watch because I believe I think Western Michigan will be the best, if not one of the best teams in the MAC. And because there's so much new at Michigan and so much different in Michigan, I'm intrigued to see. It feels like one of those games where Michigan should be able to line up and run inside zone about 40 times and be okay. Now, defensively, you still have to play fundamentally sound. But just to see how it looks, because Michigan's a team that I think we both believe has a high ceiling this year. A lot of things have to align for that to take place. But I'm intrigued to see how parts of this team look this year to get against a better opponent than people are giving credit for what it has maybe a chance to be later in the season.
2: Yeah, I think that's totally fair. And as we fast forward, and we'll find out. But your diagnosis, I think, is completely appropriate and probably very fair. That's what I'd say.
1: Are we intrigued with the Apple Cup at all? Is Washington State still too far away from that? I mean, listen, we love what they did at head coach.
2: Still a rival.
1: Means a lot to him. It's a rivalry game. Washington, I think, is going to be pretty good. I mean, I think Jed's in a good spot this year. So I don't know if that game can be competitive. Washington State's in a tough spot, but that'll be at 3 o'clock on NBC on Sunday. Remember, three games on Sunday this week. You see Greg at 6:30 on ABC. Louisville, Ole Miss from Nashville. You'll also get Wisconsin, Notre Dame on NBC. But pretty cool to have a lead-in with Washington State and Washington, the Apple Cup, leading into that game. But your game is one that we'll talk about more probably on Friday. I think it's going to be an exceptional football game. I'm pretty high on Ole Miss. I haven't made any doubts about that. I think the veteran-based Ole Miss offensive line can offset a really good Louisville defensive front.
2: Yeah.
1: And I don't think John David Baker's going to have to complicate this thing up too much. Like, feed your horse at tailback. Let Kewon Lacy kind of get things going. Let Trinidad work around that with whatever you get or don't get. Don't try to be too much in this game. And I think Ole Miss can be okay. And I think they have a defensive line that can be disruptive enough to be able to cause problems.
2: Yeah, totally fair.
1: Like, if we're looking at this from a, you know, floor level aspect, we'll get into it deeper, but is that sort of your 1,000-foot view of this game?
2: Yeah, and I think that Brohm does a really good job of diagnosing how to attack. Now, you look at their offensive numbers last year, good early, not great late. Like, there's something fell off a cliff. They were not good on third down. They were not good in protection. They were not good against the blitz. There's just areas of this Louisville team last year where you're like, that doesn't feel right. Knowing Brohm, we know Brohm well. I mean, I've been calling his games for years. I mean, a decade I've been calling his games. I have a ton of respect for how he does it. I think Brohm is fantastic. Jeff does a great job. But for whatever reason, the offense last year was not what it's been. Like, situational football, not good. Against the blitz, not good. They're usually a great screen team. That disappeared a bit. They can still run it and have great juice at running back, but I think they've spent a lot of time this offseason, I'm assuming. We haven't visited with them or anything. I'm assuming they've spent a lot of time on how to become more dynamic offensively.
1: Yeah.
2: They have to.
1: It's
2: because they're good on defense.
1: Yes.
2: That's the misconception. Like, they're legit on defense. Great linebackers, really good linebackers. Very effective defensive front, pretty good in the secondary. But the offense last year was like in the 70s in total offense, which is
1: not where you expect it to be.
2: Not where you'd anticipate it.
1: All right, we'll spend more time on that game. More time on a couple bigger games as RJ Young joins us on the other side to help preview the 2026 college football season. Next, right here on Jock.
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0: All right, welcome back here. McElroy and Kubelik in the morning. 8:32 a.m. Wednesday, September 2nd, right here on Jocks. We're going to continue talking 2026 college football season. R.J. Young is a national college football analyst at Fox Sports. He joins us now on the Higginbotham Hotline. R.J., we were referencing this Ole Miss-Louisville game on Sunday night. Not sure why more people aren't talking about it. This game in particular, along with Ole Miss and their possibilities this season, where do you sort of view the ceiling for Pete Golding and his group this year?
1: Well, what's interesting about Pete for me is I know what kind of a coach he is in the postseason. I mean, pretty damn good, right? Doing one step away from playing for the national championship. I don't know what kind of coach he is in the regular season. And while this one kind of flat under the radar for some folks, I understand why there are those that are looking at this Ole Miss team. Trinidad Chambliss may be the best player in the country. Kewan Lacy may be the best running back in the country. And saying, why aren't they getting more pub? And this is an opportunity to do that right now. The reason I believe that's not resonating nationally is because the starting quarterback at Louisville is Lincoln Kingholtz. And the last time that anybody saw Lincoln Kingholtz play meaningful football was in the Cotton Bowl against Missouri, and he didn't play very well. So unless he can turn that into some sort of box office viewing on the Louisville side, I wouldn't expect many to pay attention to this game until late because it's got numbers next to it. Obviously a top 10 team in Ole Miss, a top 25 team in Louisville, but again, quarterback play, man. We know what we got out of Trinidad Chambliss. We need to see what Lincoln Kingholtz is made of.
2: When you look at the just the overall situation at Ole Miss and how Pete Golding's handled it, how would you assess the first 9 months of him being on the job?
1: He's an SEC coach doing what SEC coaches do, doing everything he can to win. He retained the two best players that could have left him for the portal at the NFL. He stood next to Trinidad Chambliss while he fought for that extra year of eligibility, which proved to be moot with his 5-for-5 rule. And he is unapologetic in how he has gone about being head coach of the program, both in his relationship to the previous head coach, now head coach at LSU and Lane Kiffin, and his relationship to the SEC and anybody else wanting to get players, obviously, or a player, really, from Clemson at a high-profile place. I think it's holding together. I don't have anything bad to say about it. Matter of fact, I grade them out as an A this offseason. But again, I need to see them play like a top 10 team against a top 25 team on Sunday.
0: R.J. Lewis joining us on the R.J. Young, excuse me, joining us on the Higginbotham Hotline, pardon me, to talk college football. He is a national college football writer with Fox. We talked a lot about this Clemson-LSU game, R.J., and I feel like Dabo's in a perfect spot here. When you go back to sort of where he feels like he's been most comfortable with his team, with what he wants his teams to be. And there are still a lot of question marks around LSU, regardless of how infatuated everybody is with Lane and some of the portal guys. Are we maybe discounting Clemson and the spot they're in heading into this game against LSU Saturday night?
1: Discounting? No. If this game was in, let's say, Clemson, right, Death Valley there, right, we might say they're being discounted, but it's not. It's at night. It's a Tiger Stadium. It's going to be loud. It's going to be raucous. And if we're talking about the football, right, not the head coaches, the better roster's over there in Baton Rouge, and everybody knows it, and it's not close. Christopher Mbenza has not made a meaningful start. I don't think he started a game at all in the 2 years that he backed up Cade Klubnik. Now you're getting your first start under the lights against this atmosphere, against that team. I understand why some people would like to pick Dabo Swinney in this spot, because it feels like he's now carrying the mantle for so many college football fans that don't like what's going on at LSU. But don't let that fool you from, or distract you from the fact that it's not just Lane Kiffin over there at LSU. It is one of the most expensive rosters in all of college football and could be one of the best rosters in the sport by the time it's said and done.
2: When you look at the SEC as a whole, how many teams would you have right now that could potentially go and get it? And would LSU be one of those?
1: Man. Yes, LSU would be in one of those. That's the easy part. I really like Texas, right? I love that they're in a great spot too. Right? They get Ohio State at the 40 acres week two. They can win that game. And if they do that, win that game, that's going to upset the balance of power, as we know it, not just in the SEC, but in the Big Ten as well, because That's the part that I think is really frustrating if you're an SEC fan. Is it's not just the last three national championships have been won by a Big Ten member. It's that the SEC hasn't featured a team in the national title game in the last 3 years. Give everybody a reason to doubt the Big Ten going into this conference calendar we got. And I think you can start with those two teams. Now, beating up on Clemson ain't going to do much because we already expect Clemson to not be good. They're not a top 25 team. But look at the rest of the slate, right? Again, I'm not going to look past Georgia. I'm not going to look past Alabama. Georgia being a SEC champion the last couple of years, Alabama, Keelan Russell, I need to see it. But if you're asking right now, I'm looking at LSU, I'm looking at Texas.
0: All right, so when you go outside the SEC, how many other national championship contenders are you realistically looking at this upcoming season? As in, if you had to put the number at, I think the popular number right now is 7. Some people might go a little bit less. Some people might go to 8 or 9. Teams that you realistically think can win the college football playoff this year?
1: Well, if you look at my 138, it's my preseason ranking. I start with how good are these teams today, right? Which one of these teams today would I really love? Once they start playing games like we did last Saturday, we changed the rules up because, well, now we know who can win and who can't. So when I look at the 138, I'm inclined to stop at about 6, right? So I get all the way down to Notre Dame. I mean, look, Oklahoma could be there, but I don't expect them to win a national championship. Same thing with Ole Miss, the same thing as we keep going down that list. So I stop it at 6 because I know how good Indiana has been the last couple of years. That might be the squirrely one to look at. Oregon never won a national championship, so they got a lot to prove once they get into the playoff once again, right? Also, that Texas team, have they won once in 05? No, I can keep making this argument all the way down, save, you know, Ohio State, basically. So once we get past 6 for me, I think that's where we stop having the conversation. Now, what's interesting about this season, though, is it is going to be the most competitive ever for a college football season. There's never been more skilled labor. We've never seen more veterans. It's never cost more and been harder to recruit and put your roster together. So I can talk myself into probably 15, but we're going to be traditionalist here, and we're going to start with those 6 at the top and go from there.
2: So when you look at the big picture, and so much of the conversation has been about the SEC versus the Big Ten, do you have a lean in one direction or the other as far as the top conference in the sport?
1: I don't have a lean. I got back. I don't need to lean, right? Just as I mentioned, who's won the last 3 national championships? The Big Ten. Who hasn't even played for the national championship in the last 3 years? The SEC. Who had the Heisman Trophy winner last year? The Big Ten. Who had the number 1 overall draft pick last year? The Big Ten, right? We keep doing this because the other thing that I think is interesting about this is how we tend to count who's got the best conference has been a moving, so we say we move the goalposts, right? How many draft picks does this team or have or not have, or how many does this conference have or not have? Hey, man, I make it real simple because my job is about covering the sport and trying to help us better understand who's going to win the national championship and why they want it. And I look at the Big Ten, I see a deep league. I also see a league with 2 more teams. And I see a league that's been playing a 9-game schedule for a very long time, beating up on each other. Knowing that they are going through this, knowing the rigors, knowing that, I think it's also important to state, the last 3 national champions haven't played a Power 4 opponent and out of conference. That matters, right? They know what the schedule is. The schedule looks good for Indiana once again to try to repeat. I don't need to have a lean. All I can tell you is, here are the facts. Argue those. And then you probably come around and thinking what I think, which is, yeah, all right, it's the Big Ten. Question is, can the SEC fight back in 2026?
0: There you go. We'll see it. RJ, we think the SEC's got a good chance to bounce back. Multiple teams that compete for a national title. RJ Young, Fox Sports, thank you for the time today. Appreciate it. Look forward to catch up with you soon.
1: Thanks, guys. I appreciate you.
0: There you go. RJ Young joining us on the Higginbotham Hotline, national perspective on this college football season at RJ_Young. Can follow him on Twitter. We'll continue going through games that we think maybe deserve a little bit more attention. Talk national championship picture and more next right here on Jocks.
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0: Croy Kubik in the morning, 8:45, Wednesday, September 2nd, right here on Jocks. Games that we feel like maybe deserve a little bit more run coming up in week one that we hadn't gotten to yet. A lot of games we haven't really had any discussion on. Coming up this weekend. Before we continue talking about those, Greg, tell our listeners about Brombergs.
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0: All right. So games this weekend that we feel like probably deserve a little bit more run. We'll just continue kind of running through games that might be a little scarier than some people are maybe giving them credit for. Friday night, you got Miami at Stanford, Greg. Stanford does get to 1-0. Davis Warren did some nice things, but I don't see a lot of ways that Stanford, outside being location, first game of the year for Miami, There is a big advantage, I believe, in Stanford. By the way, I want to ask you this question quickly because, like, I have this with my game this weekend. UNA's played a game. Arkansas hasn't.
2: Right.
0: Do you put an advantage one way or the other on that one?
2: I put an advantage on the team that's played.
0: Yeah, so do I. And I think that I hear a lot of people saying, well, you know,
2: you got
0: them on tape. You got them on film. I'm like, yeah, but y'all haven't played a game.
2: It can cut both ways. Who'd you play week one?
0: I'm with you, though. I would always like to have a game under my belt.
2: Just I would.
0: Getting in the locker room, getting dressed, getting out there for warm-ups, making adjustments on the sideline, watching the iPad on the sideline, hearing your coach communicate with you. Like, just let me get through all of that once. I think it's a huge advantage. Now, it's not that Miami doesn't have a lot of guys that have played a lot of football. They get it. They know what it's going to be like. But I do think there are some inherent advantages there for Stanford. I just don't know where the true advantages lie schematically or with the bodies that could lead to them upsetting Miami in this one.
2: Fair. I don't like their chances. I do think that they could play some takeaway or some keep away with running the football. They do, I think, have a decent 1-2 punch at running back. Granted, Hawaii is a tough team to follow, a tough team to watch. Whether or not it applies is something worth watching. I don't know. We'll see. But I am optimistic, cautiously optimistic that Stanford's improved. I just don't think they've improved enough to beat Miami. The most interesting thing in that game is, one, it's Miami's first test, naturally. And Stanford, cross-country trip, there's a lot of variables that make it difficult. But how much does Miami adjust offensively? They had Carson Beck, very different style of attack from what we saw from Cam Ward the year before. Even in the playoff, they adjusted from what they were in the regular season. So where does the offense end up this year? Because I think Shannon Dawson does as good a job as anybody of adjusting to what they have.
0: Yes.
2: And adjusting to what they do well.
0: No, I think that part of that comes from his tree and how he's morphed over the years, that there are multiple offenses now inside of his base offense. It started as air raid, but it turned into a lot of different things. And we've seen him do it inside individual games and be able to adjust well. But I'm with you. I'm interested to see where that offense is now with Darren Mensah.

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1: Why exactly is your federal tax dollars paying for illegal immigrants to get sex changes in California? 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It's insane.
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2: The adjustment there, it's like, dude, how many OCs though has Dion been through, has Prime been through? I mean, it's like, golly, there's been a bunch. I think every year they're a different system, and that takes its toll over a while. And still at the end of the day, what have they done to address the elephant in the room as it relates to their personnel along both lines of scrimmage?
3: Yep.
2: I mean, you win games by running the ball and stopping the run. At its core, that is, in my opinion, the foundation of an elite team. Not everybody can do it nowadays. I get that. It's harder and harder and harder to do it. It's easier to find quarterbacks and receivers than it is to find quality offensive linemen, so running the ball has become much more challenging. But still, running the ball, stopping the run. They have done neither. Even in their best year with Shador and Travis, they didn't run the ball. So, I don't know, man. I worry about the way, what they have prioritized. And that being skill positions, perimeter skill, as opposed to the guys on the interior, which are the guys that really make the difference.
3: I love Brandon Marion's offense. We've talked about it on the show plenty of times. Watching it at other spots, originally saw it at UNLV a couple of years ago. Like, it's a really cool offense. I also like him bringing in A.J. Smith to work with quarterbacks, because from a passing concept standpoint, he is full air raid. And as you know, that is... some of those concepts can help simplify things from where to get the ball, when to get the ball out. That maybe could help Juju Lewis a little bit in being able to direct this offense. As you stated, it still comes down to, are they going to be able to protect? Are they going to be able to move anybody? But they have some guys that are somewhat proven, like Richard Young at running back. We've seen him here in this state. DeAndre Moore, wide receiver. We've seen him be successful at Texas. Like, they have some guys that have played. Now, I'm not going to sit here and pretend like I'm going to tell you I have full confidence in the O-line and what that's going to be and how that's going to look. I do not know. And if I'm not mistaken, all or almost all of the defense are going to be portal guys. So you tell me what the defense is going to look like. I mean, I have, like, Leona Leifau, loved watching him at Texas. Like, thought he played like his hair was on fire. Not always in the right spot, but love the way he plays football.
2: Yeah.
3: Randon Fontanet, I think he's got ability. We've seen him at Vanderbilt. We've seen him at TCU. Like, guys who have played a lot of football. We saw Boo Carter play at Tennessee.
2: Like, no doubt.
3: But I'm not sure we've seen any of them play in a game together. Like, not the group of 11. Like, any of the two have played in a game together.
2: Yeah.
3: So I don't know what that thing's going to look like. I have no idea.
2: I don't disagree. And you also have some guys that have been very, very flashy at times. There have been great moments in Boo Carter's career. There have been great moments in Leon Leifau's career. There's been great moments, flash plays. But where's the floor? Like, there's also been some
3: sure,
2: erratic plays from time to time as well. So if they can raise the floor, you got action. But that's been the challenge.
3: Yep. Golden Domer wants to chime in on this upcoming college football season. Welcome into the show, Domer.
4: Top of the morning. We've made it, gentlemen.
3: Morning.
2: We're here.
4: I can't. The only thing I'm disappointed about, the only thing, is I just wish that Saturday morning I could wake up and walk outside and it'd be about 68, 65 degrees. That's the only
3: that would
4: thing
3: be
4: I'm
3: nice.
4: A little disappointed
2: well,
4: about.
2: You can go back to South Bend, Dumber.
4: I wish I could. I'm not going to lie to you. I'm actually having a football party. If I wasn't doing that, maybe I could. But, we're not going to be at South Bend this weekend. We're going to be at old Lambeau Field.
2: No, so go to Lambeau, though.
4: That'd be great. That would be great.
2: Oh, yeah. A bunch of Spotted Cow drinking beer. We're good, really good beer up there.
4: I'm a little disappointed, Greg, in the fact that, we're wearing our alternate uniforms. And I just
2: it's the Shamrock Series, dude.
4: The Shamrock Series, yeah. And I think that's great. We're playing, against Wisconsin. But how can you not come out in the Green Bay Green? I don't get it. Green Bay Green with the golden helmets. I mean, that would have been sweet.
2: Because is Wisconsin the home team or is Notre Dame the home team?
4: Well, we're wearing dark blue.
2: Yeah, well,
4: they're wearing dark red.
2: Here's my nice. That'll be cool. Here's my question. I think this is a sneaky, dangerous game for Notre Dame.
3: Oh boy.
2: I'm not saying they lose the game. I'm not there. I went back and I watched that Indiana game against Old Dominion. I just want to take a peek at Colton Joseph, the quarterback at Wisconsin.

0: Johnson. That dude, I'm telling you, you catch him on the wrong day, you're going to have some problems.
1: This is the issue, and I'm not saying you're not wrong, but this is where I feel like Notre Dame, because I'll be honest with you, I think Notre Dame's offense may be a little bit sluggish coming out. I'm just going to be honest with you. They're kind of changing their identity a little bit from a, you know, ground and pound, Jeremiah Love, Price, you know, explosive running game to now. I think they're going to lean a little bit more on the receivers and CJ. They're still going to run the ball, but I think we're trying to figure out who we are. So I can see that. But this is where Wisconsin has no chance, Greg. How are the receivers going to get 6 inches separation from our defensive backs?
0: I don't think they're going to. I think that's a massive advantage in favor of Notre Dame, but the defensive backs working against the Wisconsin wide receivers. Like if Wisconsin allows the game to be determined by that position group, they're dead. I'm just telling you, there is a massive talent advantage in favor of Notre Dame, but what neutralizes all? Super dynamic playmaking quarterback. And that's exactly who Colton Joseph is, dude. And he gave Indiana all they wanted last year.
2: He got good wheels too,
0: dude. Yeah. He can rip. I'm telling you.
1: Notre Dame starts a little slow too.
0: What is the calling card of Marcus Freeman's defense? Man coverage and aggression. Guess what kills man coverage? Quarterback run, because the guy's eyes are on the wide receivers. Guess what kills aggression? Quarterback being dynamic, because if you over blitz or over pursue in the pass rush, he's out the gate. I'm just saying, be careful.
2: Be careful. We'll talk Mississippi State next hour. More college.
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13: 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This is McElroy and Kubelik in the morning.
2: All right, welcome back in. McElroy and Kubelik in the morning. Your thoughts, your questions, your concerns on the 2026 college football season. Think about me. Tomorrow night, we're in. We are there. Get off to a good start on Thursday for this upcoming college football season. We'll be talking about live games coming up that day when we take the air tomorrow. 5 p.m. on the Big Ten Network, Greg, UMass and Rutgers. I love that early kick.
0: Love it.
2: Get it going early. 5 o'clock, UMass and Rutgers on the Big Ten Network tomorrow. You got Bethune.
0: That's an interesting one because it's Boston, New York. Why isn't that getting more coverage?
2: Probably is up there from Piscataway, SHI Stadium. Shy Stadium. Bethune-Cookman's at UCF at 6, Akron at Wake, Merrimack at Delaware. You got West Georgia at Kennesaw State, Albany and Buffalo. 6 o'clock on ESPN Plus. Let me give you a quick note on this game, okay?
0: Okay.
2: I know this is not the one you thought I was going to.
0: I can't wait to know where this is going.
2: Now, I don't know which direction this should steer you. I do know that Albany is 1-0. The Danes. They knocked off New Hampshire 28-14 last week.
0: They're one of my sleepers.
2: Buffalo, their starting offensive line has 0 FBS starts. Now, you might say, oh, big advantage there. I don't know. Maybe it is. What are we looking at?
0: I feel like this. You do this to me all the time when you just decide to take a video out of nowhere. And I figure I'd take a video with you having a live cottage bird.
2: Yes, that's a YouTube video that it went to next.
0: That it went to randomly.
2: What kind of birds are those?
0: I don't know. Do you need some like relaxation?
2: We got cardinals, we got woodpeckers, we got chickadees.
0: I've never looked over not one time and seen like some type of it's almost like seeing a pool or
2: it
0: like
2: says,
0: a
2: live cottage summer bird feeder. Cardinals, woodpeckers, chickadees, summer. Nature sounds, sleep.
0: How many people are there right now?
2: No way. It says 1946. 1,946.
0: Wow.
2: That's started the stream 3 hours ago.
0: That's amazing.
2: Good Lord.
0: Sorry, I got a kick out of that. But anyways, what were we talking about?
2: 1,900 people watching this.
0: Dude, the other day I was watching an old game on YouTube, pulled it up. I was just watching Louisville's game last year against Miami, and I pulled it up on YouTube because I couldn't find it on the ESPN app. And after that, it went to like jazz music with this cartoon cat that was basically holding a martini, laying on a couch. And basically in Titanic, like the Titanic, the way Rose was laying on the couch, that's the type of couch it was in, and that's the way the cat was laying, with jazz music over the top and a martini with double olives. I don't know if they're blue cheese olives.
14: Oh, okay.
0: No, I'm like, how does my algorithm go?
2: It does go to some random places.
0: How does my algorithm go from watching Louisville, Miami, to all of a sudden, and just having it on the background, to all of a sudden, it's a jazz listening, martini drinking, Rose from Titanic laying cat with jazz music on the background.
2: We get the same weird algo. Here.
0: I'm sorry.
2: We get like these meditation prayer YouTube videos that go on, and they'll be like 4 hours long. And I'll walk in the office, or they'll be on here like after we go segments, because I usually put the show on to see how it looks. And then all of a sudden I'll look up and it's like you get a live bird feeder.
0: Yep.
2: That apparently helps you sleep, which
0: love that.
2: That's not what I would initially think of, to say, hey, I need to sleep. So let's put the bird feeder on.
0: Yes.
2: But hey, different.
0: Maybe they just see what we're watching and it's like all hardcore stuff. Like, I don't know.
14: These guys need to
0: chill out. Rocky trailer and Louisville, Miami, and I don't know. You're probably watching, you know, Alan Faneca highlight videos, and they're like, this dude needs to relax. That's probably what's going on.
2: Do you want to know my most watched YouTube videos of like the last month?
0: Yeah.
2: And I'm serious when I say this. It's not a joke. games that John Madden called.
0: Really?
14: Okay.
0: Love that.
2: I've just been going back and just watching games that Madden called.
0: Okay.
14: Okay.
0: Love that.
14: It's not bad.
2: But I will tell you this. The biggest takeaway is, like, his simplification. Now, he was very charismatic with how he did it. But, like, just the things he described, none of them were overly complicated.
0: No.
2: But some, a lot, needed to be pointed out the way that he did. It was more so the way that he did it, which made it entertaining. But it's one of my big takeaways. It's just like, you don't have to give, you know, every football vernaculum and every phrase and every term when you throw it out. It's just like, hey, the guard pulled and he kicked out the end. Boom.
14: Boom.
2: Like, that's it. That's why the play worked.
0: No.
2: And simple. We just get away from, we want to talk about all these other things. It's like the defensive end did not play that strong enough. He got kicked out. Running back went underneath 8 yards.
0: Love that.
2: And it was simple. Probably Emmitt Smith, because I don't think he called non-Cowboy games with Sumrall for the last 8 years that they did games.
0: Why but, would you?
2: Well, they probably got the eyeballs. So there you go.
0: But no, and Sumrall lived in Southlake, Texas, so it was a little commute for him.
2: That stuck out to me there. Albany and Buffalo is Buffalo not having a single FBS start on their offensive line. Also one that we'll have to go to Friday night for. Keep an eye on this one. Where is this line right now? Oklahoma's favored by 41.5, okay?
0: Mm-hmm.
2: We know Oklahoma, outside of John Mateer, what do we appreciate most about what their football team does, like under Venables? Like, what's their strongest suit? Strongest asset outside of John Mateer right now?
15: Defense.
0: Front seven.
2: And what they do is, yeah, front seven gets after you, right?
0: Yeah. Yeah.
2: So I was doing a little research on UTEP.
0: Okay.
2: Who they play, and they are favored by 41.5 to defeat at 7 o'clock on the SEC Network Plus Friday night. Here's your UTEP offensive line. Left tackle, freshman. Left guard, North Texas backup last year that didn't play. Center, transfer from Jackson State. Right guard, transfer from Livingstone College. Not Livingston, Livingstone College. And right tackle, transfer from Independence Community College.
0: Independence is known for their development.
2: Offensive line factory.
0: Yes.
2: Whatever you can get on the UTEP point total under, I may take that.
15: Hammer it.
0: 0.5.
2: What's like, is there a total on yards gained for UTEP that we can wager on for this one? Because I may take the under on that as well.
0: Fair.
2: 13 yards rushing over under. I think I may take the under.
15: Oh, that's bad box score material.
2: I feel like that one has a chance to get there.
0: Fair enough. Yeah.
2: So just a couple notes on a couple things I've been looking at here that I found interesting that, you know, maybe we pay a little bit closer attention to. But we got games Thursday night, Idaho at Utah. I don't know how much we're going to get from Idaho, Greg, but I do know that Utah is a team that has a lot of intrigue that we want to see under a new regime, sort of how they look. A lot gone on that offensive line, obviously, but 8 p.m. on ESPNU, don't know exactly how much we're going to be able to take away from that one.
0: And the one thing I would say about that is when you look at Utah, of all the teams that we've talked about and the new coaches we've talked about in college football this year, we have spent a ton of time on Florida, Auburn. I mean, obviously, we know the SEC teams. We've done a lot on those. I even think we've done a decent amount by our standards on Oklahoma State, on some of the new coaches in the Big Ten. But we haven't talked about Utah and Morgan Scaly taking over.
2: I know.
0: Like, it's kind of weird. And frankly, Utah was a good team last year. They get their quarterback back. They have some weapons. But, man, they're going to be different because Whittingham's not there. It's just so strange.
2: Big-time playmaker with Devin Dampier. Obviously, I mean, you still have the core of your offensive line back. It's just you had two tackles that were fantastic that are going to move on and be gone, specifically Spencer Fano. But the core of that group remains. I think they'll still have the ability to move some people. You keep a lot of what your personality has been in place. Like you said, I'm very intrigued to see them with how they're going to look. Cause I got a lot back on defense too. And obviously that's where he has been the last couple of years. I don't know really what to expect. They almost fall into the Ole Miss category for me of, I get it. The head coach is great. He did a lot. But are we discounting the actual team a little bit too much because of the head coach that left? Like, they still could have a very good football team, they feel similar to how some people talk about Ole Miss this year. It's like, oh, well, it doesn't matter the talent they have. They just lost their coach, can't be good. Utah's got some dudes back. And they may end up being a really good football team this year. We just, a lot's going to change from a leadership perspective, and we don't know.
0: It doesn't mean they won't be good. I also think what makes them good is because of the league they're in, there's some upward mobility, even though they won a lot of games last year. It's just they've done it a certain way for a very long time. It's been 21 years with the same voice, with the same leadership, all that other stuff. And Morgan Scalley was along for the ride. He was there all the time. I mean, he's been a massive part of building that program into one of the most stable, predictable, responsible, reliable programs in college football when evaluating their upside and floor. But the one question I have is, how different do they want to be? How different do they want to be? Will they change? Do they want to change? Is it necessary? Is it intentional? Do they change because they don't have the dudes they had last year? The offensive line's different. I mean, there's a lot of things about there's a lot of things I'm curious about as it relates to Utah this year. And they have gotten almost zero conversation all throughout the offseason.
2: No, I would be with you. And I think that's an interesting one. UAB will be at Illinois. That is your late Big Ten network game tomorrow night as we talk about the Thursday schedule. So we'll get a look at UAB. Illinois, a team, I think, I'm just going to go and tell you guys, like Caden Hauser, the dude, he can sling it.
0: He can play.
2: He's got some real ability, and that Illinois offense could maybe Luke Altmyer did some really good things for them. This is a step up overall talent-wise at quarterback. Small step up, but still a step up. Because I thought Altmyer was great for them with what they wanted to do, what they wanted to be. But they got a chance to, I think, be a really good football team again. That doesn't mean we're saying they're going to win the national championship or win the Big Ten. But I think they could be a solid, good football team with maybe a little bit more capability throwing the football than they were a year ago. Also, we get Missouri, Greg. Now, Arkansas Pine Bluff, this is 7 o'clock on the SEC Network. They beat Morehouse week one. This should not be a challenge from that perspective. However, we get to see Austin Simmons in Chip Lindsey's offense calling the plays. How's that going to look? No Ahmad Hardy, we know that. Jamal Roberts will get to go first at running back. You're going to be down your best offensive lineman. Just there, the front seven, almost completely redone, retooled. There's a lot to learn, a lot to see with Mizzou in this game. Just kind of answer some questions that we have about maybe the overall capability and how certain aspects are going to look.
0: Yeah, and I think when you look at overall, there's, first of all, no one really knows at this point. Like, does anyone really know what they have? Like, there's some assumptions. We can make some claims. The coaches have a sense, but even the coaches will tell you, as knowledgeable as they are about their own guys, until toe meets leather, it's really hard to get a sense. So regardless of what game you're watching this weekend, doesn't matter which one it is, whether it's from Illinois to Utah to Florida to Arkansas to any of these games that should be sideways in the power team's favor, like we talked about with Alabama, watching the operation. Watch the operation. Look at the way the guys are working in tandem along the offensive line. Look at how the quarterback, how early is he getting rid of the football? Is he relying on running around and making plays, which is not a sustainable recipe? Or is he operating with execution rhythm that is sustainable throughout the season? So there's a lot of things to learn this year, regardless of who you're playing. A lot of things to learn about your team, regardless of who you're playing. And it should be really intriguing.
2: Absolutely. So we'll continue talking games coming up this weekend. I think that's the majority of the Thursday night slate that we just went back and covered. You've got...
0: What of Missouri plays at what time? They're at 7:30 or 8?
2: 7 o'clock, SEC Network.
0: 8 Eastern, 7. Yeah, okay, yeah. Cool. So what do you think is the number one thing you want to see from Missouri? Because everyone's going to say quarterback. Everyone's going to say run game.
2: I think it might be D-line.
0: Mine's defensive front, the front seven.
2: That D-line was good last year, man.
0: They were really good, and they still have a couple guys back, but there is a lot of new, and there's some guys coming up from within and bigger roles. It doesn't mean they won't be great. It's just I'm fascinated by it.
2: Yep, and you do have Corey Batum back, so your defensive coordinator will return. So it's not like schematically things change, and they got to get on board with that. I am a big fan of Marquise Gracial. Now, I will admit, a lot of that is – what happened to him as a young man, as a kid. Like, his story is unbelievable, but he's also a really good football player inside. He's a little bit shorter than some of the guys you'll see in the SEC, but he's got good quickness. Darius Smith, I think, is going to start to live on the edge again. They won't move him down as much. They won't move him off the ball as much. And Sterling Webb's played good football for them. He'll be back. He can help. So it's not like they don't have anybody. It's not like a completely, you know, vacant cupboard. But they were really good last year.
0: Yeah.
2: And they had some linebackers that will play downhill. And we don't know. Maybe Robert Woodyard from Auburn could come in and be that guy again in that scheme. We'll see. But I'm with you. It's the front seven that I want to see first, because I thought their defense was better than they got credit for last year. And I'm going to see how that group operates, because your quarterback's going to have a boatload of talent. And I will say this too, Greg, just some of the scheme. Does it look different? Because I've talked about it before. Like, Chip is not from that tree. That is, he is not from the Boise App tree. Like,
0: right.
2: That sort of West Coast-ish outside zone, you know, build off play action, shot play offense, all the movement pre-snaps. Like, that is not his foundation. How do they sort of mix and match the two? I imagine the biggest difference will be with some of the passing concepts,
0: right,
2: some of the route tree, but I want to see how it works, how it goes. I don't know how much we're going to learn about the run game with no Caden Green, and obviously maybe the best running back in the country not playing for you. So that we won't really get a true idea of what it has a ceiling of being this year, but there's something that we can learn about Mizzou. And one of the reasons we'll be watching it, that'll be up against that Georgia Tech Colorado game.
0: Didn't
2: as well.
0: We have this conversation though when Kirby Moore was hired? Because Kirby, I think, came from Fresno, did of course have the Boise State background,
2: right.
0: But Kirby Moore being Kellen Moore's brother, he was the OC. Now he's the head coach at Washington State. So looking at it and looking at everything here, there's things to like about how they've kind of sustained who they are, but maybe add a different layer.
2: Yeah.
0: Like, Kirby came from a quick passing game, get the ball out. Like,
2: a lot of pre-snap,
0: a lot of adjustment pre-snap. Didn't really run a ton of stretch zone. So there were some, but I did think their passing game evolved when Kirby mm-hmm. arrived. So that'll be the next thing. And look, how much of Kirby stuff did they keep? Did they add Chip stuff along with it? Like, that's why I love
2: it's intriguing.
0: I love the first 3 weeks of the season so much. Because you learn what coaches value, and you learn, you just learn a lot about
2: what
0: about
2: teams are capable of.
0: Offensive philosophy, yeah. And it's just, and that's what I like to watch.
2: Yep,
0: just it's super cool.
2: And, like you said, he may not have had as much of the stretch play, but when you added his split zone portion of that, the motions with that, the inserts with that, like, it got a little different, and it helped them be as successful as they were. So how do they sort of morph into what they're going to be now? I'm with you. I'll be watching it, and I'll be dialed into it, and we'll be taking it all in. Your thoughts on it, 205-834-9450. Text, call in there. We'll get to you after the break. Also, tweet in at Mac and Cube, 930. Steve Robertson gives us the latest on Kamario Taylor and Mississippi State. All that and more next on
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0: All right, welcome back in. McElroy and Kubelik in the morning. Appreciate you guys being a part of the show. 205-834-9450. You want to get in. 205-834-9450. Any of the games coming up this weekend you want to take a look at, talk about, discuss, we can do that. You can also tweet in at Mac and Cube. Be a part of the show that way. Before we get going on more games, Greg, tell our listeners about Cantee.
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0: Royal Payne tweets in, late night UCLA-Cal is going to be a fun game to watch. Cal might not have depth, but they have some players. Interesting QB battle. There are a lot of people jumping on board with Bob Chesney and thinking that UCLA takes a massive leap this year, Greg. I don't know where you are on it, but Cal, a super intriguing team as well, because I do agree with Royal Payne. They got some skill.
1: Yeah, they
0: got a couple guys that it can be dangerous. That game's going to kick, by the way, at 9:30 on ESPN.
2: P.M.
0: Central time. The exact same time that Western Kentucky at Nevada kicks on CBS Sports Network. So you have two games that kick at 9:30 Saturday night.
1: Let's go. Yes.
0: Be up all night. Pull an all-nighter. Get ready to go.
1: It's going
0: to
1: be a long weekend. It's going to be a real long weekend.
0: It's going to be a good weekend, though.
1: I can't wait. I'm just telling you, be prepared to stay up late. Starting Thursday, going all the way through Monday, there's going to be a real lack of sleep. It's going to be wonderful.
0: A lot of things to watch. But where are you on UCLA-Cal coming up from Memorial Stadium in Berkeley Saturday night?
1: Since I'm such a sicko, I think it's one of the most intriguing games of the weekend.
0: Can I just drop this quickly? As much as we've complained about everything around here, your kickoff temperature?
2: I say 74 degrees.
1: I'm going to hope for later, but I think that's probably right on the money. I'm going to say 68.
0: 66.
2: Let's go.
1: Football weather.
2: But what's the heat index, though? That's the question.
0: Well, it's more about the property taxes, I think.
2: Makes sense.
0: But yeah.
3: What's on-field temp?
0: Yeah.
2: Either
0: way, shoes 66, goodness gracious.
1: I
0: would take it. Sign me up for that.
1: That is not bad.
0: Sorry to interrupt you, though. UCLA-Cal.
1: Am I wrong? Like, we know what's interesting about this. It's kind of flying under the radar. No one's talked about it, really. Tosh Lupoi, DC at Oregon. Bob Chesney, head coach, offensive mastermind at James Madison. They played 9 months ago.
0: Mm-hmm.
1: And James Madison scored 34 points. Now, a lot of those were late. A lot of those were not impressive, not necessarily when Oregon's best players were on the field, but still, it's worth noting. I mean, this is a group that's prepared for each other. I think Cal has drastically improved their personnel. I do think they're better, especially from an offensive skill standpoint. I do have real questions, though, about the continuity at Cal. Meanwhile, UCLA, they brought the band with them from James Madison, trying to employ a similar approach that we saw work at Indiana. Doesn't mean it's going to work immediately at UCLA. And I think if there's anyone that can get the most out of Nico Iamaleava with how they run it, I think Bob Chesney can.
0: Yeah, that was the one that they didn't bring, was Alonzo Barnett, who will be UCF's quarterback this year. In that game you referenced, 23 of 48, 273, two touchdowns, no interceptions.
1: Yes.
0: Against Oregon. So that will be an intriguing aspect to watch. You know, Nico, we hadn't heard a lot of conversation about him in the preseason. Not a lot of people talking about him.
1: Yep.
0: And if you were curious, Alonzo Barnett for JMU last year completed 58% of his passes, 2,806 yards, 23 touchdowns, 8 picks.
1: But running?
0: Running the football, he went 127 for 589, 15 touchdowns.
1: Yeah, 15 touchdowns.
0: So are we asking Nico to be a more willing runner?
1: I think Nico's going to have to be.
2: Oh, boy. With that frame?
0: Oh, he can move. Nico's put together now.
1: He can move.
0: No, he's not.
2: I know he's tall.
0: No, he's a big boy.
1: Oh, no, he's put together.
0: He'd be fine handling that. He's not a – give us a tall, slender quarterback. Who are we thinking about here? He's not Hank Brown.
1: You literally took the words out of my mouth.
2: Okay.
0: You did start to say
1: it. I was going there. I'll go George McIntyre at Tennessee. That's another one.
0: That's a good one. Who's the kid that had the big rocket arm for Tennessee? We brought him up not long ago. He played for the Titans for
1: Tyler Bray.
0: He's not Tyler Bray.
2: Okay.
0: Tyler Bray was like long, tall, string skinny. Yeah. He's not that. No, Nico's put together.
1: Man. Osweiler.
0: Yeah. Yeah.
2: Okay.
0: He's not that. He's thick. He can handle it. I just don't know if he likes doing it.
2: Gotcha.
0: Actually, I don't think he likes doing it.
1: I would be willing to bet he probably doesn't like doing it.
0: But
1: why would you? Like we talked about yesterday, where do quarterbacks want to live?
2: In the pocket.
1: In the pocket.
0: Put it in the air.
1: It's just safer.
2: Yeah.
0: But boy, this offense will open it up for you.
1: Yes.
0: I mean, it creates opportunity to run the football, and that will be a very interesting part of that game if they're able to sort of get that going. But I agree with Royal Paint. That'll be a fun watch late Saturday night. Like you could flip over after Clemson LSU is done. You'll be maybe peeking on FAU at Florida. That game's at 6:45 from the swamp. But you can kind of peek over, take a look at that one and start to see what's happening. You also have Troy Saturday night. Sam Houston's at Troy, 6 o'clock on ESPN Plus. South Alabama is on Saturday night, ESPN Plus. Southeast Louisiana heads there to Hancock Whitney Stadium. But that'll be a fun watch late to sort of tune into to see kind of how that thing looks, how that thing's going. Also, another interesting one late Saturday night on the C-Dub, UNLV at Hawaii.
2: Aye.
0: In a must-have-it game.
2: Aye.
0: Is that our early must-win game, week one?
1: Yeah, I think it's a really hard game, too. You got to beat Hawaii and the island. You know how hard that is?
0: Not many people go up against the island.
1: The island will get you. It's a volcano on that thing.
0: It's tough.
1: You don't want to mess with that.
0: Nope. Nobody wants any part of that.
1: That volcano's at altitude.
0: There you go. You got
1: like 700 feet.
0: You got some good ball coming Saturday night. That one might be a weather game, by the way, also, with what's going on out there. Check the weather for that one.
1: I like Hawaii's team. Like I think they're kind of fun to watch. I think they got some dudes. Their quarterback, I think, can really throw it. Like they got some weapons. If Alahato is the quarterback, if he gets Pafele Ashlock back, Ashlock's their guy. He's really good. So if he was out last week. So if he's back, that'll be interesting. Because I do think UNLV showed me some last week, but man, they didn't show me enough. So be interesting. Very, very interesting game.
0: It feels like UNLV going to be a streaky football team. Because there were moments that looked really good, and then there were moments that were kind of like, all right, where did everything go? Like it felt like it just disappeared for a minute.
1: Yeah, it's true.
0: Oh, no, it's going to be 84, partly cloudy. They'll be fine. Well, you got 20-mile-an-hour winds now. Doesn't matter when you don't let go of the ball.
2: I was just about to say, like, you have to throw it in order for it to be, you know,
0: in order to battle winds, you must let go of ball into wind.
1: Confirmed.
0: To make that happen.
1: That is accurate.
0: All right, where are things right now with Mississippi State heading into the 2026 season? We'll ask Steve Robertson next right here on Jocks.
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0: right, welcome back in. McElroy and Kublik in the morning. Wednesday, September 2nd, 9:34 a.m. right here on Jocks. Appreciate you guys tuning in. We've covered a lot of college football today. Talked about a lot of different teams. We did talk a little bit of Mississippi State early in the show. Steve Robertson covers the Bulldogs. He's going to join us now on the Higginbotham Hotline to continue that conversation. The O-line's supposed to be better to protect Kamario Taylor, open some things up for him in this offense. What's the word you're getting out of fall camp, Steve, on just how different that offensive line may have looked?
1: Well, first thing I want to do, Coles, thanks for having me, but thanks for also bringing me in with POD in the background. But
0: there you go.
1: Secondly, I would say, I think they feel great about left guard to right tackle. The interior looks to be probably the strength with DJ Chester. And you know, he played some tackle at LSU, and that's just not his spot. He can also play some center, but he's going to be the left guard. Cannon Boone is back for a sixth year. He'll be the center. And then LJ Prudham is a guy that's had a really good year through the spring and the camp. And then there's Jakeem Shumpert Perkins, and he's a guy that they were really high on, were able to redshirt out of junior college. Some people think that he's State's best pro prospect on the offensive line, but he hadn't played any appreciable snaps. And so that's, you know, we'll see how that goes. And then there's Miles McVay at left tackle. And he's a guy that's played up and down the line throughout his college career, highly recruited and signed with Alabama early on and went to North Carolina. So at the left tackle spot, they believe that they've, you know, found some improvement there. And to be honest with you, that bar is pretty low compared to what happened last year at times. But compared to where they were a year ago, this is a dramatically different group. And obviously they've invested a lot in the portal, but having a mobile quarterback is probably a good thing, but we do believe that they should be able to run the football with some authority.
2: When you look at just the progress that was made from 2 years ago to last year to where we think they could go this year, it feels like it's been significant and kind of under the radar, frankly. They had a lot of close calls that didn't go their way last year. So where specifically do you feel like they've improved the most from year one to where they're at now?
1: Yeah, that's a great question. You know, we had this conversation last year. We talked about, you know, it was really all about the defense. But, you know, State was one of the top teams in the Southeastern Conference when it came to improving scoring efficiency year over year. You know, Vanderbilt, of course, was off the charts. But you know, State was in the top three in that statistic. And so I think Levy's proven that he could score. But there were some times last year, as you mentioned, State wins five games. You can make an argument they should have won two or three more. I mean, you lose to Tennessee and Texas in overtime, and then you have an interception in the final minute when you're in field goal range at Florida. You know, and so, as you mentioned, it's kind of under the radar just because of the fact people say, well, it was a third straight losing season. This offense, I think, is always going to be able to score when Jeff Levy has a quarterback that he's been able to work with for a full year. And Kamario obviously is a guy that has a ton of talent, but as you know, there's always going to be some up and down with young guys. And I think it's important for people to be patient with him because he's going to make some, even though he's a sophomore, he's going to make, you know, some freshman first year type starter mistakes. I mean, that's just the reality of it. He's not Superman yet. He may be, and he's 0-2 as a starter so far. And so, and I mentioned that to him this week in media, you know, about getting that first win under his belt and having a happy locker room. But he is the straw that stirs the whole drink, but I think people need to be patient with him.
0: What's the part of his game that you expect to see improve the most? I mean, obviously, you have a little bit more experience. You have another off season, but if you were to go a little bit more detailed, like where do you expect to see true improvement in his game compared to what we saw late last year?
1: Well, I think having some touch on the football for one, and probably understanding the intermediate passing game a little more. You know, there were times last year basically he would just check it down, run, or just throw it as far down the field as he could. It's just making those plays and those 10 to 15 yard throws. But you know, he's got a rifle for an arm, and there were times he just didn't know, you know, how to take things off. He'd make the right read, throw the ball on target, but you know, threw it with way too much zip. And so that's the thing that Kevin Johns has kind of worked with him on really throughout the year, is just kind of knowing when to throw the fastball and when to throw the changeup. And so I think you're going to see a more polished passer. Of course, everybody sees that video at the Manning Passing Academy when he throws that ball 150 yards or whatever, you know. That's not the game all the time. It's not as simple as just throw it as far down the field as you can and hope your guy runs under it. If he's going to take the next step in his evolution, It's going to be in the intermediate passing game, and that's something that they've really repped a lot.
2: What about the wideouts? We haven't spent much time on them. I thought they had a really good group last year. Evans is back, of course, but what are you expecting from that group across the board?
1: Yeah, that's a great question. You know, and you know, nobody knew who Brennan Thompson was when he got here. And he ends up setting the school record. And you go back the year before, really nobody knew who Kevin Coleman was. He ends up being all SEC on a 2-10 football team. Jeff Lebby's going to get production out of his wide receivers. The guy that everybody talks about is Zion Reagan. He is as fast as Brennan Thompson, and even as, you know, maybe small as Brennan was, Zion's a little bit smaller, but he's probably just as fast. And so you get him outside the numbers, he gets a good release, it's going to be a touchdown. I mean, that's as simple as I can make it. And he's probably not a guy that needs to cross the face of the safety, or he'll be on the availability report the next week. But, yeah, I think Aiden Williams is a guy, too, that they transferred in from Ole Miss. He was banged up a little bit last year, made some plays down the stretch. They're expecting a lot more from him this year. And San Francisco McGee is a guy that really, in the last month of the season, began to kind of realize his potential. And he's a guy we expect to get a lot of reps. But I think the group is actually deeper than last year. You just don't have a Brennan Thompson player within that group as far as name recognition. But this time last year, nobody was talking about Brennan Thompson.
0: Steve Robertson joining us on the Higginbotham Hotline, talking a little bit of Mississippi State. I've asked this question multiple times. I'm interested if you've heard Jeff sort of reference it during camp, and that is the wear and tear on this football team. Really worried about them mid-October on, because you're going to be so high-octane on offense, we know that, but you're now going to be that on defense as well. That's going to create just a lot of havoc moments on, off the field, flipping sides in a lot of ways at a lot of times. Has he addressed this in camp, talked about this much in camp? Are they handling things any different maybe because of it, or will they in the first few weeks?
1: Well, I know what they've done. They knocked it out. They didn't have a scrimmage last week, right? And so they kind of got everybody's legs back under them the back half of the week. And, of course, this week, you know, it's game week, so you're not going to do a whole lot. But October is the month that will define this season. That is the most difficult portion of the schedule. You know, and I tell people all the time, State's got to be at 4 wins come Halloween. And that seems like, you know, maybe a modest goal. But when you look at who State's playing in October, you kind of get it. They're going to have to get rich a little bit in September, navigate through October, and then hopefully when the schedule flips in November and you've got 3 out of 4 home games, including one against FCS Tennessee Tech, they should be able to get bowl eligible. But, you know, if you have some major injuries through the middle stretch of the schedule, who knows what happened, right? But, you know, Zach Arnett and those guys, as you mentioned, that's going to be a high-octane defense. And I joked with somebody yesterday. I said, man, he's the kind of guy that'll blitz a mascot in pregame warm-ups. I mean, it's going to be high energy and high tempo on both sides of the football. So I think you make a good point. And this is where I think late ball games, especially, when State has a lead, they've got to be able to finish running the football and kind of controlling the clock a little bit better. You know, discretion is a better part of valor. You go back to that Texas game, State's up 17 in the fourth quarter, and they found a way to lose because they couldn't finish the ball game. And so I think that's one thing you have to do, not always look for the kill shot, just make the smart play and get the game over.
2: Finally, when you look holistically at what's achievable this year, what is the goal for Mississippi State? I know you can maybe define that with wins and losses, perhaps, or maybe you look at it more holistically. Where are you at with the goal this season?
1: Well, I think you got to get bowl eligible. You know, I mean, this is year 3, and granted, Jeff Lebby inherited a mess. And, you know, that first year, you feel pretty good about your prospects. Next thing you know, your starting quarterback gets hurt against Florida, and you got to start a true freshman. And now he's with his third team in 3 years. But last year, things were, you know, you took some solid strides forward, even though it didn't all get recorded in the record book. You know, I mean, I think they were better than a 5-7 regular season team. I think this year you have to achieve bowl eligibility and not depend on some APR thing. This fan base, this ticket-buying fan base, needs a winning season. They haven't had a winning season since 2022 when this program finished in the top 20 and, you know, won the Outback Bowl. And of course, that was all in the days after Coach Mike Leach died. This program has kind of been in a bit of, I hate to use the word turmoil, but it's been a tornado. And I think Jeff Levy's a great human being. I think he's done a good job to this point. But if he wants people to truly buy in, they've got to have a winning season this year.
0: What do you think the realistic outlook is when you put ceiling on this Mississippi State team season? How does it look to you?
1: Well, I picked us at 6-6. I still believe they're going to upset somebody. I mean, I think there will be somebody, and maybe it's Alabama, that walks in here just kind of going through the motions in a home game at Mississippi State. You know, maybe they look ahead a little bit. They're going to beat somebody that people aren't expecting. So I would probably say the ceiling is 7-5. But I picked it at 6-6 because you typically, when you those years you win a game, you shouldn't. You typically lose one, you shouldn't too. So, but again, there's a lot of moving pieces to all this stuff. And I'm excited about Arnett being back just because I think Zach has learned so much in the last 3 years. And having a chance to kind of talk to him, yeah, there's just no ego with that guy. You would think that, you know, you see that fiery guy on the sidelines. But, guys, I can tell you, he has come back and handled this whole situation about as well as a person could. Jeff Levy is the head coach, and Zach respects that. And I think he also respects where he is and the chance that he's getting an opportunity to have a bit of redemption.
0: Steve, we appreciate the time, man. Great stuff. Great updates on this Mississippi State football team. Looking forward to watching it and your coverage of it this season. Thank you.
1: Thank you, guys.
0: There you go. Steve Robertson joining us on the Higginbotham Hotline to discuss – a little bit of the Mississippi State season, and he says 6-6 where he had him. You can follow him at Scout Steve R on Twitter and go check out everything he does when his coverage of Mississippi State. Is your ceiling higher for the Bulldogs than 6-6?
2: No, I think that's about right. I think that'd be great progress. I also think the next step for them is doing what he referenced, knock somebody off. You almost did last year. You just didn't finish. You had Texas dead to rights. You had Tennessee dead to rights. You had a lot of teams on the ropes, and you couldn't finish. So the next step is now finishing. And it'll be hard. I mean, there's no denying it'll be hard, but there's plenty of opportunities, and it's a tough place to play. So I think they definitely have a chance.
0: When you look at it, we talked about Auburn, Florida, like swing game for those two teams. That week two game at Minnesota is massive. And I don't know. I'm not going to accuse Steve of just passing over it, glossing over it. But that, in my opinion, is potentially a top five team in the Big Ten, which is a deep conference. They're going to be a really good football team this year.
2: Yeah.
0: Experience at running back, experience at quarterback, ability at both of those, offensive line mainly intact. Like you got both edge defenders back, which can be problematic. They're going to be a really good team. And the way in which they operate, can operate, could take away from a lot of what Mississippi State's going to want to do on offense. And then also, Greg, Minnesota runs the outside zone as flat as any team in college football.
2: Yeah.
0: Like, I mean, they literally look to the sidelines and run left and run right. Well, when Zach Garnett's doing all that other junk, that's exactly what you want to have to be able to pick it up. That and, like you brought up earlier, the screen game. Minnesota good at those two things. That's going to be a – could be a long day for that defense.
2: Could.
0: So, but they get that one and get to 2-0. I mean, still, at South Carolina's not going to be easy. Missouri's not going to be easy, but they got a chance to get a couple big wins before they maybe go take on Alabama at home, which could give them some momentum. We'll see. 6 wins, I think, will be a really good year for Jeff Lebby.
2: Be great. And I think the Minnesota game's massive, not just for Mississippi State, but for the league.
0: Yep.
2: I mean, that one, because I think Minnesota's an 8-win team this year.
0: Yeah, for Minnesota too, by the way, because they'll get to 3-0 if they win that one.
2: No doubt.
0: And then they'll be going to Washington next. That'll be huge.
2: Yep. Be really, really big.
0: All right.
2: So we'll see. I mean, I am cautiously optimistic that Mississippi State takes a huge step, but it also doesn't mean it comes without a caveat.
0: Right.
2: There is a caveat there.
0: All right. We will we'll get to our last break of the day. We have more bad box scores from football of the day next on Jocks.
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2: Congressman Strong, let me ask this question. 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
6: Very close.
5: Just snuck past the Ellsworth Community College.
11: They're the Elks.
5: They're not. No.
10: The Tassionis.
5: They're not that either.
11: They're the Eagles.
6: I'm going to say Cowboys.
5: Panthers. By the tune of 76-3.
11: Wasn't a shutout.
5: It was not a shutout. 76-3, Hutchinson Community College gets the win. In blowout fashion. Like I said,
6: sounds like it.
5: No numbers actually included in the box score. So even though the final score qualifies for bad box score of the day, nothing else does.
6: Nothing else. Not necessary.
5: I always do wonder sometimes, though, when that happens to a game that we're referencing here, if somebody says, hey, don't allow that to go on the internet.
11: I think so.
5: You think somebody goes in there and just says, hey, don't
6: put that.
5: Don't push even, send on that.
6: Don't
5: please.
6: Put that out there.
5: Whatever you do.
6: Just don't put it out.
11: Got to protect the brand.
6: Not necessary.
5: We had the exact same score earlier in the week, but the Kilgore College
6: Cadets.
10: Crusaders.
11: Cowboys.
5: Yes.
11: Oh, come on, guys.
5: Just snuck past the, and we have had this team many a time.
6: Stars. Soldatna.
11: No.
5: No. Mm-mm. The Community Christian College.
10: Crimson.
5: Nope.
11: Ooh.
6: Saints?
5: Yes.
11: Yeah. There we go.
6: Action.
11: The old Saints and Cowboys.
6: We're
11: baby.
6: So back.
5: They're out in Southern California. We've actually had them in multiple sports, believe it or not.
6: Yep. They have a good intramural program that you've referenced multiple times.
5: Yep. And they lost 87-0 to Kilgore Cowboys. Mm-hmm. Now, I know this will shock
6: Kilgore's
5: you.
6: Good this year.
5: I know this will shock you. Community Christian did not have stats included in their box.
6: Come
11: makes
6: on.
11: Sense.
6: Come on.
11: Makes sense.
6: Why?
5: Here's the most impressive part of this game. Just take a gander

0: hypothesis guess at in an 87-0 win, what you think the total offense for Kilgore College was in this game? 87-0, mind you.
1: Gotta be over 500.
2: Half a quad dig?
1: Yeah. About five.
0: No.
2: I'm gonna say seven.
0: No.
3: 293.
1: Yeah. And they scored 87 points.
0: They ran 34 plays. They only passed for 80 yards.
2: How many
0: your quarterbacks? Scores? Well, we'll get to that. Your quarterbacks, Jax Brown, 4 for 4, 48 yards and a touchdown. Kristen Nunley, 3 for 4. Elijah Freeman, 3 for 4. Here are your players rushing. Trevor Allen, 4 carries, 2 touchdowns. Kristen Nunley, 3 carries, 1 touchdown. Brian Rasko, 2 carries, 1 touchdown. Aiden Tate, 4 carries, 1 touchdown. Luke McMullen, 4 carries, 1 touchdown. You had 1 receiving touchdown. You had a punt return touchdown. You had a kick return touchdown. Hezekiah Dantzler, Tyran Jackson, and Braden West all had interceptions returned for touchdowns.
1: That's
0: 87 to nothing with less than 300 total yards offense.
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0: That's impressive. 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

0: Landrum Roberts, Pat Smith, Conrad Van Order. This is Three Man Front on Jocks.
1: Ten o'clock, Three Man Front here on Jocks. Pat Landrum, Conrad. We will be here manning the phone lines until 2 o'clock. 205-834-9450.
2: Make your pledge now.
1: Please do. More the merrier here on Three Man Front. Landrum will be on the Learjet that Andy Kennedy lets him use.
2: AK's so nice.
1: He is nice. You'll be flying to the wonderful Champaign-Urbana metropolitan area.
2: Yep.
1: Right in the wonderful state of Illinois.
2: Right behind Tempe. You have always spoken so highly of that area.
1: Yeah. As it's in my rearview mirror, that's when I get excited about Champaign-Urbana.
2: I was telling Conrad, it's a small world. The woman who cuts my hair, her family is all there in Champaign-Urbana.
1: Wow, what a small world.
2: I know. They all own a bowling alley.
1: In Champaign-Urbana? Yeah. Are you going to go by there?
2: I don't know. I actually know where her grandmother and her great-grandmother are in their assisted living, so we might go by and... Well, say hello to them as well.
1: That'd be nice.
2: Just make it a whole experience.
1: Should be.
2: Can't wait.
1: So UAB tomorrow night. Landrum will be leaving a little bit early today as he heads north to the land of Lincoln. That's what they call it. It used to be on their license plate. I know that because I grew up in Missouri.
2: Sure did.
1: I would see it all the time.
2: What's Lincoln. What's on their license plate now?
1: I have no idea. Birchland.
2: We lost the Bears.
1: The former home of the Chicago Bears.
2: We drove the Bears out of Illinois.
1: Yes, that's exactly what they have.
2: Can't wait to get there.
1: This is Saluki land for Southern Illinois.
2: There it is.
1: A little bit of news off the football field this morning. Saw that Tiger Woods, he pled guilty this morning, and he will have his license suspended for 5 years. My question is, now that it's suspended, he will have to hire a driver. I think he could have afforded a driver before all of this mess originally came together.
2: Yep.
1: So now he's forced to have a driver.
2: Yeah.
1: Or he'll be breaking the law and put himself in prison.
3: So if y'all were in that financial situation, would you hire a driver or do you enjoy driving yourself places? Because I feel like there's a lot of people that when you're in that tax bracket, you don't even have to worry about that kind of stuff.
2: I would want a driver for a lot of places.
3: Yeah,
2: great. I enjoy riding at this stage of my life.
3: Yeah, it'd be awesome.
1: See, I'm the opposite. I like to drive. But if I had that kind of money, I would hire a driver.
3: It'd be great.
1: Like, I enjoy cutting my grass. I know I gripe and complain about it a lot, but the zero turn from our tech tractor up in Jasper changed my life. So I enjoy doing that now.
2: Yeah.
1: I'm back to the way I used to be in the old days. I like cutting my grass. I like taking care of my yard.
2: But you've got that kind of money... And I'm sure he's probably got private security anyways.
1: Yeah.
2: But who are you hiring as your driver? Are you hiring former Secret Service? Are we going Navy SEAL?
3: That's a good question. How does that work?
2: Somebody who served on one of those security, like the whatever security, I don't want to botch the name, that was over in the Middle East, helping out with some of the private contractors and all of that.
3: When my dad lived in Nashville or outside of Nashville, his neighbor was a driver for a lot of the Titans players.
2: Yeah.
3: And he just kind of like had a running gig with a lot of the
2: players.
3: Was
2: he just a driver? Did he double as like a bodyguard?
3: No, he was just a driver. But he had like a really nice Escalade. And he, I guess one player hired him and liked him. And so he recommended him to a bunch of players. And so that's literally what he did for work is he would just, some player would call him. He'd go pick him up, drive him where he needed to go, and go back home.
2: Is Tiger on good terms with a former caddy that needs a gig? That'd be appropriate.
1: Yeah.
3: Yeah. I bet you make good money doing that, being a personal chauffeur like that.
2: Yeah. Well, hopefully things will be trending up for Tiger and his health, his mental health and well-being.
1: Mm-hmm. And this is a customary tradition here on this program around this time every year. We're able to tell you that Birmingham, Alabama is the number one college football market in the world. Nielsen has come out with their latest numbers, and Birmingham, no shock whatsoever, is number one according to Nielsen's College Football Fandom Index. Remember we did this a couple weeks ago during Pat Ponder's where we were talking about the NFL fandom index. Birmingham, Alabama was number one. Des Moines, Iowa, and Ames, Iowa came in at number two. Columbus, Ohio, three. Omaha, Nebraska, four. Knoxville, five. Oklahoma City, six. Chattanooga, seven. New Orleans, eight. Atlanta, nine. Memphis, 10. Austin, Texas came in at 12. We'll see. Who was 11? Sorry. Charleston, Huntington, West Virginia was number 11. Then Austin, Texas, Cincinnati, Grand Rapids, Lexington, Kentucky at 14. Jacksonville, Florida, followed by Tulsa, Dayton, Little Rock, Cleveland, and Akron. They were tied with Greenville, South Carolina for 20th. So that is according to Nielsen Television College Fandom Index. But Birmingham, Alabama, once again, the number one college football market in the world.
2: Hang another banner downtown, baby.
1: You better believe it.
2: That doesn't surprise anybody.
1: No, not at all.
2: But it is nice to hear every year.
1: Well, it just cements the fact, because we talk college football on this radio station 365 days a year, every single program, even in the months of April, May, and June. We talk about college football because the listeners of this radio station, they desire it, they want it, they enjoy it, and that's what we do. So, once again, major kudos to the Magic City, number one in the college football watching world.
2: Way to go, Magic City.
1: Way to come through.
2: Yep. Now
1: does Republic...
2: That was last year, Magic City. This year, we got football.
1: Hold on. Does Rapoli know that we're number one in football? Does he know that?
2: Who is this you speak of? I'm sorry, what?
1: You know, the St. John's booster.
2: Speak English.
1: You know, the guy that did not pay R.J. Lewis enough money, where now he's trying to play for Will Wade. That guy. You know, the guy owns horses up in Louisville.
3: So maybe it'll be, instead of the Boise Stallions, the Des Moines Stallions.
1: Yes.
3: Maybe that's what he's going for.
1: Yes.
2: Was he waiting for the survey?
3: Maybe
1: so.
3: He's like, Birmingham, that seems like, have we ever considered a team in Birmingham?
1: Well, he's kicking himself because he's going, I don't understand why are they the number one college football market, but they don't show up at Protective Stadium for the Stallions. Very confusing.
2: And then he's going to have an aha moment.
1: Maybe so. Maybe he's going to bring him back and bring Skip back. Because AJ apparently has a 2-year contract with the UFL. So he will coach somewhere. I'll do a about face, bring a team back to Birmingham and put Skip Holtz in charge of it. But based on what we heard from Skip Holtz, I'm not sure that Skip Holtz wants to work with Rapoli or the UFL.
2: No, I'm not going to speak for him. But yeah, I would lean that way.
1: One other note on the incredible numbers from Nielsen that they released on college football. There were 179 billion minutes of college football viewing last year across all networks. 179 billion minutes. That was up 9% from the year before. So college football, the viewing habits, they're going up. They're not going down.
2: And think about this. Alabama with an off year for Alabama last year. Auburn not getting to
1: It was a down year for Alabama?
2: Yeah, according to Conrad.
1: Well, they went to the college football playoff and got a win. They played for the SEC championship.
2: What I'm saying is they didn't play for national championship. A down year to some in their standard for Alabama. Auburn not getting to a bowl game, and we still number one college football viewing. That says something. I think that says a lot.
1: Mm-hmm.
2: Think about if Auburn can get to a bowl game this year and Alabama can actually play for a national championship. What would those numbers look like then?
1: Yeah. Be incredible. Big time.
2: They're always going to be big here.
1: Mm-hmm. Very much so. So that was a little bit of good news. A lot of people in our market, a lot of times they want to accentuate the negatives, but that is a positive. It always is when it comes to college
2: football.
1: Des
2: Moines number two is wild.
1: Mm-hmm. They love them some Kirk Ferentz and Matt Campbell before Matt Campbell left.
3: Yeah, I don't know if they'll be number two next year.
1: Yeah.
3: Because Iowa State's going to be really bad.
1: But then you ask the question, what else are they doing in that part of the world?
2: But yeah.
3: Corn.
1: state fairs.
2: Yeah. Those are coming up now.
1: Oh, yeah.
2: I want to do the Iowa State Fair.
1: Big state fair season. I saw a billboard driving home the other day. It's coming back out to the Birmingham race course.
2: When is the Iowa caucus?
1: That'll be January of 28.
2: I think we ought to go.
1: Right? Just for the caucus?
2: Yes.
1: Like travel to state?
2: Mm-hmm.
1: That'll be really cold, man.
2: Bundle up. You're from the Midwest.
1: All right. So speaking of weather, I saw the latest weather maps for Saturday Saturday morning around 11:30. So we've got 98 degrees in Fayetteville, 97 in Starkville, 96 in Tuscaloosa. It will be 100 in Athens, Georgia, 101 in Columbia, South Carolina, 98 in Nashville for Vandy, 90 in Knoxville. It'll be 90 in College Station, 92 in Austin. How about this? 87 in Gainesville.
3: How's that possible? Rain? They getting rain?
1: 84 in Kentucky at Lexington.
2: Summerall's doing different things.
3: Guess. Got a weather machine.
1: So, yeah, if you're in Fayetteville, Starkville, or Tuscaloosa, kickoff temperatures going to be in the high 90s. LSU night game against Clemson, that will be 87, but muggy.
2: That's when, like your son during that Cardinals game, that's when you start weighing the fandom during the game.
1: Oh, yeah. Yeah.
2: How much more of Keelan Russell do I want to see?
1: See, I think Conrad will be ready to leave like after the first quarter, and he'll be in the air conditioning. He'll be so hot.
3: Well, it'll probably be like 35-0 after the first quarter. So.
2: Oh.
3: I'm kidding. That was a joke.
1: Oh, did you? I know you've been busy. You've been packing.
3: We're doing this now?
1: Yeah, we're going to do it now.
3: Okay.
1: We're going to do it now before the first break. So imagine my surprise as I'm enjoying my bowl of Frosted Flakes this morning, listening to the Damon E. Mitchell Show with special guest Conrad Van Order.
2: Oh.
1: And so they decide to do their college football playoff brackets this morning.
2: Oh.
1: So I'm very intrigued. Damien, right on the mark. Like everything he was saying, backed it up, great facts. I was like, yep.
2: Bible, Ole Miss.
1: Yeah, I was just like, man, cool, no problem. All right.
2: Yeah, I know
1: how all right,
2: that
1: so works. Now it's Conrad's turn. I'm like, okay, here we go. So I'm like slurping on my Frosted Flakes. And all of a sudden, Alabama makes the college football playoff.
2: Nothing wrong with that.
1: No, not at all. I'm you know, digesting my food. Everything's good. Then Conrad, out of the blue, predicts Alabama to go 10-2 on the season. I spit my Frosted Flakes out across my office. Leanne comes running up the stairs. Are you okay? What's wrong? What's wrong? What's wrong? And I said, Conrad has just predicted Alabama to go 10-2. She goes, are you kidding me? I said, no. Like he has been on this drumbeat this whole offseason. Bama's 9-3 football team. 9-3 football team. And then all of a sudden this morning, of all mornings, he now gives them an extra win. So let us understand where you're coming from. Why all of a sudden has Alabama gotten one more win within the last 24 to 48 hours? Now they're 10-2.
2: Is this to be different from Nick Kelly?
3: That's exactly what
1: Mike Rodak predicted Alabama to go 9-3. So Conrad is the outlier. Like nobody else in America is predicting Alabama to go 10-2. And now Conrad has put his name on them winning 10 games. So who's the two losses?
3: I said it'll be probably Georgia, and then I said maybe LSU on the road.
1: Okay.
3: Which is not a place Alabama's used to losing.
2: Wait. Just I wish we had a replay of your face when you just said, maybe LSU on the road. Maybe LSU on the road.
3: Well, it's like, would you rather lose to LSU on the road or Texas A&M at home? Ugh, probably rather lose to LSU on the road.
1: So are you like me? Are you, would you have been shocked?
2: I'm taken back, but I've seen this trend here lately with some of the media that cover Alabama, and I've seen this now with Conrad, who is a member of the media who loves Alabama. I've seen where where they were, I think, projecting out what this team was going to be 2 weeks ago. It seems like now they're more encouraged by things they're hearing, things they're seeing, working through the schedule. I'm feeling a lot more optimism from one of the factions. Now, there is two guys on my bowling team lifelong Alabama fans, season ticket holders, they were not as optimistic last night as you.
3: I feel really good. Outside of the injury stuff from fall camp, I felt like everything was, you know, kind of like Nick talked about yesterday. I felt better about the offensive line. Seems like you have more depth there, and they really like the guys that they have. Now, we'll have to wait and see.
1: So you're excited about a running back that has not practiced at all?
3: No, he practiced yesterday, Pat. And he looked really good.
1: And he hasn't scrimmaged. He hasn't, like, taken any hits.
3: Yeah, he's going to be great.
1: But now he's going to be a Heisman finalist.
3: I never said that.
1: I was really surprised you didn't say that this morning.
2: I feel like maybe Kalen DeBoer and Ryan Grubb are going to pull. They're pulling some kind of Houdini. DJ Crowell. Something's going on.
1: Yeah. And Noah Rogers.
3: Yeah, he was catching passes yesterday at practice.
1: See.
3: They got him a whole
1: somebody's
3: new leg.
1: Somebody's sandbagging.
2: They found
1: that's
2: a
1: exactly
2: healing
1: what's
2: pool
1: going on.
2: Is what they found. They
3: found the fountain of youth.
1: Well, it took him down to the Black Warrior River. Probably some mineral spring. Probably
2: no. Found something. No, trap door in Saban's old office.
1: Ah.
2: They found it under there. Yep.
1: That's what it is.
3: So, yeah, now everyone's mad at me because...
1: Why is everybody mad at you?
3: Because it's like the kiss of death for me.
2: Oh, it is.
3: Yeah, if I ever say anything good. See, when I'm negative, like all offseason, I've said Alabama's going to go 9-3, and everyone, Connor, why aren't you optimistic about Alabama? You hate Alabama now. And now that I've said this,
2: yeah, and
3: now everyone's, oh, we're screwed. We're not, you know, we're going to win 7 games now because Conrad's getting a little more optimistic.
2: Yeah, you probably shouldn't have brought that up again, Pat.
3: I knew it was going to happen at some point. I just didn't think it'd be this early.
2: Sorry, dude. All I can tell you is duck. It'll get better. But, yeah, you got it coming for you now.
3: I feel good. They're going to be great.
1: You can tell you just so much confidence.
3: They're going to be great.
1: They're going to be great.
2: Wait. East Carolina, we're going to give you a chance. Mm-hmm. We're going to give you a chance. East Carolina,
1: go ahead.
2: Say it
1: just like last year. Go ahead.
3: Deliver the line.
1: That absolutely, that FSU Dave. You know, when you call FSU Dave, that's the ringtone. Is your quote
3: I'm sure it is.
1: About how bad you were going to beat Florida State last year.
3: It probably is. I think Alabama will win on Saturday very comfortably.
2: Very comfortably.
1: Now, when you say very comfortably, does that mean cover? That's all I care about. Are you saying that Alabama's going to cover?
3: There's no reason they should not win by at least 30 points on Saturday.
1: Okay. So they cover.
3: Yes.
2: By the way, FSU Dave texted me. He said the University of Illinois men's tennis team was the last tennis team to win an NCAA national championship of all Americans.
1: Huh. Very interesting.
2: Did you know?
1: Did not know that.
3: Wouldn't
1: people
3: have known that one.
1: Kept up with that stuff.
2: You said FSU Dave and texted me. So.
3: How does he keep up with this stuff?
2: I don't know.
1: And FSU Dave also just texted into the show, and he wanted to point out that you're also predicting a team to go 10-2 with a quarterback that has not played any significant time of football.
3: Correct.
1: Or a running back that nobody has seen. The Phantom E.J. Crowell.
3: Exactly. Hey, nobody complained for him, Pat. Hey, they haven't seen him.
2: Did it not work for Arch Manning?
3: Worked well for Trinidad last year. Who's this guy? Oh, he came from Ferris State. Haven't seen
1: That's
3: that
1: good.
3: Guy.
1: That's good. That's on Arch.
2: Enjoy that. Chew on that one.
1: Yeah.
3: It's going to be great.
1: All right, we're off and running. Bottom of the hour, we will talk to Vegas insider Brian Edwards. We'll see if he likes the Tide and the points and Auburn and the points over in Atlanta, Georgia, some other big college football games. Chris Stewart, the voice of the Alabama Crimson Tide, he will join the program at 11. A little bit of change. Trey Wallace is traveling today. I talked to Trey for a good bit last night. He is on his way to Baton Rouge, Louisiana, so we're going to try to catch up with him tomorrow. He will be in the courtroom reporting live for Three Man Front.
2: I love it.
1: He's inside the courtroom.
2: He's like would he be like a Doug Llewellyn?
1: Hope so.
2: That you used to hold a mic on the people's court. Yes. I'm Doug Llewellyn.
1: Yeah, he would be out in the vestibule now, before you get into the courtroom.
3: Well, see, I'm hoping, can he put his phone in like his, because I'm sure he'll have a very nice blazer on or something, just put it in his pocket, we call him, and we just get to listen in to the court hearing?
1: You know, we've tried to do that in the past on the show, and we've gotten people in trouble.
2: Yeah, we have.
1: When they've tried to do live things.
2: Ah. You know? And it wasn't just slap of the hand. This was
1: like ending careers.
2: Well, it hurt their career. Yeah. It did hurt their career.
1: Yeah. Sadly. So we don't want to do that to Trey.
2: No, we don't want to do that to Trey. Can he draw?
1: Hey, that would be good. Yeah. Like he draws the
2: text in
1: courtroom artist
2: sketches.
1: Yes, and he texts in like what's going
2: what,
1: on.
2: What depicting what's going on.
1: That would be great.
2: Let's do that.
1: I will text him. I'll all see right. What he can do that.
2: He's a talented guy. I'm sure he can draw.
1: So typically he joins the show at 12:30. Ty Richardson from ESPN Radio in Arkansas, he will join the show in the 12 o'clock hour. We will talk to him about Arkansas. their win totals.
2: Coach Cal, he's got a good squad.
1: Now we're talking football.
2: Oh.
1: About 3.5 is the win total for Arkansas. Can they get over that? What are you laughing at?
3: You laughed too when you said it. It's just such a shockingly low number.
2: I'm sorry. I'm just already, with that particular school, I'm already zeroed in on hoops.
1: On basketball? Well, I think a lot of
2: people. I hope Silverfield does well. I just think he is.
3: It's going to be tough.
2: Good.
1: How many people in Fayetteville, Arkansas, is going to brave 98 degree temperatures?
3: More people than they did at the Coliseum for USC last weekend. I guarantee you that.
2: If Lane Kiffin is coaching his first game, every one of them.
1: Mm-hmm.
2: Sorry, Ryan Silverfield, you're not going to get that kind of draw.
1: No, not at all. A very busy, what's today, Wednesday? I keep thinking today's Thursday. I don't know why.
2: I don't even
1: know. Maybe because the Cardinals played really late last night and beat the Dodgers. We're 4-0 against the Dodgers. Sorry, Greg.
2: Yes.
1: Yeah, I was making fun of Greg in the hallway.
2: The Braves were what, 6-1 against, or 5-1? We only lost once, but we lose to bad teams. That was... Go Braves.
1: Yeah, Braves lose last night. Phillies win again. Phillies are now 3 games out.
2: Is it 3?
1: I believe so. 3 games out, and the Braves play at noon, and the Phillies play at 2:30, I believe, this afternoon. So,
2: hey, boys, why don't you play like the name on your chest? Quit playing scared. Playing scared to lose.
1: What are you playing scared?
2: I don't know.
1: Yeah, Phillies are 3 out. They've won. Phillies have won 6 in a row.
2: Just be aggressive at the plate.
1: Braves have lost 2 in a row. Phillies have won 6 in a row.
2: Yeah, Phillies are too old. That's an old team.
1: They're playing pretty good.
2: Mm-hmm.
1: This is 3-Man Front, 205-834-9450 on Jocks.
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0: 10-25, three-man front. 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When Sammy answers the phone, tell him happy football season. And Landrum from Jock sent you.
1: So college football playoff executives, we told you yesterday that they met virtually for 2 hours to discuss a 24-team playoff expansion and possibly implementing participating rules that disqualify programs rostering former pro players. Another meeting to deeper examine each issue is expected later this month, but they've already put that on the table. But the majority of the conversation was the 24-team playoff. Last night, more than 150 commissioners, school officials, senators, and others convened on a call to discuss the Protect College Sports Act. Conversations touched on how the bill would address eligibility chaos. Transgender athlete language also was discussed. Nick Saban is going to be all over your television this weekend. I'm not talking about game day. I'm talking about public service announcements / commercials for the Protect College Sports Act. So Nick is now going to become, not remember last year was Cody Campbell.
0: Yeah.
1: Cody Campbell was seen every commercial break. It was next to the Cheez-Its commercial that has needs to be retired.
0: So is this going to be a, hey, this is Coach Nick Saban. Join me in helping to preserve the legacy, the pageantry, and everything that is something like that.
1: Correct.
0: Okay.
1: So Saban will be on your TVs.
0: And what is he encouraging us to do to support it?
1: I don't know. I guess he's just trying to call your senators, call your state representatives, whatever. Get on board. Chaos galore. So yesterday morning, there was a lot of discussion about some things that were said on national television about Lane Kiffin. And I'm going to reference former partner in crime, Paul Feinbaum, who was on some of the shows on ESPN. And basically the conversation was about Lane Kiffin potentially lying and saying some things of question. So I do find it pretty funny and humorous. You don't have to be a rocket scientist up in Huntsville to figure out how this works. So you have a lot of people on television talking about Lane Kiffin questioning the motives and whether the team in the locker room wanted to add players. So if you think back who is dating Lane Kiffin's daughter, that is Whit Weeks, who's one of the captains of LSU, correct?
0: Yeah.
1: So Matt
2: he's on the leadership council.
1: Yeah, he's on the leadership council. So he... You know, I guess he bumped into Matt Moscona on campus. And
2: as one does.
1: Yeah, and Matt Moscona was able to get a quote from not only Whit Weeks, but Tre'Dez Green, Sam Levitt, and Braylon Moore, who confirmed to Matt Moscona that the leadership council was unanimous in their support of adding eligible players. Now, here's my question about that.
0: I like to imagine all four of those individuals were like very stereotypically Hollywood, like walking together on campus in their jerseys with their captain's patches on.
1: Yes.
0: Or strolling around jacket. And Matt was.
1: Yeah. He just saw him and waved at him and said, hey, I can get a quote for you from our radio show.
0: He was doing his jog.
1: And the reason I bring this up is because does anybody believe at any point in time that Whit Weeks, Tre'Dez Green, Sam Levitt, and Braylon Moore all believe that their jobs were in jeopardy?
0: No.
1: So that's the part that's so funny to me. It's because
0: can we talk to the three tight ends?
1: Yeah, can we talk about the guys that's going to get cut
0: that are on the depth chart that apparently aren't good enough.
1: Can we talk to the third string guy from Kenner, Louisiana, that's about to be kicked to the curb and he's going to have to go work at Raising Cane's? I mean, can we talk to him? But you're talking to the four most popular players on the football team. Oh, no. Everybody was all for it.
0: But no, Lane said that he does it differently. He does what's in the best interest of the guys in the room.
1: Yeah, of course he does.
0: And that's what he was thinking.
1: One other note, because we are late to break, and then we will talk to Brian Edwards. If you read the piece on ESPN.com last night that the president of the SEC's executive committee, Tennessee Chancellor Dondi Plowman, if you read what she had to say, or Jerry Moorhead, who is the president of the University of Georgia, we will get into this later on in the show, but there has been a line drawn in the sand. I talked to a number of people last night that told me that half of the league's presidents and chancellors, they are ready to strike. And when I say strike, I'm talking about a good old copperhead in the middle of a field. They are ready to go if LSU or any other school in the Southeastern Conference decides to question the authority of the SEC.
0: This also goes back to Ross Dellinger and his report a couple of days ago and saying it was being membership-led from the SEC.
1: Correct.
0: And
1: this is not Greg Sankey saying we need to go after this. These are the presidents. These are the chancellors that are having these conversations because they're not going to sit back and let this slide.
0: And it's interesting you said the ones because it's kind of the usual suspects, but I said it then, and I guess it's what happened. You had a chancellor that all of this is going on, and they said enough is enough, and they got on the phone. Plowman was absolutely one that I thought.
1: Yeah, and Plowman said that LSU was in the room when all this was voted on. I thought that was a great quote that she gave ESPN. Like, they were in the room. They voted. So why all of a sudden do people on that campus have a problem with what's going on? To me, Jerry Moorhead's quote was incredible. The SEC is a voluntary league. All 16 universities chose to be members of this league. Can we establish rules and can we follow the rules that we establish? We've had a rule about non-playing professional athletes. That's always been part of the Southeastern Conference. That professional athletes are not to be participating in college sports. That's a standard we've agreed upon as members of the SEC. To me, it's a very simple rule, and we set our rules and we expect our members to follow our rules. End of quote. Jerry Moorhead, president of the University of Georgia. Brian Edwards, Vegas Insider, joins us next on Three Man Front.
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1: Excited to get the season officially kicked off this weekend with the SEC teams playing. Let's go to Brian Edwards now, Vegas Insider, MajorWager.com here on Three Man Front. 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Everything go well?
14: No, I had a bad TCU was bad, and missing the wide receiver. Dwyer was not good. That was kind of a late development. And I did hit Virginia, but I lost Jack State, and I lost the Memphis UNLV over. It was 21 all, like mid-ish third quarter, and didn't work out. So, no, a little bad week zero, but that's all right. I didn't have much money in place. So
1: we are going to try to reconnect with Brian. We've had some phone issues over the course of the last few days, and so we're going to try to reconnect.
0: The information is too good. We do not need you writing down the wrong team.
1: Correct. Did not need that to happen. But we got some good games to go over with Brian momentarily from Vegas Insider, MajorWager.com.
0: You got anything that you've eyed for tomorrow night? I know that you like to get your little snack, your little appetizer in before the weekend, this first college football weekend.
1: I know I'm going to surprise you when I say this, but not yet.
0: Mm.
1: Not yet.
0: I don't know if I should say I'm worried about you or I'm proud of you.
1: I've been trying to show people like Conrad how to navigate office football.
0: Yeah,
1: pool.
0: I did.
1: So I was trying to see that. All right, let's try Brian again. Is this a better phone? Are we good now? All right. Brian. You were just telling us what an incredible weekend you had.
14: No, I was not. I'm
1: just kidding. No, we did hear that part. So, all right, that's in the rearview mirror. It's a long season, so let's move forward.
0: Why are you
1: here
0: crying over spilled milk? Move on. Let's go. Suck it up, Buttercup.
14: I just wanted to honestly answer the question. It's all good.
1: All right, so we have one of our great listeners to this show is a huge Florida State fan. And he literally just texted into the show, and he says, how long before Brian slams Florida State? So with that being said,
0: yeah, let's get to it.
1: I'm going to go right out of the gate, SMU, a 3-point favorite against the Seminoles. What you got?
14: Yeah, this is my favorite play of the week.
1: Oh.
14: And get SMU at -3. A couple of books have already moved to 3.5. You better hurry up and get it. I mean, I think you're fine at 3.5, though. But look, uninspiring performance by the semis last week. I mean, New Mexico State converted 10 of 17 third downs. FSU didn't get much pass rush. New Mexico State threw for 272 yards. And let's be clear, New Mexico State is a mid-ish Conference USA team. I mean, other than Deuce Robinson, the running backs looked good for FSU, but it was pretty uninspiring. Look, SMU off a 9-win season that was preceded by back-to-back 11-3 seasons, including a trip to the CFP in 2024. And they were almost to the CFP again last year. They lost 3 games by 7 combined points. Kevin Jennings is back, his third year as a starter. They've got 5 starters back on offense. They've added Cal's starting running back, Kendrick Raphael. They added Texas A&M's starting tight end, and that was an offense that averaged 32.2 points per game last year. I think SMU, I'm not saying a blowout, but I mean, SMU covers, and I think it'll be comfortable.
0: Brian, one of the trendy picks from our listeners and maybe a few of our guests that we've talked to here in recent days and the game that they've circled as an upset alert, Ole Miss taking on Louisville. A lot expected. We've seen Pete Golding as the head coach of Ole Miss, saw him there in the college football playoff, Trinidad Chambliss. There is a ton to like about the Rebels. And there's Louisville. Where are you going on this one? Because I'm hearing a lot of Louisville love, a ton of Louisville love, not just cover, but outright.
14: Yeah, I love hearing that. I love Ole Miss.
0: Good.
1: Okay.
14: Yeah. Yeah, Lincoln Keenholz, from Ohio State, he started that bowl game with Missouri 2 years ago, but they didn't have a chance that night. Most of Ohio State's linemen had opted out, and Mizzou had an elite D-line, and, you know, he didn't really play at Ohio State last year. He's really only played in that Missouri bowl game 2 years ago. But anyhow, look, Isaac Brown is a hell of a back. Trey Richardson, great wide receiver, get from Vandy, Diego's favorite target last year. I don't have anything bad to say about Louisville. They're probably fighting with SMU to be his second-best team in the AC Ask Candy Conference. But look, Ole Miss is far superior, and they're going to have the 2 best players in the field in Kewon Lacy and Trinidad Chambliss. And I love Ole Miss -6.5 or 7 in this game. They're healthy. Pete Golding said Monday at the presser, everybody of consequence is going to be available. So that's a good thing. And by the way, Isaac Brown's good to go, but he has been a little limited during camp, nursing some old injuries. But he'll be fine. But I was just mentioning that he hasn't been full go. At camp, let's also do Kewon Lacy at FanDuel is over under rushing yards prop is 85.5. Let's go over that. He had at least 87 in 10 of 15 games last year, including 6 of the last 7. So over 85.5 rushing yards for Kewon on top of the Rebels.
1: All right, let's continue on. Big game down in Death Valley between 2 teams that claim they play in Death Valley, Clemson taking on LSU. Right now, it looks like LSU's around a 10-point favorite against the Fighting Dabos.
14: Yeah, look, you know, I'm not necessarily sold on LSU being a top 2 or 3 team in the SEC this year, but this is more about playing or fading Clemson than playing on LSU. Clemson goes 7-6 in the Ask Candy Conference last year, and they get 9 players drafted to the NFL, and 4 of those were in the first 2 rounds. 5 of them were in the first 3 rounds. Look, I think Clemson is a mid-tier ACC program at this point. Have no confidence in their quarterback, Vezina, at all. They've got elite wide receivers. They should be pretty good on defense, but I don't know how much help they're going to get from their offense. I don't know about their O-line. I don't know about the running back position for Clemson. And if ever Dabo was going to hit the portal for reinforcements, it would be this year. He did get a career-high 11 transfers, but only one got a 4-star grade. And look, if it's close to the line, if LSU's up 7 or 10, you know, late, he asked the big donors at LSU – you know, for a lot of cash, for his contract, for his assistance to fund this roster. He's going to do everything in his power to try to get the spread cover and make the guys upstairs in the luxury suites happy. But I don't think it's going to come down to that. I think LSU wins by 14, 17, maybe more. If they play well, they're going to smoke them.
1: Wow, that's big. So you think that lane will be piling on left and right towards the back end of the game?
14: I hope so. If LSU has way more talent and they're at home, and this should be a relatively comfortable spread cover, in my opinion.
1: All right, let me ask you about Hawaii. Hawaii came to the mainland last week and gave Stanford all they wanted. Matter of fact, it looked like Hawaii was going to take care of business, but the Cardinal ended up winning that game late. They're a 3-point underdog at Vegas, taking on Dan Mullen, who lost a tough one in Memphis last weekend.
14: Yeah, so before UNLV starting center Austin Boyd got hurt, and he was the second-team All-Mountain West pick last week, team captain, all that, he got hurt mid-fourth quarter. Before he got hurt, they had 40 drop back passes and only 2 sacks. After he got hurt, Memphis got 4 sacks on 9 drop back passes. And by the way, shout out to Jackson Arnold, perhaps the lowest IQ quarterback I've ever seen in my life. He played good last week, but why does he always get sacked on fourth down? You throw the ball up. You had Cam Coleman to throw it up to last year. Whatever the case. Austin Boyd is out this week. That's good for Hawaii's pass rush. And how about a bad beat to start the week 0 with Hawaii last week? But Mike Alajeda, the quarterback, he played very well, 30 of 50 throws, 269 yards, 2 tutties, and no picks. That was without his best wide receiver. I still don't think he's going to have his receiver this week. But Hawaii is a home underdog since 2019, 19-5-2 against the spread. And under Timmy Chang, 12-5-1 against the spread, 7 outright wins as a home dog. And that was with losing their first 2 against the spread as a home dog. So 12-3-1 ATS. Last 16 is a home dog under Timmy Chang. I like Hawaii to win outright. I've got them +3.
0: You love Willie Fritz and the Houston Cougars in that win total, don't you?
14: I sure do. I sure do. It's a little juicy at 7.5, but if you go to DraftKings, you go over 8.5 for plus money. I am very high on Houston.
0: I think they're going to win the Big 12, Brian.
14: Who's that? Houston? Yeah. Never win the Big 12?
0: Yes.
14: It's only been there for a minute.
0: I'm saying they could win the Big 12 this year.
14: Oh, I thought you said they never.
0: No.
14: Yes, they could win the Big 12 this year. In fact, they're 16-1, and I put a little 20 spot on that. And I also put a little on BYU at +550 to win the Big 12. And BYU's win total is my favorite, over 8.5. It's getting a little juicy, -150 or so. But at DraftKings, you can go over 8.5, or I'm sorry, over 9.5 and get +190. BYU allowed only 19.1 points per game last year, brought 7 starters back on D, and then added Cade Ulave, a first-team All-ACC selection at California last year. Offensively, L.J. Martin, best running back in the Big 12. Garrett Bachmeyer, over 3,000 passing yards as a freshman last year, had 15 touchdown passes, 11 touchdown runs, is a legit dual threat. They're solid on the O-line. They retained Kalani Sitake. They retained pretty much all of their best players, and very bullish on BYU. They're only going to be underdogs twice. That's to Notre Dame at home, and they're a small underdog at Utah. So over 8.5 looks beautiful to me. And, not against taking them or Houston to win the Big 12.
1: All right, quickly, we got less than 60 seconds, but I have to ask you, just for the record, any plays on Alabama 28.5 or Auburn 7.5?
14: I'm okay with Auburn in a teaser. Don't love it. I think Ole Miss you can pair it with. If you're really starving for action tomorrow night, maybe put it in a teaser with Georgia Tech. And look, Ole Miss and LSU, I love both. If you want to do a reverse, or I think y'all call them turns in Alabama,
1: yeah,
14: or a parlay, or maybe even connect it to a parlay with SMU. If both hit, then, you know, SMU is on Monday night. You can hedge if you want, but don't. Those are my favorites, SMU, LSU, and Ole Miss.
1: That is Brian Edwards, MajorWager.com, also Vegas Insider. Brian, excited that the season is here. Look forward to catching up with you next week.
14: Oh, and I forgot, Oklahoma State Tulsa over 59. Thanks, guys. Y'all have a great weekend.
1: Hey, thank you, Brian. 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
1: Why exactly is your federal tax dollars paying for illegal immigrants to get sex changes in California? 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It's insane.
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1: So we told you tomorrow Trey Wallace will be on the program live from Baton Rouge. I just saw this little note a few moments ago as Trey is getting on an airplane as we speak, that there will be no live stream or television for this hearing tomorrow in Baton Rouge. Reporters cannot use phones inside the courtroom. No other recording devices will be allowed.
0: They didn't say anything about paper, colored pencils, charcoal.
1: But then he couldn't transmit the pictures to us until afterwards.
0: He's going to mail them. We'll just have them after the fact as something we can visit. Kind of like a museum. Yeah.
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0: Landrum Roberts, Pat Smith, Conrad Van Order. This is Three Man Front on Jocks.
1: O'clock, we begin hour number two on this Wednesday. Welcome back into Three Man Front. Pat Landrum, Conrad with you until 2 o'clock each and every Wednesday. Thanks to our good friends, David Upton, all the great people down at Crane Works. They bring us an opportunity to catch up with the voice of the Alabama Crimson Tide, Chris Stewart.
2: Lift it, load it, grade it, grind it, move it, haul it, rig it, dig it, Crane Works, rental works, yeah, the big dog's got it.
0: Crimson Tide Network's Chris Stewart on Three Man Front is brought to you by Crane Works. Lift it, buy it, rent it. The big dog's got it. And now, Chris Stewart.
1: And Chris joins us now on the Higginbotham Hotline. Chris, I want to start with this question because very early in your career, you're a sideline guy at these football games. My goodness gracious, wouldn't you love to be back on the sidelines on Saturday when it's 98 degrees at kickoff?
3: I'm good. Damian Square is going to have that handled for us. You know, the thing is, when you got to be a seasoned sideline guy, as I was, you knew, and thankfully had free roam of the sidelines there for Alabama. You found the cooling fans. You found a little bit of shade wherever you could, but there was no escaping it. But you're right, it was pretty hot. The worst was still that second meeting between Johnny Manziel and A.J. McCarron when
1: that was in College Station,
3: Manziel
1: right?
3: That was in College Station, and that's the one where when it was over with and Alabama had won, we're about to do the TV show, and Coach Saban looks at me and goes, "I don't think I've ever been hotter in my life." And I said, "Right there with you, Coach. Right there with you."
1: Hey, so, wasn't that the game that Alabama brought in air conditioners for the locker room, locker room? Didn't they bring those in?
3: Yeah. Yeah, not at all surprising, they had done the research and found out what it was and what it wasn't there at Kyle Field in terms of visiting locker room facilities, and they made sure that they were taken care of as best you possibly could. So they had their own AC.
4: Now they have the cooling benches, which
3: are
4: amazing.
3: I
4: know that they are very costly, even if you were to purchase one or you were to rent one for the weekend. But some budgets allow it for to be available more.
3: Some do indeed.
4: And it's nice if you happen to be on the sideline for one of those budgeted games.
3: You're there when the team's in the locker room still, so trying to stay cool and hydrated. But obviously, for the ones that matter most, I mean, those are little things that they may or may not even have known that they had, and a plus that they had, that no stone was unturned in terms of trying to make things as bearable as you could in the hot weather, and then the heaters when it's the extreme cold. So not bad at all.
1: Chris, as you begin another season as the voice of the Alabama Crimson Tide, what is one area that you are very excited about this football team?
3: To me, it starts with quarterback and the explosiveness that I think you'll have, because I think you'll have a little more time than Ty on a consistent basis. Can this team be who we think they are offensively, and with Keelan Russell at quarterback, I think it's going to open up some things. Obviously, not in any way a shot at Ty. I just think they're different type players, and while there's going to be some growing pains because of the line early, and with Keelan being a new starter, I do think that it's going to be fun to watch the growth of the passing game as those two areas get more and more comfortable with each other. We talked about this probably even as recently as last week, but everything's predicated on the ability to stay healthy. And as long as you don't have the injuries on the offensive front that can mess things up in terms of your rhythm and your personnel, because you just don't have what you used to have in this day and age. We talked about it, guys that were backups that were biding their time to be starters are taking checks to go somewhere else. Not criticals, just facts. They're getting on the field quicker and they're getting paid to do so. So you just don't have the depth at the level you used to. But that being said, when your ones are able to go for Alabama, I think what they have along the front, giving Keelan time to be as explosive and dangerous as we know he can be, is going to be an awful lot of fun to watch.
4: Chris, early on, and just given the struggles last season in the run game, how much more intentional in this particular game or early in the season do you think Ryan Grubb and Kalen DeBoer are in establishing that running game?
3: I think obviously it's an area where they know they have to get better. I think they did that in recruiting and with what they did with Adrian Clem coming in as the offensive line coach and what they did in recruiting with the size across the board for the O-line. But while I think there's an awful lot of truth to what you're saying with trying to set a tone and establish things early, I think you also need to be careful that you don't force things and you take, again, what's there and available to you, while making sure you do build some confidence in the run game early on. So I don't think there'll be a lot of stubbornness in terms of what they run. I think they take what's available to them. But at the same time, there's probably a few more. I don't think you'll see the first six plays be running plays, but it's not going to necessarily shock me if they are, especially if five in a row are successful to start the game.
1: I am curious what your feelings are about the position groups on the defensive side of the ball. So we just touched on, obviously, the quarterback position, offensive line, running back, that type of stuff. But the defensive side, where do you think the strength or the meat of that defense is going to be this year?
3: The strength, you would certainly think, is going to be in the secondary with the experience and the depth that's back there. That being said, the linebacking core, you have some real talent coming back. But while there were, I think, in the offseason question marks about the defensive line, there's now a lot of excitement in the building about what those guys are going to look like. The guys they've brought in are helping immediately. You know, a lot of times you'll sign somebody and you think you're getting something else and you might immediately have buyer's remorse. I don't think that is in any way, shape, form, or fashion the case with what they've brought in along the defensive front. I think that's going to be a very strong part of what they do defensively and why I think, you know, Kane will have one of the best defenses in the country when all is said and done, because as good as you may be in the back half, if opposing quarterbacks have all day to look and find somebody, there's going to be a good chance that they will ultimately do so. But if you can put some pressure on them with what you know you have in coverage, this will be, I think, a really, really good defense, one that's going to be among the best in the country.
4: Chris Stewart, voice of the Alabama Crimson Tide, presented by our friends at Craneworks, and joining us on the Higginbotham Hotline. With the departure of Josh Cuevas, the tight end position, no Alabama's got talent. How much can you guess about how they will utilize, who they will utilize, especially here in the opener versus East Carolina?
3: Well, the great thing is you've got a lot of options. It's one of the things that excites me when you start with a Marshall Pritchett. Max Sutter is a freshman at 6'5", nearly 250, that is a really, really talented young guy. But Josh Ford came in for a reason out of Oklahoma State, and another one that's just massive, 6'6", 265. And while those are guys that obviously with those sizes, you think of them as being blocking backs, but these are basically additional receivers because they are so versatile and can catch the football well. I talked about three guys there, but Caleb Edwards is going to get a ton of opportunities, 6'6", 260 himself. Danny Lewis, when he's able to go, he's, you know, we know the injury situation, but whatever snaps you get from him, it's a plus, it's a positive, and he is a really talented young man in his fifth year. And then Jay Lindsey also, who's an Alabama kid who's in his third year, is someone who can help you. I mean, they got about six guys listed on the depth chart, all of which are capable of helping, starting, and being effective in the run game, but also very good options in the passing game for Keelan Russell to start off, and hopefully enough success that we see Austin Mack in there eventually.
1: Chris Stewart, voice of the Alabama Crimson Tide, brought to you each and every Wednesday here on Three Man Front by Craneworks. I want to ask you about East Carolina. East Carolina is an upper-tier American Conference team. This is a team that brings back some experience. Their coach has done really well there in North Carolina. Just your thoughts about this East Carolina team and what items that they could present for Alabama that could be difficult, at least in week one.
3: Yeah, Blake Harrell's done a good job, but they've also brought in an OC in Jordan Davis, who a year ago at North Texas was averaging about 45 per game. And so obviously knows how to move the football. They've got a couple of veteran guys at quarterback that make them very dangerous when you're talking about Mitch Griffiths, who's a sixth-year guy out of Virginia, and he came from Texas Tech. Emory Williams behind him is another senior. He's a transfer from Miami. Those are guys that that both can present different problems. Williams is bigger, about 6'5", 220, but Griffiths at 6 feet, 200 pounds, has won the starting job. And you know, last year, limited work, but still pretty effective with 72% completion percentage and threw for over 350 yards and a couple of touchdowns. Again, limited work, but effective nonetheless. He's the son of a head coach. He's, understands the game, all of the typical things you like in a quarterback, but what's he going to be able to do week one in this offense, and especially against the defense we've already talked about, is, I think, going to be among the best in the country. So he'll have some challenges, and Alabama, I think, will be able to keep them in the teens offensively in terms of scoring. If they get north of that, then I still think Alabama's got plenty offensively to be able to win this one comfortably. It will be something that really does force you to evaluate what you got next week and the week after in a big way if you're giving up a lot to ECU. But again, I'm not going to be surprised if they have some success early. You always saw that against even Nick Saban's best teams. You know, I can't tell you how many times we would discuss for his TV show, somebody either driving the ball or getting a touchdown on the first drive against him. And he said, well, they didn't run a single thing on the first drive that we'd seen them do all year. And, you know, with a new coordinator and a lot of new personnel, there'll be a lot of adjusting on the fly for Alabama's defense, I would imagine, early on.
4: How many wardrobe changes for you in a hot day there inside of Bryant-Denny? You don't want to walk around all sweaty.
3: The good news is, though, again, with it being that early game, the cooking factor to me is not the same as if you had a 2:30 or 6 o'clock game. I like 11 o'clock best of your early options just for that very reason.
4: Oh, yeah.
3: You're, it's hot, but you know, again, the internal heat is not what it will be late in the afternoon. You're getting out of there when it's getting its hottest. So, plus we're in the booth, wind is open and everything, but you got the AC kicking. So no complaints.
4: Yeah.
3: It'll be a great setup, and everybody in the booth around me makes my job pretty dang easy anyway. So I won't be taxed tremendously. That's for sure.
4: Okay. Just looking out. Making sure.
3: Yeah, I know. And I appreciate it. I know you're always looking out for me.
4: I am.
3: That's right.
4: I am.
3: And I'll be hydrated.
4: Well, good. That's good.
3: Not like post-game hydration, but I'll be well hydrated pre-game.
4: Well, caffeine early,
3: water throughout, and then ready to go. Uh huh.
4: All right, and then cigars. When's the cigar game?
3: Of course, I have no clue what you're talking about there, okay. But
4: we're looking ahead.
3: Sometime usually around the October's usually a good time, and maybe, I don't know, just throw in a random number, maybe the third week.
4: All right.
1: Yeah,
4: I think they ought to wear the crimson jerseys this year.
1: That's a good idea.
4: Just pack the crimson jerseys, go up there, beat Tennessee, and smoke a cigar. I think we're going to do that, aren't we?
3: I have no complaints with that way of thinking, but there's a lot of football to be played before.
4: All right. Well, you're going to tell us about Craneworks. I did want to remind you that Conrad picked Alabama to go 10-2 regular season.
3: So. Well, then why are we even bothered to play? I mean, he's already got it figured out.
4: Let's head to the ATL.
1: Yeah.
4: Let's go play.
3: I know why he picked the two losses. I know why he picked two losses, because he didn't want to be looked at as a homer. But who would ever accuse him of that?
4: No, not us. Well, here in our home state, we've got our friends at Craneworks, and they take care of people here in the South. 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
4: All right, brother. Be well. Stay hydrated. Have a great call.
3: Roll Tide. Thank you, guys. Appreciate you.
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0: is 11:23. Welcome back into Three Man Front. Pat Landrum, Conrad, with you until 2 o'clock. Appreciate Chris Stewart, the voice of the Alabama Crimson Tide, joins us each and every Wednesday. 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We've already talked to Brian Edwards from Vegas Insider, MajorWager.com. He said between the Alabama and Auburn game, he gave us a bunch of other games. You can go back and download the Three Man Front podcast to catch all of his predictions and picks for the weekend. Excuse me. But we did ask him about the Alabama-Auburn game. Excuse me.
1: It's always a sentimental time for you. It's your birthday. We celebrate the Iron Bowl. We celebrate the birth of one Patrick Smith.
0: What are you talking about?
1: We just got choked up talking about Auburn, Alabama. Go ahead.
0: Oh, okay. Alabama, Auburn. And he likes, if you're going to play either one of the two, it'd be Auburn in the 7.5. Not the Alabama.
1: Yeah.
0: If you were to play that. But Conrad thinks they're going 10-2. They're going to beat everybody by like 14 touchdowns. So it doesn't matter.
2: 14 touchdowns?
1: Hey, I'll tell you who's not playing. Donde. I say Donde. It's Donde.
0: Is that what you call her? Like when you call her, you just say Donde?
1: Donde.
0: Hey, Donde.
1: Donde. Donde Plowman.
0: What's up, Donde?
1: Of Tennessee. Highly respected.
0: Very much so.
1: And she's not going to take it anymore when it comes to LSU and all of this nonsense.
0: Oh, is that why he was playing that song?
1: That is why he was playing
0: wow,
1: that song.
0: Wow, he's creative.
1: Yep.
0: That's good.
1: Yeah, tune back in June and we'll tell you the rest of that story. Not one we're going to talk about during football season. Nope, not going to ruin it.
0: Yeah, that's a good story.
1: It is.
0: That's a really good story.
1: If you're not eating lunch.
0: All right, so what did Donde say? Tell us what Donde says.
1: All right. Quote, we have a responsibility to try and lead the best we can in this time of chaos. Our group is united on this. This is not a rule we will budge on. Enough is enough.
0: Wow.
1: End quote.
0: Very good. That's the SEC's executive committee chairperson, the chancellor of the University of Tennessee, Knoxville.
1: So you got Governor Landry versus Donde.
0: Mm-hmm. Yep. Jerry Moorhead, who is the Georgia president, he said SEC membership comes with shared rules and shared responsibilities. We expect every university to honor them, and we know there are consequences when we do not honor our rules. I think it's pretty simple.
1: Yeah.
0: It's right there in black and white. If LSU decides to play any questionable players, if Kentucky decides to play any questionable players with eligibility, if Mizzou, Bama, Auburn, doesn't matter. Based on these comments from this article, the SEC committee, they are ready and they will stand behind Greg Sankey because he has the latitude to do whatever he desires to punish these individual schools. Bottom line.
1: That island that they're standing on, it's getting smaller by the day as more folks are starting to come out and unite against this.
0: Mm-hmm. So we'll see.
1: See, I mean, that's how you could control the market when it comes to NIL and how much players are paid. You just have schools that agreed we're not going above that, but typically nobody does. In this case, everybody's willing to do it because, let's be honest, a lot of them are saying, yeah, we agree with keeping these players out because they didn't need one of those players. Or they weren't involved in a transaction of going and getting one of those players. Let's call it what it is.
0: Yeah.
1: If they were dire straits, a lot of these same folks would be saying, let these kids come back.
0: So tomorrow in Baton Rouge, Judge William Jordan of the 19th Judicial Court, he is scheduled to hear arguments to whether extend the temporary relief that has allowed certain players eligibility, or obviously he would go against those TROs and side with the NCAA, Greg Sankey, and the SEC. What I find interesting in all of this, where LSU loves to be the villain in this situation, I will use this disclaimer. We've talked about it multiple times. LSU is not the only school in the SEC that has tried to go down this avenue of adding former professional players. But LSU has embraced this. Their governor has embraced it behind the scenes. Their head football coach is calling and texting everybody in the college football world that will take his phone call, making a case why they should be allowed to have these kids play, okay? You might not see them on social media, but I promise you, Lane Kiffin is as active right now behind the scenes as he ever is on social media, and I know that for a fact. But I bring this up about LSU and the people saying, oh, well, you know, it's not fair, all these other SEC schools coming to pick on us. I was reminded back in 1984. And the reason I go back to 1984, it's back when the SEC had 10 teams. LSU was one of six SEC schools that voted to strip the University of Florida of the 1984 SEC title. Now, that year, Galen Hall, he was the interim head coach of the Florida Gators. The Gators went 5-0-1 in SEC play. But see, Florida had been accused of paying high school prospects. They also was accused of sending spies to the opponent's practices under former Florida head coach Charlie Pell. The final vote was 6-4 to take away the SEC championship from the Florida Gators that year. LSU was one of the six schools that voted to strip Florida of the SEC title that year in 1984. So LSU, in the history, they have been sticklers for the rules. But now all of a sudden, they're the one outlier of all the schools in the SEC that apparently believe that they should be allowed to do whatever they want to do.
1: Well, and make no mistake about it, because I've talked to them, and we've had some that have texted in the show. It's not all LSU fans that are in support of what Governor Landry and what Lane Kiffin is politicking for. A lot of them see it on the surface, like a lot of Alabama fans did with Charles Bediako, is ridiculous, and why are we making all of this noise right before the start of the season?
0: Yep. So,
1: LSU's going to back down. Surely, right? He's going to light a match? Just burn all of that history and that $72.4 million check at the end of every year?
0: So here's a serious question.
1: To go play where?
0: Most people I talk to would be shocked if the TRO is reversed. They believe that these players, based on the court's ruling tomorrow.
1: So we'll have to go to the Court of Appeals.
0: So then at that point in time, the NCAA and the SEC would have to move forward with the appeals process. Does LSU, waiting for the appeals process, do they play those individuals that are eligible on Saturday night, or do they wait? Because I've been given the impression
1: that... Well, if it's me, I wait.
0: But if you're Lane Kiffin, are you waiting?
1: Well, yeah, I think he will.
0: You think so?
1: Yeah.
0: So, because this is a dangerous game of chicken for everybody involved. Because I could see the scenario like you just laid out. I could see the players win tomorrow in court. Then LSU pauses. Kiffin does not play anybody if they are eligible on Saturday night against Clemson. They wait to see what the next move is from the conference or the SEC, because at that point in time, there's been no bylaw that has been broken. So that if you wait for the next level of court,
1: but brother, there is one target date that Lane wants to make sure that these kids are ready to go,
0: and that is the first SEC game in Oxford.
1: You're darn straight.
0: Yes. So you and I are on the same page.
1: Yeah, he doesn't need these. He knows he doesn't need these guys.
0: No, not against Dabo.
1: Now he's going to play that card. Hey, we're desperate. You know, we really need this. Our team knows we need it. But he knows to a man he has got a really, really, really good roster.
0: Yeah.
1: And he feels really good
0: mm-hmm.
1: about most of their games this season.
0: Yeah. So that's another interesting aspect to all this. The players win. But then they keep going through the process of acclimating themselves, and then you just don't play them until something settles from an appeals process.
1: Well, make no mistake about it, the day that I step on campus, that's when my NIL deal starts.
0: Yeah, so if you're not playing me, I'm still getting paid.
1: Yeah.
0: Yeah.
1: Now, I might not play down this season, just make sure I'm getting that mailbox money.
0: Yeah. When we come back on Three Man Front, the man at the center of all this attention, Lane Kiffin, has a book that is coming out in a matter of weeks about his tenure as a head football coach, called Lane Being Lane, John Talty, a very familiar name in these neck of the woods. He is the author. Well, there is some excerpts that have been published this morning in Vanity Fair. We will share.
1: Ooh, juicy. If they're in Vanity Fair, there's scandal.
0: Wow, there's some interesting things about his tenure at the University of Alabama that we will share with you next on Three Men Front.
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15: If you are what you say you are, a superstar.
0: It is 11:36 here on Jocks. And just a little clarification on this last conversation Lange and I were having about this LSU situation. Keep in mind the rosters are due by Friday. That's another reason why this case is being heard tomorrow. Now, they can be on the roster, but you don't play them.
1: Yeah, they can be getting a check. They can practice.
0: Right.
1: As long as the acclimation and all of that, the safety's good. But you just don't play them. That's when the suspensions and some of these penalties, they would start kicking in.
0: Right.
1: Kicking in.
0: Also, South Carolina announced that Ethan Johnson, he had signed with the program last week. He is part of the Louisiana court case that will be heard tomorrow in Baton Rouge. So, obviously, once again, pointing out that this is not just an LSU situation. LSU just has become the poster child for this situation. So, we told you that John Talty is writing a book about Lane Kiffin. And the book's entitled Lane Being Lane. Well, Vanity Fair magazine, they have started printing some excerpts from the book that you can purchase coming up by John Talty. And one of the interesting stories and excerpts that they literally put on their website at Vanity Fair, I'm just going to read you the title. Keep him away from the sorority girls. Inside Lane Kiffin's Trash Talking Joey Freshwater era with Nick Saban at Alabama.
1: Oh.
0: And one of the areas that they talk about, this is a direct quote. This is what John Talty tweeted out a few minutes ago. You've got to keep Lane away from the girls that are in college, Nick Saban said, according to one former coach. On Lane Kiffin's chaotic Alabama era, Saban's frustrations and nights at Innisfree Irish Pub.
16: It's a good spot. Especially at that time, because that's when he was there when I was in college. That was the place.
1: Especially if you're a 41-year-old offensive coordinator.
16: Maybe not, but that was the place to be.
0: Did you ever see him out and about around campus when you were there?
16: Not at a bar. It was – so when I was there, that was kind of the – it's almost not like a ghost story, but that was like you would hear from people around campus, oh, my gosh, I was at so-and-so this place last night, and I saw – Joey Freshwater there, because that was what everybody thought his nickname was. So it was more of that kind of thing where you would hear from a person who knew a person who saw him out or talked to him, and it just kind of spread around campus like that. But I did not ever personally see him or interact
1: with him. So that urban legend is being alleged by or being put there in the book.
0: So
1: being confirmed.
0: I am going to read a short passage from the excerpt from Vanity Fair magazine, from their website. Layla and the kids never made the move to Tuscaloosa, leaving Kiffin to go off the rails, frequenting Tuscaloosa area bars. On at least one occasion, an Alabama staffer had to go to Innisfree Irish Pub to retrieve a golf cart Kiffin had left there the night before. This is a direct quote. Innisfree co-owner Derek Purdy would call me and say, your boy Lane's back in here asking where the hotties are, end of quote, says Josh Booty. Another quote, can you introduce me to hotties, end of quote. As one friend of Kiffin's during that time put it, he was afraid Kiffin was going to, quote, drink himself to death, end of quote. He was lonely without his family, and he was facing intense pressure working for a man he couldn't understand. The stress was almost unbearable at times, and he looked for relief around town. With that came guilt and further strain from his family over his actions. Quote, I've seen him on the floor crying like a blank, blank baby, end of quote. Layla filed for divorce in March of 2016.
1: Wait, who said that one? Who, the last quote?
0: I believe that is from...
1: I've seen him on the floor crying like a blank, blank.
0: Baby?
1: Yeah.
0: I believe that was Josh Booty.
1: Okay.
0: Layla filed for divorce in 2016, citing irreconcilable differences. A month before filing, Kiffin issued a statement to Fox Sports stating the couple had mutually decided to divorce. And there's plenty more in there. I just gave you a example of what you can read at Vanity Fair and what obviously the book is going to have in regards to Lane being Lane. So he left the golf cart. So he drove the golf cart to the bar. And then I guess he found someone to hang out with. And then he just left the golf cart there. Is that what I'm reading into this?
1: Yeah. Or I was going to say, let's... Round of applause for not driving drunk.
16: Yeah. Yeah. Good job, Lane.
1: Yeah. Sweet.
16: It's responsible.
1: I'm choosing to look at it. All right, just want to survey the room. Conrad, do you think that Lane is happy about what has come out in this Vanity Fair?
16: No. No.
1: I don't think this is the attention that Lane wanted.
16: No, I think he's fine with all the other stuff. I don't think he
1: this gets really, this. Really personal when you start Correct. Involving wife and children.
16: Yeah, no, I don't think he likes that. And it probably, look, I don't know how it all comes together. I don't know how these things work, but there's probably that part of him too of, oh, wow, you know, remember when y'all were down in Baton Rouge doing that story on me and, you know, talking about my new time in LSU and all the stuff that went along with that. He had controversy that came from that, but now he's probably like, wow, y'all are just taking advantage of me over there, aren't you?
1: Pat, what do you think? If you're going to profile, you think Lane Kiffin enjoys this kind of pub?
0: I think in the Lane Kiffin way, as the old saying goes, there's never bad publicity. I mean, some of these things obviously are not new to him or accusations.
1: No, but him seeing it and then attributed and quoting somebody and seeing it in print, I think it's going to hurt.
16: But I could see maybe from the ego standpoint of, I mean, somebody's writing a book about you. Like, you're somebody, whether it's good stuff or bad stuff, somebody's still writing a book about you.
0: In this Vanity Fair, this is on the Vanity Fair website. This is the excerpt that is actually in the book. It says, off-field concerns hung over Kiffin's entire time in Tuscaloosa. In 2015, rumors of Kiffin being fired for an affair became so prominent that they even made TMZ. In the story, TMZ reported, quote, Kiffin's name is blowing up on social media today over completely unverified rumors that Kiffin was involved in an affair with a high-profile Alabama lady. One of the rumors was that the alleged banging set off the head at Nick Saban.
16: It's just funny that's a sentence in the book.
1: It caught me the same way it did you. I wasn't ready for
16: that rumor was people were, that one was.
0: So here's the next line from Vanity Fair. While Kiffin would not be fired for, quote, banging, end of quote, off-field behavior did reach Saban's desk. Terry Saban, Nick's wife, had heard through friends that Kiffin, then living separately from his wife Layla and his children who were in California, was out and about on town trying to pick up women. It led Saban to tell at least one staff member to give Kiffin some helpful advice. Quote, you've got to keep Lane away from the girls that are in college, end of quote, Saban said, according to one former coach. Quote, just keep him away from the sorority girls, make sure they've graduated college or are working a job, end of quote. So according to that former coach, that was the warning that Nick Saban had given to someone on staff to make sure that Lane Kiffin got that. Just keep him away from the sorority girls, make sure they've graduated college or are working a job, end of quote.
1: It's beautiful. Saban still won championships.
16: And 10 years later, you're recommending him for a job at LSU.
1: You're having to deal with all of this during the season, the off season, all the extra headaches and all the drama. You still win championships.
16: And you still would have won that one if Bo Scarborough didn't break his leg.
1: Man.
16: Or they called the pick on that last play. It's a legal screen. It was, but it's fine. Not bitter.
0: So are you going to go out and buy Lane Being Lane?
16: Yeah. Yeah, no, I'll read that for sure. I've been reading a little bit more in my free time because my wife says it's good for me.
0: I heard that you had established a book club up in North Jefferson County.
16: I haven't done that, but in my personal free time, I've been trying to read more. So, yeah, I'll read that. That'd be entertaining.
1: I will never use the word banging again as normal.
16: Yeah, that one caught me off guard, just like you. Uh-uh. Wasn't waiting ready for that word to be.
0: Also goes into detail about his nickname, Joey Freshwater.
16: Yeah, he had a different one that he gave himself.
0: Mm-hmm.
1: Ah.
16: Old Jimmy.
0: Jimmy Chestnut.
16: Wonder how Joey feels about that. He's funny, man. Like, that's the thing. I'm glad he's not the coach of the team that I root for, but he is freaking funny, man.
0: And so it's funny why everybody across the country, maybe if they read this, when I've done interviews, like when Kalen DeBoer was hired, well, why wasn't Lane Kiffin hired? And I'm like going, are you kidding me? Like, what we just read you over the last 8 to 10 minutes is a small sample.
1: For the 30 Americans that had no idea that Lane Kiffin did this kind of stuff or this was out there on Lane Kiffin, let me rephrase that. because I don't have any proof. But yeah, there it is for you. Chestnut.
16: It's so good.
1: 205-834-9450. We roll on.
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0: So a Texas rancher was killed by a suspected cartel IED. It was on the Mexican side of the border. What happens if that's on the American side of the border?
1: You know what he should do?
0: Yeah.
1: He should drone strike a cartel meter. Like he did Soleimani in Iran. Just find the cartel leader and drone strike. See how
0: that
1: goes.
0: So you want a drone? So that's basically what I said, a cruise missile flying into a sovereign nation.
1: Yes.
0: Okay.
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0: 11:53. This takes me back to the 80s. This was a song that you would hear on one of the easy listening stations, and the fact that we were listening to that riding around, my mom was toting us around town.
1: That's somehow
0: now it feels really inappropriate. You're playing that on the heels of what we just heard from Lane Kiffin and what's going on there with Vanity Fair. We'll get back into that, more of your phone calls and your texts. But Birmingham, you've waited 8 long months. 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New head coach Alex Mortensen brings his Blazers to Protective Stadium to take on ULM Saturday, September 12th. 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
2: So Trey Wallace just tweeted out just a couple minutes ago that it was a screen grab of Nick Saban in his commercial that you will see over the weekend, the SavingCollegeSports.com. That's the website. It says paid for by Saving College Sports.
0: For just 47 cents a day, you can fund an athletic department across the country.
2: It says Nick Saban is the leading voice for the Protect College Sports Act in this new commercial set to run over the college football weekend.
0: We can't leave the Rutgers and the Cal Berkeleys of the world behind. They need our help. Call today. I can't wait to see the commercial. We're not going to get to vote on it, so I guess we just contact our senators.
2: Do I have time to play this? I don't. Okay. All right, when we come back.
1: We'll have to save it for the lunch hour.
0: Yeah. What are we supposed to support? I think everybody supports whatever eliminates all this craziness.
2: So, yeah, when we come back, we will play you what Nick Saban is saying about the Protect College Sports Act and what you need to do as a college football fan to help save the game you love.
0: 47 cents a day, people. 47 cents a day.
2: He's smiling. He's pretty happy.
1: Doesn't have the Alabama quarter zip on, though.
2: Yeah, but he's got Alabama all in the video.
0: How's the hair look?
2: Spot on.
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2: 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Why don't you take the day off, you idiot? That would be a good question. But know this. If there is no Dale Jackson, there is no Dale Jackson Show. If there is no Dale Jackson Show, well, then the terrorists win. 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

0: Landrum Roberts, Pat Smith, Conrad Van Order. This is Three Man Front on Jocks.
1: It is 12 noon. We begin hour number three at Three Man Front on this game week. If you missed earlier in the program, we had the voice of the Alabama Crimson Tide, Chris Stewart, on, brought to you by Crane Works. Also, Brian Edwards from Vegas Insider. He joined the program as we discussed what he likes this weekend in regards to the Vegas point spreads and some over-unders. You can always download the Three Man Front podcast and go back and listen to those in their entirety. Coming up a little bit later this hour, we'll go to Arkansas, find out what the mood is for the Arkansas Razorbacks. I know the win total is the lowest in the SEC, but can Ryan Silverfield get this program headed back in the right direction? Ty Richardson will join the program coming up in just a little while. We spent a good bit of time, once again, discussing what is coming up tomorrow down in Baton Rouge, Louisiana. Big day in which high-ranking SEC university executives and others around the NCAA, they'll be watching very closely as their case is being heard there in the courtroom in Baton Rouge, Louisiana, to see if these players will indeed be ruled eligible as their TRO is coming up for review. So we'll wait to see the response to that. All teams need to have their rosters into the conference by Friday, of course, unless you are like Mizzou that is playing tomorrow night.
2: Yeah, that's true. A lot of people reacting on the text line. We've already getting votes submitted. Bring back Tulane. Bring in Tulane in the conference, LSU.
1: Like kick Sign LSU out.
2: Yeah, see ya. We'll still get to go down to the boot and enjoy the culture and all the great food.
1: I say bring back Sewanee. Bring them back.
2: University of the South. I got a lot of family history there. Grandfather built some of the buildings over there on that campus. No, I don't think so. Tulane would be good. Yulman, though, it's going to be tight. It's not going to be like Tiger Stadium. You're not going to be able to find the secondary market, section 83.
1: That's where they used to play. They used to play in the Dome. Tulane did.
2: Yeah, you can play in the Dome. The Dome's always open. You just got to reserve it in plenty of time. Mm-hmm. That lets you play in there.
1: We are also telling you about the Protect College Sports Act. This weekend, you're going to see a lot of Nick Saban. They had a big conference call last night, and it was announced that Nick Saban has filmed some television commercials that you will see all weekend long. We thought it would be worth your time for the next 30 seconds to listen to Coach Nick Saban talk about the Protect College Sports Act.
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1: Okay, I guess he's just saying go to the website, right?
2: Play it again. I don't know if I'm sold.
1: You don't know if you're sold on it?
2: No.
1: You don't believe Coach Saban?
2: Wow, there's a lot of fluff. There's really no...
1: Too much pageantry, too much music.
2: I knew that. That's what we're going to get. We got that for 20 seconds. What are we saving?
4: I just have a suggestion. So, because this is on YouTube, you can go watch it on YouTube. Probably good to have some sort of a link to a website.
1: They don't have a link to a website?
4: They there's nothing. There's no description or anything.
2: Well, we're not going to be able to vote on it. That's why I was wondering, why are we doing this? Like, pretend that you have a voice and that we're listening to you. No, you're not.
4: Just think like an informational pamphlet could be good.
2: QR code.
4: Just some bullet points on what's really getting dealt with here. But yeah, no, there's no description on the video. Oh, we were the third viewer, though. So there's only two other people in the world that have seen that video.
2: It's Terry Saban and Coach's agent. Yeah. Yes. Man, we made the top three. 205-834-9450. The phone lines are open. We will go here first. Good afternoon,
5: hello,
2: sir.
5: Hello, my buddy.
2: Hey. Hey, hello, Don. Don.
1: Hello, Don. Don, how are you?
2: Hello, Don.
5: I'm great, my friend. I'm great. Landrum, I was talking to Gringo and heard y'all did okay last night. I heard you made a good comeback and had a great last game.
2: Two last games, but thank you.
5: Well, there you go. Well, me and Gary were laughing.
2: Share it, share it, right.
5: He told me all y'all struggled on the first game of the night. Thank God, Pat and Conrad, thank God I wasn't there. I'd have got blamed for that.
1: You would have, no doubt about it.
5: I know I would have.
2: New throwing motion and new ball had something to do with it, but I would have blamed you for sure.
5: Okay, but no, Gary was bragging on you, said you did well at the end. And
2: what's going on in the newsletter? I'm hearing all about this newsletter. You got people fired up.
5: Okay, well, okay, Pat, I texted you something a minute ago. Am I allowed to announce anything about my meetings yesterday?
1: No.
5: Okay, I didn't think so.
1: Well, then why'd you ask?
4: If you have to ask Don, probably enough.
1: It's like one of my kids coming up to me, hey, Dad,
2: can Johnny spend the night tonight?
1: No. Can I shoot fireworks off in the garage? No, you can't.
2: I used to get in trouble if you put pressure on the parent with the kid.
5: At least I asked there. Before I said something.
1: Well, that is true. I did major kudos for you not sticking your foot in your mouth.
5: Okay, but let me just give y'all a little, you know, me with my bar history running in place for 20 years.
1: Thank you, Landry.
5: And I want to Pat, me and Larry were kidding around about this yesterday. When I had my place, if Alabama or Auburn were on at 11 o'clock, opened at 9 o'clock in the morning.
1: It's a good idea. Good plan.
5: Bloody Mary Touchdown Club. Club South Bloody Mary Touchdown Club. And by 10:30 for those JP games, I was at 50 people in there at 10:30, okay? And the establishment I made a deal with, they're going to be the only bar in town to open at 10 o'clock. So anybody that knows how to get a hold of me, just contact me and I'll invite you. And I told Conrad, guys, Landrum, Pat, you'll appreciate this. I'm doing this for my Alabama friends where they can have a place to go to and be in there and have a cold adult beverage before the game.
2: Well, that's very, very hospitable of you.
5: And everything. But, hey, also, too, what's the guy's name y'all have on, Brian Edwards?
1: That is correct, yes.
5: Now, Pat, does he just hate Auburn or something?
2: Yes. Yes.
5: Hey, I can tell.
2: Yes. He has told us that on multiple occasions. He hates Auburn just because it's Auburn.
1: His whole goal is to come on in Birmingham, Alabama, and to slam Auburn every opportunity.
5: We're going to kick his and PJ's team's butt in 2 weeks and everything. And I went back and listened to the last 30 minutes or so of the show. And when you announced the top quarterbacks in the SEC, I mean, I saw you. I know you laughed at everything. When they said Byron Brown eighth, I said wrong. He is so underrated. And if you get a chance, all three of you, go back and watch the Cam Newton podcast show with Byron Brown on there. Okay, and me and Conrad talked about it and everything. This doesn't do nothing but fire this kid up.
2: Well, maybe a month from now, he won't be underrated. And go out there and prove it on the field, right?
5: I don't think so.
4: Did Cam give any fashion advice, Don, or was that, did you not make it to that part of the podcast?
5: What now?
4: I was asking if Cam gave Byron Brown any fashion advice on the podcast.
5: He did. You know what he said?
4: I'd be concerned.
5: He goes, look, they did the same thing to me and everything. And Cam said, he goes, listen, Byron, people just hate us. And don't give Auburn no respect. Auburn's never got any respect. So he goes, use it to your advantage, son. And y'all, as y'all know, he's the honorary captain of the game Saturday. So.
2: All right. Well, Don, you have a wonderful rest of your day. Thank you.
5: Yeah, good luck. Good luck in your high school games this weekend, guys.
2: Hey, thank you, Don, your high school game as well. Whatever he's doing for high school. I don't know.
1: Is he doing something with Homewood?
2: He's very active. He's very active and out there in the community. He does a lot of things. 205-834-9450. The text line is open. A lot of you weighing in. And Josh Smith says, sound like Conrad's favorite corn dog eating coach from back in the day at LSU. Had the same issue as Kiffin.
4: Been all around the world. Are we... We're talking about Les? Or Coach O? Who? I don't know. Who
2: said I had a mistress, one of the local establishments there. We're still coaching. There was money to keep quiet about it. I don't know. They addressed you or not.
4: Oh, okay.
2: I don't know if you knew something about it.

0: As much as Dabo gets on my nerves, I hope they beat LSU.
1: Could you imagine post game with Dabo?
2: Oh, be
1: if
2: so
1: he
2: great.
1: If he wins,
2: it'll be great.
1: We'll break out the.
0: Oh, Clemson! I'm taking a bunch of just college kids that love ball back to Clemson. We're gonna go back home.
1: We're gonna have a pizza party when we get back to Clemson.
0: Pizza party, pizza on the bus. Dadgummit, we're stopping at Buc-ee's. We just need someone with nads. And quit trying to be politically correct when it's destroying our college sports. And this is all because of the greed of Mark Emmert and the NCAA for years. That LSU game this weekend will be a banger. Thank you. Makes more sense if you are now not just joining the show. Why was it a requirement, going back to the Vanity Fair, why was it a requirement, supposedly, for Lane Kiffin to find girls who had jobs? Why was a girl required to be working, or the recommendation one of our listeners is asking, going back to that? What do you assume?
1: Uh

0: I'll tell you during the break. I have a theory on that, but I'm not sharing it on the air.
1: Ryan in Tennessee, this might be our winner. Now we know why Lane needed Oxford more than Oxford needed him. They do have the best sorority scene in the SEC. Ryan in Tennessee, thank you. 205-834-9450.
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1: Who sings that song from the 80s? Now we're having our 80s. She work hard for her money.
0: That was Donna Summer.
1: That was Donna Summer. Mm-hmm. She works hard for her money.
0: Mm-hmm.
1: Yes, follow up on the text line. I can't wait for the explanation.
0: I will give that to you when we are on mute on our microphones. And we will continue with Three Man Front here on Jocks.
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0: 12:19. Welcome back into the Three Man Front. We'll talk to Ty Richardson coming up at the bottom of the hour here on Three Man Front. So the SEC teleconference, as long as I've been covering the conference, it has been every Wednesday, right before the season starts. It goes all the way through the SEC championship game. And this year, they kind of switched things up a little bit. It will not be held every single Wednesday. It will be five times during the season. So they'll do it, and then they'll take a couple weeks off, then they'll come back. But it will be five total times throughout the football season. So earlier this morning, Kalen DeBoer and Alex Golish both, they were on the SEC teleconference. Kalen DeBoer was asked how Keelan Russell has gelled with the offense now that he has been named the starting quarterback.
1: Yeah, I think he's just feels like his he can speak up and say the things and he was that he needs to get him going or make corrections. Not that he was holding back before, but I think it's just a stronger presence that he has more consistently. And so, that's the way I think he probably was a lot of his latter high school days. I think he's, finding that rhythm, finding that that voice that is in him there that is helping our team. And we need him to do that.
0: That was Kalen DeBoer this morning on the SEC teleconference discussing Keelan Russell, how he's been gelling with the offense. Alex Golish also on the same call. He was asked, not about his offense, but how competitive the defensive side has been.
2: It's been really competitive. I think that's the culture that Coach Durkin built here over the last couple of years, that you got to be locked and loaded every single day. And that's what was built. We've obviously added to that and adjusted as we've gone in the sense of what's really, really important. But the thing that hasn't changed is that you're going to play really hard. You're going to compete for your job every week. And that's why the Oars, there's a bunch of guys at a bunch of those spots that are ready to rock and roll, and they'll all play. It's who's earned the right here all the way through Friday morning to line up first.
0: That was Alex Golish this morning on the SEC teleconference. Quite a departure from the old days, Landrum, when they were on their speaker phones in their office on a very bad phone line, and then everyone had their mics open, all the reporters, and then all you heard was...
3: Yep.
0: On their laptops.
3: On a garbled landline.
0: Yeah.
3: That was being picked up by a bad feed.
0: Yes. Man, that was some clean audio.
3: That was clean audio.
0: It was really good.
3: I think Alex Golish is hoping for a clean football game from his team. Mm-hmm. I don't know. You're hearing all the right things. It sounds like they're well organized. He likes what he sees, but he just wants to go see these guys put it on the field and how they play with their teammates. Which we just had no idea going into the last couple of seasons how unprepared and ill-equipped Auburn's offense was until after the fact. And hearing some of the stories that came out.
0: Mm-hmm. Very much so. Yesterday, college football playoff executives, they met virtually for over 2 hours. They discussed a 24-team playoff expansion and possible implementation of participation rules that disqualify programs from rostering former pro players. Another meeting is deeper to examine that and the 24-team potential expansion later this month. So it was kind of a appetizer, so to speak. But they met for over 2 hours virtually last night discussing the college football playoff, potentially going to 24 teams. We also discussed that the SEC's executive committee, Tennessee Chancellor Dante Plowman, has told ESPN that the league will not budge on its rule that NFL players cannot return to college. Speaking on behalf of the SEC presidents and chancellors, she made it clear to ESPN that the SEC is prepared to defend our rules and wants Commissioner Greg Sankey to feel empowered to levy significant penalties. A direct quote from her: "We have a responsibility to try to lead the best we can this time of chaos. One group is united on this. This is not a rule we will budge on," she added. Enough is enough.
3: Yeah, and, going further, and it does make sense in all that you just read that she said, but also saying we didn't just cook up a rule. It's not a new rule. The the way we see it, voluntary membership organization, that's what we are. We have a right to set and enforce our rules. We want to clarify this is not about the 5 for 5. If you sign a contract, you sign a contract. This is what it's about. That's always been the bottom line. You don't get to unsign it and come back.
0: Great point. Georgia President Jerry Moorhead, who has been very outspoken about how the SEC needs to potentially consider breaking away, having its own rules. And this is a great test case because the SEC passed rules and bylaws last week in Birmingham at the Bohemian Hotel. That's where they met. They weren't downtown. They were in Mountain Brook. Have that on very good authority. Wow. Hence the reason I just said that. In which they want to be able to police themselves and not wait for the NCAA to do something. So Jerry Moorhead, he said SEC membership comes with shared rules and shared responsibilities. We expect every university to honor them, and we know there are consequences when we do not honor our rules. He goes on to say, this is very important to me. Of all the things that we have just read to you, to me, this is the most important. He says the SEC is a voluntary league. All 16 universities chose to be members of this league. Can we establish rules that we can follow the rules that we establish? We've had a rule about not playing professional athletes. That's always been a part of the Southeastern Conference. That's professional athletes are not to be participating in college sports. That's a standard we've agreed upon as members of the SEC. To me, it's a very simple rule. We set our rules and we expect our members to follow our rules.
3: Kind of like an HOA. You want to take your double wide and you want to put it in this subdivision. And the HOA says, no, we have rules, we have ordinances here. You can't put it here. Well, I have the right to own it as an American and live in it. Well, yes, but you just can't put it here because right. We have rules.
0: Correct.
3: So, yeah, I guess you couldn't go and get a TRO from a judge that says, because the judge would just say, well, we'll go and put it somewhere else.
0: By the way, why do these players have to play in the SEC?
3: Go and put it somewhere else.
0: Go play in the Pac-12. Go play as an independent. Go play at Connecticut.
3: Yeah.
0: No one's stopping you from there. Now, Plowman also says, I have not been in conversations with anyone from LSU since we left the meeting. They were there. They were in the room when the vote was taken on the penalty, so they know. End of quote.
3: Remember that stupid tie he was wearing?
0: They were in the room.
3: Oh, Conrad had the line of the day that will never be shared on radio. That was so good.
4: It's on a silver platter, man. Oh, did I hit the wrong mic button? Sorry.
0: Plowman also added, we are prepared to defend our rules and our authority to defend our rules. I mean, you can't get any more blatant by these quotes that we just read you that SEC is going to be ready to smack any school that violates these policies.
3: I don't seek out confrontation, but I can tell you that Don D. Plowman is one individual, guy, gal, whoever, that I would not want to be going up against. There's a reason why she's in a leadership position.
0: Many people believe that the players will win tomorrow in court against the NCAA and the SEC. Then the question will be, those players that have been ruled eligible by the court in Louisiana, do they suit up for any Southeastern Conference football team and play this weekend?
3: Suit up, I could see, play, no.
0: At that point in time, when you officially violate the bylaw that was passed last week at the Bohemian Hotel here in Birmingham, Mountain Brook.
3: That is a big deal.
0: Yeah, that is a little bit difference.
3: You definitely needed to correct
0: here in the Birmingham metropolitan area. I needed to make that distinction.
3: Yes, you did.
0: Those bylaws that were passed, that the night before it went 16-0. The next day on the penalties themselves, it was 15-0-1, one abstention, that being Louisiana State University. But it passed. It's now in the books as an official bylaw. Those bylaws are broken. I fully anticipate that the Southeastern Conference will act accordingly.
3: Which, in this case, if it was LSU, would mean he does not coach for 6 games. Is that right?
0: Half the season, potentially. you would be fined half of your football budget, which last year was $52 million. So that's a $26 million price tag on a fine. Or you could face expulsion. Kicked out of the conference. I mean, those are things that are on the table. Carte blanche for Greg Sankey.
3: Get LSU kicked out of the conference, Governor Landry, and see how that goes in re-election time.
0: Maybe they can start their own conference just in the state of Louisiana and have McNeese, Louisiana, Louisiana Tech, Tulane. Who else am I missing? The Privateers of New Orleans. They don't play football.
3: Are you pulling up the Demons? Northwestern State?
0: Sure, why not? Have them all play together.
3: Nichols?
0: Yeah,
3: why not? You throw in Nichols?
0: Yeah, they can
3: Centenary.
0: Go up to FBS.
3: Is Centenary there as well?
0: I believe so.
3: All right.
4: Well, it's hot in SEC country. It's hot.
0: Is it really how hot? Like when you say hot, how hot?
3: Real.
4: Really hot. Really hot.
0: Who's calling you?
3: Dang hot.
0: Who's calling you? Do I know you're about to talk about train?
3: Hey, answer it. Saving College Sports Hotline.
0: Yeah, see if somebody answers that way.
4: I'll get to them later. It's hot in SEC country, and that includes the state of Alabama. It's going to be a scorcher down in Tuscaloosa this weekend, and that heat and humidity can be absolutely brutal, so don't let it affect your home and family. 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
0: Coming up next, we'll go to Arkansas. 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What's next for the Hogs? Their season preview next. And also, what should we do with LSU, if anything, if they break the rules? All that straight ahead on Jocks.
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0: I sense a theme developing here on Three Man Front. Just saying.
1: Someone told me this was their favorite song. And it might be the person that's joining us next.
0: Really?
1: You can ask him.
0: All right, well, we will. Ty Richardson from ESPN Radio in Arkansas joins the program now. Are you a Tina Turner fan or just this song in particular, Ty? Is this why you requested for Conrad to play back?
2: I'm going to be honest. I didn't know who that was until you just uttered it, Pat. That shows my lack of music knowledge or frankly, anything pop culture for that matter.
0: Oh, okay.
1: I feel bad. Somebody else requested it, but it seemed like that would be a song that Ty liked.
0: Oh, okay. So somebody else. So he's now lumping you into the whole group. That's nice.
2: Yeah, I'm used to it by now. I'm surprised. Like game week, Pat, you and Conrad and Lander, usually supposed to have your primetime guests. I was surprised I got a text from you last night. You're supposed to not bore your audience.
1: Oh,
0: hold on a second. You are one of our prime guests. What are you talking about? You're a great friend of the program. Yeah.
2: That's true. I'll at least 100% the friend part. In terms of prime time, there's plenty of other big time, big dogs that you guys get on Jocks, especially in y'all's show.
1: You know what he's doing, Pat. He's fishing for a compliment right here.
0: I just gave him one.
1: I know he's fishing hard, though.
0: I mean, he should have been happy he got a text from me. I mean, instead, he's complaining about it. I mean,
2: no, I was ecstatic. I mean, I hate that y'all show is like during our show because we all have 4 hours. We have one of them. We never have guests in the first hour. I just feel bad there's not many reciprocals. That's the bad part.
0: Yeah, you know, I started kind of thinking about that too. I was like, well, why doesn't Ty ever ask me to do his show? But now I know. Okay, that's good stuff. All kidding aside, let's talk about Saturday because we're talking about some dangerous temperatures around the Deep South. And I know in Fayetteville, it's going to be close to 100. Do I understand that right if the weatherman is telling me correctly?
2: Correct. Yeah, it's going to be hot. Luckily, you're playing the Dome, obviously, Mercedes-Benz in Atlanta, so they don't have to worry about that if you're an Auburn fan. I'm guessing it's going to be scorching in Tuscaloosa when they host the Pirates this Saturday.
0: Yes, and one thing is for sure, it is going to be hot everywhere. But I want to talk about the fall camp for the Arkansas Razorbacks because I know you've been on the program multiple times since Silverfield has been named the head coach of the Arkansas Razorbacks. But it seems like to me, and I'm just an outsider, that there seems to be some positive momentum about this football team. Just tell us how fall camp has gone and what is the realistic expectation based on Arkansas fans you talk to on a daily basis.
2: Pat, I'll give you an example. So Alabama has always had a great game day atmosphere. Brian Denny, Rammer Jammer, Dixieland Delight. I mean, that as a guy that took it in a couple years ago, I was like, okay, this is what college football is all about. The light show, though. I know Georgia and others have copied off of it, but I feel like Alabama was at least one of the first in college football to have that. And I thought to myself, why has Arkansas done that? Well, Ryan Silverfield evidently in the offseason met with parking, transit, game day operations, the whole lights committee, everything, and that was the level of emphasis. They put out this email last week about the changes coming to Razorback Stadium, and he talked about it. It's like, man, every booster, it seemed like he talked to, the game day experience is not what it needed to be. Now, when you get blown out 52-10 by Notre Dame, it's not going to be fun for anyone, regardless of what kind of display. But I think there are some things that he's done. Get these four in-state kids flipped, stuff like that that he was talking about on Monday. That is important to him because it's important to us as fans. And that's basically what I am, media members just to cover. But I think that, like, it's one thing if you talk about it, it's one, another thing if you execute it. And I think that was a huge thing that came out last week in him – reiterating how important it is to have a better environment at Razorback Stadium this fall.
1: Ty, there are a handful of quarterback competitions around the SEC. We had one right here with Alabama that we've been following over the last month or so. I know Arkansas, they finally named KJ Jackson the starter down there. What can you tell us about this kid and beating out the Memphis transfer and AJ Hill? What's kind of the ceiling maybe for what KJ Jackson could be this year for the Razorbacks?
2: Alabama's own Montgomery, kid. I know that I was excited to see make his way out of both Tuscaloosa and Auburn to come to Fayetteville. Conrad played a little bit last year against Texas and Missouri. You saw some flashes. I kind of like you were talking about with Russell and Mac. People have been waiting on it, and then it finally came out. In fact, at the same time, a week and a half ago or a week ago or whatever. So I think he's a kid that people are excited to see. He's not as mobile as Taylen Green, I mean, who is, guy ran a 4.4 4.40 with him being 6'6 to go on with that. What you hope if you're an Arkansas fan is the turnovers aren't the same as they were last year. And that's the thing with KJ. It's like they talked about his accuracy being an issue at points during fall camp. Connor, if it's an issue during the SEC, even week two against Utah, it could be a long season. Do I think he's the worst quarterback in the SEC like some do? No, but there is a lot to find out about this kid starting the second weekend when they go to Utah.
0: Got to ask you about all this craziness going on down in Louisiana, because if I read correctly, there is a player on Arkansas's roster that is involved in the TRO currently going to be looked at tomorrow in Louisiana. Am I correct on that?
2: I think there's two, Pat.
0: There's two.
2: You got
0: okay.
2: Deshaun Williams, yeah, from Dartmouth, and then the Caleb Wooten, who Auburn fans remember played for Coach Roberts and company in Jordan-Hare Stadium.
0: Okay. Now, I'm just curious, based on your listeners to your radio show on a daily basis, what are they saying about Lane Kiffin and the potential of the SEC coming down hard on LSU or any other school in the conference that violates the new bylaws that were passed last week?
2: Yeah, and it's such a there's like differences because you've got the kids that signed professional contracts versus the ones that didn't and were just trying to get a fifth year. You have to compartmentalize kind of like we had to do in the offseason with different quarterbacks getting eligibility and waivers. So, I mean, I think it's frustration. I mean, listen, you can hate Lane Kiffin. I know there's a lot of your audience that does because he's the new rival in Baton Rouge, Louisiana. But he's doing everything he can to win a football games and adding a tight end that he knows can help his team along with the defensive lineman. I don't like it, probably like you do, Pat. But you can't discount, like, despite probably ruffling some feathers within that locker room, it's like, this kid can help us win. This kid can help us win. Our listeners were not enthused, and I don't blame him because you feel like LSU already has a massive upper edge advantage based on the money they spend the offseason, not just on Kiff and the coaching staff, but the players. So it was not taken well at all in across Arkansas, and I would guess that the same could be said about probably y'all's airways as well.
1: Yeah, no, there's no doubt about that. A lot of people not very happy with it, but I guess we'll find out more tomorrow on what all happens with all that stuff, Ty. I did want to ask you this, kind of speaking of LSU, because I guess they would be roped into this question. I remember last year when we had you on before the season, not to pick at you, but you did very boldly predict that Arkansas would beat Texas last year, and unfortunately that did not come true. But with the SEC, the parity that we now have in the conference, is this Arkansas team one that you could see? Maybe it is Texas. Maybe it's LSU at the end of the season. I mean, you've got Tennessee, A&M, Georgia. Like, there are going to be plenty of opportunities, right, for Arkansas to catch somebody off guard. Do you think this team is built to maybe get one of those big wins in Ryan Silverfield's first year?
2: It ain't LSU or Texas. And by the way, Conrad, that was our coming out party last year, and it was painful to watch. It's the Tennessee game, though. That's going to be Brandon's first start on the road in the Southeastern Conference. I believe the same was for Nico Iamaliava that game 2 years ago. It's probably going to be flexed to a night game. You upset him a couple years ago. And I know that he'll have battles that he'll take on Georgia Tech, Texas, and Auburn. But I just feel like that Tennessee game sets up for Arkansas. You're probably going to be 2-3 at that point. If you can win that game, be 3-3 heading to the final six games, that's huge. That's the one I've circled since it came out on the schedule, and especially when Heupel announced that a true freshman was starting, albeit a really talented one. That's the one I think Arkansas is the best chance. And I missed so bad on that Texas game, so hopefully I'm not far off on this the other key team this fall.
0: So where would be a good, I guess, stepping stone for this program in 2026, year one under Ryan Silverfield? What number would make fans go, okay, look, this thing is turned around now. We're heading in the right direction. What's the number?
2: I think it's 5-7, Pat. If they go 6-6, and especially if they get a bowl victory, I mean, I thought that would be nuts and awesome. You look at the toughest schedule in college football, you're down in recruiting, you're down in money. I mean, there's a lot of elements working against them. So, Pat, if they get their over-under, which is 4.5, if they bust that and hit 5 wins, and, I mean, you have the 2 non-cons, you'll have the throwaway game against North Alabama this weekend, I'm assuming Tulsa, and then you'll either beat Utah on 2 SEC teams or 3. And I'm not saying it's going to happen. I think they're going 4-8. But to me, that would be a great sign of success and a great turnaround from a 2-10 football team last year.
0: overall SEC as a whole, how did you end up voting when you left Tampa Bay, Florida, in regards to SEC media days, and who wins the SEC in your opinion?
2: It's kind of lame. I did the cop out and picked Georgia and Texas. I hope that both those teams don't wind up in Atlanta. I'd like to see some new blood there. But that's kind of where I'm at. I think Oklahoma and Ole Miss are also going to be in the college football playoff. That defense, along with John Mateer, who's probably going to be healthy, looks like he's been putting in work in the offseason. And then you got the best 1-2 punch in the SEC in Chambliss and Kewon Lacy, along with some other guys that are back. I know you got Goldie now taking over head coach, coordinator changes, and a bunch of other things going on in Oxford. But I believe in that combo in the backfield for Ole Miss. And you can see, do you see a 15? Probably not, but that's kind of the setup I envisioned this upcoming college football playoff, Pat.
0: All right, final question, because you did not mention Alabama making the college football playoff as an
1: shame on you, Ty.
0: As an outsider, where would you have Alabama? No, you don't have their schedule in front of you, but I'm just curious, out of the 12 games, how many do they win? Just off the top of your head.
2: I think I had them at 9-3 or 8-4.
0: Okay.
2: I mean, that road game against LSU is going to be tough. I think they're going to get Vanderbilt back. Tennessee, the third straight year, they lose the third Saturday in October when they go to Knoxville. As weird as that is, because I think Tennessee's going to lose the weekend before, but I think they're going to be able to figure it out. That Auburn game, though, at home at the end of the year is going to be so fun, because you got a dynamic in obviously a first-year quarterback in Russell, and then Brown, I know it's his first year at Auburn, but he's played in Golish's system. I cannot wait to watch the Iron Bowl, which I always enjoy. But yeah, it's guys, I think it's a 9-3 or an 8-4 season, and there's going to be a lot of angry and disappointed fans in Tuscaloosa relative to typical Alabama expectations.
1: Ty, if Alabama loses to Tennessee but Arkansas beats Tennessee, hot wings are on me the next time I see you. You can have as many as you
2: want. Okay, all right. Nashville, Tennessee, I know where we can go in Nashville, Conrad, so hope to see you there.
1: All right, that'll be perfect.
0: Just for the record, just wanted for full disclosure, you did not know this until now, but Conrad changed his pick on the Alabama season prognosis earlier this morning. He has been saying 9-3 for months. This morning, he upped it to 10-2.
2: Wow, you're on the game week positive vibes, Conrad.
1: I'm feeling good, man. We're going to beat ECU by 30, and then, you know, it could be downhill after that. But for 1 week, it's
0: going
1: to be great.
0: Yeah, he's kind of going 10-2.
2: Man, I mean, you get Georgia and Texas A&M at home, but those road tests, LSU and Tennessee, and you get the Iron Bowl at home. I mean, the schedule's not awful. Florida State's terrible. You guys will beat them like a Tennessee drum, but –
1: Hey, I said that last year, Ty, and that one really came back to bite me.
2: I don't think anyone saw that last year, Connor. That game didn't make any sense. They started out, Castellanos did that, and then they were awful the rest of the season. It's kind of like saw Arkansas losing to Oklahoma State, and Oklahoma State didn't win a game for 2 years ago after that.
0: Mm. Well, Ty, listen, I know it's going to be hot all over the Deep South coming up this weekend as the rest of college football gets underway. Just wanted to check in with you, talk a little ball with you, and about Arkansas. Should be a very entertaining year around the SEC. Always appreciate your time.
2: Pat, always love popping on with you, Conrad Landrum, and hopefully make it my way through Birmingham at some point this fall for the Auburn or game in Tuscaloosa.
0: Sounds good. Come see us. Appreciate you, Ty.
2: See you guys.
0: Thank you so much. Ty joined us on the Higginbotham Hotline. 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We will continue on this Wednesday edition of Three Man Front.
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0: Hour number three, almost in the books. Appreciate you tuning in here. Three Man Front on Jocks Landrum. We'll be back on the program tomorrow. He is on a flight to Champaign, Urbana, Illinois, as the Illinois Fighting Illini will be hosting the UAB Blazers. You can hear that game right here on Jocks. Tomorrow night, that is an 8 p.m. kickoff. Pre-game show starts at 7 p.m. tomorrow night. SEC teams get underway tomorrow night, and it will all be here all weekend long. You can listen to most all the top action right here on Jocks. We've got another hour to go. Myself, Conrad, we'll do some Pat Ponders. We'll grab Damian, get him involved as well. That's all straight ahead on Jocks.
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6: 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We begin hour number 4 on the Wednesday edition of Three Man Front. 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Chris Stewart, the voice of the Alabama Crimson Tide. Ty Richardson from ESPN Radio in Arkansas. We also read an excerpt or two from the brand new book about Lane Kiffin, written by John Talty, formerly of AL.com, who has been covering the Alabama Crimson Tide for some time. He now works for CBS Sports. He's written a couple of books. And just go to vanityfair.com and you'll be able to read a section entitled Keep Him Away from the Sorority Girls, Inside Lane Kiffin's Trash Talking, Joey Freshwater Era with Nick Saban at Alabama. Damien, did you read it? Did you find out anything new about Joey Freshwater?
7: Anything new? I'd heard rumblings. Conrad, I mean, he was there during this time, so like, he probably know a little bit more.
6: I mean, I asked him, I said, Conrad, did you ever bump into Joey Freshwater, like out at any of the clubs? And he said no.
7: Oh, so it was like an urban legend.
6: Well, he said that he ran into people that actually had seen him, right?
8: Yeah, he stayed incognito.
7: Okay.
6: Like sunglasses and like a sombrero?
8: Yeah, it's not like you would walk into I'm sure I was at a place that he was at the same time, and I probably didn't even know it. Because there'd be times you'd be somewhere, and someone might go, oh, you know, I heard so-and-so's got a, you know, maybe they had like a spot in the back or something, gotcha. You know, that kind of a thing.
6: Okay.
7: But it was
8: he's not buying shots for everybody at the bar.
7: Yeah, he wasn't trying to make a scene.
8: That'd have been cool, though. That'd have been really cool.
7: Absolutely. But, no, it was you know, it just kind of adds the layer and a little bit more validity of just like who this guy is, man. Again, I had a conversation with a couple of my buddies about Lane Kiffin because I've never seen someone that has, I'm not going to say lucked into a lot of situations, but he's failed and gone upward.
6: So instead of falling down, he fell.
7: Yeah,
6: up.
7: Like it's kind of one of those, man, okay, you look at the litany of jobs that he's had, it's, wow, like amongst all the things that happen, he still finds his way up to the top. Doesn't have a championship to, you know, to claim about it as a football, on the football side of things, but it's just, he's gotten some nice contracts. He's worked at some pretty prestigious programs that a lot of people would have loved to be the head coach of, and the man just continues to find a way to get it done.
6: He does. And speaking of Lane Kiffin, there's a very big court hearing tomorrow down in Baton Rouge where a judge will decide whether or not to issue a preliminary injunction. Now, keep in mind that these players have been giving a temporary restraining order, which would allow them to play. Now they are seeking a preliminary injunction. If the judge issues an injunction, LSU will then have to decide whether they want to risk potential consequences and potential legal action from the SEC if they play any of these players that are now going to be ruled eligible if they're awarded the preliminary injunction. We've already been told no phones, no cameras, nothing will be allowed inside the courtroom. So this will be like the old school days when a verdict is read or just like the Supreme Court, because a lot of times the Supreme Court, you have to wait till, you know, people run outside and they tell the media what is going on or what the ruling is, and that's basically what's going to happen tomorrow. So, like the old days.
7: Yeah, so you think we're going to get like a sketch of what it sounded like and what it looked like in the courtroom?
6: I hope so. Trey Wallace, good friend of us here on Three Man Front. I've been texting with him. He's already on a plane to Baton Rouge. He will be in the courtroom.
7: Oh, wow.
6: So I'm not really sure if he's going to have a way to communicate with me while it's going on, but he is going to do his darndest without being in contempt of court.
7: Right. You know, so he's putting everything on the line for this.
6: Yes.
7: Attaboy, Trey.
6: Yep. And Trey will be there all weekend long. He will stay in Baton Rouge. He will he will cover the big game coming up against Clemson on Saturday night. Just read where LSU is saying that this will be the most attended credentialed game in the history of LSU football.
7: The first game of the season.
6: First game of the season. There are more media and celebrity.
7: Oh, yeah.
6: Celebrity credential request for this game than ever before.
7: Is Paul Skeens on the bump anytime this weekend?
6: I don't know, but you know, he has not had quite that season. So I'm not sure if he's going to be in attendance or not. I'm sure Shaq will be there, right?
7: Yeah, Shaq. You think Jaden Daniels will show up?
6: I don't think so.
7: I mean, it's a big game. The Commanders don't play for another week. It's not like you got anything going on.
6: I don't know. Think Burrow will be there?
7: He should. Jamar Chase.
6: What if OBJ? What if Burrow came out wearing a 5 jersey? Like just standing on the sideline.
7: That
6: would be something.
7: Oh, it'd be insane. Like Jaden Daniels will never go back to Baton Rouge. He'll never go back. But that's kind of crazy though. Like because people, it's almost like this week, we've kind of forgotten, like, there is a game Saturday night. The game is actually happening on Saturday.
6: Mm-hmm.
7: And we've been talking a lot more of, you know, what's going on off the field when this is game week for these LSU guys. Yep. And same for Clemson. It's, okay, it's cool that a lot of celebrities and media members are going to be there. What if Clemson pulls off his upset?
6: Oh, Damian, you got
7: to
6: be kidding.
7: I'm saying, what if little old Clemson finds a way to get it done? And then the battle becomes, like, where is the real Death Valley? So, I don't know, man. I'm looking at it from this perspective. It's cool. All the lights, the glitz, and the glamour. It's Saturday night in Baton Rouge. Everybody knows how tough it is, unless your name is Alabama. To me, it's setting up for a very interesting Monday if Clemson messes around and pulls off the upset of, okay, now all that glitter is gone. How focused is Lane Kiffin and how focused is this LSU program?
6: Yeah, it's very interesting because all of a sudden a Clemson team that a lot of people were not putting in the upper echelon of the ACC, you go on the road and you beat a very good LSU team. You can say what all you want to about adding these extra players. This is a very good roster on paper.
7: For sure.
6: For LSU. So if Clemson were to go in there and get the win, that would say a lot about Clemson's potential and the people would start pumping the brakes big time on LSU.
7: I had Clemson in my college football playoff this morning.
6: Speaking of that, for those that did not listen to Morning Jocks, I was listening this morning, and I thought your breakdown of your bracket was fantastic, outstanding.
7: Appreciate it.
6: Imagine my surprise. Someone that I work with on a daily basis, someone that I talk to multiple times, we text a good bit. When you think you know somebody, and then I'm surprised when all of a sudden, unbeknownst to me, over a 24-hour period, Conrad has now found another win on Alabama's schedule. So he goes from 9-3 to now 10-2.
7: Yeah.
6: How surprised were you that Conrad, this morning on your show, said that Alabama is back?
7: See, I've been in the mode of I thought Alabama was a playoff team from the jump. From the jump, I felt as though Alabama was a playoff team. But when I heard Conrad say it, it was okay, because I think he may have had them. Were they a 10 seed? They were.
8: Yeah.
7: I think they were a 10 seed. So I was thinking in my head, like, okay, if a 3-loss team gets into the college football playoff, it's kind of similar to how it happened last year. Mm-hmm. But hey, okay. But he said he's got them 10-2. And I mean, he was high. He's high on Keelan Russell. So if Keelan Russell's going to be a top 5 quarterback, I'm under the impression that Alabama's going to be in the college football playoff. So Now ask him, did he have Alabama winning the college football playoff game?
8: No, I had him losing the first game.
6: And that was to Texas, right?
8: Yep. Whew. But hey, they'll be there.
7: See, I had him at least winning. I actually had him matched up with Clemson in the college football playoff, and I had Alabama knocking off Clemson.
6: Hmm. So overall, is just the fact that Keelan Russell's ceiling, Conrad, or the fact that the offensive line got good reports during fall camp? What's the determining factor of why you win an extra win?
8: Yeah, I mean, it's really not even that much with Keelan because we kind of already assumed that he was going to be the guy all along. It was more so I feel reassured about the offensive line. I'm not saying they're going to go win the Joe Moore Award, but I feel like they're going to all around be a better group than you've had the last 2 years. I think hearing about some of the stuff like with Mal Waldrip and, you know, like a Nick Brooks at right tackle pushing Javon James, it feels like there's maybe more depth and you have more than just the five guys that you're going to start with, but you have guys that can rotate in there that can still step in and do a pretty solid job. I feel better about the running game. I'm not going to say I feel good about the running game, but I feel better. And then what you heard about the defense. I mean, we knew the secondary is going to be great. Apparently, the defensive line is potentially elite.
7: Let's go.
8: And the linebacker group, I really like Luke Metz. And if, you know, again, that's another position where going into it, you thought, okay, you're going to have Woodson and QB Reese are going to be the linebackers. Well, then if they felt that good about somebody going into camp and somebody leapt over somebody like QB Reese that you felt like, oh, that'll be a solid linebacker. Well, that just means you have good depth at that position. So, yeah, I feel all around. You know, I think maybe the thing that really pushed over the edge for me was the Connor Talti situation, because that really signified that these guys are just battling their hearts out in camp. And that, I think that solidified it for me, but I need to sit on it for a couple of days before I could verbalize it on the air. But No, I like I said this morning, the only thing that I didn't like that I heard out of fall camp was the injury stuff. And I mean, Jaire Edwards was already back on the field yesterday. I know he's not full practicing, but if he comes back early, I know he's just a freshman, but that's somebody that's going to play. If AK Deer can be back by Georgia, you should still be able to be 6-0 by the time that game comes around. And you know, there's some other guys that you would like to get back, you know, Jordan Edmonds and some of the others, but
6: if there was one game, if there was one game before the Georgia
8: South
6: game
8: Carolina.
6: At home, that's the one that makes them most nervous.
8: Well, who else would it be?
6: Kentucky?
7: We playing that game?
8: Florida State?
7: Hey.
8: Not this year.
6: Or would it be Kentucky at home?
7: No.
6: No?
7: Kentucky better at least compete in that game, because I'm starting to hear a lot of rumblings of, oh, man, the first SEC game on the road. Like, I think Kentucky will be better. I do. I do not think they are going to, like, stay on the field with Alabama in week 2. I don't. And I think Will Stein is the answer. I think if Kentucky's going to turn it around, it ain't going to be that. It's not going to be that game that's going to make me feel any more or less indifferent about how Kentucky season is going to be in year one under Will Stein. But
6: right.
7: People are saying that, oh man, like that's a sneaky game. I don't believe that. In my heart of hearts, I don't.
6: Okay. So for you, it's South Carolina. That's the one that gives you heartburn.
8: Yeah, just because the last 2 years. And I'll say this, I think you will kind of know, and it's not a guarantee, obviously. I mean, they could go start 6-0 and finish 7-5 and only beat Chattanooga. If they start 6-0, they're going to be in the playoff, in my opinion. That's kind of what my opinion is based off. If they're 5-1 going into Georgia, then they're probably not making the playoff, because I do think you're going to drop 2 games in the second half
7: Ooh.
8: Of the season, and it'll probably be that Georgia game. And then, I mean, Tennessee on the road will be tricky, but we don't, you know, right now it's easy to say they're going to beat Tennessee because we haven't seen – they're just a team on paper right now, right?
7: Yeah.
8: With the true freshman quarterback, so.
7: It's been a while since I've won up there, though.
8: Has been. Been a few years.
7: And then Dolly Parton just passed away. Like, you tell me that Tennessee team doesn't have anything to play for this year, dog?
8: Ah, they got 6 games to play for before that. So
7: we'll know where they are by that time.
8: Yeah, yeah. It'll be a wash at that point. But you know, and I would feel worse about the Iron Bowl if it was in Auburn, but it's in Tuscaloosa, so that's just, I mean, not saying you can't lose that game, but that's a lot to ask a first year coach to go into Bryant Denny and lose
7: Correct.
8: That game, especially if it's a, let's say, a 9-2 Alabama team, which I think it probably will be, that's playing for a spot in the college football playoff with that on the line. But who knows? Maybe Auburn, things will, you know, lightning in a bottle, and they'll be playing for a playoff spot too. Who knows?
6: 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When we come back, the SEC teleconference concluded just a few minutes ago. 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We'll let you hear that next on Three Man Front.
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1: 28,000 days, give or take. That's about all the time we get. Some days we spend chasing the next thing, some sitting in traffic, some going through the same routines, and then if we're lucky, really lucky, we find a few moments that make us slow down, smile, and enjoy the ride. This fall, spend a little time where college football is more than scores and headlines, where the conversation is entertaining, the information matters, and there's always room for a laugh. Because on Three Man Front, college football is still fun, still informative, and always worth your time. 28,000 days. Make sure you spend a few of them right here on Jocks.

0: 121. We will get to your phone calls momentarily, 205-834-9450. We played some cuts earlier in the show. Alex Golish and also Kalen DeBoer meeting with the media today on the SEC teleconference. Steve Sarkisian, take a listen to this question and answer. Chip Brown from Horns 247 had this question for Steve Sarkisian. Listen very closely.
1: Well, I don't want to give away all our secrets, but, you know, at the end of the day, I think it's recognizing, you know, the system that we're in, the history of the running backs in this system, and the success that players have had. I think it's being part of a team that can compete for a championship and take nothing away from NC State or Arizona State, you know, or Auburn or some of the other places where some of our guys came from. You know, these guys want to be playing football in December and January, and they felt like they had an opportunity here to do that. I feel like when they got here and got around some of our players and listened to them talk, it was like, I want to be part of that. Like I said, to go along with the scheme, the history of what we've done with runners, to put themselves in position to try to win a championship while they're here, but also put themselves in the best position possible to future, you know, to future their, you know, football endeavors in the National Football League.
0: It's funny that he mentioned NC State and all those other places, but he never mentioned Alabama.
2: Well, I thought it was more funny that he was asked a question specifically about Hollywood Smothers, and so he's talking about the running backs, and he also throws Auburn and Cam Coleman in there too. Like, oh,
3: just let you know how we got them, where we got them from.
0: Okay.
3: It's a unique running back room, to say the least. But all about their future endeavors and being a part of playing in December and January.
2: Yeah, well, I think the reason he didn't mention Alabama is because logically, I mean, let's go back, I don't know, 9 months. Alabama was still playing football and Texas was not. So the people that want to play in December and January didn't really apply to Alabama last year because they were participating in winning a game in the college football playoff while Texas was not, and they were trying to go and play what was like Utah or something for like an extra play-in game.
3: Mm-hmm. Yeah.
2: Yeah. So best of luck to them this year, even though I do have them beating Alabama in my hypothetical playoff bracket. can't win today.
0: All right, let's get to the phones. Let's go to Howie, who I believe is calling us from the Dominican Republic. Is that correct?
4: Yes, sir.
0: How's the weather in the DR?
4: It's 93, humid, just like Alabama, about 100 and something. It's blue skies, a couple clouds, and that's it.
0: So what's been on the agenda today so far, Howie?
4: We just went to Amber Cove. We walked around and went to some stores, got a little alcohol, and that's it, and just walking back just to get off the ship. But we did the preliminary tryouts yesterday, Family Feud. We got live on the show at 9:45 show. We won.
0: Awesome.
2: Yeah.
0: Way to go, man.
2: There we go.
4: So we're celebrities of Family Feud now, and unlike Wheel of Fortune. we didn't win as much, just 500. The last question.
2: 500,000?
4: 500.
2: Oh.
4: 100 apiece. We're going to steakhouse with it.
3: I spun that.
4: But the last question, I needed 48 points for Fast Money. I had 49.
3: There you go.
2: Oh, very nice.
3: There you go.
4: Oh, yeah. So, yeah, we're not celebrities on this. We're Family Feud people.
0: Well, that's great. So, how long are you on this trip? Is this a 7-day trip?
4: Yeah, we get back Saturday in Port Canaveral and head home.
0: Okay, so you'll get a chance to watch your Aggies this weekend, right?
4: Oh, yeah, we'll listen to the Bama game on the road way home. We'll probably try to catch some Don Don Steve. yeah, we got a 9-hour drive, so we're going to listen to the show like Monday show, Tuesday, today, so we're going to try to catch up.
0: Yeah, we will be live on Monday, and I know it's Labor Day.
4: On Monday.
0: But we will be live.
3: Oh, yeah.
0: Yeah, we will be here, all of us.
4: Okay. So. Yeah, so if you can text Landrum, give him the good news for us, because I just found out he's out of town for the game. So
0: yes, I will. He's on the private plane right now, the Learjet, heading up to Champaign, and I will text him because he should have Wi-Fi on the Learjet, and I will text him and tell him the good news that you and Reba are $500 richer.
4: Oh, yeah, I appreciate it so much.
0: All right. Hey, give Reba our best, and hope to talk to you again very soon.
4: She's listening.
5: See y'all later.
0: See you, Reba. That's awesome. Calling us from the Dominican Republic.
3: Yeah, that's dope.
0: That's cool.
2: I feel like they were kind of taking a shot at Damian, though.
3: Yeah, listen. Let's not talk money. Let's not do this. But congratulations. That is a lot of fun, man. I got to wait a calendar year. I have to wait a calendar year before I can even apply to anything else. So,
0: really?
3: Yeah. Yeah, they're strict.
2: So is it going to be awkward the next time you run into them because it's like two great minds or three great minds with Howie and Reba all coming together?
3: No.
2: Okay.
3: Not at all.
2: I just didn't want there to be a beef or anything.
3: No. Listen, anybody that is a contestant on a game show, I wish you the best, unless you're going against me.
0: Now, when the Wheel of Fortune does like their all-stars, are you invited back?
3: I hope so. I'd love to do it again.
0: Give an opportunity to make even more money?
3: Come on, man. Come on. But that time, at that point, I'll be going against people that have already won, too. So, like, it's
0: don't know what's going on. And let's be honest, the two knuckleheads you were on with, they weren't very smart.
3: No. I didn't even really give them a chance. Well, one was a librarian, but she, about round three, I kind of looked over there and I noticed she wasn't smiling too much. I was like, oh, she's taking this one personally.
0: Do you think they felt bad knowing they lost to someone whose school has disappeared off the map? The college.
2: Oh, that's a good point, Pat. That would be tough.
0: You know what I'm saying?
2: Yeah.
0: I mean, it's bad enough that you lost on national television, but then when they start doing a little background work on
2: like,
0: Damian.
2: Like, you're so smart. Can we go get the same education you got? And
0: exactly.
2: You have to tell them, no.
0: No, my school is dissolved.
2: It doesn't exist. Now, if you want to be a part of the Coast Guard.
0: Yes.
2: I could hook you up.
0: Yes.
3: Listen, man, the School of Hard Knocks never closes, baby.
0: That's true.
3: That's wild. But no, they didn't even ask. Were they mad
2: because you crushed them so bad? Like, were they just
3: got quiet in between breaks.
2: Really?
3: Yeah. Like after about round two and three.
0: I mean, do you like have their number where like you can like every time your show pops,
3: I was there. I was there for business.
0: No, I just figured like you would text them like just kind
2: hey,
0: of.
2: Hey, our episode's no. back on, guys.
0: Yeah, our screen grab of you.
3: I was
0: in the showcase.
3: I was not there, whatever it's called.
0: With
3: I was not there to make friends.
0: Who's that? Wink Martindale. Who's the guy that hosts?
3: Ryan Seacrest.
0: Oh, Ryan Seacrest.
3: Ryan Seacrest. But Vanna White was cool. Like she's.
0: She's what? Go ahead. You know how the show is.
3: Our show has a
0: reputation, so don't.
2: Would Lane Kiffin approach her at Innisfree in Tuscaloosa?
3: No.
2: Out of
3: his age range, and also.
2: Oh, okay.
0: She's not blonde enough?
3: Makeup does wonders. Because all of
2: Damian.
3: Us. No, I'm, and I don't mean this in a negative
0: See,
3: light.
0: See, that's the second day in a row. Yesterday, he took a shot at Mary.
3: No,
0: Sweet
3: I didn't.
0: Mary.
2: Yeah.
3: No, I did
2: heard,
3: not.
2: Yeah.
3: All I was given was clarification. All I was given was clarification. Again, the context before the media starts to spin everything, it is the question was, have you ever been on the Titanic? And I'm trying to explain to Mary, not the original one, but, and then she's like, what? What's going on? But no, Vanna White, it's about time.
2: For what?
0: About what?
3: Hang it up. She's a staple for sure. But our makeup rooms were all in the same spot.
2: Mm-hmm. So you had makeup on the show?
3: Just my eyebrows. They told my skin was flawless. Hey, you know, black don't crack, baby.
2: There it is.
3: Wow. Yeah, black don't crack. Wow. But she came in and kind of just spoke to everybody.
0: Yeah, she was nice. She was friendly.
3: 100%. But it did not look like her.
0: Unlike Seacrest.
3: Yeah, you can tell he makes a lot of money.
2: Are you taller than him? I think we asked you this. he's small.
3: Not by much.
2: But you are taller than him?
3: No, he's got me by like an inch or two.
2: With the hair gel, though?
3: Probably.
2: He's probably got lift.
3: He's probably
0: he's
3: five.
0: Got the, he's got the faux. Faux
3: yeah, walk. Yeah, yeah. Depends on the shoes we were wearing. I'm 5'7". He's probably 5'8".
0: Okay.
3: So, like, We've done this. I was right there on the side, and he got the tape measure. Yes, 5'7".
0: I think that was centimeters.
3: No, sir. No, sir.
0: All right. You know, listen up, Alabama. 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

0: You know, less than 24 hours from now, Baton Rouge, Louisiana, it has been the center of intercollegiate athletics for the last week to 10 days. And tomorrow, a judge in Baton Rouge, they are going for the players that got a temporary restraining order. They're going for a preliminary injunction that would allow these players to continue with eligibility and potentially play another year of whatever sport they're looking for a TRO in. There are some feelings that you would have an immediate, I guess, decision by the judge. I was just texting with someone a few moments ago that tells me that it may not be immediate. And the reason why we all thought it was going to be immediate is because there is a window for LSU to lock in their roster before Saturday. And so the general idea was, okay, well, the judge is going to rule on Thursday. And then that way that would give LSU time to potentially add, or any other school that has players they're adding because of the preliminary injunction. But it may not come immediately. So we'll wait and see. As we wait and wait and wait. Each day I come up with questions, kind of pondering things. No matter what time of the day it is, I jot things down. BB, great caller of the show, listener. She provides me a question or two at times. So let's do it. Pat Ponders.
1: I want to know what you're thinking. Tell me what's on your mind.
2: It's time for Pat Ponders.
0: All right, here we go. Question number one. Premium lower bowl tickets for the Ohio State at Texas game is currently going between $4,000 and $6,000.
3: Okay.
0: So I pondered if you could get in free to any regular season game in college football. What game, what ticket would you want? Regular season, any game.
4: I mean, the obvious one is you'd want to go to the LSU and Ole Miss game. I'm trying to think of one outside of that that I would want to go to. I'm just trying to think of somewhere that I... Oh, okay. I think it'd be really cool to go, because I've never been, and I've always wanted to go to Kyle Field. Texas A&M in Texas at the end of the year.
0: Okay.
4: I think that would be a really good one. Just somewhere in the SEC that I haven't gotten to go. It's a big rivalry game.
3: Yeah.
4: Maybe playoff spot on the line for both teams or one of the teams. So I'll go that one. But, oh, I mean, Ole Miss LSU is the...
3: Yeah, that would definitely be the one. I'd say Red River.
0: In Dallas?
3: Yeah.
0: Okay.
3: See what all that pageantry is all about. And hopefully Oklahoma shows up and actually makes it a game, unlike last year.
0: So what did you guys think about that ticket price for Ohio State, Texas? $4,000 to $6,000. Between $4,000 and $6,000.
4: Yeah, that's a lot of...
3: That's a lot. I mean, hate that I won't be able to go.
4: Yeah, I...
3: hate that I missed that one.
4: Yeah, I was trying to help one of my friends get tickets to the Alabama A&M game a couple of days ago, and that was like $300. I was like, yeah.
0: Is that good seats, like lower level?
4: That's not bad. I mean, I know that sounds like that's a lot of money, and it is a lot of money, but in today's world, that's a pretty, for a right. big game like that, that'll maybe be a top 10, top 15 matchup.
3: Mm-hmm. Better get them now.
4: I feel like that's pretty good. Yeah, well, yeah, right. Like, then you compare it to that. Like $4,000?
3: Nah.
4: It's week two. Like, if it's in the playoff or something,
3: right?
4: That's still crazy, but you could understand that a little bit more. But week two, like,
3: yeah.
4: Man, imagine if you paid, because I don't remember what they were going for last year. I'm sure it was a couple grand. But imagine you paid $5,000 for that game last year and how big of a dud that was.
3: Yeah.
0: Question number two. Would you rather have a national championship or 10 years of consistent 9 to 10 win seasons in college football?
4: Or one championship?
0: Yep.
4: Yeah, give me the one.
3: Yeah. Championship.
4: I may never see one again, Pat. I need one more.
3: Right.
0: You're jonesing?
4: Yeah.
0: You need one more?
4: I'm itching, man. It's been 6 years. 6 years.
3: It's been a while. Yeah. Give me the championship.
0: So you would take the other 9 or 10 years of mediocrity or whatever, but just give me that championship.
3: Close but no cigar. I want.
0: So if Indiana just disappears off the face of the map.
3: They got one.
0: They've got the one.
3: They got that one.
4: The last time I had gone 6 years without winning a national championship, I was between the ages of 7 and 13. I didn't know anything about the world at that point.
0: Well, that's when you discovered other things.
4: Yeah, well, you get curious as a young boy.
3: Absolutely. Absolutely. But that's also how long it's been since you won in Neyland, too, 6 years.
0: Wow.
3: I'm just, I mean, but no, you that won, was good. The last time you, the last time you were there, you won a national championship that year. So
4: factually correct, yeah. So what you're saying is, if Alabama wins that game this year, then that'll spur them on to a national championship. If they lose, then
3: yeah, it's over.
4: Just fire DeBoer on the spot.
3: Can't come back home.
0: All right, we were just talking about Indiana. So Indiana's 16-0 season gave hope to underdogs across college football. Which SEC program has the best chance to pull an Indiana and go from a heavy underdog program to a potential national champion?
3: Okay.
0: It can't be a Texas A&M. I'm just using
3: that. Yeah, I was about to say, like, how far of an underdog are we talking
0: about? No, we're talking about the, I mean, just look at the bottom four in the conference.
4: Yeah, so like Florida doesn't count because they're historically great.
3: Boy, that means Auburn is in this conversation.
0: No, Auburn's not in this
3: conversation. How are they not? They were bottom four in the SEC last year.
0: Well, I'm talking about like
4: they've been for like 5
0: historic.
4: Years.
3: Right.
4: Kentucky maybe with Will Stein?
3: See, I was going to go Mississippi State with Jeff Libby.
0: Okay.
3: And Kamario Taylor. If Kamario Taylor is anything like people are starting to elevate him to with an offense like that, and you got Zach Arnett on the defensive side that, I mean, he's aggressive as all get out. So, I mean, they took Texas to the – they were up 17 points against Texas last year. Took Tennessee to overtime. It's – you know, a couple balls bounced their way, and it's – who knows?
0: All right, so you're going State.
3: Yeah, I'm going Mississippi State.
0: Are you going Kentucky?
4: Yeah, I'll go Kentucky. The only other one that, you know, kind of came into mind, but it's – relying on Walmart getting involved would be Arkansas. Like, if Walmart just said, hey, blank check every year, then who knows what you could do somewhere like Arkansas, but that hasn't happened.
3: That's a good point.
0: Yeah, I mean, so let's say Walmart goes, you know what? If we would give them $75 million for a payroll, and then knowing the T-shirts and trinkets that you could sell inside the Walmarts in Arkansas.
4: Oh, man, yeah.
0: You see what I'm saying? Yeah. Like, you would make your money back.
3: Oh, yeah.
4: Well, when you go do what, you know, I don't know, maybe it wouldn't be as attractive if we're, you know, 3-4 years down the road and Lane hasn't won a championship at LSU, but, like, you go and do what you did with Cal in basketball, right? You go and just overpay for somebody that's maybe lost their luster a little bit, but just needs a change of scenery or something.
0: Yeah.
4: Give them a fat payroll.
3: That's a great point.
4: Just watch what happens.
3: That's a great
4: point. Heard it here first. Lane Kiffin at Arkansas in 2030.
0: Well, he had his choice to go there before, and he chose Ole Miss.
4: He did. That is true.
0: That was the option.
4: That was a good choice.
3: Always 2020.
4: That was a good choice.
0: Next question. The Athletic wrote this morning that Fox Sports' Joel Klatt wanted to be the next Kirk Herbstreit when he got into the business. And the publication wrote that Klatt may have now surpassed Kirk Herbstreit as the main voice of college football. So I pondered.
4: It's because of this stupid video game, man.
0: Has Klatt surpassed Herbstreit as the number one college football analyst?
3: No.
4: Is he on College Game Day?
0: Who?
4: Joel Klatt. Is he on College Game Day?
0: He is not.
3: Nope.
4: Okay.
3: No.
4: Does he do the primetime game on ESPN or ABC?
3: Nope.
0: No. Okay. He does the 11 a.m. game on Fox.
4: That's what I thought. Okay, I was just making sure.
3: And to be quite honest, people are there for Gus Johnson. They ain't there for Joel Klatt.
4: I agree with that. Now,
3: and Jenny Taft on the sideline.
4: Now, on the Fox Big Ten world, he is that Kirk Herbstreit. I'll give him that. But he is not.
3: No.
4: He is not Kirk Herbstreit.
3: No.
0: So the article says that when he first got in the business of broadcasting, he wanted to be the next Kirk Herbstreit. But the Athletic is writing that Klatt may have now surpassed Kirk Herbstreit.
3: Do not agree.
4: No.
3: Do not agree.
4: Okay. I also disagree. I disagree with more things with Joel Klatt than I agree on. Whereas with Kirk Herbstreit, I feel like probably a good 70% of the time I'm like, yeah, I agree with that.
3: Right. No, Klatt is no. Lord, no. He ain't even a Greg McElroy.
4: No, I agree with you. Yeah. No, Greg runs circles around him.
0: Final question of the day, courtesy of BB. 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
4: It's $199 per person.
0: $199 mystery vacation.
4: I think that could be fun. I know I'm going to end up in Topeka, Kansas, but like, I mean,
0: Topeka's a good town.
4: I'm sure it is.
0: It's a Hatman town.
4: I'm sure it's great. I'm just thinking, okay, so you've got 6 of the 2,000 are like the dream vacation type stuff. Think of how many just pit of America trips are thrown in there too, so that they can compensate for the difference in price value there. $200 round trip tickets?
3: Right.
4: Like where are you sending? And 3 nights at a hotel? Like, at least it's a 3 or 4 star hotel. You're not staying at some, you know,
3: right,
4: cracked in. But yeah, I mean, it seems like it could be fun. If I had $200 to gamble with, yeah, I'd do that, because then you could just not go.
3: Correct.
4: If it's somewhere terrible.
3: $200.
4: You're not going anywhere.
3: Right. They're going to put us on a plane that I might have to fly.
4: You get stuck in a hotel. Yeah, you get to go to a hotel in Birmingham. Like, you know, that's the kind of, like, that's what you would win. It's right. Like, oh, you get to go somewhere.
3: Oh, we're going to Manhattan. Yes, Manhattan, Kansas. So I got to go catch a Kansas State game.
0: Going to Paris. No, Paris, Texas.
4: Yeah.
3: Right.
0: You're going to go see Coach Stallings.
3: You know what? Yeah. I'd do it. I'd run the risk.
4: Well, he's got money to blow from
0: true
4: Wheel of Fortune. You could buy a couple of those.
3: It's in the miscellaneous account. So, yeah, I got some money to play with.
0: All right, that is today's Pat Ponders. When we come back, we'll put a bow on this edition of Three Man Front. This is Jocks.
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0: So a Texas rancher was killed by a suspected cartel IED. It was on the Mexican side of the border. What happens if that's on the American side of the border?
1: You know what he should do?
0: Yeah.
1: He should drone strike a cartel meter. Like he did Soleimani in Iran. Just find the cartel leader and drone strike. See how
0: that
1: goes.
0: So you want a drone? So that's basically what I said, a cruise missile flying into a sovereign nation.
1: Yes.
0: Okay.
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3: 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Lane Kiffin was on this morning's SEC teleconference, and he was asked about his team's focus heading into the Clemson game with everything going on outside the football complex.
4: Yeah, we don't put any energy to it. You know, it's not, or we're not in it. So this is a lot of athletes from a lot of different sports, from a lot of different states in a hearing tomorrow. So we don't put any energy to it. We'll wait to, you know, get more information tomorrow and more guidance from the SEC.
3: What have I said on this show for a long time about coaches?
5: They're all liars.
3: Every single one of them.
5: All liars.
3: And that
5: the truth ain't in them.
3: And that is a perfect example of why I live by that mantra.
6: They're locked in, Pat.
5: Yeah, they're locked in.
3: Because if you think for a second that this man, every waking moment, is not watching ESPN, texting media members from around the country about what is going on and potentially could be going on tomorrow, you are fooling yourself.
6: But Whit Weeks is ready. Sam Levitt's ready. Tre'Davious Green's ready. They're locked in. Yeah.
3: The leadership council at LSU have never been so connected on one page in regards to adding as many people to this roster because their jobs are not in jeopardy.
5: Correct.
3: They don't have to worry about those four.
5: Yep.
6: I heard Whit Weeks' new nickname is General Patton. No one's ever been led like they are leading in Baton Rouge right
3: yes.
6: now.
3: Yes. Yes, that's exactly what's going on. All right, Landry will join us live tomorrow from Illinois as UAB gets ready. For all of you, have a great afternoon.
7: En garde. 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

0: humanity. Guess what today is? Hump day again. As I always say, it feels like every single day is hump day. As I always say, for Alvin, every single day is hump day. But I feel like every day I sit down here, I'm wishing you a happy hump day. I'm telling you. See how post the other day that a neurologist or a neuroscientist posted that if you do the same things every single day and you never change up and you never change your routine and you never actually do different things, then of course all the days run together and then the months run together and then the years run together and then your life passes you by. I feel like that, like it's hump day again. It's Wednesday again. I think I'm going to change the route that I take to work. I think I'm going to change something. That way, every single day won't be hump day. I'll be happy hump day. Just thinking out loud.
1: Dude,
0: no. The show is brought to you by FanDuel. My thanks to my pals at FanDuel. All right, good show for you today. Lots of content. Really good content on this Wednesday. If you don't want to wait on me, get up in here. You know where to find me very quickly. I know I lay it out every single day, but we are picking up new listeners and new viewers every single day. So very quickly, if you want to engage, four different ways. Number one, on the phones, 1-800-636-8686. Number two, on the X at Jim Rome. Number three, via email, rome@havetake.com. And number four, go to our YouTube channel and find me in the chat. If you make it over to our YouTube channel and you've not done so already, can you do me a favor? Can you hit subscribe? That's really important. That's really helpful to us. Hit subscribe, ring the bell, then jump in the chat. All right, so four different ways to engage. Coming up at the top of hour number two. So we're wide open in hour number one, which is good because I've got some things I want to get to. Top of hour number two, Arizona Cardinals safety, Budda Baker. Looking forward to that. Always happy to have him on. Also, in hour number three, former Angel Mark Trumbo. Man, that was really pretty amazing. Out of nowhere. As I mentioned yesterday, Major League franchises, NBA franchises, all sorts of sports franchises are now being traded around like they're trading cards instead of franchises. Even the Angels value out at $4 billion. That's a record. $4 billion. So former Angel Mark Trumbo will join us and we will talk about that. Top of hour number three, I've got a Jim Rome podcast, episode number 424, which is going to push out after the program. Teron Armstead will be my guest. And an ATP in and around all of that. All right. So that's what I'm looking at. In terms of where I'm going to lead today and what I'm starting with, let me just say this. It's a very good thing that Lane Kiffin thrives on chaos because our dude is swimming in a sea of it right now. There is absolutely nothing but chaos surrounding his LSU football program currently. Hell, this dude has created chaos for the entire college football landscape. This dude has NFL GMs calling what he's trying to do, and I quote, the dumbest ish they've ever heard. That kind of chaos.
2: Stupid. Dumb.
0: He's got his own conference ready to go to war with him, one of its own members, LSU, and it's because of him. He's tied up in the legal drama. He's being roasted by the entire internet for trying to use NFL players. And nobody really knows at this point how or when this fight against the SEC is going to be resolved. AKA chaos. AKA exactly what LSU signed up for when they hired this dude. When you hire a dude who brags about thriving on chaos, and then the process of hiring him is total chaos, then you can't really be that surprised when he shows up on campus and brings all the chaos with him. So, if LSU is surprised by anything that's happening right now, that is obviously on them. Because everybody else in the rest of the world knew exactly who and what they were getting when they hired him. And what was going to happen the very second he stepped on campus. All of that said, and we knew all of this, but all of that said, what I did not necessarily expect was a Vanity Fair excerpt from a soon-to-be-released book called The Story of Lane Kiffin, College Football's Agent of Chaos by writer John Talty. It's about to drop, and the book's about his time in Tuscaloosa. And it's going to drop just in time to add more insane chaos for Lane and LSU this week. In other words, when it lanes, it pours, I guess.
1: Hello.
0: Because this Vanity Fair excerpt from this book is pretty insane. Not exactly surprising, but nonetheless, pretty insane and pretty crazy to see it written out on the page. Especially the money passage about what Lane did to frustrate Nick Saban and other higher-ups at Alabama. The passage starts like this, and I quote, "You've got to keep Lane away from the girls that are in college," Saban said. According to one former coach, quote, "just keep him away from the sorority girls," end of quote. Now that's a look. That's a hell of a look. 40-year-old or 40-something, 40. Married Lane, chasing tail in Tuscaloosa like Pervin Liar at the Chop House.
2: Trying to pull me out on the dance floor. Screwing
0: You're telling me that Nick Saban wasn't into that? That was not a part of Saban's fame process? I mean, come on. Maybe Buddy just needed a night out, Buddy. Like Perv. Or maybe Buddy needed every night out. Thing is, it gets so much worse. It gets so much worse, though, because the passage goes on to describe that a friend of Kiffin's at that time thought that he was going to, quote, drink himself to death, end of quote. That friend also said, quote, "I've seen him on the floor crying like a G-damn baby," end of quote. And that he has seen Lane doing ish that made him think, you've got to put your crank back in your pants.
3: Hey, crank, crank.
0: I used the word crank.
3: Hey, crank.
0: He went
3: crank.
0: With the actual word. So we're talking about this dude crying on the floor, trying to drink himself to death, hitting on anything and everything that moves, seemingly the younger the better. What? That all didn't fly with Saban? You don't get a little Debbie reward for crying on the floor in Saban's program?
4: Not poison.
0: No way. You know, I'll give Lane this. Incredibly, he's made it all the way back from that. It's incredible that this guy made it up off the floor that he was crying on to ever even become a D1 head coach again. Straight up miraculous that he made it off that crying floor and having his stick out, chasing sorority girls, and trying to drink himself to death to being the head coach at LSU in 10 years. 10 years ago, his big fight was crying on the ground with his dong out. And now his big fight is fighting the conference and the entire world over having a few extremely fringe NFL players on his roster, which I still have no idea. And I don't understand at all how that's worth it, other than it just creates chaos. And dude loves chaos. It's like he's hooked. It's like he's a chaos junkie. Chaos is Lane's dopamine. Chaos is irresistible to the dude. Chaos is like this guy's heroin. The only thing he likes more than sorority girls is chaos. I bet he doesn't even really care about these NFL players. He just knew all hell would break loose if he got a friendly judge to grant an injunction. So he just went ahead and did it. Again, chaos is this dude's dopamine. Chaos is this guy's favorite drink. Chaos is this guy's favorite drug. I think he likes chaos more than booze and sorority girls. And again, nobody in Baton Rouge should be surprised by any of this. This is exactly who you hired. This is Lane being Lane. And if anybody in Baton Rouge is surprised by his behavior a decade ago, they have no excuse for that either, because nobody in Tuscaloosa is the least bit surprised by what they read today in Vanity Fair. No one in Bama who is around while Lane was a total mess and on the floor crying with his dong out it's surprised to hear that Lane was a total mess. I mean, obviously, everybody there, including the sorority girls who were there, are like, right, tell us something we didn't already know. The only question now is, can a program built on and powered by chaos win a natty? Because obviously, that is the expectation. Man, they do not do what they did, nor pay what they've paid, nor bring in who they brought in, and expect anything less than a natty. And no, we didn't need his predecessor to tell us that. But Brian Kelly did spell it out on SiriusXM anyway yesterday, just in case it needed to be spelled out for anybody at all.
1: I think the pressure is about winning a national championship, and only one can win one. And you know, obviously from that perspective, you know, my thought and my going there was to build a program back up in all areas, holistically, academics, in the community, all those things. I am totally fine with who makes those decisions, because that's part of this. This is the big poker table, you know. But at the end of the day, you got to win a national championship, and Lane will be held to that same standard.
0: Wow. Where else could you get insight like that? Thanks, BK. Yeah, no kidding. They didn't hire the guy just to roster NFL players and chase tail at hot yoga and wage war with the conference. LSU expects a natty. Everybody knows this. And no offense, BK, but I think Lane is good on advice from you, considering you came nowhere near winning a natty while you were holistically building that program back up. Lane knows the expectations, and at least he didn't show up with a fake accent and a jug band. I'll give him that much. As crazy as the start to Lane's tenure has been, I'm still not sure it's crazier than BK's start at LSU, when BK talked about his family. And then busted out a pair of wooden spoons and a washboard and started scraping away.
4: For Portland.
0: BK's accent was definitely fraudulent.
5: Family. But
0: according to a poll of 18 FBS coaches conducted by The Athletic today, LSU got the most votes as the nation's biggest fraud heading into this season. Man, how good is this getting? One SEC D coordinator said, quote, "I could see them imploding," end of quote. Another Mountain West head coach said, quote, "I think all these things that are happening around LSU right now are going to end up being too much of a distraction," end quote. And that's the big question here. Will Lane, who insists that he thrives on chaos, convert all of this into fuel and use it to his advantage, or will it be just that? Chaos. And a big-ass distraction. It better work. Big-ass distraction, big-ass implosion, better work. Will he end up back on the floor, crying, with his stick out? Or will he be the last guy standing, holding the trophy? It better work. It better produce a natty, just like BK said. And just like BK didn't. But if the chaos doesn't work, LSU has only themselves to blame, because that's exactly what they hired. Chaos incarnate. Signed, crying on the floor with your dong out. This dude's making Pervin Liar at the Chop House look more buttoned up than Nick Saban himself.
2: Trying to pull me out on a dance floor, screwing around, and I should have left.
0: The book hasn't dropped yet, so I don't know how much more spicy it gets than that, because generally the excerpt is the spicy thing, but wow. But again, I think it's hilarious. I mean, it's not hilarious. Yeah, actually, it's hilarious. I mean, it's bad. But imagine his family having to relive this all over again.
5: Family.
0: But what's hilarious to me is that everybody in Tuscaloosa is like, right. Tell us something we didn't already know. Signed, all of us sorority girls that were there at that time. Yeah, we know. Bama fans like, what? What? We've known this for a decade. Yeah, well, now everybody knows. Al Davis is trying to get out of his coffin right now, saying, what did I tell you? I told you. He's a serial liar.
6: Just couldn't go on much longer.
0: This dude's banging on the coffin, trying to get up out of the ground. I told you about this guy.
6: Propaganda.
0: I told you about this guy.
6: That had been going on for weeks and months and a year and time.
0: And the sorority girls in the floor with the sawdust on it and him lying on the floor.
6: The head coach
0: and me having to send somebody to pick up his golf hat. And the sorority girls, did I mention them?
6: Just couldn't go on much longer.
0: And he cried. He cried all the time. And he was always drinking. He damn near tried to drink himself to death.
6: That had been going on for a week.
0: And then he tried a 74-yard field goal. He was a serial liar. Look at my transparency.
7: Wait a minute.
0: This is him in the bar. Look up on the screen. I have a transparency. Look at the projector. He's looking for sorority girls.
6: And
0: I told you about this guy, didn't I? Why did nobody listen? Agent of chaos. Holy crap. Thing about that is, if you're that guy and you're coaching at that school and you're fighting the fight you're currently fighting and you went through a spell and you lived that life and you were doing those things, to think that that was going to end up in a book at some point is pretty naive. That was going to come around because everything does. But he will tell you, man, I love the chaos. I thrive on the chaos. Why do you think this guy plunged all the way from Bama to FAU? Why nobody else would hire him? And yet, incredibly, he made it all the way back. Only to again start doing these things. Maybe not those things where he's on the floor crying and chasing. But right in the middle of it, 1-800-636-8686. You can react on the phones. You can react on the X at Jim Rome. You can react on email. You can react on the chat. All right, some other things I want to get to. Tiger Woods dodged the Open. He would have been the Open. Good news, bad news. Good news, well, bad news for the cat.
8: It's all in a police report.
0: He can't drive for 5 years. Cannot drive a car for 5 years. And if he does drive once,
9: a car.
0: The judge said, you will be right back in jail. Man, thank goodness for the rest of us. Maybe not good for him. Not one, not two, not three, not four, 5 years. This dude cannot drive for 5 years. And then the question was brought up, yeah, but he's a golfer, kind of, sort of. What about a golf cart? Is he allowed to drive a golf cart? And then the prosecution's like, good question. We didn't think about that. You didn't think about that. He's Tiger bleeping Woods, or what's left of him. Of course he wants to be in a golf cart. All right, so I'll break that down and exactly what that means. Hey, how do I put this?
10: Break it down!
0: Happy Valley. This is going to hurt you more than it hurts me. But I just want to shout out to Happy Valley because we have an affiliate there. I appreciate you all. I'm not coming for you. In fact, I'm looking out for you. I just want you to know the news coming out of Happy Valley may seem, in part, good for you. I just want you to know how the rest of the world is going to view it and react to it. Again, I am super grateful to have an affiliate in Happy Valley. I am. I like that we have listeners there. I am not coming for you. However, I'm going to be real with you. And I'm going to let you know how the rest of the world is going to perceive these things that are coming out of Happy Valley. And I'm talking about this new experience, the Joe Paterno experience, the family experience, that, and also that cocaine ring experience that the frat boys had going on. Pablo Pledgecabar. That's what I'm talking about. Slipped my mind for a minute. Pablo Pledgecabar. That is a gloss now. Well, Pablo showed up in court, fist bumping his attorney. My man must feel pretty good about his chances. Yo, Pablo Pledgecabar, if you're going to fist bump your attorney on the way into the courtroom, why not just blast a couple of rails with him while you're there? They had pledges allegedly cutting up the yayo and packaging it up. Big time cocaine ring.
7: I like my chances.
0: So a lot of things going on in Happy Valley that we could talk about. I meant to get to it yesterday, but one more topic. The Munkin. The Munkin is saying, for the record, no. I didn't watch any film of the creep in the 19 games that he played before I got here. What?
8: Shut your pie hole already.
0: I mean, I was already off that train, and I started off by liking the Munkin a lot. In fact, there was a point in time where I actually wanted to have lunch with the Munkin. That's how much I like that guy. But then he started to say things that made no sense. And then he named the creep his starting quarterback. So then I was totally off the bandwagon in the train. And now the guy's saying, yeah, I'll admit it. I'll say it. I didn't watch any film of him at all prior to my arriving here. I just don't care. I prefer to see him and all my players as elite. And then I want to give them the chance to prove me right. You see Deshaun Watson as elite? He's ass, Munkin. Maybe you break down that tape. Maybe you go in that dark room. Now I know why you didn't get a job as a head coach in the NFL until you were 61. You're the first ever NFL head coach who thinks that watching film is not important. I mean, wow. I have a lot more thoughts on that than I meant to get to yesterday that I'll work in today. In the meantime, obviously, I've got a lot of show planned. What do you say you get up in here, find your lane, and take part and engage? That'd be pretty cool. If you ride, you already know, it only takes a second for things to go wrong out there. What a lot of riders don't realize is it only takes that one drink to change your whole life. Alcohol slows your reaction time. It throws off your balance. 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

0: back. Looking for your reaction to any of that in the open. I'm Jim Rome. Good to be with you on this Wednesday. Here's some reaction. Lonnie H. writes, drop that Lane Kiffin and Lil Wayne song, Romy. I can hear that. Smoke weed. Remember that? Like, that was the ultimate homage. Like, Lil Wayne was even respecting Lane back in the day. Smoke weed, talk ish like Lane Kiffin.
1: Smoke weed, talk like Lane Kiffin.
0: More like get smashed, chase hotties like Lane Kiffin.
1: Smoke weed, talk like Lane Kiffin.
0: Ruin family, go Marvin Freeman like Lane Kiffin.
1: Smoke weed, talk like
0: Faith
1: Lane
0: owning
1: Kiffin.
0: A dog, sign NFL rejects like Lane Kiffin.
1: Smoke weed, talk like Lane Kiffin.
0: Lie on the floor, wreck your family.
2: And told him.
1: Smoke weed, talk like Lane Kiffin.
0: Man, wild stuff. I'm not saying he's the first. I'm not saying he's the last. I'm saying he's one of one. Let's see. There he is again. Sean in Aliso Viejo. Lane needs to hire Ed O as his D coordinator. Complete the most horned up coaching staff in the history of ever. Hey, I think it's pretty clear when it comes to LSU, there's nothing they won't do.
3: I can't control my horny level.
0: There's nothing they will not do in pursuit of victory. They've made this very clear. Aaron in Iowa, quote, crank is on the Mount Rushmore of fun words that you can say in public. Can we? Alvy, Tommy, is crank on that list of words that we're not allowed to say on the TV channel? I think I can say crank. I have been saying crank.
4: Hey, crank, crank.
0: Okay, there you go. We're clear. Again, there's a list of words for the Rome TV channel that we are not allowed to say. I probably should check the list before I just blast out crank, crank, crank.
4: Hey, crank, crank, crank.
0: Here comes a regular on the chat. Quote, crank, more than moobs.
4: Hey, crank.
0: I agree. Agree. Better word than moobs. Moobs is a good word. Now, Silk might argue with that. Bill Belichick might argue with that. To me, crank, and I'm a wordsmith. I love words.
4: Crank, crank.
0: Crank is a better word than moobs, but moobs is a better word than most other words. Just not better than crank. Give me the brisket in the chat. Quote, I prefer to cry in the closet. Justin Fields.
5: I found myself in my closet crying.
0: My man Justin Fields gets a lot of run, just not for football. He's a frequent topic. That was really something to admit and own. I was in my closet crying.
5: I found myself in my closet crying.
0: Bro, you looked me up and down on Radio Row. And you questioned whether or not I worked out. I found myself in my closet crying.
6: You mean, you know, if I look at...
7: I don't know if you do
0: that. Was me.
7: Your grandfather.
0: You made me cry, too.
6: I mean, you look good.
0: The NFL made you cry.
6: For sure.
0: And then you made me cry.
8: Dude, I'll tell you what's not a pick-me-up. You looking at me and going, hey, man, I don't know if you work out or anything.
6: Hey, I don't know. I mean, you know, you look like more of a cardio guy to me.
8: You're right, dude.
6: Not a big weightlifter.
0: Wow, things get kind of spicy with Justin and I forgot.
6: Like the pants.
0: Oh, you like the pants. That'd be like me saying, oh, you like the pants. That's what you just said about me. That'd be like me saying, yeah, I like you crying in the closet.
5: I found myself in my closet crying.
0: Anyway. Super chat from Cujo Knows. LSU having zero regrets hiring Lame Stiffen. Look, I guarantee they're not seeing this and saying, oh, damn, we made a mistake. At all. They don't have any regrets. Now, if Dabo Sweeney comes out and smacks them, or if they get knocked out early in the playoff, or they don't make the playoff, or they don't win a natty, then they'll have some regrets. They don't regret this. They know who they hired. They knew who they were getting. They must have known this book was coming. I guarantee Lane knew the book was coming. Even an unauthorized biography like that, you know that's coming. Now, you might not know exactly what's in the book, but he is the agent of chaos.
8: So, no, I don't think they regret it at all. I don't think they regret anything yet. Man, LSU is its own planet. LSU is something totally different from the rest. LSU is not like the rest. They don't regret it. Not yet. Not yet. If he wins, they'll be, see, exactly, this is why we did this. Now, if they don't win, they'll regret it. At 31Vic_830 in the chat, Bill Belichick's girlfriend thinks that Lane is over the top.
2: Not talking about this.
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8: Is that you, Vic? Or is that a different Vic? Hey, Vic, are you changing a handle in an attempt to change your karma? Or your success rate, your hit rate? I don't know. I don't know if that's the Vic or a different Vic. All right, I'm going to break right now because Buda Baker has moved up. Not ideal at 37 to find that out, honestly. So I'm out. Stay tuned.
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1: Welcome back. I am Jim Rome. Now, this dude, I'm jumping this dude up one segment because I don't let him know when he comes on. He lets me know when he comes on. So whatever he needs. He's a safety for the Arizona Cardinals. He's entering his 10th year in the league. He was named to his 7th consecutive Pro Bowl last year. The 8th time for his career. 4-time All-Pro. A team-high 120 tackles last season. 4 for a loss. 1 for an interception. The Cardinals open up their regular season on September 13th against the Chargers. I'm talking about Buda Baker. Buda, my man. It's been a minute. How you living, dude?
2: Hey, Jim, how you doing, man? Always good to see you.
1: Great to see you, Buddha. Appreciate you. Dude, listen, before we talk ball, I have to ask you about a mutual friend you and I have. Well, he says you two are friends. Are you actually friends with my dude, the legendary Woody Allborn from Wisconsin? He says you guys are.
2: Yeah, Woody, that's my guy. You know, that's my old neighbor, Woody, man. He's a good guy. We go golf all to get together in the off season.
1: That's incredible. I thought, man, look, I love Woody. He's one of my dudes, one of my best friends. But I'm like, come on, man. You don't know Buddha. You're not playing golf with Buddha. The whole thing is so random. Like, how did you meet this dude? And Buddha, given that you've been around all kinds, what do you think of Woody? Because there's almost no dude like that dude.
2: Yeah, man. So I met him on the golf course, of course, and it was Camelback Golf Club. He's a member there. So met him out there. We golfed together a couple of times. He actually asked me to do his member guest tournament that we got second in, you know. So he's a great guy, man. Went over to his house. You know, we've watched some sports games. He got a whole set of crew with him. And we just have a good time in the off season.
1: I appreciate you, dude. I appreciate you saying that. He's a legend, Woody. The legend of Woody continues to grow. Buda Baker joining us. So, Buda, time is wild, man. I remember it seems like not long ago at all that you broke into the NFL. And now I'm talking about you being a 10-year vet. What's it feel like to you to have reached that career milestone, especially in a league where players just do not have that kind of longevity?
2: Yeah, like you said, man, it flew by, you know. Now I'm in year 10 and I'm definitely feeling blessed. You know, I definitely feel like I haven't lost a step. I'm actually, stronger, faster than I ever was. So, it's just been going great. You know, definitely been blessed to stay relatively healthy and, just try to take it one day at a time. Just try to get better on whatever that's, you know, what I'm trying to do. So, yeah.
1: Buda Baker joining us. Buda, that's not just something that you're saying. In fact, your D coordinator, Nick Rawls, is saying the exact same thing. He says that you look better than you have ever looked. He says you look, quote, phenomenal. So my question is, what did you do this offseason to get in such great shape? Did you change anything up?
2: Yeah, I mean, the biggest thing is now that I've been playing for a few years now, I've been able to afford my own gym. So, just waking up every day and not even having to brush my teeth and just going straight to the weight room and doing whatever I need to do, whether that's mobility stuff, weight room, training sessions. You know, shout out my fiance. She's done a great job of being my trainer this past off season and just helping me, get to the certain numbers that I want, but also, you know, helping me, go up and weight each week and little intricate details that, you know, she sees that she's helped me. So my fiance is the best. You know, I've had great off season, felt the strongest I've ever been, fastest I've ever been. And, just try to, you know, bring that on to OTAs. And now the time has flown by, you know, we're past training camp and we're almost at week one. So I'm definitely excited to, ultimately step on the field. I haven't played in the preseason, you know, so just being able to step on the field is definitely going to be a blessing. Year 10, not a lot of high hopes for the teams. Nobody really knows who anybody is. And it's just a matter of, you know, who are you going to be as a player, but also as a team this year. And that's the big thing about the media. You know, they control that in the aspect of, you know, certain media people are saying we're going to be this or going to be that. But at the end of the day, it doesn't matter. None of that matters because week one, September 13th, we were able to play football and we were able to show everybody who we are as well as every other organization, showing everybody who they are.
1: My man, I can tell you're ready to go. Buda Baker joining us. Hey, Buda, let me ask you something. I talked to your new head coach, Mike LaFleur, a number of weeks back. And look, you've been through this before, right? They drafted you in 2017. Yeah. You've been through all of this, a new regime, yeah, a new culture, a new message, a new energy. And yet here we are again. Let me ask you this. Does it feel any different this time under Mike LaFleur?
2: Yeah. To be honest with you, man, it does feel different. It just does feel different in the sense of just knowing, you know, offensive side of the ball, defensive side of the ball, special teams, knowing what we have to do, but also it's about living in the moment, living in the present, just trying to continue to get better one day at a time. And don't matter, you know, doesn't matter. The future doesn't matter. It's all being where you are. Step your foot on in the building, trying to get better. And the way we worked has been, you know, different as well. You know, with LaFleur, we've been in full pads, like in training camp, we were in full pads every day, you know, and that was something different that I haven't really experienced being in an NFL. Usually it's, you know, spiders, shells, and then full pads. You know, we've been in the full pads a lot. We've been outside in practice in 110 plus degree weather, just going out there and putting the work in each and every day. So I'm definitely excited, you know, for the future.
1: Yeah, that's interesting, right? So did the vets like that? Did they not like that? Did they go along with that? What was the reaction?
2: Yeah. So, you know, what Mike did, he brought some of the vets together and he disclosed the information on how he was going to kind of set up, training camp and, you know, during the season and all that stuff. And there was no complaints. We were excited. We were just excited for a new opportunity, but also having a different kind of schedule just to see how it works. And, you know, I think it worked. I think it works a lot. I love the schedule. I love the things he's doing with the meetings and lifts and how we're, you know, operating each and every day. So the operation has been great.
1: And Buddy, you've been really good about talking about your new coach. Let me ask you this. What comes first in terms of buy-in? If you've got a first-year head coach and a new head coach, what comes first? The buy-in, does that come first, or do you need the wins in order to get the buy-in?
2: I definitely think it's the buy-in that has to come first, because you have to buy into whatever is being communicated in order to win at the end of the day. So, you know, buying in and continuing to put the work in, and letting everything else take care of itself, you know, win, lose, or draw. If we buy in to whatever our job is, we'll see what happens.
1: We're talking to Buda Baker for a few more moments. So, Buda, you made it pretty clear you're ready for the season to start. So you're going to open up against the Chargers in 11 days. What are you expecting from Justin Herbert and that Bolts offense with former Dolphins head coach Mike McDaniel taking over as their play caller?
2: Yeah, that's a high potent offense right there. You know, you starts with every offense, especially with the Harbaugh offense, starts with the run game. But just the ability that Herbert has to be able to throw inside the pocket, outside the pocket, he can launch the ball 70 yards in the air, you know. So having that arm strength as a QB is definitely you know, something different for DBs to just understand that, yeah, we might think we're out of the range, but we're not out of the range, whether that's plaster situations, deep ball, halves, post players, to be deep, because Justin Herbert can make all of those throws. And in that, you know, Mike McDaniel offense where it's a high potent, you got crossers, you got post balls, bangs, slants, they're doing it all different type of ways. And they don't have a certain specific way on how they do it. So definitely watching film, of course, watching, you know, player personnel with the Chargers and then Mike McDaniel's offense with Miami. You can definitely see that, you know, what their approach could possibly be.
1: He is entering his 10th year in the NFL. He has made it to 7 Pro Bowls in a row, 8 overall, coming off a year where he had 120 tackles and feeling better than he's ever felt. Our guy, Buda Baker. Buda, appreciate you, man. Thank you so much.
2: Yeah, great to see you.
1: Great to see you. Great to have you on the show, dude. Good luck. We'll talk soon.
2: Sounds good. Talk soon.
1: Okay, Buda Baker joining us. Man, Woody. So Woody's telling me. I'm talking about the famous Woody. The Woody that

0: great one? Try the greatest one. Mark Levin.
1: This regime cannot be trusted. 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Prove me wrong. If I'm wrong, where's the evidence anywhere that I'm wrong? Where's the evidence anywhere that they will adhere to an agreement? In the out years, certainly. Where is it? They're going to defy their own reason for existing, which is to impose their will, especially on the United States, the big Satan.
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2: Through watching ball games. That is so awesome. I'm just playing Woody. I knew you were telling the truth. Anyway, the legend. The legend of Woody Allborn continues to grow. Eagle Rivers, most famous. All right, there's our number one. When we come back, lots more to get to. Your reaction. I want to talk about Tiger Woods, Happy Valley, the Browns, and more. Stay tuned.
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0: right, so we start out number two. I am Jim Rome. This show is presented to you by FanDuel. Probably could not do exactly what we do without FanDuel, so my appreciation to them. We will have our FanDuel segment tomorrow with James Kelly. We've got ball, legitimate ball, great ball, lots of things to talk about tomorrow on our FanDuel segment with James Kelly, so look forward to that. All right, my thanks to Buda Baker. Again, I'm still getting a kick out of it. A few things come to mind when I think about Buda. Great player. I didn't get into it with him today, and I'm not saying he's there yet, but my guy is trending positively, I think, for a yellow jacket. Not there yet. And it is challenging based on who he's played for because, frankly, they've had no success while he's been there. Virtually no success. Yet he shows up every single year and does what he does. He makes the Pro Bowl, puts up huge numbers. And as he points out, going into year 10, he feels like he's in better shape than he's ever been in. He feels absolutely awesome. He's optimistic. You know, put together a couple of more years like the years he's already had. And we're talking about a guy, I think, who's going to end up in Canton for sure. And my only question then is, who is the one who does the speech for him? Woody? Woody is friends with Buda Baker. I mean, damn, Woody, what's next? Are you and Josh Allen hanging out? I don't know about that. But then again,
1: Josh Allen, Jim.
0: Nothing that my man Woody Allborn from Eagle River does will ever surprise me. All right, so there is that. We talked about Lane Kiffin. Smoke weed, talk bleep like Lane Kiffin. There was an excerpt in Vanity Fair from a book that's about to drop about Lane Kiffin and his years at Tuscaloosa. And what I'm saying is, this guy, he's saying it for the record. I'm all about the chaos. That's pretty much where I live. That's what I do. I'm comfortable. I mean, it's one thing to say, you know the old phrase, you got to get comfortable being uncomfortable. My man is never more comfortable than when he's right in the middle of the chaos. Well, there's a lot more chaos now with this book dropping. I read the excerpt in hour number one. If you want to react to that, go ahead. I've got Mark Trumbo coming up at the top of hour number three. The Angels. Artie Moreno made the best decision that he has made in a very, very long time. The decision to sell his team. That was a great decision. Not that he had much choice. When you go to the yard every single night and you hear chants of sell the team, sell the team, what choice do you really have? And when you've had no success whatsoever, and when you've had two of the greatest players in the history of Major League Baseball as teammates in their prime for a six-year period, and you have nothing to show for it other than rats, a possum, a monkey, and a horrible anthem from Drain. You've got to sell the team, especially with a valuation of $4 billion, man. Cash the hell out. And you know how you know you made the right decision? When no sooner than it's announced, those same fans that would show up and chant, sell the team, are then chanting, goodbye, Artie. Goodbye, Artie. You know, the crazy thing about it, people forget, when he first bought the team, he actually had success. They were going to the postseason with regularity. And then it all went to hell. So the only thing better than him selling that team is who he sold that team to. Stan Kroenke, because that guy's had success. I mean, it's one thing to say that Artie was successful. He was successful enough to purchase that team. But Kroenke is way more successful. A lot more money, a lot more success. And this guy wins. Unlike Artie, he wants to win. And he wins championships. And he wins championships almost in anything that he buys across sports. This is the best thing that could ever happen to the Angels. Best thing that could happen to the Angels was Artie selling. The second best thing that could happen, or maybe the best thing, was Kroenke buying. It's perfect. So we'll get into that too. Mark Trumbo played for the Angels. In fact, he grew up here locally. So we will talk to him about that. Next topic. If you're getting ready for a nice long drive right now, you're probably not Tiger Woods.
2: You're getting ready for work right now.
0: You're probably not Tiger Woods. Getting ready to drive right now, you're probably not Tiger Woods. Now, here's the good news for the cat. At least he can put that messy car flipping DUI in the rearview mirror right now. Well, not literally. This I'll explain in a second. However, the cat was in court today and pled guilty to lesser charges stemming from that March incident in Florida. Even though this is far from the first incident like this for the cat, he still managed to cut a sweet deal, bumping down his two misdemeanor charges to just reckless driving and refusal to submit a lawful test. Considering this dude is a repeat serial offender, this is a nice break for the cat. Considering they found this dude high as a kite with two loose hydrocodone pills in his pocket, I would say he's pretty fortunate to even have the chance to reduce those charges. Look at my guy kneeing it out. If you're watching on the stream, kneeing it out, sweating profusely. I mean, the whole thing's insane. Trying to tell officers, I was just on the phone with the president.
1: I'm stopping the president.
0: The Range Rover was fully on its side. This dude was so sweaty and so pilled up, he had to take that knee to explain to the officers that he just happened to look down at his phone and boom! Next thing you know, the car's onside and he's crawling out the window. Then they put him in the back of the squad car and he looked like he was taking a trip around the moon. So yes, I would say the cat lucked out on this deal. There is a catch, however. Look at that car. How jacked up would you have to be for your car to end up on a side like that? In a residential area on this narrow road, somehow his rig ends up on his side. How fast would you have to be going and how pilled up out of your mind, allegedly, would you have to be to end up kneeing it out while your SUV is on its side? Now, yeah, I thought he just was like in victory formation. He thought he won the Masters. He thought he had another major. I'm just kneeing it out. I'm in victory formation. Bro, how pilled up would you have to be to think you were in victory formation when your car is lying on its side and the other guy, the other driver of the other rig, is just absolutely beleaguered? Like, I don't even know what the hell happened. I just pulled out, and there's Tiger Woods kneeing it out in victory formation with his rig on its side. Now, there is a catch. Catch is, the cat can't drive for 5 years. Not one, not two, not three, not four. 5 years. Not two, not three, so not at four, least there is that. Five, at least you won't see the cat. You won't see cat on the road anymore, mate. At least the biggest menace on the road will be off the road for at least a half a decade. Big exhale for the rest of us. And Kat, if you never ever want to get behind the wheel ever again, we're behind you on that one too, buddy. I have to admit, banning him from the roads for 5 years is an even better solution than my solution, which was the so-called cat alarm.
3: We see cat,
0: this was my idea.
3: We see cat, mate.
0: The whole idea, and this cat, is the cat alarm.
3: We see cat, mate.
0: This I have we proprietary cat, interest on this.
3: We see cat,
0: I patented
3: mate.
0: This. This is mine.
3: We see cat, mate. We see cat, mate.
0: The whole, and now we get a taste.
3: We see cat, mate.
0: Because we kind of collaborated.
3: We see cat, mate.
0: The whole idea of the cat mate. Alarm
4: Thank
0: was
4: you.
0: To cat, install mate. This alarm that you're cat, hearing mate. Right now on cat, all of Tiger's vehicles.
3: Cat,
0: so anytime he drives down the street, anybody can hear him coming.
3: Cat, mate.
0: Because everybody
3: cat,
0: will be able to hear this.
3: Cat,
0: you know, kind of like a breathalyzer
3: cat,
0: attached to the ignition.
3: Cat,
0: my idea
3: we
0: was more
3: cat,
0: of a forward
3: mate.
0: Warning
3: we
0: to anybody
3: cat,
0: else
3: mate.
0: On the road.
3: We see cat, mate.
0: So
3: we see
0: when
3: cat,
0: you're driving
3: mate.
0: Down the road,
3: cat,
0: you
3: mate.
0: Would hear
3: we see cat, mate.
0: And know that
3: we
0: Tiger
3: cat,
0: Woods
3: mate.
0: Was on the same road as
3: we
0: you,
3: cat,
0: and you would
3: mate.
0: Do whatever the hell you had to do to get
3: cat,
0: off the road
3: mate.
0: Entirely. I thought that was
3: cat,
0: a great
3: mate.
0: Idea.
3: We see cat, mate.
0: That, I was just about to come to
3: we
0: market
3: cat,
0: with that.
3: Mate.
0: That was going to be in Walmart.
4: Tiger.
0: That was going to be everywhere.
3: We see cat, mate.
0: Every dealership.
3: We see cat,
0: believe
3: mate.
0: Me, that was going to be me off the air in about 5 minutes for good.
3: We see cat, mate.
0: But now all my buyers are saying, Rome, we don't need it. We don't need that on the shelves because he's off the road. He's off the road for 5 years. I guess in a way, I shouldn't be so greedy. Even better to just keep the cat off the road entirely. You don't need the alarm if the cat's not on the road. So clearly a necessary punishment, but that's got to be brutal for Tiger. Because we all know his favorite activity is flipping cars. Imagine this guy facing the reality of 5 years without being able to flip any cars or drive any cars into any ditches. Or get in his car, drive over to Perkins, and get nice in the parking lot with a waitress in his car. Well, he can still do that, I think, as long as he can prove that somebody else drove him there. But still, 5 years without an opportunity to roll a whip or put it on the side of the road or put it on its side or put it in a ditch. Man, that's a bitter pill to swallow. And I'm not talking about one of those hydrocodone pills. Now, there is one big question in all of this. Does it apply to golf carts? Can the cat drive a golf cart? We know he can't drive a car. But can he drive a golf cart, or does the 5-year ban apply to golf carts as well? Does he have to blow into a breathalyzer in the ignition on the golf cart? I would argue no driving means no driving, because I would also argue you can flip a golf cart even more easily than you can flip a car, and golf carts can be dangerous as hell. Not as dangerous as flipping a Range Rover or a Genesis or being found by police asleep at the wheel or having your wife chase you down the street with your 9. But still dangerous. TMZ seemed confident earlier this morning that no driving for 5 years means no golf carts for 5 years. They posted, exclusive, Tiger Woods' plea deal includes driving golf carts. Now, that'd be brutal. That would be a brutal blow for Tiger if true, because we all know the dude does not move around very well anymore. We know this. Thanks, of course, to the way he messed up his leg the last time he flipped a car. So he's got to be pretty dependent on golf carts to get around the course these days, right? Get around anywhere, especially if he can't drive a car. I mean, his neighborhood, the store, the pharmacy, wherever he's got to go. Look, if there are no golf carts, I mean, where do we draw the line? How about those stupid scooters that you can drop anywhere on the road when you're done with them? Is he allowed on those? Can he ride a bike? Can he ride a skateboard? Can he rock a pair of kicks that kids had back in the day with those little wheels on the back? It allowed them to glide down the sidewalk. Can he roller skate? Can he operate anything with any wheel at all? Luckily for Tiger, TMZ slightly jumped the gun on this one because the Martin County Prosecutor's Office had a press conference today where the prosecutor was asked point blank if the 5-year ban included golf carts, and this was his answer.
4: Can Tiger legally drive his own golf cart with that? Oh my God, that's a great question. Actually, I think you could. Can he drive a golf? You know what? You got me. We'll have to look into that. I'll get back to you. I know you cannot drive a golf cart while impaired on the roads because it is a vehicle. But I don't. My gut reaction is going to be no. But great question. And if you give Christine your information, I'll get back to you.
0: Wow, dude. Yeah, you might want to have that one locked and loaded. How did you not know that question was coming?
5: Great question. Yes.
0: This dude's question. Like, oh my God. Wow, great question. Oh my God.
6: Hey, do you know? G.
0: I don't know, dude. Maybe you figure that one out before you actually get behind those microphones. Seems like a pretty relevant question. Seems like a question that you probably should have known was coming. Wow, what a question. Just blew my mind. You got me there. Wow, dude, how'd you even come up with such a brilliant question? Hey, you know what? Leave your information with Christine. I'll get back to you. Bro, the case involves literally the most famous golfer who ever lived, who is half crippled because he keeps flipping cars. And nobody thought about golf carts possibly coming up as a question and whether or not they pertain to a 5-year license suspension? Not to pile on Florida, but Florida much? Pretty important question. Pretty important question for Tiger, too, because the judge made it very clear to the cat today, there are no exceptions. His 5-year ban is for the safety of the public, and if he were to drive for any reason, even once, he's going right back to jail. Listen to the judge.
5: So I want you to understand, 5 years of driving is for the safety of the public. There are no exceptions. If he were to drive for any reason at all, he would go immediately back to jail.
0: Unlike other home slice, the judge was pretty clear on that. Pretty certain on that. You drive again, even once, quote, you're going immediately back to jail. Not one of those, well, what if he drives once? Oh my God, great question. Christine, do you know? No, that judge just said it. Hey, listen, cat, 5 years means 5 years. You drive once, you're going right back to jail. Imagine a situation where this dude gets ripped off a golf cart, ripped off the course mid-round, and taken like somebody saw him driving and then tipped the judge off. And they say, you pull his ass right off that track right now. He's going right to jail. Imagine if Tiger could somehow find a way to outdo Hefty and get ripped off the course mid-round in even more spectacular fashion than Hefty got ripped off the course mid-round.
7: Hefty
0: ripped off his cart, off the course, and went immediately to jail. Do not pass go. Do not collect $200. You go right to jail. That would be more spectacular than even that hermit Hefty, because Hefty was ripped off his home track Hefty mid-round and kicked out of the club, but they didn't haul his ass off to jail. But they will the cat if he drives himself to the course. I guess we'll just have to wait and see if the cat is allowed on a cart. I'm just relieved, even though it's going to cost me a lot of money, because that cat alarm was going to make me rich as hell.
3: We see cat, mate.
0: But you know what? It's not about me being rich as hell. It's about the roads being safer for everybody else. So it's just good to know that we're not going to see him on the road. He's off the road. I'm relieved. We all get 5 years of peace of mind when we're behind the wheel. I'm just relieved that the state of Florida came up with a better solution than my cat alarm, which I thought was the best solution ever. But I have to admit, Florida did one-up me. Because as much as I love my cat alarm, I like the cat off the road entirely even more. Actually, if the dude is allowed to drive golf carts, we should actually install the cat alarm in his golf cart, so other golfers know that this dude's coming on the path. Same menace, less horsepower. But horrible things have happened to people in horrible golf cart accidents. I'm just not trusting this dude behind the wheel of anything at all. I think the patenting of that cat alarm is going to pay off. I'm still going to sell that to everybody. All right, so that's what we're going to do, Albie. That's our new plan. We're going to install the cat alarm in golf carts, just not actual vehicles. I'm going to go find, I got that. I'm going to set this up. It's going to be good. So on a golf cart, on a golf course, you'll know when the cat's around. Hey, believe me, man, you don't want him flipping that thing over in front of you. You don't want him running into you. You don't want him running over you if you're walking on the golf cart path. Anyway, I would consider this a good day. Good day for him, because that worked out pretty well, given who he is and what he's done. Good day for everybody on the roads, Good day for me. My cat alarm is still alive. I can still sell that. Win, win, win, win. Keep that, Albie. We're going to need that. We're going to sell a million of those things. And then you're never going to see me again. You'll see Vance Mack, mate, on a beach. 1-800-636-8686. All right, so two big topics right there. You got Lane. You've got Eldrick. I've got more. I've got Happy Valley. And again, Happy Valley, I know we have a station there. I appreciate that we have a station there. I am not in the business of alienating my affiliates. I'm here to help you. I just think that you're in this bubble, and some of you do things and say things in Happy Valley that do not make people happy outside of Happy Valley. Now, I know you don't care, but I'm just saying, I've got that 30,000 foot view. That I just want to let you know what the reaction is going to be so you are prepared for the reaction to what you're pushing out there right now. In other words, I'm looking out for you, Happy Valley. Yeah, I'm pretty sick of talking about the Browns, honestly. But the Munkin is still doing Munkin-type things, like admitting I didn't watch any film of Deshaun Watson in any of his games that he played here before I got here, because he's elite. That's what he said. So I've got thoughts on that too. All right, all of that still ahead. And Mark Trumbo. 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

0: news. You know, this has been a fascinating week where there's all of these stories that are breaking that you don't see coming. We knew there had to be resolution to this, but I did not expect this kind of resolution today. But we've been tracking this, right? We've been waiting on Powder and the Clippers and the investigation. Now, what was really interesting, before I tell you what the story is and the outcome, and the details are trickling out, but remember the investigation. Remember they were negotiating the investigation? That was really curious to me. Like, what kind of an investigation is it if you get to negotiate the outcome of the investigation? That's not a punishment. You don't negotiate your punishment. Well, the investigation apparently is done. And the negotiation, to me, did not go very well for the Clippers. According to Shams, this is what he just posted. Breaking. The NBA has ruled on the Los Angeles Clippers in for salary cap circumvention investigations on Kawhi Leonard after a year-long probe, stripping the franchise of 5 first-round picks, issuing a $30 million fine to owner Steve Ballmer, and suspensions for Ballmer, Lawrence Frank, and Jillian Zucker, sources tell ESPN. It goes on, quote, Kawhi Leonard will have to pay $700,000 in restitution for improper benefits by the Clippers for his uncle and former business rep, Dennis Robertson. No contract void or suspension for Leonard. And Robertson, who was fired by Leonard in June, is being banned by the NBA from all business dealings. Other notes. First of all, 5 first-round picks and a $30 million fine. He might argue $30 million is $30 million. I'm going to argue that to Ballmer, $30 million is walk-around money. $30 million to Ballmer is $5 to you and me. That won't hurt. I mean, $30 million is $30 million. You're going to say it's going to hurt, Rome. It's $30 million. If you're a multi-billionaire, it's really not going to hurt that much. The 5 first-round picks, that's going to hurt like hell. That's going to really hurt. That's how you hurt a billionaire. You can't hurt a billionaire by fining a billionaire. How much would you have to fine a billionaire to hurt a billionaire? You want to hurt a billionaire? Rip draft picks. 5 first-round draft picks. That will hurt. Not two. 5. It goes on. Clippers owner Steve Ballmer is suspended from all league and team activities for 1 year. All right, so Ballmer gets 5 first-round picks ripped, fined $30 million, and suspended from all league and team activities for 1 year for knowingly seeking to help Mr. Leonard obtain off-court income opportunities for approving a business deal that he knew was a precondition for aspiration to enter into an endorsement agreement with Mr. Leonard and for his failure to create conditions under which his organization abided by the NBA's circumvention rules. End of quote. In other words, he knowingly circumvented the cap. What happened to, I'm the one who got scammed. I'm the one who got conned.
1: They conned me.
0: They conned me.
2: You're one of the richest men in America.
1: They conned me. Fraud. How would I be able to?
0: Yeah, nobody was buying that.
1: They conned me.
0: Including Powder.
1: They conned me. I made an investment in me.
0: They conned me. Really? If they conned you, then why are you now without 30 mil, 5 first-round draft picks, and you're suspended for an entire year? Remember how amazing it was when Powder shows up, rolls up, and bans Donald Sterling for life, for life. And not only bans him for life, but can install Steve Ballmer as the owner of that team. Like the richest guy in the world, the most credible guy in the world. Like this is amazing. Wow, Powder, you're incredible. And now this dude is banned, not for life, but for a year and 5 first round picks. 5! And 30 mil. And by the way, for all that cheating, for all that nonsense, what do they have to show for it? Nothing. They've won nothing. the circumvention of the cap, all these things, and they have nothing. And they're without five first-round picks and 30 mil. And he's banned for a year. Powder said, quote, the NBA's collectively bargained system for determining player compensation is a fundamental component of the basketball competition that the league oversees for the benefit of the teams and players and ultimately the fans. I am deeply disappointed by the flagrant violations of our rules and by the Clippers' institutional and leadership failures that led to this misconduct. The severity of the penalties reflects the seriousness of the violations. Very clearly, Powder is not buying. I got conned. They conned me.
1: Thinking was on the up and up, and they conned me.
0: No, the thinking was not on the up and up, and you were not conned. You cheated. You got caught. You got hammered.
1: How would I be able? Look, they conned me.
0: Oh, they conned you. They conned you. Kawhi is gone with a statement on Instagram. Quote, integrity and respect for this game are fundamental to who I am. Let me stop you right there, Kawhi. First of all, my response to your first sentence of your official statement, integrity and respect for this game are fundamental to who I am. My response, apparently not, my dude. If that were the case, your former team would not be without five first-round picks, and your former owner would not be without 30 mil, and your former owner would not be suspended along with some other execs for a year. So no, integrity and respect for this game are not fundamental to who you are. And you fired your uncle Dennis as your rep. Is he fired as your uncle or just as your rep? He goes on, I accept full responsibility for lapses in judgment by people within my inner circle. Here we go. Bro, that is not accepting full responsibility. That's running your inner circle under the bus and accepting no responsibility. This is already one of the worst statements ever, and I'm not even through the second sentence. Let me go back to the top. Integrity and respect for this game are fundamental to who I am. I accept full responsibility for lapses in judgment by people within my inner circle and regret the distraction this situation has caused the fans and my family. Who the hell wrote that? Way to own none of that.
2: Family.
0: Quote, I entered into my contract with the Clippers as well as the agreements in question in good faith. Let me take a moment and respond to that too. Bro, you're going to tell me you really had no idea that this was not on the up and up? That this was not legit? Are you that dumb? Didn't know or didn't want to know.
3: Come on.
0: All these millions of dollars just all of a sudden from this company you know nothing about that you did nothing with. Kawhi, explain that before I finish your statement. How were you able to get millions of dollars from a company that you did no work for and yet you don't think that that's sketchy? You don't think that's suspect? You don't think that's slimy? You don't think that's against the rules? You think that's good faith? You just got bad advice. The people around you let you down, and you're sorry for that. I entered into my contract with the Clippers, as well as the agreements in question, in good faith, fully committed to fulfilling my obligations, and with no knowledge of any intent on anyone's part to circumvent the salary cap. Are you kidding? Again, you made all that money for never showing up, never doing any work for at least one company and maybe more, but it never dawned in you to ask, hold up now. They're just going to give me millions of dollars? And I don't have to do a damn thing? I don't have to represent at all? And that's not a way around the salary cap? That's not illegal? That's not sketchy? That they're just doing this because I'm Kawhi Leonard and I'm great? Come on, dude. Stop with that. He goes on, for 15 years, my priority has been giving everything to my family, the game, and those I share the court with. As I return to Toronto, I am focused on what I can control, closing this chapter and moving forward with a clean slate. Kawhi Leonard. That might be the worst statement I've ever seen. Ever. No apology, no contrition, no responsibility, no acceptance, no accountability. And it implied, yo, L.A., peace, I'm out. Wouldn't want to be ya. See ya as I return to Toronto. Bro, this dude all but threw the victim card. I had nothing. I mean, this is the equivalent of Ballmer sitting on ESPN saying, I was the one who conned.
1: Look. They conned me.
0: They conned me.
2: You're one of the richest men in America.
1: They conned me. They conned me. I made it.
0: My inner circle let me down.
1: On the up and up, and they conned me.
0: My own uncle turned on me. I'm the one who's got to pay the ultimate price, the restitution. I didn't do anything wrong. I didn't know anything about this. You know what's really weird to me? Powder must be buying this on some level because he's really not penalizing him at all. He ripped the draft picks from the Clippers. He suspended the owner for a year. He fined the owner $30 million, but he's certainly not suspending Kawhi Leonard. He's not making him miss any time. He's only saying he's got to pay $700 grand in restitution. Yeah, Kawhi does not seem sorry at all. Kawhi is not accepting any of this at all. Kawhi is running everybody around him under the bus. Kawhi's like, peace, I'm out of here, L.A. Nice knowing you. I'm going back to Toronto. I'm moving forward. Look, quote, I love the end of this, too. I am closing this chapter and moving forward with a clean slate. No, you're not, dude. There is no clean slate with you. This is going to stick to you. Especially that part about, I had no knowledge. I had no intent on circumventing the salary cap. Man, if you didn't know, you're either dumb or you didn't want to know. And I find it impossible to believe that you didn't know. What do you mean? How could you not know? Again, nobody's paying out that kind of money for somebody to do nothing. No name, no likeness, no commercials, no I'm an ambassador for. That seems like they're funneling you money under the table as a way to circumvent the cap. Is that not the very definition of circumventing the cap? Getting stacks and stacks and stacks of paper for doing nothing that none of us know anything about. Is that not a textbook definition of circumventing the cap? Obviously, Powder thought so. Wow. But. At least they have championships to show for it. No, they don't. They haven't won anything. Not even close. Not even close. Wow. All right. So we knew at some point that investigation would finish being negotiated. And apparently it has. So more on that as details become available. 5 first round picks. $30 million. And a 1-year suspension. The guy who was going to be the best thing that ever happened after they ran Sterling off. Dang, Kawhi owning none of it. None of it. All right, your reaction when we come back. Stay tuned.
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0: You ask the pros. 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Still thinking about Kawhi Leonard in that statement. Have you ever noticed that every single story involving Kawhi, and there are a lot of them, every single story involving Kawhi ends with Kawhi walking away, laughing his ass off. Like, nothing sticks to this guy. Great. He's got to scratch a check for 700 grand. And? Who cares? He just said it. I'm only going to control what I can control, and I'm going to go to Toronto and start with a clean slate. Like, nothing sticks to this guy. Every single Kawhi story ends with him walking away laughing his ass off. So he scratches a $700,000 check in restitution, but gets to go to Toronto. So again, what do the Clippers have to show for this? They won nothing, and now the guy's gone. Hope that was worth it. And as always, it was not. Man, you can't help but wonder. When you see this go down with the Clippers, how will they ever change? Ever. For all the drama the Lakers have had, how will the Clippers ever be anything other than the Lakers JV? How will the Clippers ever win anything at all? Like, I don't believe in curses, but how can you not look at them and think that they're not cursed? Well, and they cheat. And they lie. And they circumvent. No, we don't. We got conned.
1: Look, they conned me.
0: Oh, you got conned. One of the richest guys, one of the smartest guys ever. Oh, you got conned. You got conned by a tree company. Oh, okay.
1: Thinking it was on the up and up, and they conned me.
0: At Chris Covers Comics in the chat. Bruh, I raced into this stream so fast. LMAO, I had to hear the Rome take on this. The Clippers are freaking

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2: 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Why don't you take the day off, you idiot? That would be a good question. But know this. If there is no Dale Jackson, there is no Dale Jackson Show. If there is no Dale Jackson Show, well, then the terrorists win. And I can't allow that to happen.
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0: right, so we move into hour number three. Welcome back. Good afternoon. In Southern California, I am Jim Rome. And as you know, that you can find us on SXM. 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Engage any way you want. Wild day. Lots of breaking news. Lots of things going on. Telephone number is toll-free. 1-800-636-8686. Speaking of big stories, we are joined right now by a former major leaguer who played a decade in the bigs for the Angels, the Diamondbacks, the Mariners, and the Orioles. He was a two-time All-Star. He led the bigs with 47 home runs in 2016, also a Silver Slugger Award. He's co-host of the Halo Territory Show. It's part of the Foul Territory Network. I'm talking about Mark Trumbo. Mark, really good to have you on the show. How you doing, Mark?
1: Jim, I'm great. Thank you for having me. Some big news in Anaheim.
0: Huge news in Anaheim. In fact, that's why I got you here. Listen, before we talk about that, bring me up to date. In addition to doing your show, what is keeping you busy these days?
1: The show is probably the main thing. As an ex-player, you look for ways to stay plugged in, stay busy. I do work with a few major league hitters, usually in the winter. And if asked either through my agency or otherwise, I'll kind of whisper in some ears. That does happen from time to time, even if teams don't always love it. But as an ex-player myself, sometimes you need a second set of eyes. I'm happy to do that if asked. And then we have a young daughter, so not atypical for a former athlete. Got my hands at a few different things. But right now, with all of the news of the sale of the Angels, we're quite busy.
0: Yeah, I see you working. All right, so you've got that going. You've got a lot to talk about. So what was your reaction? Like, we knew back in 2022 that Artie Moreno had kind of explored this. He looked at it, and then he pulled back, and then he didn't do so, and now it's done. What is your reaction to the sale, and then what's your reaction to the person they sold the team to, Stan Kroenke?
1: My reaction was surprised. Not surprised in the fact that it went down. I thought within the next couple of years it probably made sense to find an appropriate buyer and a price that Mr. Moreno felt was warranted. I think that he had pulled back a couple years ago. He didn't get the amount of money he was looking for then. But you see a number that starts with a 4 with a B behind it. I'm not surprised that this was enough to close the deal. I think that at least in a lot of the comments we got thought that we were, some April Fool's prank or something, as fans have been somewhat yanked around for a few years now. I think that the timing is right. It might have been right previously. I at some point, unfortunately, Artie went from the early years. People like to point to the cheaper beer, and there were a lot of competitive teams, but it didn't last forever. During my time there, 2011, 12, and 13, I thought we had nice teams, but we couldn't hang with the Texas Rangers. They were deeper. They had a better offense. And it was still above 500 baseball, competitive and in it. And for 11 years now, they've been fielding a losing team. And numerous managers, I think 5 or so, general managers, the last one in particular, quite polarizing. So I think that with the general manager out and new ownership, the fans are rejoicing.
0: We're talking to Mark Trumbo. You know, it's a good breakdown right there, Mark. But essentially, he got off to a pretty good start. And you're right, you did and were a part of some nice teams. Man, what happened? You know, from 2010 going forward, man, it just fell apart. And not only that, but during that time, you had a couple of guys who were two of the greatest players ever playing together in their prime. Nothing to show for it. How did this thing go so badly and go south the way it did?
1: I think some of the guys they invested big dollars in, namely Josh Hamilton and Anthony Rendon, they ended up, those contracts were duds. They didn't produce for the ball club, and Rendon didn't even finish out his 10-year playing, although they restructured his deal, so there's still some money left on the books. They signed a number of guys, at least in the last couple of years or going into this year, that I'm not going to say dumpster diving, but trying to find some value on the margins probably. But a couple of these guys, they lacked some of the fundamental hard-nosed baseball that I think translates well to the Angels. Now, why does the blue-collar type player thrive playing for Anaheim? It's a little bit harder to say, but it seems to be a thing. The guys that have the bigger personalities, flash the chains, and all those things they may be better suited playing elsewhere. The players that seem to do the best here are the kind, Darren Erstad, for example, run through a wall, gritty. That kind of identity has been lost really since Mike Socha was at the helm. They've tried a few different. Ron Washington was a veteran manager, a lot of strong opinions, and he tried to police a very young team the best he could, but that, you know, still wasn't able to get results. And they're off to, well, this season's going to be, they're going to be one of the worst three teams in baseball, if not the worst. They have some stiff competition with the Rockies and the Athletics currently, but what's the upside to that? They'll get a top draft pick. I think they have about a 15% chance, if they're one of the bottom three teams, to get the first overall selection.
0: Talking to Mark Trumbo, you're going to be fine on your show, my man. Just keep coming like that. Keep it real. Yeah, I'm glad you brought up Mike Socha, because as an LA native, I grew up a huge Dodger fan, and I was a big Mike Socha guy from when he caught back in the day. What was it like for you to play for Mike? And then are you surprised, Mark, that after he left the Angels in 2018, he didn't manage ever again?
1: I'm not surprised. I think he had his own reasons for not stepping back into it. I think there were opportunities, but they weren't right for him. He's got interest outside of baseball, and I think one thing that is absolutely true about pro sports and managing pro sports, it is very stressful. It is a long season. It is taxing physically and mentally, and I think Soch probably, he is somebody that teams should have been lining up down the street. If he was available and wanted to manage, I'm sure that would have gone down. As far as the Angels' identity under him, it started with him, and I think some of the things that probably he learned through the Dodgers, but it was labeled small ball, social ball, taking the extra base, manufacturing runs, pitching, defense. And after his tenure, it really has gotten lopsided, trying to lean into the, I guess, kind of, the three-run homer, although there's never two runners on for these guys. It's usually just the solo homer. The pitching has been good this year. It's actually a bright spot, minus the bullpen, which has been quite lousy. The defense has not been a strength. And overall, I think first-year manager Kurt Suzuki has had to learn on the job, and it's been a pretty tough go, although he has remained incredibly positive. He does a great job of not throwing his players under the bus, maybe too much so sometimes with lack of hustle, which has been a big deal for me. I can't stand seeing guys that can't bust it down the line.
0: Talking to Mark Trumbo, like, what is that? I mean, effort. You shouldn't have to coach effort, right? Effort is the one thing you should not have to coach. So when you see that right now, what do you think?
1: Well, they've gotten a couple of the guys that the biggest defenders. They're not currently taking the field, which I think is, how do you change? You get new people or get rid of some people. But it takes no talent to run hard. And I think for any of the youth that are watching or anyone that's a fan of sports, everybody respects hustle. And when a guy can't give it his all on something, you know, as fundamental as running 90 feet once or twice a game, you may not be happy that you grounded out. But put some pressure on somebody. Do something. You know, that terrible effort where you may not even make it all the way to first base, that doesn't look the part. That's not professional sports.
0: Hey Mark, let me ask you something. Like, they're totally different guys. Totally different guys. Shohei clearly wanted to win, and he busted out, and he's won. Mike Trout never forced the issue ever. Like, he's happy here. He's content here. He's put up numbers here. He's a Hall of Famer. Why do you think that he never tried to do the same thing as Shohei? I get they're totally different guys, but why do you think Mike never forced the issue?
1: I can't really answer that. We've talked about it ad nauseum, trying to make some sense out of it. And I think Mike is a loyal guy, and Mike is a very simple guy, too. He does not like extra drama. He doesn't like fielding tons of questions. I think at the end of the day, he is happy playing here. I think that he wants to honor the commitment that was made to him as well. From what I did understand, at least this year, I think there would have been a pathway had he forced the conversation to be traded. I think I've heard enough people say that there's probably some truth to Artie Moreno being willing to facilitate something like that, but it didn't end up happening. I think the fans of the Los Angeles Angels, that might be up for debate, too, if the name is there to stay or not. But they'd love to see him succeed for the team that they root for. Is it going to be an easy route with his age? You know, he's not getting any younger. And how many years away are they from contention? Speculated, but best guess, both myself and co-host could come up with around 2029, 2030. Despite Mr. Kroenke having very deep pockets, the path to getting back to contention is not going to be instantaneous. Tarek Skubal's a free agent this offseason. I'm sure that everyone would want him, but the Dodgers are still going to be the biggest draw, as they're usually the ones left standing holding that trophy.
0: Man, I wonder, Mark, hey, have you guys gotten into this on your show? Like, it just happened, but like Kroenke, we don't know what he's going to do. We know he wins. We know he wins. We know he has deep pockets. We know he's committed. We know he gives the players what they need. It's going to be great. It's going to be absolutely great, but I wonder what his mindset is. If you're Mike Trout and you're 35 and you're set to make 37 mil per and you're contracted through 2030 and you really don't want to leave, Mike Trout's probably thinking, great, man, I'm going to get some help here. But I wonder about Kroenke. Do you think he's going to want to reboot, clean house, or will he see Mike as an asset? If you had to guess, how do you think Kroenke's going to view Mike Trout?
1: As an asset currently, these aging curves that teams are very smart. I think that's one area I would really lean into if I were Stan Kroenke and company, is the R&D. The Angels are notorious for cutting corners in infrastructure, player development, Latin American scouting, Asian scouting. They could do a much, I guess, better job and hire a much bigger team for the analytics side. I don't believe they have a proprietary system like the rest of the top teams, the Cubs, for example, the Blue Jays. They all have these in-house systems where they evaluate talent. Their scouting is in there. Their medical is in there. The Angels, for example, their medical stuff for years now has just been laughable. Unable to get MRIs in a timely fashion, unable to give information on guys' injuries, not sure what somebody's doing on their rehabilitation programs. And for us covering the team, it's just hard to fathom that you don't know where a guy is scheduled to make an appearance. And as far as Trout, the hope is that this thing could turn around very quickly. The real age 35, that is getting pretty long in the tooth for a position player, at least in Major League Baseball. You see some pitchers continue to thrive, and some hitters do too, but it's more rare on the position player side.
0: Mark Trumbo, 10 years as Major League. Mark, before you go, I mentioned the Halo Territory. You co-host that program. It's part of the Foul Territory Network. I had a great catch-up with A.J. Przinsky, one of my favorite dudes. I hadn't spoken to him in a few years. He came on recently. He's one of the co-founders of Foul Territory. How much fun are you having on that show? And then normally I ask guys like you, how are you approaching content creation? It's pretty clear how you're approaching it, man. You're letting it rip. You're doing your thing. You're being straight up. You're being honest. But how much fun are you having doing that show?
1: It's been a learning experience, and it has been fun. I think that going into it, we weren't really given any strong parameters as far as here. This is what to say. This is what to do. So some of it's been learning on the fly. Sometimes we've learned the hard way. But I think that the fans want things said in plain English. Sugarcoating it or not being direct, that really hasn't gotten us very far. Not that either myself or Mike DiGiovanna is very good at it. He was and still is as a reporter. He's going to ask some of those tough questions. I think you might enjoy those questions too. Fans don't really, they don't want somebody that's speaking out of both sides of their mouth or unwilling to comment. The previous general manager, Perry Manassian, a little bit hostile with the media at times. I'm not going to comment on that. It doesn't do me any good to comment on that, things like that. And it leaves you frustrated because you don't know. It's been a nice, very nice change with interim, I guess, general manager, president of baseball operations, John Mozeliak. He's been far more transparent. He seems to have a plan. I thought he might have been in the loop a little bit more on this potential sale. As of yesterday, his comments seemed like maybe he had a little bit of an idea, but it did catch him off guard, too. So credit to those involved in this deal for keeping things under wraps, because I didn't hear a peep about any of this.
0: No, they're really quiet about this. I mean, there might have been conversations earlier, but I obviously didn't hear anything. You didn't know too much about it. He didn't seem like he knew too much about it. Listen, in terms of what the fans want, I can tell you what they want. They want exactly what you're doing. They want people to shoot straight. They don't want you to cover the team, just to cover the team. And look, and there's something positive to say about the team. You'll say it. But if you see something that seems that it's off, you're going to say that too. That's exactly what the fans want. Really clearly, do you guys interview others on the show, or do you go back and forth between the two of you?
1: We have lots of yes. Former players have been quite popular. Current players, they've been a little harder to procure. I think the team, and this is another area that I think could be massively improved. They haven't been terribly willing to facilitate outside media. They have been willing to, and more recently it's been a more pleasurable experience, but I'm not sure they were the biggest fans of foul territory. That could have been Mr. Moreno, and rightfully so. He's taken a ton of criticism for years now, and he's probably has very little appetite for people that make disparaging remarks or criticize the way he's chosen to run his business. At the end of the day, he is the owner of the team. I think one final area that is probably cause for as much optimism as anything, it seems like Stan Kroenke, Mr. Kroenke, he's hands-off beyond purchasing the team, putting the right people in place, and then he stays out of it. I think what had happened with the Angels for quite a while is a lot of ownership involvement, maybe some personal feelings getting in there, and that's really the fear, I think, of knowledgeable baseball general managers or whatnot is that emotional side. You see a guy have a hot series and you say, hey, I got to have him. I got whatever it takes. And maybe you go an extra year or an extra 2 years. In the case of Josh Hamilton, I think maybe the other offers were 3 years. He got five here. So that is something that I think will absolutely change. The people who are hired to do their jobs hopefully will be given full autonomy to do that. And the team should be better because of it.
0: Let the baseball people make the baseball decisions. Mark Trumbo played 10 years in the major leagues. He is co-host of the Halo Territory show. It's part of the Foul Territory Network. Really good stuff. Mark, really appreciate you, man. That was fun. That was great. Really good stuff. Great to have you on the show. Thanks for making time. Great to talk to you.
1: Jim, thank you. Appreciate it.
0: Really appreciate it, Mark. Great job. Mark Trumbo joining us. That's good content. That's somebody who played the game at a very high level, who's not afraid to tell you what's on his mind. And he's not there to drag guys. He's not there to be disparaging. He's just shooting straight. That's what the fans want. That was as honest a conversation you could have about that team from somebody who would know. And one more thing we didn't get into with him. That's a local guy. That was somebody who's from Anaheim, who was a star at Villa Park High School, who signed out of high school. So he's deeply connected. He played for Baltimore and Seattle and Arizona, but that's somebody who grew up locally. So he has a connection to that franchise that's a little bit different. All right, so Angel fans, if you want to react to any of that, I think that was great insight and content. Hit me up, 1-800-636-8686. On the other side of this break, when we come back, we have the Clipper response to getting hammered by powder. If you ride, you already know, it only takes a second for things to go wrong out there. What a lot of riders don't realize is, it only takes that one drink to change your whole life. Alcohol slows your reaction time, throws off your balance, and gives you a false sense of confidence. 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

0: That's once again, credit to Mark Trumbo, Real Talk right there. That was an aggressive conversation, I thought, but very fair and very straightforward. The Clippers are pissed. The Clippers are not accepting this. Statement from the Clippers. We vehemently reject the NBA's findings. Stop right there. Again, one sentence in. Let me stop right there. What does that mean? We vehemently reject. What does that mean? You don't accept the punishment? You vehemently reject. Does that mean you're going to show up at the draft and try to make your first round pick for the next 5 years? You don't accept that? Does that mean you're not going to stroke a $30 million check? Does that mean that Ballmer is going to come to work every single day and he's not going to be suspended because you vehemently reject the NBA's findings? What does that mean, you reject? It's one thing to say we vehemently disagree. We vehemently, or we are extremely disappointed. But they're saying we reject. Like, you don't accept the findings. Quote, we vehemently reject the NBA's findings, which are the result of a heavily biased investigation seeking to justify a predetermined narrative rather than facts and evidence. What the league told us privately differs from what it announced today publicly, and they have not held themselves close to the standard Commissioner Silver set at the start of this investigation to ensure its fairness and accuracy. Well, there it is. Again, they apparently were negotiating the investigation. And the Clippers feel like they were told a certain thing, only to find out that now that powder has come down, that's not what we talked about. That's not the negotiation we were having. Again, if it's an investigation, how is it a negotiation? But who's ruling? Powder. Powder. Who does Powder work for? The owners. So who's in charge here? The Clippers effectively want to punish themselves. They don't agree with the punishment. They vehemently reject it. Quote, for the past year, we cooperated fully and in good faith, and we will now fight just as hard to demonstrate our innocence. Awesome. So it took an entire year to investigate this thing, and now the real fight is only starting. Who's court? Where? What court? I'm not going to pretend to be a lawyer here. We're an arbitrator. In what court are we going to fight this? Not in Powder's court. Judge Powder has already ruled. For the past year, we cooperated fully and in good faith, and we will now fight just as hard to demonstrate our innocence. We intend to vigorously challenge these findings and penalties through every avenue available to us and look forward to an ethical and impartial arbitration process. All right, so now they're going to take it to an arbitrator. Awesome. More courtrooms, more legal proceedings, more rulings, less ball. Awesome. You know what you should do? You should find a judge somewhere across town who's favorable, who's friendly, who will rule in your favor, and then your Clipper players can go back to the college ranks and they can play for USC and UCLA and make it just like college football. Damn, Clippers. And it's only now just starting. After a whole year of this. A whole year of this. Yeah, I guess that negotiation on the investigation fell apart. They're like shocked. Wait, whoa. Easy, Powder. We do not accept this. This predetermined narrative. No, we're not having this. It's almost like an episode of 48 Hours where the cops decided who did it without actually investigating it, and then they came down, and then they ruled that way. That's what the Clippers are suggesting. We were the ones who were conned. We operated in good faith.
1: They conned me. You're
0: one of the richest men. Oh, you don't accept the findings.
1: Up and up, and they conned
0: That's pretty strong language. Well, what does that mean? Kawhi didn't seem so unhappy about it, but then again, they didn't do anything to him. Kawhi just bounced. As always, like I said, every single story involving Kawhi ends with Kawhi laughing his ass off and just leaving and getting paid somewhere else. He doesn't care. That was his reaction. This is comical to me. We vehemently reject the NBA's findings. Damn, Powder. If that's the case, you have less power than the NCAA. You know, like whenever the NCAA tries to do something, a player or an agent or a team just laughs. They don't care. Hey, Powder, who's running your league, Powder? You or the teams? We reject. All right, so obviously it's going to go in front of an arbitrator. An arbitrator's going to have to decide. If the Clippers get what they want, then Powder has even less control of his league than he already didn't have. What a bleep show. What a bleep show. All right, see your reaction to that. Normally I would say I'm here for it. Man, this is the last thing I'm here for. We want ball. Can we just talk ball, please? Two hams, $20 on the chat. I vehemently reject OJ's knife. Signed, Ron Goldman's throat.
2: Oh, stop. I'm sorry.
0: That doesn't work. That's not clever. That's not funny. Damn, Rich Fry is an addict. Never mind that the dude works on this show. He's an addict to the chat. Rich Fry, producer. Vehemently, vigorously circumvent restitution. Clones are rushing to their dictionaries today. Clones don't own dictionaries. The Urban Dictionary. That's their only dictionary. Ironwork, C2Z. Do the NBA a favor and pull an SMU NCAA penalty on them. Man, it's getting so old. We waited a year for that. And then Powder comes down. Like, Powder's like, man, I got to swing that hammer. I'm losing all sorts of credibility and control. I'm going to bring that hammer down. I'm getting a lot of public pressure. I've got to do something. Bam. Have some, Ballmer. Oh, yeah, we reject that. We don't accept that. We're not doing that. Ballmer's like, I'll see you at work tomorrow. I'm not doing it. You're not getting a penny from me, Powder. And I'm like, cold, dead hands. Not a dime. Not a dime, Powder. Not a draft pick. Not a dime. Nothing. I will be at work tomorrow.
3: Not a dime back.
0: There will be no suspension. Not a dime back.
4: From my cold, dead hands.
0: Bleep show. Absolute bleep show. Courtney Miller, 2680. Adam Silver was tired of you guys calling him soft, and he laid the hammer down on the Clippers. Right. Absolutely. Because Adam Silver saying things like, yeah, I hope this is resolved soon. We need this resolved. And resolved. So Silver decided, all right, resolve it. I'll resolve it. I'm going to bring that hammer down. I brought that hammer down on Sterling, and everybody celebrated me for it. Now I'm going to nail Ballmer's ass. And the Clippers are like, the hell you are. We vehemently reject this. I didn't know you had any say in this. I didn't know that you could reject your punishment. That's pretty awesome. I'm going to try that the next time somebody comes down on me. I vehemently reject that. Oh, no, Rome, you're off the air. Oh, no, Rome, you're fired. Oh, I'm fired. I vehemently reject that. You ran in with a narrative, a pre-existing narrative. I reject that. All right, when we come back. So the Clippers have responded aggressively. What a bleep show. Mike in La Quinta says, in California, you have to have a driver's license to drive a golf cart on the streets, but not on a golf course, since it is not on public transportation roads. Interesting, Mike. Thank you very much. What about Florida? I'm not worried about that guy out here. Hey, bro, fun fact for you in La Quinta. Do you know where we used to live? Wait for it, Mike. The Citrus. That was our first house, not on the fake lake. Our first house in the desert was in La Quinta at the Citrus. I like that neighborhood. I can remember Jake Rome being like four and running down the fairway and me chasing after his ass. Running down the fairway. Like that robot in the robot games. All right, stay tuned. One final segment when we come back. Also, what I've got today is it's Wednesday. It's our long day. I've got a podcast. Teron Armstead joins me. We'll talk some football with him. That's coming up after the program, and then we'll push that out. Do not go anywhere.
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5: 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Will Arch Manning live up to the hype? 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

0: 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Hey, Jim. Hey, TP. Will you ask the snorting blow, ponytail-wearing Alex, and the artesian pizza-loving Tom, Artisan, if they will be attending Burning Man this weekend and participating in the debauchery of drugs and orgies? Honestly, Mike, I really don't think that I need to ask. I think I already know the answer. Tom will not, and Alex will be. Am I wrong when I... That's not true? Artesian? Is that a word? Artisan? Artesian? Artesian? Anyway, are you going or not, Tom? No Burning Man for Tom. Alex, you are going, right? Isn't that why you asked for the day off? Okay. Enjoy yourself. Enjoy the debauchery of drugs and orgies. What, you don't think I'm going to go? Nobody thought to ask me if I was going? DJ and I? We're not going. Let's see. V and the Fee. ATP, will there be a show next Monday? War Labor Day being the only day of the year where bums go to work. War bums using trash can lids as silver platters. V, where is their workplace, V? Where is their workplace, V? Where are they showing up to go to work? No, we will have a best of. Everybody's off on Monday. Best of on radio. I am the twin. Yo, Jim, would you ever consider having a biopic about your life? And if so, which actor would you have play you? No, my life is not that interesting. Hey, believe me, as I've been trying to write this book, it's hard enough. No, I would not. But for some reason, people still stop me and go, hey, yo, anyone ever tell you you look like Matthew McConaughey? I'm like, weirdly, yes. Weirdly, yes. Weirdly, you're not the only one who said that. I don't know why. I don't think that he would accept the role of Jim Rome. But I'd be honored if he would. Gail in Valencia, Romy. This Ask the Pros is for the XR4TI. When it comes to the half face, who shakes their head and says, God, not her again? This can also be considered a rhetorical question. Which one is it, Gail? Do you want me to pose the question to the crew, or do you just want it to be rhetorical? Half face refers to Bella. And I don't know that Gail ever takes a run at anybody other than, quote, half face.
1: They're all buttholes out there. They really are.
0: I don't know, Gail. I can't really speak for the XR4TI. I would imagine that none of them, when Bella comes in, says out loud, quote, God, not her again. I would venture a guess. I would even go as far, Gail, as saying, I don't think any of the crew says, God, not half face again. Bella loves the show. Bella is a heavy contributor. Whatever beef the two of you have is between the two of you. I don't think you, Gail, you're all class. I know you're being funny, but why would you drag the XR4TI into your personal beef with half face? I don't know if that's fair. Like you're dragging us into this now. Now you're trying to project this on Tom or Alvin or Alex or Lorne or the XCR? Gail, if there's something you want to say about half face, just say it. That was kind of an indirect slam. All right, what else do we have here? ATPs. That might be all of them. Just making sure. None of us are attending Burning Man. Alvy, are you? None of us. Lorne is. Lorne, are you attending Burning Man?
2: Hi, Jim.
0: Hey, Lorne.
2: I'm not. Thanks for asking, though.
0: Yeah, oh, you're welcome. Thank you for answering. Nobody's going to Burning Man. I'm not. Alex, are you going? Come on, man. He's not going.
3: No.
0: All right, so some final reaction. What I did not get to was Happy Valley. I'm sort of happy that I didn't get to Happy Valley today. Maybe tomorrow. Super chat. Grandpa Keeter, do you think the Munchkin makes it through one full season? That's an ugly situation. He signed on the dotted line. Which? Monkeys, oh, Munchkin. Monkeys, my bad. Monkeys, do I think he makes monkeys, it through monkeys, one season? Yes, I do. I do. You know how bad of an NFL coach you have to be not to make it through one year? Like, Pervin Liar bad. Except the Munchkin. That's the other thing I didn't get to today that I meant to. The Munchkin.
4: Trying to pull me out of
0: the Munchkin saying, I did not watch any tape at all on The Creep. Why is that, coach? Because I want to think of him as elite. I want to think of all of our players as elite. Lauren, I don't know if you have that video. I want to think of all of our players as elite. And that was a different system and a different time. And I don't want to have any prejudgments. What kind of answer is that? The guy's broken. He's broken, probably irreparably. Maybe you watch tape and see where he broke or where he's broken so you can fix what's broken. Unless the owner said to you, play that guy. And you thought to yourself, why would I bother watching tape? I've got no choice. They told me I have to play him. So why would I waste any time breaking down tape of this quarterback? I'll just run him out there. Better to be caught. Better to just to lie. Better to lie. I don't think that lying is ever right, except in that case. I don't think lying is ever the right answer. Sorry about that, Lauren. I don't think lying is ever the right answer, except in that case. And say, yes, I watched the tape. Yes, we've had conversations. Yes, I think he gives us our best chance to win. But don't do this, the Munchkin.
5: I really, to be honest, haven't looked at it. To be honest, only from afar.
0: Don't be honest.
5: People say, well, you had to look at it. Well, not really. I looked at it from afar when I was down the road.
0: Hey, why are you telling the truth?
5: Crossover film or something. But
0: honesty is not your best policy.
5: I try to take everything at face value, what I see. Right? Well, it doesn't matter what the player is. I think we owe that to our players.
0: At face value.
5: Guys that are on the roster.
0: What happens to the film never lies?
5: I want to go into it thinking every player we have is elite.
0: What?
5: And all they have to do is prove me right. That's all they have to do. That's what I'm going to go into it. They're an NFL roster.
6: What?
5: I expect them to play well.
0: What fantasy world do you live in, dude?
5: And so I really hadn't really looked at that. Different staff, different system. We'll let it play out. We'll see where it goes.
0: He is just talking out his ass. Different system. I want to think of all my players as elite. I want them to prove me right. It was a different system. We're not running that. I don't need to waste time looking at that. What NFL coach ever said, I don't need to look at the film? I thought everything gets put on film. I thought the film never lies. What kind of an answer is that? I cannot believe that I ever wanted to have lunch with the Munchkin. Did I actually ever say that? Yeah, I like this guy. I think I want to have lunch with the Munchkin. Lunch canceled. I never want to have lunch with the Munchkin. I do not believe the Munchkin said that. O'Reilly Auto Parts can update the guesswork out of your

0: 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Try the greatest one. 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
1: 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It's not Imperial Japan. 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It's not China, Mao, or Xi. 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
1: 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We've moved up the dial. You can now find us on Channel 260. And as always, you can hear us on hundreds of local affiliates throughout North America. Adam Silver found his spine, a historic punishment doled out to Steve Ballmer, Kawhi Leonard, and the LA Clippers. And the NBA finally gets something really, really right. 310-840-4910. That's the phone number to join the show. You can call, you can text. 310-840-4910. 1 hour ago, Brad, Shams Charania tweeting, breaking. The NBA has ruled on the Los Angeles Clippers in for salary cap circumvention investigations on Kawhi Leonard after a year-long probe, stripping the franchise of 5 first-round picks, issuing a $30 million fine to owner Steve Ballmer and suspensions for Ballmer, Lawrence Frank, and Jillian Zucker. Kawhi is going to have to pay $700,000 in restitution for improper benefits by the Clippers for his uncle and former business rep, Dennis Robertson. No contract void or suspension for Kawhi Leonard, but Robertson, who was fired by Leonard in June, is being banned by the NBA from all business dealings. Those 5 first-round draft picks that they are being stripped of in consecutive years from 2029 to 2033. Steve Ballmer suspended from all league and team activities for 1 year for knowingly seeking to help Mr. Leonard obtain off-court income opportunities for approving a business deal that he knew was a precondition for that now fraudulent company Aspiration, where the CEO is in federal prison for up to 15 years. To enter into an endorsement agreement with Mr. Leonard and for his failure to create conditions under which his organization abided by the NBA circumvention rules. There's some more that Shams Charania goes into. The Clippers and Steve Ballmer have already released a statement saying they vehemently reject the NBA's findings. Yada, yada, yada, yada, yada, yada. It's a year-long probe. Pablo Torre, thank you for your work and for your investigation.
2: Amen.
1: And the NBA and Adam Silver, thank you for having due diligence and doing the right thing. We'll get to what it means for the Toronto Raptors, the new home for Kawhi Leonard, because he's not going to be suspended. In all likelihood, he will be able to play this year for the Toronto Raptors. But the Clippers basically just got the death blow, Brad. They just got the hammer laid down upon them. Ballmer, $30 million out of his pocket, 5 first-round draft picks. We knew the Clippers were going to be bad for the next couple of years because they basically sold off everybody and traded away all their big-time players. But, oh, my God, are they going to be in a hole for maybe a decade now? This is a historic ruling. And, again, I say it, the NBA and Adam Silver, they got it right, Brad. This is a win for integrity. Lock it up, and this is a win for the NBA.
2: There's only one appropriate way to address this situation. Daddy want, daddy need, daddy got to have it. Oh, Adam Silver brought the sledgehammer, baby. Oh my goodness. Yeah, he did grow a spine, and it was quite impressive that he came out with such an emphasized ruling, and one that was quite definitive, one that was arguably the harshest penalty ever issued against a team in NBA history. And it had to be done. You got to protect the integrity of the game. Salary cap is there for a reason. You can't go circumventing, can't make backdoor deals behind people's backs, try to funnel money here, there, everywhere else to defy a rule that is clearly in place. And I had all of the evidence in the world that backed up the belief of why they had to issue this harsh punishment today. And I think it was the right move. I think it was a smart move. I think the NBA has clearly made a statement that, you know, you come in and you're going to try to circumvent the rules and regulations of this league. This is what is going to happen to you. You're going to live in irrelevancy. You're going to be a doormat for the next several years. And it could be possibly a full decade, 10 years for the LA Clippers, who are always a little redheaded stepchild of Los Angeles anyway, because as a Lakers town through and through. And, you know, the Clippers have had some esteemed and storied showings in that franchise's history, but nobody gives a damn about them anymore. At least they won't for the next several years. And I feel terrible for my guy from the ILL, that being Keaton Vogler, who was picked number 5 overall in the NBA draft. Here's the good news. If you're Keaton Vogler, you're going to get plenty of run and playing time, primarily playing at the 2 position, the shooting guard position, although he'll play a little bit at the 1 as well, because they are going to be terrible for an eternity. That's the downside if you're a Clippers fan. A poor one out for Billy Crystal, an esteemed Hollywood star who loves the Clippers through and through. Right now, he is probably crying all kinds of tear in the beer as a result of this ruling today. But again, I applaud Adam Silver. You indeed made a right decision in issuing the sledgehammer on the woeful Clippers.
1: 310-840-4910. I'm pretty sure this is the biggest punishment ever handed out in NBA history. Maybe in all of sports history for one organization. Yeah, I mean, look, so Adam Schefter chimed in and he said no NFL team has ever been stripped of more than one first round draft pick in any disciplinary measure from the league. Jeff Passan, he chimed in. He said Major League Baseball, remember one of the biggest scandals, cheating scandals of the entire century, yeah, if not in the history of sports, the Astros with the trash cans and the sign stealing. Major League Baseball stripped the Astros of their first and second round picks in 2020 and 2021. The Clippers just got 5 first-round picks taken away. And Steve Ballmer just got fined $30 million. Holy smokes.
2: And a ban, Pat. The one-year ban of his own team, yeah, in the venue that he built. It's crazy.
1: Yeah, he can't step foot in that building, right? In the Intuit Dome. More like the exit dome, because Steve Ballmer ain't stepping foot in that puppy for the next year. If I'm right, he can't attend any.
2: I think that is correct.
1: NBA,
2: yeah.
3: Boom.
1: He is banned from any and all NBA events and dealings, essentially. So look, I didn't think this was going to happen because of Adam Silver's history of, I mean, dare I say it, leniency. Not, you know, I'm not having a spine. I mean, let's be blunt. Let's call it how it is, right? When it comes down to like handing out punishments for teams that we feel like have obviously done wrong. And when the ex-CEO of this now fraudulent company Aspiration, which was the center of this whole thing, that is where apparently they got the $25 million for this no-show thing that Kawhi Leonard signed up for. That was a way to funnel him some more money because, again, you can't go over the salary cap. So, hey, Kawhi, we really want you to come to the Clippers. Here's some extra money on the side. But when this Aspiration company goes under, the CEO gets 15 years, up to 15 years in federal prison. I was like, well, there you go. That's the only excuse Adam Silver and the NBA needed for getting Kawhi and Steve Ballmer and the Clippers off the hook. And apparently not, man. And by the way, part of that statement from the Clippers, again, they vehemently reject the NBA's findings. They've added in what the league told us privately differs from what it announced today publicly, and they have not held themselves close to the standard Commissioner Silver set at the start of this investigation to ensure its fairness and accuracy. For the past year, we cooperated fully and in good faith, and we will now fight just as hard to demonstrate our innocence. Shams also added the NBA's rulings are final. There is no appeal or arbitration process. The only way that the Clippers can fight this is in court, whether that is at the Supreme Court, whether that is in a state court in California. But I'm sure they will. I'm sure they'll sue the, I'm sure Steve Ballmer will sue the NBA. That's going to open up an entire new can of worms as to what his future ownership of the organization looks like. I don't think he's going to sell. I don't think they're going to force him to sell. He's just suspended for a year and fined $30 million. But like, he's going to fight tooth and nail now to take this to court, to drag this out, and to see what a federal court, state court, or the Supreme Court will rule either in his favor or at least try to knock this down. Again, this is going to take years, but the LA Clippers are already being punished now, a decade into the future. No first round draft pick from 29 to 33 for a team that's probably going to stockpile a ton of them here over the next couple of years with how bad we think they're going to be, Brad. This, again, this was the this is the death blow, essentially. This is, you are now relegated to NBA irrelevancy for the foreseeable future.
2: Yeah, welcome to the basement, LA Clippers. I mean, it's really going to be a sad existence for a franchise that always has a lot of hope, a lot of upside, playing in one of the major markets in all of North America and the entire league. You know, they have brought in some big names. They have certainly made some inroads in the recent past. They haven't really, you know, reached the top level expectations that many people have bestowed upon them. But yeah, I mean, this is going to set this franchise back for an eternity. That's just the bottom line. And a death penalty had to be issued. It really did. That had to, you know, come down the chute in this case. Because again, I'm just going to take it back to my original point. You have to protect the integrity of the league. And I think other leagues, you know, maybe this is going to be a trigger point for the NFL, for Major League Baseball, maybe for the NHL. And in future events, when, you know, circumstances get so far out of control and rules are broken, to the greatest extent imaginable, you got to come down with that sledgehammer that Adam Silver did today to save face in the public eye with the product, with your league. If you let these go by and you let people, you know, continuously skirt the law or just get away with high crimes and misdemeanors, it's going to ruin the product as a result. It's going to tick off the fan base. It's going to really piss off ownership as well. So everybody has to play fairly. The pool rules are posted. You can't be going jumping head first in the shallow end of the pool, because if you do that, you're probably going to explode your head in the process. That's exactly what the Clippers did today. So again, I applaud Adam Silver for going out and making a damn statement and rising to the occasion and finally growing that spine that you and I, right here on BetMGM tonight, have been calling for since our moderate existence. We've only been around since late December. But we have said that several times here on this program, and he actually listened. I'm going to give us a little bit of credit. I'm patting myself on the back, Pat, and you should as well.
1: Yeah, I can't believe it, honestly. I can't believe the day. 310-840-4910. Did the NBA get this right? Is this too harsh of a punishment? Do you think Kawhi Leonard should be getting punished for this? He's basically getting off scot-free. He's got to pay $700,000. That's a drop in the bucket for a guy that's been making over $50 million on his last contract and now what he's going to be making with the Toronto Raptors. By the way, you want to know just how full circle of a bad deal this has now become for Steve Ballmer? By the way, the $30 million for him, I saw Joe Pompliano tweet out that he makes basically $300 million in dividends from his Microsoft stock every quarter. So that's like 10 days. That's like 10 days worth of money coming out of Steve Ballmer's pocket. That's like $30 or even in a large stretch, $300 for a lot of us. But here's the real thing. Full circle. That trade that the Clippers set forth for Paul George as part of the efforts to bring Kawhi Leonard to the Clippers. 5 first-round picks to the Thunder, 2 swaps, and, of course, the 2-time MVP, Shai Gilgeous-Alexander. And now they've got 5 picks taken from them. They have sent away 10 first-round picks and SGA to get 0 titles with Kawhi Leonard, 0 NBA Finals appearances with Kawhi Leonard, and now they have got 10 first-round picks depleted out of their system. You want to talk about just becoming the laughingstock. And Steve Ballmer, again, guy's going to laugh harder than all of us because at the end of the day, he's going to make more money than I, you, and 99% of the population of the United States of America will ever see in our lifetimes. But man, this feels like retribution. And I got nothing against Steve Ballmer, and I got nothing against Kawhi Leonard, but the NBA is saying it's clear you guys cheated. You guys got around the salary cap. You guys funneled this money to him on the side, and now you're going to pay, and they're going to pay indeed. The only thing is, should Kawhi Leonard have to pay even more for this? Should he be suspended for a year or any amount? It doesn't look like he's going to. No suspension given out as of this ruling, as of an hour ago. It is a developing story, but man, Kawhi's got to be doing his nervous laugh right now. He's back in Toronto, going to try to help the Raptors. There it is. Going to help the Raptors try to compete for an Eastern Conference championship, and the Clippers are left in the dust.
2: Yeah, it's going to be a dark cloud that's going to hang over, you know, the respective franchises, obviously the Clippers and to a certain extent the Toronto Raptors. And yeah, look, Kawhi's not going to get punished any more than the $700,000. And yeah, as a drop in the bucket, it's absolutely meaningless. You know, Ballmer may not be dancing awkwardly in his living room. For those of you that may be fans of the old school Microsoft Windows 95 release video when him and all his various cohorts were up there very awkwardly dancing when that little gem was dropped back there in the mid 90s. But yeah, I mean, this is nothing, man. It's not even a pinch. I mean, he sneezes $30 million on a daily basis. So, you know, I wish the penalty was a little bit harsher and it hurt in some way, at least made a slight dent. But it, you know, at the end of the day, these are multi billionaires who own these incredible franchises, especially in one of the biggest markets in all North America. So, you know, they're going to get penalized in some way, shape or form. And unless it's an absurd amount, it's not really going to amount to anything in terms of the penalty that they will really ultimately feel, the true punishment they would feel in the pocketbook. So at least it's something. It's $30 million. And I pray that $30 million that the league collects goes to a charity, helps some people out, because Ballmer couldn't even help himself.
1: Yeah, well, I highly doubt that's going to a charity. That's going to, you know, just go back into the NBA offices.
2: Marketing.
1: Maybe it'll probably go to Adam Silver. Maybe it'll go right now Adam Silver's pocket. No, I'm joking. 310-840-4910. But your thoughts on the NBA, a historic punishment for Steve Ballmer and the Clippers, 5 first-round picks taken away, $30 million fine to Ballmer. He is suspended for an entire year from the NBA after the NBA found him and Kawhi guilty of circumventing the salary cap with that no-show deal for over $20 million from a now fraudulent company in Aspiration, a year-long probe that finally deals some justice and tells and should be a message to the rest of the league. You ain't getting around of it that easy. 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Did you think it was too harsh? Did you think Kawhi Leonard should be suspended because of this? We'll take your calls and your texts when we come back. He's Brad Evans. I'm Pat Boyle. Also, the Niners, they're down under, and the Rams won't be there for a week. Is it a massive advantage to the 49ers on the second night of the season in just over a week from tonight? We'll talk about that when we return. He's Brad Evans. I'm Pat Boyle. Just getting rolling on this Wednesday. This is BetMGM Tonight on Westwood One Sports.
3: The preseason is over, and just like that, the next football snap you see will mean something. 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Patriots at Seahawks, followed by Thursday's Niners-Rams in Australia. From your home for the NFL, Westwood One Sports.
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1: 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He's Brad Evans. I'm Pat Boyle. Phone number to join the show, 310-840-4910. Taking your calls and your texts on the breaking news as of an hour ago. Arguably the biggest punishment in NBA history, maybe the biggest punishment in all of pro sports history. Steve Ballmer fined $30 million. The Clippers stripped of five first-round picks, and Ballmer suspended from all NBA activities for an entire year for circumventing the salary cap when they acquired Kawhi Leonard, including a $25 million no-show deal with that company Aspiration, where the CEO is now facing up to 15 years in federal prison, or has been sentenced up to 15 years in federal prison. We'll take your calls and your texts. Did the NBA get it right? 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And do you think Kawhi Leonard should have been suspended? Because the only punishment he's facing is $700,000 in restitution. 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So we'll get your calls and your texts as they come across. But for now, Brad, let's talk some football, shall we? Because we are 1 week away from opening night Super Bowl rematch between the Seahawks and the Patriots. But a week from tomorrow night is the first ever game in the land down under in Melbourne, in Australia, when the 49ers take on the Rams in what will be a critical, right away, NFC West battle between two hated rivals. And something that has become very apparent here in the last couple of days, Brad, something we talked about, we touched on yesterday, is the gigantic difference in travel for both of these teams. So the 49ers, they took off today for their cross-globe trek to Melbourne. Meanwhile, the Rams are planning to arrive. And this is a flight that is anywhere between 20 and 28 hours, depending on how many stops you take. 20 to 28 hours. Then you throw in a 16-hour time difference. The Rams are going to arrive 24 hours before kickoff in a bold attempt to reduce and avoid jet lag. The Niners will be there for a week waiting for them. Their circadian rhythm should be somewhat adjusted. I mean, I don't know how long it would truly take scientifically to be fully adjusted, because I know, again, when I went to Spain this summer, every one of us, I'm sure, has flown somewhere at some point, whether it's just a couple hours or if it is to a different continent. You feel that for a couple of days, and the Rams are going to get there 24 hours before kickoff. So is this going to backfire for Sean McVay and the Rams, who have Super Bowl aspirations? We just got the official word. Aaron Donald's back. I haven't seen anything that would suggest he won't be flying to Australia with the team. Same thing with Myles Garrett at Matthew Stafford. Like, this team is loaded, and they are taking a very, very interesting approach to getting there to try to maximize their bodies for this game. Brad, I think it's going to backfire on them. I think this is a stupid idea, and we've got some sleep expert takes and some folks that are claiming they are experts on this situation, but I think this is going to backfire for the Rams. I'll be taking the Niners. I'll be predicting the Niners to win next week when they play each other in Australia. I don't know, again, if you could ever truly get adjusted with just a week, but it sure as hell is better than one day. I think this is a big mistake for the Rams.
2: Yeah, I guess we're going to find out. I'm utterly fascinated on what the repercussions, if there are any, that unfold possibly in real time on the field. Like, is Matthew Stafford going to all of a sudden get, I'm so tired, like in the middle of the third quarter? I mean, is it going to be impactful in some way while the Niners guys have fully adjusted and acclimated to the time zone change, being, you know, halfway around the world? Across the international dateline, you know, being there now. I mean, they're probably about ready to land right now in good old mate, Melbourne, Australia. So they'll have plenty of time to adjust their circadian rhythms and their body patterns to get ready for that mammoth matchup. And it is a monster matchup straight out of the gate for both these teams. An intra-divisional clash. We both believe the San Francisco 49ers are probably going to be better in advertised. Oh, what about the substation? Oh, the substation. What about York and all his issues that he had off the field that were clear distractions for this franchise? Kyle Shanahan's a car accident, of course, that also happened. Maybe all the bad stuff they got out of the way. this San Francisco 49ers team. And now they're focused on football. They're going to stay somehow healthy and uprightly, some of the key players, and they're going to go out there and maximize their performance. It's a mammoth test because you and I have said, and I'm already on record saying this on the show, that it's entirely on the table. The Rams could run the entire table this year like the 72 Dolphins. That's how good they are on paper. They have the best offense. They have the best defense. They got Aaron Donald back. We're going to see if he is going to play in this game. But, yeah, things are trending in the right direction for the Gold Panthers with George Kittle making the flight. We're going to see how much he actually plays, how many targets he can receive. He's going to be more of a run blocker in this game. That could be the formula for Shanahan and company. But I'm just, again, I can't wait to see if there's going to be impacts on the travel designs and the overall plan. Now, I did some research on this today through the old internets, and I found a sleep expert's take on this. I'm going to read this to you right now. Some circadian researchers support McVay's bold gamble. Sleep science experts like Leon Lack from Flinders University, I have no idea where that is, noted that because the game starts at an early 10:30 a.m. local time, trying to acclimate in just a few days can backfire, leaving players' cellular clocks, quote, out of rhythm, end quote, right at kickoff. By arriving at this absolute last minute, the Rams keep their muscle memory tightly locked into their home schedule. So that's what sleep experts are saying, that this gamble could pay off based on muscle memory, but it's really anybody's best guess. You know, not everybody is built the same. Not everybody reacts the same to the time change, the lack of sleep. And we're going to see how this plays out on the field. By the way, the Rams right now, they're favored by 3.5 at our friends there at BetMGM. Pat, I'm a betting man. You might have heard that, you know, through the grapevine. I might lay a little action on the Niners plus the points. I think the Rams are going to win this game, and they're going to be lucky to escape with a field goal boot through the uprights and landing back in the United States with that victory. That's how I foresee this shaking out. I think the Rams take it by 3, but it's anybody's best guess.
1: I think the Niners win the game as well. I mean, we've seen them beat the Rams in far less ideal conditions, or even when you would say it's equal conditions, right? I mean, last year, Mac Jones beat the Rams with basically no receivers on a Thursday night game in L.A. because the Niners fans just take over that building every single year. We'll see. Are they going to take over Melbourne, Australia? Well, I don't think there's going to be very many Rams fans at the game, so we'll see how many Australian natives are at this game. But look, we know the Niners faithful, they travel, they ride and die for their team. Will they fly all the way to Melbourne? I can't wait to see what the crowd support looks like. It's definitely going to be in favor of San Francisco, but by how much? So yeah, this is a big gamble by Sean McVay and the Rams for sure. And you know, you mentioned the sleep expert. You touched on it yesterday, the inside scoop as to what the Rams have done to basically certify their decision behind this. They sent people from their organization. Now, what people was, I don't know, was it marketing people? Was it people that work in the ticket interns? Sales office, and they just sent them on a, yeah, interns, they sent them on a free trip to Australia and basically said, like, hey, let us know everything you can. I'm being hyperbolic here. Keep a journal, like keep a sleep journal, yeah, and let us exactly know how the jet lag is hitting you. And, yeah, that they're the people from the Rams organization basically said that they came to the conclusion the best way to handle the jet lag would be to prepare at home, fly as close to the game as possible, let the adrenaline carry them through the game, and then fly right home after and rest up on the back end, with their week 2 game being 10 days later against my New York football Giants. 11 days later, actually, if you consider that it would be Thursday night here in the States and then Monday night, and they're going to get, basically, they're going to fly back 20 to 28 hours and get those 16, 17 hours back anyway. But still, massive risk, massive gamble the Rams are taking here. I don't agree with it. I like the Niners for that game next week, just like you. And I wonder if the NFL, we're talking about the NBA giving out some punishment, I wonder if the NFL, you know, scoffed at any of this or wasn't happy with any of this, because you would think, Brad, in the days leading up to the game, they want some promotional material done. They want some autograph signing. They want the players and the coaches there at the media answering questions. And I'm assuming that's going to happen the day before the game. But, I mean, what are the Niners doing outside of their practices, you know, 2-3 days before this game? Are they having meet and greets? Are they doing any community? I mean, who the hell knows? But, you know, that's all stuff that's written into the CBA. And when they have these conversations and they pick these teams to go for these international games, I would imagine there's got to be some kind of promo leading up to the game. And the Rams are basically saying, screw that. We're getting there at the 11th hour and we're flying home right after. Is Roger Goodell okay with this? That's what I want to know.
2: Yeah, exactly. I think it's a marketing blunder for the NFL. First game ever there in the land down under. Do you think, they would want to shake hands, kiss babies, and go out there and sell the game to the locals there in, one of the greatest climates in the entire world in Melbourne, Australia? But the Rams may not be attending and maybe a lot of pro Niners fans as a result. So, you know, if the Australians really fall in love with the game, and the game is somewhat popular in some sections of Australia, from my understanding, maybe they're going to go out and buy more CMC merch, Brock Purdy merch, George Kittle merch instead, and stiff arm Matthew Stafford jerseys, Aaron Donald jerseys, Kyron Williams jerseys, Puka Nacua. So that could be the repercussion that exists for the LA Rams as a result of this strategy. By the way, I forgot to mention, the Rams are really tapping into what is called a SEAL Team 6 model. So SEAL Team 6, of course, the esteemed military unit, they do a lot of missions, secret missions behind the scenes in the cover of darkness. They will leave a base in the United States and maybe fly all the way halfway around the world, let's say to the Middle East. They deplane and they get to work, whatever their mission is, in an instant. With the time change and everything else, they come back then and they get their sleep that way. They call that maximization of what is known as the quote adrenaline window, end quote. So you said that magic word adrenaline, and that's exactly what the Rams are attempting to do. They're trying to grab hold of what SEAL Team 6 does when they're executing missions militaristically. So you put it all together, we're going to see if they pop off as a result. But it's anyone's guess. Like I said, it's to be determined whether the Rams are going to be a little bit drowsy, a little bit groggy, or they're going to come out playing on high because they're riding the adrenaline like our military heroes do.
1: 310-840-4910. Your thoughts on the Rams and the Niners game next week, factoring in that the Rams are going to fly to Melbourne the day before the game and try to maximize what Brad mentioned, that adrenaline window. Do you think it's going to pay off or do you think it's going to backfire? Brad and I both think the Niners win the game, at least keep it within a field goal regardless. And I think on top of this, this could backfire and blow up right in the face of Sean McVay and the Rams. You know, it is one thing if you're a trained member of our United States military, or you're a Navy SEAL, some of the baddest dudes and women on the entire planet. Another thing, if you're a football player that has probably never even flown close to this far, and then you've got to try to help your body and your mind and your emotions and your energy levels are right. I side with the Niners here. Get there as early as possible. And like I said, you have a week. You have a week to acclimate. Who knows how long, like I said, scientifically, it would actually take to acclimate to Australia, to that massive time difference. But I think a week is better than a day. And I like the Niners for this game next week. I think they're handling this the right way. And on top of that, Brad, I'm getting more and more optimistic that the 49ers win this division.
2: Yeah.
1: The more and more I think about this team, because... Well, think about it. Look, the last 6-7 years, right? It feels like they either make the Super Bowl or the NFC title game, or they get bounced in the first round or miss the playoffs, and it's because of injuries. It's because that substation, right? That conspiracy theory substation. Right. But seriously, it's all because of the injuries that we've seen get dealt to their best defensive players, Fred Warner, Nick Bosa, Christian McCaffrey a couple of years ago, the offensive line. And this year, it feels like they're getting all positive injury news as we get closer to the start of the season. It's like a reversal of fortune. Now, they've had plenty of off-the-field distractions. You mentioned Jed York soliciting prostitution, that Kyle Shanahan getting in a car accident. Not that this, I don't think, affected them in any way, but the whole day John Love, the guy pretending to be a football player for the Niners and scamming people out of $1 million. I don't think that actually affected them, but like the other stuff, I don't think that really actually affected this team, if I'm being honest. Yeah, it's a terrible look with what's happening with the owner, and that Kyle Shanahan car accident seemed to be a little bit dodgy in the beginning, but that's weeks ago. The biggest thing for me, George Kittle, who tore his Achilles in January in that playoff win against the Eagles, he has traveled with the team today, still planning to play week one. That's a miracle to me. That is a modern-day really miracle. Is. The dude is 32 years old, and less than 8 months after tearing his Achilles, he is on track to play this game. Nick Bosa, also another season-ending injury last year, he traveled with the team today. They're hoping he can play in this game next week. McCaffrey, there's been a lot of hush-hush and, oh, what's going on? Why is he missing practice? We know Mike Evans has been.
2: He's fine.
1: Yeah, I think he's playing. I think he's 100% fine. Mike Evans might be a bit compromised, but even then, I think the Niners are getting all the good news right in the best time possible, and I'm really getting more and more optimistic about this team's chances this season.
2: Yeah, you got DeJuan Stribling being the standout, and if he could be the real deal, Holyfield, and deliver the goods starting in that opener in Melbourne, I mean, it could be all systems go. You know, the other key factor for San Francisco, let's say hypothetically, they go in and steal a victory against the LA Rams in Australia. They come back. Three straight home games, Pat, against Miami. Gonna be a dub. They go out there with half-rotten corpses and probably win that game. Arizona, same thing. Half-rotten corpses. Gonna be 2-0 and extend the record overall to 3-0. Again, if they win in week one, and then they have a final home game. So three consecutive home games after returning from the land down under. That last one against the mighty Denver Broncos, who are gonna be no pushover by any stretch of the imagination. Probably gonna be one of the front runners in the AFC. Hell, I picked him to win the AFC title and represent the Super Bowl to face the aforementioned Rams. So, I mean, San Francisco, they get off on the right foot. They could really come storming out of the gates with the three consecutive home games to follow, two of them against softies, absolute cupcakes.
1: That's right, 310-840-4910. But we want to hear from you, your calls, your texts on how you think this travel plans for the Rams is going to pay off, getting there a night before the game after a 20-to-24-hour flight and a 17-hour time difference in a game that's going to be played locally at 10:30 in the morning. 310-840-4910. When we come back, we're going to go streaking. He's Brad Evans. I'm Pat Boyle. This is BetMGM Tonight on Westwood One Sports.
0: College football is back. The pageantry, the pride, the passion. Will Arch Manning live up to the hype? And what will Lane Kiffin's first season at LSU look like? Tons of questions with answers coming fast. Westwood One Sports.
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1: Okay. Take the gum out of my mouth. 310-840-4910. I don't know why. I'm like on a gum kick this week. I go through spurts. Nice. Yeah, welcome on back, by the way. BetMGM Tonight, Westwood One Sports. He's Brad Evans, I'm Pat Boyle. I go through spurts or stretches where I like, well, I have to chew gum. It's like the oral fixation thing. I don't know. Well, like big, I'll get like a pouch of Big League Chew and I'll like basically down the whole pack within like a day. I don't put all of it in my mouth at once. I don't put the whole thing in my mouth at once, but just, you know, a little bit here and there because it loses its flavor so quick. But yeah, it does. I'm on a gum kick right now. And in between breaks, I'm chewing gum. So anyway, I'm a weirdo. Welcome on back. Crack. That's the sound of the bat hitting the baseball and a reward being dropped into your account. 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You can win a $50 bonus bet, an odds boost token, a parlay boost token, or a same-game parlay boost token. All right, it's just past 6:45 p.m. Eastern. You know what that means, my friends. Let's go streaking.
2: We won a game yesterday. We win one today. That's two in a row. We win one tomorrow. That's called a winning streak. It has happened before.
3: We're going streaking.
1: All righty. We go through. Everybody picks one batter they think will correctly get a hit. And how about a 5-for-5 last night, ladies and
4: gentlemen? Yeah!
1: Woo-hoo! Plus 513. All five of our selections got a hit. So let's see if we can run this puppy back and go, how about 6-for-6? Because our leader, our season leader, Michael Montgomery, Monty, he is off the rest of this week. But in an effort, Brad, to try to catch your season-long record of 15 in a row, Monty has submitted his pick. So I'll give you Monty's first. He's going Bobby Witt Jr. against Miami. He got a hit with Ohtani last night. Bobby Witt Jr. has an elite rating versus Yuri Perez. And righties on the road against Perez have a 12% barrel rate, 44% hard hit rate. Bobby Witt at home versus right-handers hitting .318 with an 11% barrel rate, 51% hard hit rate. Mm. And Witt is getting a hit 78% of the time in the 68 games with an elite rating. And all those numbers, of course, complimentary of Monty's website that he created, that he owns. It's batters-box.com. You have to check it out, especially for the final month of the baseball season. All right. I'm at a streak of one. I'm going for two in a row. Give me Jackson Churio against your Cubbies, Brad, in Wrigleyville tonight. Going up against David Peterson. Pretty he's 2-for-2 off of Peterson for his career. Got a knock with McGonagall last night. I'm going with another leadoff man, Jackson Churio, against your Cubbies. Brad, you're looking for five in a row, my friend. Who are you rolling with?
4: I'm going to fight with a fish. Give me Otto Lopez of the Miami Marlins on the road in Cowtown taking on Kansas City. Lopez has got a hit in 12 of his last 13 games. He's batting a robust, a 326 with an 867 OPS against LHPs. And he's going to face one tonight in Noah Cameron. Cameron has been excellent here. Last five starts, itsy bitsy 1.87 ERA, but he's got a 4.79 home ERA on this season. Otto Lopez, smack one into the outfield, and I go streaking to numero cinco.
1: All righty, beautiful thing. Producer Brandon Combs is back after a day off yesterday. Combs, you are going for an active leading sixth consecutive correct pick. So who are you rocking with tonight, dude?
5: I'm going to go with one, Yordan Alvarez. Yordan Alvarez on, you know, a site we know, batters-box.com, but our video producer is off tonight, so I'll take his reins. 100% is his batting versus, I'm sorry, 100% contact rate versus this arsenal, versus a pitcher with this type of arsenal. Can't quite do it like Monty does it. I don't know what to do. And a 44% matchup rating as well. Sorry, Monty, I tried. I screwed it up. I'm going Yordan Alvarez because he's the AL MVP.
1: There you go. Yeah, and that's really all that was needed to say. So that was good job there, Combs. Let's go to our guy Lee in our Westwood One studios. Lee's going for three in a row. Hey, Lee, who
6: hey,
1: you got?
6: Hey, guys. I'm sticking with that game that Monty picked. I'm going Jack Caglione versus the righty Sandy Alcantara, who's no pushover, but the vast majority of Jack's power and run production come against righty. So I'm going to go with Jack today. He's done me well in the past.
1: Yeah, no French accent though for Jack. You've been calling him Jacques.
6: Yeah, it's uh-huh.
1: So you're going just back. To... All right, Jack. Finally, Zach Kroll's filling in for Monty. He's got a streak of four. He's going for five in a row, and Zach is going with Colt Keith against the Minnesota Twins. So how about that? A six pack for you tonight: Jackson Churio, Otto Lopez, Yordan Alvarez, Bobby Witt Jr., Jack Caglione, and Colt Keith. And Brad, if all six of those guys get a knock, what are we looking with? What odds are we looking at with our friends at BetMGM?
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1: All right, fantasy drafts abound these next couple of days. Who are the big summer risers to keep an eye out for your fantasy draft coming up in the next few days? 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

0: So a Texas rancher was killed by a suspected cartel IED. It was on the Mexican side of the border. What happens if that's on the American side of the border?
1: You know what he should do?
0: Yeah.
1: He should drone strike a cartel meter. Like he did Soleimani in Iran. Just find the cartel leader and drone strike. See how
0: that
1: goes.
0: So you want a drone? So that's basically what I said, a cruise missile flying into a sovereign nation.
1: Yes.
0: Okay.
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0: tonight here on Westwood One Sports. He's Brett Evans. I'm Pat Boyle. 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And you can app SiriusXM, where we've got a new home. We've moved up the dial. We're now on channel 260. And as always, you can also listen on hundreds of local affiliates throughout North America. Fun first hour of the show. We talked about the breaking news from an hour ago. Adam Silver in the NBA handing out a historic punishment to Steve Ballmer and the LA Clippers, and a little bit to Kawhi Leonard. Probably should be more, but $30 million fine for Steve Ballmer, and the NBA has stripped the Clippers of five, count them, five first-round draft picks from 2029 to 2033. They've also banned Steve Ballmer for a year from all NBA activities. Kawhi Leonard, he has to pay $700,000 in restitution, but no suspension. And Kawhi Leonard, of course, now with the Toronto Raptors. But this has essentially set the Clippers back even more so, or probably just as much as that Paul George trade that they made in order to acquire Kawhi Leonard several years ago, where they dealt five first-round picks and the now two-time MVP SGA to the Oklahoma City Thunder. So, yeah, yikes. Not a good time to be a Clippers fan. And we'll take your thoughts. We've got some texts that we've got to get to on that matter at 310-840-4910. We'll take your phone calls. Brad and I debated if the Rams are making the right decision flying to Melbourne, Australia, one day before their game next week with the 49ers. The Niners have flown there today, so they've got a full week to prepare. The Rams are going in and out like a SEAL Team 6, mission to try to maximize the adrenaline window. I think it's going to backfire. They're not military. They're not SEAL. They're not Navy SEALs. They're football players. They're humans. I think it's going to backfire. I like the Rams to win that game next week. So does Brad. And then we went streaking last segment. So if you want to join the show, 310-840-4910. All right, Brad, we've got fantasy football drafts happening all over the country the next several days. I've got mine for my league on Sunday, probably the last possible day you would want to have it. I'm not sure how many people are going to try to have it on Labor Day. Yeah, I always try to wait for the last possible minute, and I like it. I stand by it. So again, with folks getting ready for their fantasy drafts, this segment's going to be called NFL Summer Risers. Give us the premise here, and then let's go on and get into it.
1: Yeah, which players in your estimation climb the highest during training camp in the preseason? Simple as that. Guys moving up with a flaming arrow, maybe on your personal cheat sheets, and you certainly have them highlighted, and hopefully you're going to get them in your draft this weekend.
0: All right, beautiful. So, Brad, why don't you go ahead and start us off here. Who is the number one summer riser in your opinion?
1: Well, we're talking about a team that's currently on a plane right now to land down under, and a guy that's been sensational throughout the summer, and he has certainly seen his stock skyrocket with jet propulsion, and that being DeJuan Stribling, the second-round pick out of Ole Miss. Currently at wide receiver 42 is the ADP in fantasy drafts conducted here over the last week, a 105.4 ADP overall. So you're still getting him for a pretty damn good value in my estimation. His week one over under, by the way, is also out. It's at 38.5 receiving yards. Man, it seems low, doesn't it? I've also wagered on the over 3.5 receptions at +110 on the distributor, who could really provide a jumpstart to your fantasy franchise this year. He runs all the dirty routes in the tree across the middle. That's exactly what this offensive needs. Mike Evans, an outside the numbers kind of guy. I mean, he's 33 years old. He hasn't exactly been the picture of health throughout the entire summer, dealing with various strains, quads, hamstrings, you name it. He's been bogged down by that. He's expected to play against the Rammies. Then you got Debo Samuel, wrong side of 30. We're going to see what he's got left in the tank. CMC probably will lead this team in total receptions, but I think Stribling is going to be in the conversation. I think he's going to be a money man, especially in those short to intermediate routes. Brock Purdy, Aniso Purdy, has really talked him up. So Stribling, to me, is a surefire WR3, and you're still getting him at a WR4 price in 12-team drafts. Love it.
0: Yeah, I mean, I can't blame you for that one bit. You and I have been oohing and aahing. You have been doing it for, I mean, several weeks now over Dejon Stribling. And then, you know, I watched that second preseason game for the Niners. He was just, he was like a vacuum. He was catching every single ball thrown his way. Simply just does not look like a rookie. So, yeah, I love that one. I'm going to go with the guy that has risen the most because, not because he's looked great in preseason, but because the guy in front of him is almost certainly getting a pretty hefty suspension. Marshawn Lloyd, Packers running back, who right now has risen to running back 30, and he's got an ADP of 80. So he's getting drafted average in, what is that, the seventh round, eighth round of folks' fantasy drafts?
1: Ish. And yep.
0: Yeah, ish. And look, I mean, it goes without saying, Josh Jacobs is almost certainly going to get a suspension. Now, here is where you got to play the guessing game. If you have not had your draft yet, do you want to wait this out and maybe you don't want to take Marshawn Lloyd? Maybe you'd rather be the guy that wants to try to take Josh Jacobs as late as possible because maybe you're hoping it's only a 4-game suspension, or maybe it's between 4 and 6 games. That's a certain strategy you could employ. But if you think it's going to be at least 6 games and you want to take Marshawn Lloyd, how early do you reach, or when do you try to grab him? Again, Brad, you're the fantasy football expert. Average draft position is just a guideline. If you think, and yep, your guess is as good as mine, as Brad's, as Packers fans, as anybody, as to how many games Josh Jacobs will actually get suspended, if you think it might be upwards of 8 games, maybe even more, maybe you'd be inclined to reach a little bit more for Marshawn Lloyd. Maybe you'd want to take him in the 6th round, maybe in the 7th round. But just know that it is a risk in terms of how many games Josh Jacobs is going to get suspended. But I can, from everything we've gathered and everything we've heard and everything that Brian Gutekunst, the Packers GM, has said, they feel pretty certain that Josh Jacobs is getting suspended, but for how many games? And so that will dictate how early or late you want to try to take the Packers running back. But because of this Josh Jacobs information, he's absolutely one of the biggest fantasy football risers. That is Marshawn Lloyd, the Packers running back.
1: Yeah, and I'm going to say this, just to piggyback on your Lloyd take here. I think Jacobs is a guy, if you're going to go into your fantasy draft and he's, you know, not kept on any team, it's not like any kind of dynasty, I've seen him slip well into the double-digit rounds. I think the general consensus is I want nothing to do with him. I'm not going to waste my roster space with a guy that I have any idea when he is going to return. And he doesn't qualify for the IR spot in Yahoo Leagues because he's on the commissioner exempt list. It's not an injury. So he shouldn't qualify. So he's a guy that conceivably you could go out and get Marshawn Lloyd in like round 6 or 7. Maybe you have a deep bench. Maybe it's like 6 men, 7 guys, 8 guys kind of bench. Well, he could ultimately get the handcuff, which previously was Marshawn Lloyd and is now reverse the script. It's Josh Jacobs. You could get both those guys fairly cheap in a lot of fantasy football drafts, but there are a number of people that are head over heels in love with Lloyd, who's only got a handful of touches in his NFL career, and a guy that's got a long storied past of various physical setbacks. So tread cautiously, Mimigos.
0: Yep, and that's a good point. All right, Brad, who's number 2 for you? Biggest risers this summer?
1: Mike Washington of the Las Vegas Raiders, a guy out of Arkansas who's been downright incredible at the running back position. Average over 7 yards per clip. And I understand he gets largely a bunch of backups. So he was also playing with a ton of the ones on this Raiders team with Ashton Jeanty dealing with that ankle setback. And he has been downright awesome. Shimmy, shake, break tackle ability, the explosiveness that he has in his game, can catch the ball cleanly out of the backfield as well. We're going to talk more in depth a little bit later on the program about Ashton Jeanty and the very latest news with him. And we got some Raiders news on who's going to be under center in week 1 against the Miami Dolphins. But my gut feeling, even if Ashton Jeanty is active for the opener, is that Washington's going to get at least 10 to 12 touches, and he could be dynamite on that kind of workload. So some standalone value for him, a lot of flexy, sexy appeal in 12-team and deeper leagues. ADP of RB44. It's got a little bit richer right now, 128.5 overall as a price tag. But I would be a delightful and definite investor in him at that price point, considering the upside that he possesses. If Jeanty were to miss significant time, Mike Washington could be in the conversation of being a top 15 fantasy contributor at running back. He's that good.
0: Yeah, I agree. And the Jeanty injury and that being a big unknown, big factor into this as well. For my number two, I'm going Quentin Johnston. Now, maybe I'm, recency bias. Maybe I'm a prisoner of the moment, but that 70-yard bomb that Justin Herbert uncorked to Quentin Johnston in that final preseason game, I mean, that's the kind of stuff they're going to be going for all season. And you know what this offense is when you do not factor in Mike McDaniel. And that's Ladd McConkey is a guy that's going to do a lot of the dirty work. He's going to have a lot of those 7-8 yard catches across the middle. Quentin Johnston is going to be the guy that is expected to be the deep ball threat that is going to be lining up on the outside. I don't trust any other receiver in this offense. Trey Harris, Brennan Thompson. Then you mentioned the tight ends they brought in here. David Njoku and Charlie Kohler. You know, again, they might run some tight end heavy sets, but in terms of a guy that they're going to be looking for some big time aerial gains, it's going to be Quentin Johnston. So right now he is wide receiver 39, an average draft position of 100. And again, now you factor in Mike McDaniel coming in and leading this offense, and that would probably give you a bit of a boost here in how you feel about the Chargers offense and Quentin Johnston, guy that has had his issues with drops in the past, but cleaned that up a large part last year. Back-to-back seasons with over 700 yards and 8 touchdowns. He might have 1,000 yards and another 8 touchdowns this season, in my opinion. So I really like Quentin Johnston. I'll be trying to target him in probably rounds 9 or 10 if he's still there in my fantasy draft. All right, Brad, one more for each of us here. Who's another big riser for you this summer?
1: Yeah, I've kind of started to have an infatuation for Jordan Mason in a lot of drafts. And he's not going to be the second fiddle in Minnesota at the running back position. A lot of people think, hey, Ron, Aaron Jones is going to be that guy. But Jones could be more the change of pace at this point in his career. The sombrero wearer is not nearly the three down tour de force that he once was to the Green Bay Packers. Mason is a bowling ball between the tackles. Big body guy, gets some of those tough yards, moves the chains, probably going to get a ton of red zone opportunities and a lot of goal line work. His ADP right now, RB 37, 99.4 overall. Wouldn't remotely surprise me. He's like RB 23, RB 24, back into the RB 2 range. Come into the season in 12-team formats. Recall last year, and it was a suboptimal year for him, but he was still number 12 among all qualifying running backs in yards after contact per attempt. Again, that break tackle ability, front and center right there in that statistic. He's also got the 8th easiest fantasy running back strength to schedule, and should be running behind a top half offensive line. He throwing the duality of Kyler Murray. I know you and I disagree on what Kyler Murray is going to be bringing to the table, but because of that duality, I think it helps the ground game. I like Jordan Mason quite a bit. It could be like 850, 900 on the ground, and I think it could be as many as 8 to 10 touchdowns in totality this year. And again, you're getting him as a, down the cheat sheet RB4 right now with that RB37 around pick number 100 overall. So love me some Jordan Mason.
0: All right. I agree with that one. And finally, for me, the rookie from USC, Jacoby Lane of the Baltimore Ravens. Again, wide receiver 61, average draft position of 160. If you got a 12-team league, that means right now Jacoby Lane isn't going until the 13th round. I've got my eyes all over him. I mean, he has had a hell of a preseason going back to July when you got people reporting from Ravens training camp. They've never seen a preseason like the one that Jacoby Lane is having. We saw him have a big preseason game. And on top of that, you look at the rest of this Ravens depth chart here. Yes, Zay Flowers is the unquestioned wide receiver one. But after that, Rashad Bateman, a guy that is now facing 3 charges stemming from a domestic violence incident in June and the lack of production that he put forth last year. I think Jacoby Lane is going to easily bump him in that depth chart in no time, let alone the fact that there could be a suspension coming from Rashad Bateman. I don't know how I feel about Declan Doyle coming in here being the offensive coordinator, a first-time play caller for the Baltimore Ravens offense, but I've loved everything I've seen out of Jacoby Lane. Him and Dejon Stribling, two guys that could be really dark horses, really long shots for offensive rookie of the year. Love me some Jacoby Lane. I will be definitely trying to get him, even if it is, even if I have to reach around early.
1: I'm going to leave that right there.
0: Yes. Poor choice. I've had a lot of poor choice of words tonight. A lot of poor choice of words. I am going
1: to. My mind is at? Always in the gutter, yes. Pat. Always locked in the gutter.
0: Well, I appreciate you keeping me honest, because that was, I didn't even realize that I said it, and I didn't realize after I said it. I might reach for Jacoby Lane a round or two early. That's much
1: well
0: better.
1: Done. Good
0: much,
1: save.
0: Much better. 310-840-4910. All right, we've got plenty of calls and texts to get to when we return. If you want to join, 310-840-4910. We'll also do some fantasy pick 'em when we return. He's Brad Evans. I'm Pat Boyle. This is BetMGM Tonight here on Westwood One Sports.
2: The preseason is over, and just like that, the next football snap you see will mean something. 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
1: Come on! Welcome on back. BetMGM Tonight, Westwood One Sports. He's Brad Evans. I'm Pat Boyle. The phone number to join the show is 310-840-4910. 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All right, before we get back to some fantasy football talk here, we're going to do a little player pick'em in just a couple of moments. You guys are hot and heavy with text messages. You guys are hot and heavy with the tweets. Brad, we've got Dave Farley tweeting, about to have a lake beer while listening to Pat Boyle 44 and Noisy Huevos in this hot, humid, swampy weather. Hell of a view, Dave. Appreciate you listening, brother. Maybe have a couple of those lake beers because, yes, I know that in the Midwest, which I'm assuming that's where Dave is, talking about the lake, it is humid as all hell. And it's, what, 95 degrees right now? Did it touch 100 today, Brad?
2: With a heat index, it was 105 in the central ILL. It was royally awful.
1: Nice. Nice. Hey, look, I've said it before. I'll say it again. I'd rather that every day of the year than 20 degrees when the cold wind slapping me in the face as I walk outside. No thank you to that. I would take summer every single day. I would take it. I don't care. 310-840-4910. Brad, you've also got a tweet that was sent your way, right? I believe this one was just to you because I was looking for it. But we've got Dave Farley, who's imbibing on some beers. Some other gentleman, though, is partaking in something else.
2: Yeah, Pete Farmer hitting us up on the X or the Twitter saying, I'm smoking a fatty and listening to you guys. So if you're a stoner, we're here for you. If you'd like to throw back a couple of barley pops, we're also here for you. That's what we do on BetMGM Tonight.
1: That's right. Smoking a fatty. I haven't heard anybody say that in years. Smoking a fatty, rolling a fatty. That always reminds me of Wedding Crashers when Vince Vaughn, or I think it's Vince Vaughn, and he's got the quarter, and he goes, anybody know what this is for? And the one kid goes, rolling a fatty. And he goes, no, where'd you learn? Where'd you hear that? We've got some text messages as well. 310-840-4910. This is going back to the conversation that we started the show with on the punishment handed out by Adam Silver and the NBA to Steve Ballmer and the LA Clippers and Kawhi Leonard. Was it too harsh? Was it not harsh enough? Did Kawhi Leonard get off essentially scot-free? Because he's not facing a suspension. Mike from Baltimore texts in, Kawhi Leonard should absolutely be suspended because he is the one who signed the contract. I don't disagree. You know, Kawhi's paying back $700,000 in restitution. At least that's what Shams Charania reported. And he, you know, I don't think there was any details that I missed. I don't think there's any details that have come out since regarding a punishment for Kawhi Leonard. So he's, in all likelihood, from what I've seen, not going to face a suspension. Again, they made the trade with the Toronto Raptors, and he is not going to have to miss any games for his new club, the team that he won a NBA title with a couple of years ago. I feel like Kawhi should be suspended. Even if it's not a full year, he should be suspended, I don't know, minimum 20 games, 40 games. Like, he knew what he was doing. He's complicit in this. This wasn't just Steve Ballmer and the Clippers saying, hey, Kawhi, just, you know, sign this contract, brother. Don't worry, man. We might give you some extra money on the side, but it's all kosher. It's all legal. Don't worry about it. Nobody's going to get in trouble. I'm pretty sure Kawhi had, the report was that he was paid over $20 million for a no-show deal with this, again, now fraudulent company Aspiration, where the CEO is going to be in federal prison for up to 15 years. I do think Kawhi should be suspended. How long? I'm not sure. A year might have been too harsh, but he probably should have got something. So as much as Adam Silver and the NBA dropped the hammer on the Clippers and Steve Ballmer, they spared Kawhi Leonard, the nail that sat right next to Steve Ballmer in the Clippers organization.
2: That is indeed the case. But Kawhi only getting the $700,000 retribution. I mean, it seems like just too low of a number. I think that penalty should have been harsher overall. Again, I still can't get it out of my mind. Every time you bring it up, five first round picks. I mean, the Clippers, they could be in the basement of like the Mountain West Conference if they play to the collegiate level. That's how bad they're going to be for like the next 10 years.
1: Oh, yeah. Big time. 310-840-4910. Our guy Ross in New Jersey texts in, where do the Clippers rank across every Big Four sports franchise in terms of incompetence? Wasted Lob City, wasted the Kawhi PG-13 era. That's Paul George. All the terrible moves that both mantled and dismantled those teams in between, and the decades of irrelevancy beforehand. Not a single title to their name being the cherry on top. Only teams I can think of that come close are the Browns and Nets. Even the Mets and Jets have a title. That's a great text there, Ross. The Browns are absolutely up there. The Deshaun Watson contract, the 25-plus quarterback, the Deshaun Watson trade and the contract, the 25-plus quarterbacks that they have just completely bombed in their evaluation of over the last two decades. The fact that they've done so little winning, and it feels like anytime they've had good head coaches, they get rid of them. They hire some of the worst head coaches. Look, they know how to lose. That is for sure about the Cleveland Browns. The Nets are up there as well. Again, let's not mistake, though. You know, the New Jersey Nets, that's a team that won two championships in their franchise history. Neither came in the NBA, but they did make a couple of NBA finals appearances, 2002 and 2003. I know that was a long time ago, and everything they've done since, the move to Brooklyn, the Kevin Durant, Kyrie Irving. Yeah, that's a lot of incompetence. And the Jets are the Jets. They do have a title. It came all the way back in 69, though, with Joe Namath. And they've got the longest active drought of not making the playoffs in North American pro sports. So I would say, yes, this new punishment today and how bad we can project them to be over the next 5+ years, maybe even longer. Yeah, the Clippers are right there at the top in terms of incompetence. Brad, you have any other teams that come to mind?
2: No, I mean, I think the laundered list is well documented. I mean, the Miami Dolphins are going to be there in short order as well. Like, how long is it going to take Miami to actually be in playoff contention again? That's the question that I have. This roster is desolate. It's a downright desert out there. And I like Malik Willis quite a bit. He could actually maybe exceed expectations and very low expectations this year. But who is going to rise the occasion at wide receiver? Who, if you even polled like 10 casual NFL fans, could name a single wide receiver on this Miami roster? By the way, I think it's going to be Caleb Douglas. But I mean, that team has got miles to go before they're remotely relevant. So just add them on the list right now. And maybe there's a little bit of, you know, projection, a fearless forecasting in that analysis. But I think it applies because the Dolphins, the fighting Flippers, and they're going to sink down to Davy Jones's locker in short order.
1: 310-840-4910. Finally, Brad, we've got a text that somebody just wants to talk some smack, at least to you.
2: Bring it.
1: This, again, didn't put their name or where they're from on it, but it's a 603 number. They text in, Pat, you're a fun listen, man. You have no issue getting your take out there. Brad, why is everything you do over the top and scripted? It's sports talk, my guy. Just have fun and tell me your opinion. See you guys in the after dark. Brad, I'll let you have the floor here to respond.
2: Okay, over the top is completely spot on and warranted. I've been nicknamed the Big Noise since I was 14 years old. I'm loud, I'm obnoxious, I'm ridiculous. This is me every single day of my life. Ask my wife, ask my kids, ask my Norfolk Terrier, Kirby the Gambler. They're all going to say, he's loud, he's annoying. Why did I marry him? Why is me my dad? Look, I get all that. But in terms of scripted, dude, I take a couple of notes on a couple of players because I like advanced data. I'm going to show it on the screen right here. That's it. I'm not like writing out my hot, spicy takes and reading off a prompter every single time I'm on this show. A lot of the time, I'm making it up on the fly, shooting from the hip, giving my real, raw reactions. Is that scripted? Nah, bro. It ain't. That's not how I roll. So you better check yourself or wreck yourself, my man. Did I just make that up? No, Ice Cube did years ago. So there you go.
1: Good response. Good response indeed. You can't do hours of sports talk radio every single day and script that. I mean, you just can't. It's impossible.
2: You can't. No.
1: 310.
2: Lots of fun.
1: You do. And sometimes we have trouble getting you to shut up. And you talk, you know,
2: yeah,
1: rather than
2: valid.
1: Talking too much. 310-840-4910. All right, let's move on here. Let's do a little fantasy player pick'em here, Brad. What is the premise of this segment?
2: Before we get into this, I just want to share, if you've been watching the stream and why I keep looking away, this is no lie. Our awesome colleague, Nick Costos, from You Better You Bet, is blowing up my phone right now because he's in the middle of a fantasy football guillotine draft. And he's asking me about roughly 20 questions in a row. Well, who should I take here? Should I take this guy? Should I take that guy? Is Travis Kelce completely cooked in your estimation? Yes, yes, and yes again. So that's what I'm responding to. Costos, good luck to you, my man. Don't get chopped after week one. So speaking of fantasy, with millions of drafts scheduled this week and through the weekend, oh, this might be scripted, fantasy is top of mind for tons of fans. So out of the three pack of players we're going to feature here in this segment, available in a similar ADP tier, average draft position tier, who's your pick? Who would you rather roster? Simple as that. NFL fantasy player pick 'em. Let's rock.
1: All right, beautiful. So, Brad, I'll tee up here, give you three quarterbacks. Patrick Mahomes, Kansas City Chiefs. Jared Goff, Detroit Lions, or the reigning MVP, Matthew Stafford of the LA Rams. Who would you rather take out of these three quarterbacks?
2: Well, hopefully the sleep number bet is going to travel with him on the plane to the land down under and taking on the San Francisco 49ers there in week one. I'm going to go with Matthew Stafford. Look, I know he looks ancient with the gray in the beard, and I know Jared Goff is incredible, really unstoppable when he's in the friendly confines of the creature comforts of Ford Field. I don't trust Mahomes. I think they're going to be more balanced offensively. Heavy dose of Kenneth Walker III this year. And for Mahomes, of course, coming off that major knee injury, is he going to really run a whole lot, which usually pads the bottom line? I think Stafford, let's get you back to the caliber of season he had last year. Probably not. But is he going to go for north of 4,000 yards? Yes. Is he going to throw for at least 30 passing touchdowns? Double yes. A guy that has a top five offensive line, top half, easiest fantasy quarterback strength of schedule. He was number one in air yards last year, number 10 in deep ball completion percentage, number 7 in red zone completion percentage. It's somewhat close between Stafford and Goff, but he is light years going to be better than Patty Mahomes in my estimation. So final answer, Matty Stafford.
1: Yeah, I'm going with Mahomes. I mean, I think he's going to win comeback player of the year. I think Patrick Mahomes is going to do... Yeah, I think he's going to do plenty of damage, man. I know there's question marks about this Chiefs offense, right? I love that they brought in Kenneth Walker III, but outside of that, the receivers, can you trust Rashee Rice? Can you trust Xavier Worthy? Can you even trust Travis Kelce to not look like a 70-year-old protozoan? So there's a lot of question marks about the guys around him. And, oh, yeah, he's coming off a torn ACL. That's fine. I still think Patrick Mahomes is the second greatest quarterback of all time. And in one of the worst years you could have possibly imagined for him, in which he only played 14 games before tearing his ACL, 35-87. So just under 3,600 passing yards, 22 touchdowns. He ran for over 400 yards. That was a career high, along with a career high 5 touchdowns. Is Mahomes going to be doing that much running this year, fresh off the torn ACL? Who knows? That'll be left to be seen. But just in terms of what he's going to do with his arm, I trust Andy Reid in this offense. They're going to scheme guys open. Mahomes is going to be back to his best throwing the football. I'm expecting close to 4,000 yards and 30 passing touchdowns. And I think I would take that plus what he can do with his legs over Jared Goff. And I think Stafford, I mean, it's nearly impossible for him to replicate the MVP season he had a year ago. So I wouldn't be mad if anybody took Goff out of this list, because no matter who's around him, he's consistently over 4,200 yards and over 30 touchdowns. But again, doesn't do anything with the legs. And maybe that Lions offense, you know, maybe they continue to have some issues outside of Jahmyr Gibbs. So I'm going with Mahomes. I'm taking the guy that I think has the highest ceiling. All right, Brad, a couple of running backs here, including a few that have had some injuries here this preseason. Who are you taking out of the following? Ashton Jeanty from the Raiders, Jeremiah Love from the Arizona Cardinals, or Javonte Williams of the Dallas Cowboys? Who are you going with?
2: I tell you what, given the unknowns, Todd Ash and Jenty, we're getting some positive news, but it's far from a guarantee. He's even going to suit up week one. We're going to have more details on that coming up here in the next segment. Oh, that's what we call a tease in the business, folks. Jeremiah Love, right now 50-50. Mike Garofalo reporting that yesterday. Again, I think he's going to be able to play week one. He's got to play from behind, got to catch a whole lot of balls. But really, the safest bet here is juggernaut Javonte Williams, who a lot of people aren't talking about, in a fantastic offense, top five NFL offense. He's also got a top five running back ease in terms of strength of schedule among fantasy RBs. He's got a top half offensive line. He's the guy that was number 10 in yards after contact per attempt last season, forced a missed tackle nearly 20% of the time. So he got good run blocking. You got a premium offense. That means you're going to see a lot of light boxes. You got a cupcake projected schedule. Don't have a whole lot of competition either. Jadon Blue, they just released him. I think he's now a practice quarter of the Philadelphia Eagles. So he's a guy who's probably going to get like 75, 80% of the opportunity share. My pick, Javonte Williams. Go with the safer bet compared to Ash and Dinty and Jeremiah Love, given their current conditions.
1: I agree 1,000% with you, including Javonte Williams putting up 1,200 rushing yards and 11 touchdowns last year. That backfield is his. I don't think there's any ifs, ands, or buts about it. So we know Schottenheimer wants to stay committed to the run. I agree with you. I would go Javonte Williams because of the question marks around both Jeremiah Love and Ashton Jeanty. All right, how about a couple of wide receiver twos? And the last guy's wide receiver one, but certainly hasn't played like it over the last year or so. Davante Adams of the LA Rams, Jameson Williams, J-Mo of the Lions, and Scary Terry, Terry McLaurin of the Washington Commanders. Out of these three, Brad, who would you rather have?
2: Put some damn respect on the old man beyond the age of 30, Davante Adams. A lot of people feel like he is going to fall off and really slip in his game. But again, if I love Matthew Stafford, of course, got Puka Nacua there. I think Terrence Ferguson is a breakout candidate. Who is going to catch a lot of balls, especially in the red zone? It's going to be Davante Adams. He had 14 touchdowns last year. Now, I don't think he's going to repeat that level of success, but he could have 10 to 12 in that category, go along with like around 800, 850 yards. If he is a money maker in the end zone again this season, he's easily going to turn a profit at his current ADP. He's slipping in drafts because people are like, he's on the wrong side of 30. There's no way he can repeat the success of a season ago with those touchdowns. It's not sustainable, but he is at a perfect rhythm with Matthew Stafford, and Stafford has supreme trust in him near the goal line inside the red zone. Why not get the double-digit scores yet again? He might be the best red zone receiver still to this day in the National Football League. So I'm buying on Davante Adams, maybe round four, round five, could slip to round six. Again, he will profit if you invest in his services.
1: Yeah, again, because of how much of a red zone threat he is, it's definitely up there. But, Brad, I'm actually going to go with J-Mo here because he's going to get more yards than Davante Adams this year. So if Davante Adams is able to cash in the red zone like he did last year and had 14 touchdowns, awesome. I know J-Mo is a deep ball threat. He's a red zone threat. He's a threat all over the field. Back-to-back years of over 1,000 yards and exactly 7 touchdowns. So again, half the amount of Davante, yes, that is concerning, but the yardage, the catches, the fact that he is a big target for the Lions each and every down, I've got a lot of optimism for him. They've mentioned over the last 2 years, like anytime he goes like two games without getting like 9 or 10 targets, Dan Campbell, they're like, yeah, we got to focus on J-Mo. We got to get J-Mo the ball. They love him. Yes, Amon-Ra is the number one receiver, and he's going to see 150 targets plus this year. Sam Laporta coming back. Then again, he's dealing with a hip injury. We don't know his status for week one definitively. And we know Jahmyr Gibbs, they're going to run the football and throw him the football an absurd amount of times this year. But J-Mo has been a staple of this offense for over 2 years now. That's not changing because I think he will get way more yardage than Davante Adams this year. I would be willing to bet on a little bit of regression in terms of those touchdowns for Davante. I'm going with J-Mo. All right, Brad, one last one. Let's hammer this one really quickly. Tight ends, Hunter Henry of the New England Patriots, Juwan Johnson of the New Orleans Saints, or Dalton Schultz of the Houston Texans. Out of these three tight ends, who are you picking?
2: I got a man crush on Juwan Johnson, so fly the fleur-de-lis. I know he's got a tough strength of schedule, one of the toughest among fantasy tight ends. He toughest to be exact, but guy that really broke out last season, over 800 yards. He only scored three times, but he gets adequate separation. He was number three in total air yards. And look who is healthy right now in this Saints passing offense. It's him. It's Chris Olave. Those are really the only proven guys. End of list. Juwan Johnson is going to get fed, and I believe in Tyler Shuck. He's my pick.
1: Yeah, I'm actually going to go with Hunter Henry here. And Patriots brought him back for a two-year extension, essentially. Look, I think the Patriots do have some regression here, but in terms of Drake May's favorite targets, yes, you bring A.J. Brown to town. Yes, you bring Romeo Doubs to town. But he's got a familiar safety blanket in Hunter Henry. This is a guy last year, 768 yards and 7 touchdowns. I don't expect that red zone presence to go anywhere. I'd pick Hunter Henry. 310-840-4910. Kirk Cousins is now officially QB1 of the Raiders, and we've got an Ashton Jeanthi update. We'll hit Las Vegas when we return. He's Brett Evans. I'm Pat Boyle. This is BetMGM Tonight on Westwood One Sports.
0: College football is back. The pageantry, the pride, the passion. Will Arch Manning live up to the hype? And what will Lane Kiffin's first season at LSU look like? Tons of questions with answers coming fast. Westwood One Sports.
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0: Welcome on back, BetMGM tonight, Westwood One Sports. He's Brett Evans. I'm Pat Boyle. 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BetMGM it. All right, Brad, before we get to the official QB1 news, we do have an update for the Las Vegas Raiders on running back Ashton Jeanty, who suffered what was looking like a very scary ankle injury 10 days ago. Team basically had a prayer circle as he needed to be helped off the practice field. And the Raiders have been kind of hush-hush. Not kind of, they have been hush-hush since. Clint Kubiak not giving anything away on a potential time frame. Raiders GM John Spytek said today, Jeanty is in a, quote, good spot, end quote, and then said, I expect him to be back as quick as he can, maybe quicker than some people would expect. When that is, we'll see, end quote. Jeanty did not practice today, and when asked if he was optimistic on Jeanty playing week one, Clint Kubiak simply said, yes. Do you trust the Raiders here, Brad? Because they've been keeping this very close to the chest. Do you think Jeanty is going to play week one? Because I still think there is a decent chance they rest him up and make sure that he doesn't re-aggravate any kind of ankle injury that he sustained 10 days ago.
1: Again, who was the week one opponent? It's Miami. All right, they're going to be the dregs of the cake this season. You can go out there with a peg leg at running back, and that guy's going to find a way to run for 100 yards and maybe two touchdowns. So, look, they do not need to rush Ashton Jeanty back just to build some confidence and be like, yeah, we're going to try him out there. We're going to give him 20 carries in the game. We're going to smoke Miami. They're going to smoke Miami regardless. I'm debating taking Vegas in my Survivor League in week one. Might be a little bit dicey. I'm going to clack and clack and roll the dice. So I think it's 50-50 that he returns. There's no need to rush him back. Mike Washington can handle the load and still get the job done. So stay tuned here on BetMGM tonight. We're going to keep you updated, especially since next time we're on air together, which will be Tuesday, the day after Labor Day, we're going to have more meaningful information with practice reports starting to trickle out.
0: That's right, 310-840-4910. All right, and then we got the official news today. Kirk Cousins, no surprise, named the week one starter against the Dolphins. I'm glad the Raiders have done this. And look, I mean, maybe we'd be having a different conversation if Fernando Mendoza played really well those last two preseason games, but he didn't. I mean, he was sloppy. And so, again, this doesn't deter me in thinking that Fernando Mendoza could be a really good, if not a great, franchise quarterback for the Raiders at some point. I still think it's probably only going to be 4 or 5 weeks into the season before they call on Fernando Mendoza, but this was not a surprise at all today. And we'll see. Kirk Cousins, this is probably his last chance, so he's got about as easy of a speed cushion in week one, and that is the aforementioned dregs of the cake, the Miami Dolphins there, Brad. But any surprise, any other thoughts other than the ones we've been having on the QB1 battle, which is now officially Kirk Cousins's?
1: No, I'm going to give you a fearless forecast. So for week one, I think Kirk Cousins goes for 215 yards and not one but two touchdowns, no INTs. I mean, he's going to be efficient. They're not going to really lean on him a ton. With or without Ashton Jeanty, it's not going to matter. They're going to run the ball early and often, have a tremendous amount of success. Should be able to get a fairly easy victory, at least knock on wood. I'm saying that for my Survivor hopes. And then we're going to really see where the rubber hits the road in starting week two, because they got to go to Los Angeles to take on the Chargers, follow with another road matchup. I think it's the New Orleans Saints. So if they come back at just 1-2 against the Kansas City Chiefs at home in the Darth Vader Dome, a chorus of boos probably going to rain down on Kirk Cousins, because the fans will demand to see the number one overall pick in Fernando Mendoza.
0: Yeah. And again, I've been thinking that, unless they find a way. Well, I mean, again, that game in New Orleans week three, man, that's a winnable game. And if Kirk Cousins, if they're two and three and the two wins are against Miami and New Orleans, And they lose to the Chargers in week two. They lose to the Chiefs in week four. And they lose to the Patriots in week five. If they're 2-3, Kirk Cousins is going to start week six against Buffalo. And if they lose that and they're 2-4 and he plays terrible, or he has been playing terrible for the last couple of games, you know, again, let's say they're 2-1 after week three. They beat the Dolphins. They beat the Chargers. They beat the Dolphins. They beat the Saints. Plays terrible against the Chiefs. Plays terrible against the Patriots. Plays terrible against the Bills. And they're 2-4. Week seven at home against the Rams. Fernando Mendoza's getting his number called. If they somehow lose to either the Dolphins or the Saints, I think it could be week six at home against Buffalo. True. If not, week seven against the Rams, I think, is the latest for Fernando Mendoza. And if Kirk Cousins somehow plays better and they're a 500 team or right near that, then, you know, it's kind of a week-by-week thing then, I think. 310-840-4910. When we come back, anonymous interviews with Major League Baseball players. What is this offseason going to look like? Plus, the latest baseball scores from tonight.
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I'm Pat Boyle. 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